0: And that was the start of all these vehicles and just where I'm at today with it.
1: Wow. So I never been in this place before, like wanting to take your life. What made you get to that point? You know what I mean?
0: Yeah, for sure. I can articulate it to you today after 16 years of work of peeling these layers off. Mm-hmm. And it was my identity. My identity was trapped in that camouflage and that rank. I mean, I joined the military at 19 years old. Mm-hmm. So I spent most of my life from 19 to 43 in the military.
1: Wow.
0: So I can tell you the day it shifted, basic training about 3 weeks in, we got smoked that day. I was laying on my bunk that night after taking that shower, and I was looking back at the ceiling, and I was like, what am I doing here?
1: Right.
0: And then my brain clicked, and it became a routine.
1: Wow.
0: It became a routine after that. I was no longer that, you know, young 19-year-old child. Now I'm a soldier, and I took everything that they tried to impart.
1: Wow.
0: It was going to keep me alive, keep me safe, and protect my brothers and sisters. So then the biggest change was going from E4 to E5, that rank. So I became sergeant. Sergeant Dozier. Hey, it was like, so the pride that came with that, all of that, to E6, E7. And then so when that medical board process, because it wasn't by my choice, it was because of my collapsing with the trait, they found me not fit for service. So I wasn't trying to get out. I'm trying to, you know, I was at my E8 school. Yeah. So I'm working on my next rank, you know, progress. So I want to do like at least 31 years. So I'm not trying to get out. But at that episode, it altered my career, man. And so that identity crisis that I experienced was, and I've had stress, you know, but that mental anguish that I felt during that time, man, I had never felt nothing like it. I knew I had mental toughness because I played basketball. So I'm like, I got mental toughness. I leave my stress on the court, you know. But because I had that physical episode, so I couldn't play ball no more. I couldn't exercise. So I had no stress relief. So I internalized everything. And then it led to that. It's hopeless. So my military career is over. My life is over. And I collapsed those two worlds.
1: Much in it. Wow, it's kind of like an athlete. Yes. They play their whole career, and once they don't hear this, a lot of them, you know, go into that spiral. They want to, you know, take their lives. Yes. And it's kind of like the same thing, basically, like you went through, right?
0: But yeah, no, that's how we teach it. That's how we teach it. The relatedness is athletes, but look at police officers, five people that wear uniforms. And if you've been in that space for a lot of your life, and when that uniform comes off, athletes are close to us because you've been playing football since you was 5 years old or whatever age, and you've been blessed to go to the next levels and maybe that professional level. And then when, like you said, when that's over, who am I?
1: Yeah.
0: And if you haven't found your space during that time, you know, a lot of us, you know, in that what's next, we don't realize that there's life after the military. There's life after sports.
1: And so after that part, after once you found out what's next, I guess what next was the radio show.
0: Right? Well, that was a space, like, you know how people use music for therapy. So they're different therapies. So the radio became my therapy, my personal therapy, because I was living into those next episodes. So I had interrupted that willingness to die by creating those different talk shows.
1: Wow.
0: So you mentioned, kept me alive.
1: You mentioned 16 years of going. 16. So I would imagine the first like 6 months to a year had to been like really bad.
0: Oh, it was terrible. I was drinking vodka and cranberry juice before every episode because I was trying to calm my nerves.
1: Wow.
0: Because I'm like, I don't even know who's listening. Like, it was brand new to me. So I had no idea what I was doing. All I knew is I had my laptop, a phone line, and my buddy Sports Luck on the other end of that phone line, man. And we would talk about life and sports, man.
1: So after that, then you went to what was next after that radio show?
0: So it was crazy. It was crazy because when I saw that connection to sports and my sickle cell trait, it opened up a whole nother world that I could be this advocate.
1: Wow.
0: So the advocate I did. So all I was doing was changing identities.
1: Yeah, yeah.
0: I went from the basketball identity as a child to the soldier identity. And then when that one was coming to the end, I created the, you know, the little podcast. Well, it was internet radio back then. It wasn't even podcast. It was internet radio host. Yeah. And then I went to an advocate for sickle cell trait. So I still, even becoming an advocate, I had to peel that layer off because I kept getting trapped in those identities. Mm-hmm. So I went to God like, look, man, who am I without all of these labels?
1: Yeah.
0: Who is Farhan with none of this stuff?
1: Yeah.
0: And that was the work that I went into.
1: Wow. So the sickle cell, when you found that out, you were older in your career? When you found that out, right?
0: Man, I was 29 years old. The Air Force, I took my second physical at an Air Force, LA Air Force base. Mm-hmm. And I was transferring to Michigan to be a supply sergeant for an infantry company. Mm-hmm. And I had to take the physical for that supply job. So I took that physical. The Air Force did my blood work. And because they test for sickle cell trait for their job skills, they mm-hmm. found my trait, man. And they called me in a panic, like, you need to come back to the clinic, like, today.
1: Really?
0: And I'm like, really? I'm like, what did y'all find? Like, right. Like, what'd you find? So I rush back over there, man. And I sit down with my doctor and he's like, do you know you have sickle cell trait? I'm like, no. Okay. I just want to let you know you're a trait carrier. I'm like, hold on. I got a cousin with sickle cell anemia. He's like, no, it's not the anemia. You're just a carrier. So you should have no problems. Just don't have a baby with someone who has a trait because you can have a baby with. I'm like, bro, I got three daughters already. I'm leaving the state. I got no problems. Cool. I'm out. Like in one ear, out the other. And that was no pamphlet, no brochure, no nothing. I'm like, all right, cool. I'm out.
1: Wow. Wow. So, okay. So I know I'm kind of squirreling, but all
0: you good.
1: But what's the difference in the trait? How does the trait affect you versus having the sickle cell anemia?
0: Right. So sickle cell trait, we're the carriers. So the parents who have children with sickle cell anemia or type of sickle cell disease, that means they carry that inherited gene. Mm-hmm. So I'm AS. So I have a normal adult hemoglobin and I have a sickle cell trait hemoglobin. So I don't get to choose which gene I pass. So I was passed from my dad, his sickle cell trait gene, and then I passed it to one of my daughters. So it's inherited.
1: Oh, okay. I got you.
0: Right. So if the child is born with sickle cell trait, I mean, sickle cell anemia or sickle cell disease, that means they have two genes that can have complications, which is way more severe than what I carry in a sense, right? Because we're told that sickle cell trait carriers, you don't have problems, but we do have one copy of the gene.
1: Ah.
0: So what is that one copy doing versus two copies? Well, the one copy can also give symptoms like a person with sickle cell anemia, but in our own way. So the risk factors of exertion, blood clots, retina issues, false positive, A1C levels, a rare kidney cancer. So we do, that one gene is a pain cream. I've been having pain in my arm since I was 2 years old, my mom said, but I was told it was growing pains.
1: Wow.
0: So I'm 56 today and I have the same pain in my arm.
1: Wow. So we're going to get, I got some questions. So we're going to get back to it after the break.
0: Cool. Thank you.
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1: Yeah. We back with Brother Faran. So, before we went to the break, right, you was breaking down the difference between the two. Yes. So, when you collapsed,
0: yes,
1: how did that disqualify you just because you collapsed and you had the trait?
0: So that morning I was at ANOC, they called it back then, 2006. I was at my E8 school for Master Sergeant rank. Mm-hmm. So if I'd have finished that school, I'd have been on list for the promotion for E8. So that last lap, I remember coming around the curve and I can hear the instructor, 1545, 1546. So I'm like, oh shoot, I'm doing good. I'm 36 at the time. I got 1721 to pass and I'm hearing 1540. So I'm like, oh man, let me get my best time because I'm at the school. Mm-hmm. So my subconscious mind, get your best time. So I take off to sprint and I did feel like this vibration come over my body, like this electrical charge. Mm-hmm. But I didn't think anything of it. Cross the finish line, 16 minutes, hand on my head to get air in my lungs, all the stuff we're trained to do. Mm-hmm. And then my peripheral got dark. I started feeling weird, kind of nauseous. So mm-hmm. I kneeled down, closed my eyes, opened my eyes, everything was spinning like a million miles an hour.
1: Really?
0: So they rushed me to the doctor. Medics came rushed me to the hospital. Doctor gives me an IV, comes back in and says, you ever had kidney problems? No. What you do now? And he walks out. So I'm like, what's going on, right? So the instructor's there with me and I'm like, man, what's happening? So the doctor comes back in and says, you know what? It's probably heat stroke, dehydration. I'm going to give you one more IV. Take the mm-hmm. day off. You should be cool. All right, mm-hmm. cool. Let's do that. Go back to the barracks. I wake up mid-afternoon, man, and I'm worse. I'm throwing up, almost crapped on myself, man. I'm in a bad state. So I lay back down. Of course, it's 16:30 because my classmates come into barracks. They see me. They rush me back to the hospital that night. The night doctor mm-hmm. does some more blood work, and he sees that my creatinine kinase levels are like 12,000 and rising. So that condition is called rhabdomyolysis, what they diagnosed me with that night. It's called rhabdomyolysis. Mm-hmm. So it wasn't even sickle cell trait related. This is just because I didn't think about it. No problems, right?
1: Right.
0: So that was my diagnosis, rhabdo. So they sent me home. Couldn't finish the class, so the doctor. I was seeing a doctor until 2009, trying to figure out what happened to me in 06. Mm-hmm. And we just agreed that you can't exercise no more because every time I got on the treadmill or tried to exercise, I felt like I got off a roller coaster ride. Like I was still dizzy and my vertigo triggered, and I was just like in a bad state. So he was like, "Okay, you just can't exercise." I'm like, "Cool, can't do the run. I could do the walk or, you know, the bicycle. Yes. I don't swim. I swim like a Chevy truck, like a rock."
1: Oh,
0: like
1: me too.
0: So anyway. I was like, I'll do another. I've seen people with worse. So yeah, I'll be fine, man. We turned that paperwork in to the medical officers, man. And they was like, oh no, dude, you done. Like you can't do anything. I'm like, what? So I guess when they read my information and the diagnosis and the chart, finally, they were like, nah, you gotta go. You gotta get a P4 profile. We gotta find out what happened to you. Mm-hmm. I'm like, man, that's 2.5 years ago. I'm cool. They're like, nah. So that was the start of the process, you know, almost 3 years later. And it took until from 2010 until 13, I fought it for 3 years trying to stay in, man. And because my body started to break down, developed a case of arthritis. So my whole body was inflamed. And so they was like, you're not fit for service.
1: Wow.
0: And so the medical board process started, and I fought it as long as I could, and they were like, nah, you gotta go.
1: So wow.
0: That was
1: That's a tough blow there, boy.
0: My life was over. Yeah. I made it mean my life was over. And that's what I want our brothers and sisters at arms to mm-hmm. understand, if I could say that. The camouflage, that uniform is the soldier's what you get to do. It's not who you are as a person.
1: Yeah. Yeah.
0: And I tell them when I speak now at the bases, don't lose yourself. Yes, find the community that you connect to, those childhood dreams that you wanted to be, whatever that is, find something that you care about and stay connected to that so you can keep that connection to the outside world. So when those boots are done and that uniform comes to an end, you're not lost.
1: Yeah. Yeah.
0: You're not trying to figure out who you are outside of that camouflage.
1: Yeah. That's a good point. Cause a lot of people get, you can see it now.
0: Yes.
1: You know, people still, even though they're out, they still have the haircuts. They still have the, you know, you can just tell they still want to be in. They haven't let it go yet.
0: Oh.
1: And it's okay to let it go. Like you said, it's okay to let that part of your life grow and go into something else like you did. Like after the military, you got out of that.
0: Yeah.
1: Went into the radio show.
0: Yeah.
1: Then what?
0: Then I saw the mental health provider that I was going to at the Air Force base.
1: Uh-huh.
0: Asked me one day, what are you gonna do when you retire? Mm-hmm. I said, man, I'm gonna sit on the dock of the bay and watch the tides roll away and whistle. That was my retirement song, bro. Yeah. I'm like, I'm chilling. Yeah. I was like, but I do have an idea for a sports brand. You know, God gave me this idea called What's the Count. I played basketball. Hey, what's the count? Oh, it's 5-4. Uh-huh. Okay. So I said, I do have an idea about maybe selling some hats and t-shirts or something like that with this idea. And so he opened up this book that he had written with his colleague, and it was a handbook for high school to college athletes. And so he opened up this page, and it had two paragraphs of athletes collapsing.
1: Really?
0: With rhabdo and sickle cell trait. Uh-huh. And he was like, you could become an advocate. I'm like, what's an advocate? He's like, you could actually sell hats and t-shirts of your brand, and that could pay for your travels, and you can go educate people about your experience. Man, it was like the cartoon with the light bulb on top of my head, bro.
1: Right, yeah.
0: I was like, ding, ding, ding. And it was like, I heard him, and it was like, I know why I'm here.
1: Wow.
0: And I went home that day, man, and I did my research. I made a brochure. I found this whole sickle cell community. I jumped on the plane for the convention, flew to Maryland, showed up. Kiki Shepherd was hosting that town hall meeting, that event, man. And I went in there. She passed me the mic. I introduced myself, and the whole room went silent. Because it was a sickle cell disease conference, and I'm over here talking about the trait.
1: Uh-huh.
0: They're like, dude, what? You in the wrong place.
1: You're wrong.
0: I'm like, what
1: convention, bro?
0: You the wrong convention, right? I'm like, what? So there was one lady, Phyllis Zachary Thomas, who had sickle cell. Her husband was in the army, and she saw me and she grabbed me and says, Faron, you can work with me because I know how important the sickle cell trait conversation is. Mm-hmm. And so she embraced me. Wow. And I work with her. And during our relationship, she passed away in 2012. So we're talking about 2010 to 2012. We had 2 years together. And when she went to do her interview, and she was out of Atlanta, and a prophet was at this interview, and he told her to go read Judges chapter 4.
1: Mm-hmm.
0: So she goes home after that and reads Judges chapter 4, calls mm-hmm. me Monday morning and says, Ron, you need to get your Bible. So I grabbed my Bible, and we were reading the passage of Judges chapter 4, and it's about Deborah and Barak
1: mm-hmm.
0: and the war on Sisera.
1: Wow.
0: Well, guess what? I'm Barak in that passage. And she was Deborah.
1: Wow.
0: And Sisera is sickle cell trait. And Jabin is the... No, Sisera is sickle cell. Jabin is the trait. And Jael is the community.
1: Wow.
0: And when we got that revelation, man, we cried. And I'm like, all right, God, I got it.
1: You know what your purpose is.
0: I know. It's in the Bible. The blueprint was in the Bible, bro. And yeah. I was like, all right, God, I got it.
1: Wow.
0: I got it.
1: You got an interesting story, man. Like, because it's certain things like you can't really experience unless you're in it. And I go back to, I'm going back to this because it seemed like it's hopeless when you get in the situation where you want to take your own life, right? Yes. And you don't know how to get out of it. You know, it's just like you, I guess I never experienced. I'm just thinking from a perspective of being stuck.
0: For sure.
1: You know what I mean? Like, and that's what I want people to try to get from you. Like, you've been in the process, you've been in places and things that people have never experienced. So if you get in these situations, this living proof that you can make it through it.
0: I'm gonna give you this for those who listen. You mentioned hope, right? So we got hope,
1: mm-hmm.
0: but the hope for us in our soul is mixed with hope and hopelessness.
1: Yeah.
0: Right. So it's mixed together. They feel the same, but they're mixed together. And then when you get past the hope and hopelessness, it becomes to disappointment.
1: Yeah.
0: So now the hopelessness becomes disappointment because I was mad at myself. Why did I sprint that day? I didn't have to sprint. I had plenty of time. I could have, would have, should have still been in. Yeah. So now I'm not disappointed in the military. I'm disappointed in myself. Mm-hmm. Not realizing I have to forgive myself.

0: course, it was something that she prayed, that she went to God, like, please give my son something. If it's not the word, something. Give him something to put something. Him on track. And I tell you what, God did. He gave me that personal development education. Technically, there are biblical principles, but they don't label it as that. Yeah. But it's clearly Ecclesiastics. It's clearly the fruit of the spirit. It's clearly the Beatitudes, right? Yeah. It's just language different. And it's not, and it's not a spiritual conversation, because anybody could take those classes.
1: Yeah.
0: But when I got into that education, man, it led me back to the end of the course. Is, well, what's your purpose?
1: Yeah.
0: After you made up all these stories about yourself that ain't the truth, what's your purpose?
1: Yeah.
0: And so I grew up in church from a born into it. So it was like, oh, my grandfather, purpose, passions, and gifts come from the Bible. So yeah. I led right back to the word for the Bible. So it all, those seeds were planted in me, man, since my mother's womb, bro.
1: Wow. So why do you think most people never discover their purpose? Now, you discovered yours, I guess, through the military incident, you know, sickle cell trait, right?
0: Yeah.
1: So why do you think many people don't discover their purpose? Because, you know, you can ask, since we're talking to the men, you can ask a lot of men right now, what's your purpose?
0: Exactly.
1: They don't know. And they wonder why they stay lost and stuck in a place. They don't know what the purpose is. Yeah. It could be coaching. Whatever it is, I'm telling people, whatever it is that you're good at, that you can inspire people, that's your purpose. So why do you think most people never discover their purpose?
0: If you look at life, you look at our life experiences, usually no one wants to talk about that negative experience.
1: Yeah.
0: No one wants to talk about that hurt.
1: Yeah.
0: That upset, that maybe the molestation, maybe the drugs, maybe whatever that episode is, maybe it's that chronic illness that we think that it's embarrassing. So you have to look at that human experience of, if I tell you what I'm dealing with, then you might not be my friend no more. Yeah. It's embarrassing. Yeah. So those afflictions that, and those thorns that the Bible talk about, those are supposed to draw us closer to God. So the world has opinions about that stuff.
1: Yeah.
0: But what does God have to say? So we got to get back in alignment with what God's word, if you want to find out where your purpose and passion. So the world has all these opinions, so I'm not going to want to share that with you, bro.
1: Yeah.
0: Even though it's probably the thing that I'm dealing with.
1: Yeah.
0: Silently, emotionally. Who wants to know that I felt like I was abandoned by my mom.
1: Yeah.
0: I grew up like my dad didn't love me.
1: Who want to share that, right?
0: Who want to share that?
1: Nobody. Or even if they, like you said, if you take a man, he's been molested. Who's going to want to share that? Bro. And we're up against the break, so we're going to jump right back in it.
0: Appreciate you. Yeah.
2: Stats tell that each day, 22 veterans commit suicide due to PTSD. These stats shook us and urged us to do our part. After hours and hours of thinking, Beekeeping for Veterans was born. Beekeeping for Veterans combines beekeeping with mindfulness meditation. 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
5: Opinions expressed in this program are those of the speakers and do not necessarily reflect the views or positions of any entities they represent.
1: Welcome back to Man Talk 133. With me and you, Nate. Yeah. So we back at it. So before we went to the break, we was talking about purpose, right? So I kind of forgot where I left.
0: Let me drop one more on you, right? Because I was sharing with you why we don't share, right?
1: Yeah.
0: One of the things I learned when I ended up going to TV broadcasting. Well, I went to radio broadcasting first, and then with the TV broadcasting school, But in radio broadcasting, one of the things that they told us in

0: school is that you can take an interview of a person that you're interviewing and chop that interview up and make them sound like the worst person on the planet just rearranging those clips, right?
1: Yep.
0: So what they call that is slander.
1: Wow.
0: So I'm like, how can I tell you what I'm dealing with in my deepest, darkest secrets?
1: Yeah.
0: When I'm afraid that not you're going to judge me, but you might slander, you might slander my name. You might take what I tell you about my experience and go tell other people about it.
1: Oh, no, they're going to.
0: Slander.
1: They're going to do that for sure.
0: So why would I want, why would I even want to voice that? Why would that even come out of my mouth when I feel like that's going to be like the end of all?
1: Yeah, yeah.
0: But that could be that community of people need to hear your story.
1: Yes.
0: That's what we know that.
1: Yeah.
0: But no one makes no difference sometime.
1: Yeah. Yeah.
0: We know a lot of stuff, but no one makes no difference. But if you know that, hey, I could share my story and I could help one person.
1: Yeah. Yeah.
0: My story is not for the whole world, but I had to go to God to find out, you know, am I cool? Because I want to educate the whole world. No, Faran, your story is for the people who are put in your path.
1: Yeah.
0: And you might be at a conference of 10,000 people and one person might need to hear your message.
1: Yeah.
0: Are you going to go show up? What if it's only 5 people at that event? Are you going to go show up at that? Because there might be 1 out of 5 that needs to hear your talk.
1: Yeah.
0: It's the same energy. So when I got that for myself, I'm like I said, okay, God, I got it. Yeah. Now I got to do the work.
1: Now you got to do the work.
0: Be the work. I got to be the work.
1: Yeah. And it's like you were saying, man, you know, like people are going to talk about you regardless, right? And like we was talking about, if a man's been molested, he's not going to share that.
0: Yeah.
1: He's going to hold that in. And I was watching the show and I forgot what it was, but the dude had this coach had molesting guys, right?
0: Yeah.
1: And he had videotapes of it.
0: Yeah.
1: And he found his tape. He fought, he fought, and he fought. He did not want to watch it. Yeah. He was just and by him thinking that, he was expressing anger.
0: Yeah.
1: Just all this anger was coming out. And then at the end, he ended up watching it, and it did happen to him.
0: Yeah.
1: And he kind of dealt with it better. And I guess that's kind of what you're saying. Like, once you know what it is, you can identify it, then you can handle it better.
0: You know? See, I didn't tell my mom what happened to me in that same conversation until I was 46 years old.
1: Okay.
0: And I didn't, I had to go back and look at how did that affect me?
1: Yeah.
0: Right? Because it did.
1: For sure.
0: And it affected me in the military because I would wait. I wouldn't take my shower until 1 or 2 o'clock in the morning when there was nobody in the bathroom, in the shower, bro.
1: Why was that?
0: Huh?
1: Why was that?
0: Because of what happened to me as a child.
1: Oh, okay. I see what you're saying. Yeah,
0: so yeah. That was how it affected me.
1: Wow. Wow. Ain't that something, man?
0: And I didn't tell my mom until I was in my 40s, bro. After I started this work of healing, it was right there, packed away.
1: Yeah. Yeah.
0: And I went to my mom and she was like, she wasn't surprised either.
1: Wow.
0: Because it was you know, family members. She was like, oh, makes it, you know. I'm like, what? But I'm a 46 at the time. You know, I'm 46 now. When I'm sharing this, what happened at six, happened at 5, 6 years old.
1: Yeah.
0: It's years, 40 years ago.
1: And that's so dangerous, right? Packing it in like that.
0: Yeah.
1: That's the dangerous part about it because we think that it doesn't affect us.
0: Yes.
1: And it really does. In a way, like now when you talked about that at an older age, how did it impact you? Like, was it like a relief?
0: Oh, only because I had dealt with the suicide. Like I had peeled layers off before I got to that one.
1: Oh yeah, yeah, yeah.
0: I had took responsibility of my past, you know, own my past, you know, own my decisions and the experiences. So I was able to, as I was peeling those layers, because that first layer that I had to get in that education was the suicide ideation.
1: Yeah.
0: Like my life was over, man. When I took that class, it was over. I was ready. I had the plan, the willingness. I had everything. I had all of it ready to go. But I held on to my youngest daughter, Tasia. Uh-huh. I knew I had mental toughness. And I knew I didn't want to do that. But it was that battle in my mind. Like, but no, it's hopeless. Why bother, bro? Nobody cares.
1: Nobody cares, right? Nobody That's what cares. You think.
0: That's what I think. But I had my daughter and I'm like, I can't do that to her. So I battled.
1: Yeah.
0: And that's what kept me, you know, from doing that.
1: Yeah. So you said it was 16 years. What year do you think 5, 6, 7 when you really felt like you had it under control, like, you know, the suicidal thoughts and the, you know what I mean, like when it just,
0: oh. I won't even say it's under control right now.
1: Okay.
0: I will say that at 40 years old, turning 40,
1: mm-hmm.
0: there was this blink in my mind that said, there's got to be something better than this.
1: Yeah.
0: And, you know, biblically, 40 years is a generational change.
1: Yeah.
0: So I was into that 40-year-old phase of life. And, you know, like I said, those prayers got answered. I got in that education. Man. So I'm 56 now. So 16 years, I've been in personal development. I've mm-hmm. done cognitive behavior. I've done listening skills. I've done grief classes. I've been in the Word six of those 16 years.
1: Yeah. Yeah.
0: I've done recently grief support group. And so applying all that to my life in that conscious mind, the conscience mind is the middle mind, right? Where our morals, right? So that's where the information, that's where the Word of God is getting into. That's where, when you take therapy, it's getting into that part of the mind of your right or wrongs, good or bads, all those opinions that lives in that middle mind right there.
1: Right.
0: So when you start to filter that out with more truths, with your truths, not the stories of the truth.
1: Right.
0: It there's a shift. They call that where transformation lives. And so I applied all those things, man. And I had to challenge the first 40 years of my life is what I did.
1: Wow.
0: So I went back all the way from 40. And my memory goes back to a 2-year-old decision that I made about my mom and my grandmother.
1: Wow.
0: And inside of that 2 to 40, 12 decisions total.
1: Wow.
0: And I've been peeling off each one of them. That's why I said it ain't completely over, but I'm definitely I'm on the other side of it right now.
1: Yeah. So people got to understand it's work.
0: Oh, it's work.
1: It's work.
0: It's work.
1: If you got to pull off different layers like that, and it's not easy layers, it's hard layers.
0: No.
1: You know what I mean? You got to get inside and pull out all that old stuff. It's just like a, you know, taking like a, you know, like a snake, and you put it down into the plumbing.
0: Yeah, yeah, exactly.
1: That stuff out. Exactly. That's kind of what it's like, and you got to keep doing it over and over and over.
0: Yeah. Wow. And the biggest part of that was at that blink that I heard, mm-hmm. the willingness. See, people not willing to do the work.
1: Yeah.
0: It's conceptual. Oh, that sounds good for him. Oh, that sounds good for him. I can't do that. Are you willing though?
1: Yeah.
0: Are you willing to do the work and just take, because once you find that one, I found 12, but it was the first one that I found that opened up the door to look at the rest of my life. Because if I made that story up that my life was over because my military career came to an end, well, what else did I make up?
1: Right.
0: Then I was willing to look. So I looked all the way back down 40, and I found 2-year-old, 5-year-old, 6-year-old, 8-year-old, 11-year-old, 14-year-old, 17-year-old, 23-year-old, 36-year-old, and 40-year-old decisions.
1: Wow.
0: And I had to go and take responsibility because I made all that up.
1: Wow.
0: I made it up. It was my truth, but it wasn't the truth.
1: Yeah. So as a male, when you go through those different layers like that, how does it affect relationships and, you know, stuff like that,
0: buddy? Let me tell you, after I went back and I started to discover those relationships that I sabotaged, mm-hmm. I called ex-girlfriends, I got 2 failed marriages, mm-hmm. so I called people in my life asking for forgiveness, man.
1: Yeah.
0: I took responsibility, like that was me. That was me. And so by being able to be willing to do that and call people in my life for forgiveness, not apologizing,
1: mm-hmm.
0: but forgiveness, because I'm changing my behavior.
1: Yeah.
0: Right. So by asking for forgiveness, again, yes, it's for them, but it's for us first.
1: Yeah. Yeah.
0: So that I took responsibility. And of course, I got mixed. What are you calling me for? Don't call me again. Yeah, I knew you was crazy. Like I got all of that. I got all of it. I got all of it. But the freedom. That's why forgiveness is so powerful, because there's freedom on the other side of it, man.
1: Yeah. Yeah.
0: Self-forgiveness.
1: Now, through in that process, I already know there were some distractions. And it was some boy, it was the enemy, was the devil was coming at you with everything he had.
0: Everything.
1: And the fact that you're still here, it says that you were willing.
0: Yes.
1: You know what I mean? And you made the point that people got to be willing.
0: Yes.
1: You got to be willing to pull them layers off. If you're not willing to pull those layers off, it's a wrap.
0: It's a wrap, man.
1: I hate to say it. You know, I know people say, well, you know, you pray and you seek the Lord. Yeah, but you still got to do something.
0: That's action. It's all action. Action. Yes. Action. Hope is an action. Prayer is an action. Faith is an action word. Those are action words. The yes. Bible, the biblical principles, you have to. That's what I tell people. A hammer, you look at a hammer in a toolbox. We know the hammer is powerful because it's a hammer.
1: Yeah,
0: it's you don't experience it until you actually pick it up and it's used by you.
1: Yeah, yeah.
0: The hammer has to be used by us to experience the power.
1: Yeah,
0: that's all therapy is. That's all the Bible principles are.
1: Yeah,
0: that's all kinds of behavior. You got to take those curriculums, those education, and apply it to your life. It's not conceptual.
1: Yeah.
0: When you apply it to your life, you're not going to be the same person. The more that you practice applying those principles and those tools, you're not going to be the same person.
1: And some people, like you said, it's too hard. They'd rather stay in this stuck place rather than just like, you know what? I know I need help.
0: Yes.
1: I know something a little off with me. It's just something that's just a little bit off, but you know, I'm good with that. That's just how God made me.
0: Yes.
1: They'll use that one in a heartbeat, but that's not how he wants you to live in torment all the time. It's just, you know, it's just different, man. Some people, you look at it from a different perspective than what other people have looked at it. You know, I've been watching, you know, following and watching your shows and stuff like that. That's one of the reasons why I think the enemy was fighting so hard for us to get on here, because he already knew the power of agreement.
0: Exactly.
1: You know, it's going to, you know, people watching this show that can really, really get free from what you're talking about.
0: As men and women, we're not exempt. Men and women aren't exempt. We suffer in silence. Not. We suffer in silence. And what is that?
1: Yeah.
0: What is that? And then it's something. And so you got to find somebody you have confidence. I don't even like the word trust anymore, because the word says trust in the Lord, have confidence in man.
1: Yeah.
0: So I'm not even supposed to put my trust in you. I don't trust myself 100%. So why would I trust you 100% when I don't trust myself? Right. So you got to, again, the word says, love God with your heart, soul, mind, body, and love your neighbor with the same measure that you love yourself.
1: Yeah.
0: So guess what? I just been measuring my own self first, man.
1: Yeah, that's all you got to do.
0: Hey, so when I measure me, okay.
1: Go ahead.
0: I'm just saying, when I measure myself, then I can see how much I could give away to you. I can't give. I can't give you 100% if I don't have. I can't give that. So I got to measure myself first.
1: Exactly. Hey, we'll finish this up right after the break.
0: Oh yeah.
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1: Welcome back to Man Talk 133 with my man Ferran up here talking some real stuff, y'all. I'm telling you, like, you can only understand if somebody's been through it. Just like, you know, some drug addicts, make good evangelists because they can go into places that we never been in, right? And they can really talk to people. You have been in some places that, you know, a lot of people have not been in.
0: Yeah.
1: You know, lose your military career, want to commit suicide, sickle cell trait, and the list is going on and on and on and on.
0: Childhood. We talk about childhood trauma, but we know that we got mama and daddy issues.
1: Yeah, we got all that stuff going on. But see, the cool part about you is like you're in so many cars, right? Vehicles.
0: Yeah.
1: The fun part, I guess, would be the sports side of it, right?
0: Yeah.
1: So tell us a little bit about that, man. Cause, you know, I still can hoop. I still got it. You know what I'm saying? A little bit. You know what I'm saying? I can still do a little something.
0: So man, tell us about that. So my basketball identity came from changing schools so much. So my seventh grade, I went to a school in the Valley, and then we moved to Melrose, and I went to a school that was up the street. Mm-hmm. So being a new kid on the block, it's like I walk on the yard, man, and I don't know anybody. I don't know nothing. So I see these guys in the morning playing basketball on the court, man. So I go to the court, man. So now guess what? Ron's on the basketball court in the morning, recess, lunch, after school. It became my identity. I even lost a girlfriend because I was playing ball so much in junior high school. So that basketball identity, right? That was my connection. See, and our peer age is so important. This is what we teach. Mm-hmm. That transition from elementary to middle school is very important because by the time I'm 12, 13, I'm not talking to mom and dad no more.
1: Right. Right.
0: Because they don't understand me. They're not listening to me. So I'm turning to my peers for love and acceptance. So when my identity at that age was like, okay, I'm friends with the basketball fellas.
1: Yeah.
0: So now I'm playing ball. That's where basketball came into full effect. Uh-huh. So now, because I can't play like you, maybe I can still get out there and shoot some threes and stuff, you know, maybe play half court when I'm feeling good. But this owning these ABA basketball teams, it allows me to fulfill my identity still. It's still in there, right? So I can't run up and down the court, but guess what? I'm just to be in the gym.
1: Yeah.
0: To hear the squeaky floors.
1: Yeah.
0: To hear the net pop. You know, just to be in that, the whistle, like that's fulfilling.
1: Yes.
0: But again, it goes back to the vehicle of, but now these ABA players, 20 something to maybe in their early 40s, mm-hmm. still chasing that hoop dream.
1: Yeah, yeah.
0: What's next?
1: Yeah.
0: What's next? You've got all this knowledge in basketball. Maybe you played overseas, maybe you went to college, but now you're still, it's not right or wrong. Mm-hmm. Chase the dream in the ABA, but then what's next? How can we take all this information and give it back to this next generation of basketball? Yeah. Right?
1: Yeah.
0: So,
1: yes.
0: And men, we're suffering. So I'm listening to them. I see myself. I'm hearing the conversations. And I'm like, I can hear the fractures.
1: Yeah.
0: I could hear the wounds. I could hear the hurt as they talk. And I'm like, so I went to God, like, God, I want to be part of basketball. I want a basketball ministry. Mm-hmm. And it turned into being a part of an ABA team and then become a co-owner of three teams. So that's the vehicle to reach the community with these men, right?
1: Yes.
0: Who we're talking about men. this man talk, right? So I'm right there with them and I'm growing and learning myself about myself as I'm practicing these principles and listening to them and sharing that. Cause I can't talk about nothing that I ain't been through.
1: Yeah. Yeah.
0: I don't generalize my conversations. None of my shows, none of my talks are generalized.
1: Yeah.
0: You either talk from your experience or I leave it alone and find somebody else who could speak to that.
1: Yes.
0: But being in that environment, man, we're all suffering in silence from something. And these guys are great basketball players. Maybe they didn't make it to the level that they thought they should or could. But hey, I'm playing pro in the ABA, so that's the identity is connected.
1: Yeah.
0: But men need services like women. Why women get all the services, man? Men need services from the government system, just like every. So it's all of that, man. And it's beautiful, but it's challenging because I got to find the players, the coaches. I got to find the money. As an ABA owner, you only own the territory.
1: Yeah.
0: So I got to find everything to fulfill this basketball season.
1: Wow.
0: But that even grew me. It stretched me because I live with, I'm not good enough. I'm not worth it.
1: Yeah.
0: So that was what was in the back of my mind. Right.
1: Yeah,
0: so all of those decisions that we're talking about,
1: yeah.
0: what is your mind saying to you silently when it talks to you about You better not do that again. You know what happened the last time you did that for Ron. Why would you put yourself? We're not going to do that. You know you ain't good enough. You know you ain't worth it. Why would they want to come to your games? Why would they want to play for you? Yeah. You ain't no. You ain't good enough.
1: Sorry team. Why would
0: That's how we talk to ourselves.
1: Yeah, for sure.
0: So this has helped me even break through those levels, because when I'm sharing from, as long as I don't put Ferran in the middle of it, if I put Ferran in it, it's no good. No good. But if I when I talk from the cause, vision for the team, man, people are all in. But if I put Ferran in, they're not. So
1: yeah.
0: I suffer in silence because I don't think it's good enough. But I learned I have to remove Ferran.
1: Yeah,
0: it's not about Ferran.
1: Yeah, that's very important. And you know what's so cool about what you're doing is with the basketball is that men can relate to that.
0: Mm-hmm.
1: You know, sports, especially basketball. If you give a man a basketball, he can be 60 years old. He still think he can ball. You know what I mean?
0: Yep.
1: Let me show you what I got. And you know, you got air ball. You know what I'm saying?
0: Exactly.
1: But it's cool because you can it's so relatable to the men, and you can get them in. And minister, you know, it's a church across the street. They do that. I think it's every Monday. So they bring the men in, and before they begin, they pray.
0: Yes.
1: And then about midway, they stop, and then they have, you know, just fellowship, praying and talking about, and then they let them play again.
0: Yes.
1: But that's how you bring men in, because if you're trying to honestly, just being honest, if you're really trying to win a man by bringing him to church, it's going to be tough.
0: Yeah.
1: Because he goes to church, he gets beat down. You know what I mean? He gets talked about. He's supposed to be Father's Day service, and you're dogging him out about dead.
0: I know I'm a sinner, but that's what religion does, though.
1: Yes.
0: That's why religion is so weaponized in that space like that. Yes. Because, look, man, I know I'm a sinner.
1: Yeah.
0: But tell me, Pastor, how did you get through what you went through? See, we know the pastor don't talk about his stuff.
1: Yeah. Yeah.
0: He wants to just some just point to you. Okay, I know I'm a sinner, but I got problems. I got bills. People want power over their circumstances.
1: Yeah, yeah, yeah.
0: That's, at the end of the day, that's what we want.
1: Yes.
0: We want power over our circumstances. I know I'm a sinner. I know I'm in rebellion. I know. But I got problems.
1: Yes.
0: How does the word look like for that?
1: Yeah. And that's been the issue, I think. We're trying to reach them in.
0: Yes.
1: You know, they come in and they want to be, hey, show me what to do. Be an example. I understand you love your wife. You got her sitting on stage. I got it. All of that I understand.
0: Yeah.
1: I'm trying to love my wife. Well, you need to love the wife. Just Christ loved the church, right? I get all that, but how did he love the church?
0: Right.
1: If I don't know that, the simple things like that, it's still, he leave out just confused. As
0: worse. So I ain't going back.
1: Yeah, I'm not going back. I'm done. You know, and then especially when you throw in, you know, the insults, you know, and you know, less of a man if you ain't doing this part and this part and this. And like I said, it seemed like to me it just brings back some trauma. You get these trauma responses from them, and they like, you know what? The last time that happened to me, I'm not going back.
0: Not going back. I was gone for 20 years. I left church for 21 years old. I was gone from 21 to 40.
1: Yeah.
0: And then at 40, I started working my way back, but I still didn't come all the way back until my dad transitioned in 2019.
1: Mm-hmm.
0: And I went, then I started contemplating on how much time I had left.
1: Right.
0: So I'm like, oh, my, how, and my grandson was born 2 weeks after my dad passed. So now I'm an emotional roller coaster because my dad's not here, but now I got my new grandson.
1: Right.
0: I'm grandpa, like all, and I'm just bro. And so I went to God, like, look, man, you're the God of my grandfather and my grandmother and my mom and my dad. I want to know you for myself.
1: Yeah.
0: I don't want fire insurance. I want to find you for myself.
1: Yeah.
0: And I could tell you that just last year, early this year, after all the 6 years I've been in church and all the talks that I've done in church, he revealed to me that now go look at the Beatitudes. What's that first Beatitude? Blessed are the kingdom is for those who are poor in spirit.
1: Yeah. Yeah.
0: I was poor in spirit when I came to Christ at 49.
1: Yeah.
0: I was feeding my soul with all the stuff with the mental health and like, which is not right or wrong, but I was feeding my, so my soul was softened enough that when it was time to come to the word, the transition wasn't difficult.
1: Yeah, yeah.
0: Because my heart was softened, my subconscious mind, my mind was like, okay, I'm a better person, but now I add the word to it.
1: Yeah.
0: Oh man, you can't tell me nothing now, hey, bro.
1: You can't
0: tell me nothing now, man. He taught me how to give my opinions about myself. I use the word as a mirror for myself first.
1: Yeah.
0: And I had a lot of opinions about Farhan, man, that was just negative and cynical. Yeah. And I talked terrible to myself.
1: But you didn't know, and the enemy just steady feeding it. Oh. And you steady speaking it, and you steady manifesting it, you know, because people don't know when you start saying ignorant stuff. And I say ignorant, y'all.
0: Ignorant
1: stuff, you're going to produce ignorant stuff. It's just what it is. And men don't understand that when they say that stuff to their kids or to their daughters and to their wife, and it manifests, and you understand, well, why my house is like it's like it is. Yes. Because this, the mouth, you just talk too much and you don't pray enough out of it.
0: And those seeds that I'm telling you about were planted. Like I said, I picked the seed of disappointment at 2 years old. Back in my mind to 2 years old, man, that I made up a story that I was disconnected from my mother. And then I just realized, this is honest, just this few weeks ago, mm-hmm. I realized that 2-year-old decision that I discovered at 40, mm-hmm. when I finally did the work at that one, uh-huh. I made up a story at 2 years old that I was lost in relationships. I was unsafe in relationships, and I never, ever, ever want to feel that disappointment at all costs that I felt toward my mother and my grandmother.
1: Wow, man, that's tough. Because, you know,
0: I was 2 years old.
1: At two, you know what? But when I took psychology in school, they were just talking about how you can ask a kid, "Hey, did he touch you?" They say no, and you ask it so many different times. Well, I think he did.
0: Right.
1: And then, you know what? I believe he did touch. Did he touch you like this?
0: Yeah.
1: And it's like, I think he did touch me like that.
0: Yeah.
1: And they didn't even touch him at all. It's just right. The mind. Like you said, at 2 years old, you created this whole thing.
0: Yeah.
1: At two.
0: At two, bro.
1: You think two. About this. I know this is wild. We think about
0: it. No, go ahead.
1: You're 2 years old and you could come up with some stuff like that. People at 40 and they can't figure out how to get out. Or 50.
0: That's what I'm saying. But how many of us go through life and never discover
1: never.
0: What those fractures were? Like, I love my mom and my dad, but they got on my nerve.
1: Right.
0: So I went to work, and why'd they get on my nerve?
1: Right.
0: And it wasn't, guess what? It wasn't them.
1: It wasn't them. It was you.
0: Was me.
1: The whole time.
0: It was me the whole time. My dad loved me. He loved me the way that he knew how to give love because of how he grew up. I had to go talk to my dad. How did you grow up, man? What was life like? Yeah. Oh, well, no wonder. I went to my mom. What was life like? Oh, well, no wonder, y'all. And they were 19 and 20 years old. My mom was 18. She couldn't even walk in high school because she was pregnant with me, bro.
1: Wow.
0: So they were babies. Now I'm 40 trying to figure out what it is to be a man. And I'm holding all this against my dad who had me at 20.
1: At 20.
0: Bro, they was babies.
1: Yeah. They had no clue. Man.
0: No clue. So so out of that work, the compassion for my parents arose.
1: Yeah.
0: And it was like, well, man, I'm 40 trying to figure this out with three kids. And here they were at night and with me trying to figure out life. Oh, man.
1: It's crazy.
0: No,
1: right?
0: No. They did the best they could with what they had.
1: Exactly. Hey, man, we out of time. So, hey, man, I want to thank you. Man, for coming on the show, man. I'm telling you, this is a really good show, man. I really appreciate it. Hey, man, let people know where they can reach out to you, how they can connect with you and for stuff like that. So we could, you know, they can, if they need to reach out for something, they can, you know, connect with you.
0: No doubt. Thank you. 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
1: Easy. 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
1: There you go. Hey, man, thank you again for joining the show.
0: Thank you for having me.
1: Thank y'all for tuning in to Man Talk 133 with me and your Nate. Until next time, y'all, God bless. We appreciate y'all. Peace.
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Good morning. Welcome or welcome back to that Gen X Friend podcast. Before I begin, as usual, I want to give a shout out to MB Radio. Thank you. I see all the changes. It's neat. I see them all the time, so I do notice. Thanks. Anyways, let's get started. I hope everybody had a great time during the 4th of July celebrating our nation's 250th birthday. And for those who do not like loud noises, I hope you did well too. Scrolling through social media, you know, I've been talking a lot about watching our current state of affairs. Like, I saw people who are against celebrations. I saw people who are for it. And, you know, regardless of how you feel, there's a level of dis-ease that I felt watching this divide. And it led me to ask, as usual, because, you know, I never stop thinking. I'm sure most of you guys can relate. So it led me to ask some really uncomfortable questions, which then made me feel like, man, I need to stop thinking. I really need to stop thinking. So what do? I never skip a chance to watch some good movies, free movies, right? Because I'm unwilling to pay for these. Not that I don't have, I think I have these on DVD. Anyways, it doesn't matter. Scrolling through YouTube, you know, The Matrix, the trilogy was on, because I think there's a new movie coming out. So, the fifth one. So there was a fourth one I missed because it came out during COVID. I'm not quite sure about it. Yada, yada, yada. So because it's free, I'm like, I'll sit down and watch it, distract myself. And, you know, because The Matrix came out when I was like, you know, the peak youth stupid times. We were doing all kinds of crazy stuff before all the social media cameras and everything. So I'm like, yeah, no, I love that movie. Of course, I think a lot of people was all because the way the characters look were so sleek, the sunglasses, the black trench coats, and, you know, Trinity kicking butt all over the place. I'm not saying Neo wasn't cool, but anyways, I'm like, I'm down for it. Let me distract myself so I don't go down this rabbit hole, which I often fall into because that's just who I am. So, you know, I binge watched all three, and wow, that movie, it has staying power. I think it's so true. It couldn't be truer now. It almost seems like a documentary in my mind, in my opinion, in a way of how society has sort of become, and that sort of like dystopian world that we live in. Beyond that, I'm like, yo, I'm down. So I watch it. And of course, even for people who have not seen it, who have heard of the movies, the trilogy, right? Basically, it opens up with Neo having to make a choice to take the pill, make a choice which pill you want to take. Either you can stay in the current world, or you can, because it's not real, or you can take the pill that brings you to reality. But this reality, obviously, was shown to be much less pleasant because it's not a simulation. It is not an illusion. It is not whatever that he was living in this digitized world, because he was the energy feeding
this whatever, right? I don't want to ruin anything for people who have not watched it. I do suggest watching it. It's not for the art, man. That movie was fantastic. Like, it was the first time they used, like, this, the way they did it, like, the opening scene with Trinity kicking butt and how she kind of froze in midair. That was, like, groundbreaking. Just for stuff like that, you can watch it. It's a very enjoyable movie, regardless of whether you take it deeper or not. You know, and there's always characters in there that did not want to actually take the pill, that regretted taking the pill to come into reality. And as we get deeper and deeper into the movie, it was revealed that this has happened multiple times before this version, right? This version of Neo. You know, when I'm watching it, I didn't think about this while I was watching the movie, but I did think about it afterwards. And this is why I came up with this topic for the podcast. It's like, so after finding out there was numerous versions, and I'm not saying, let's move past the sort of storyline of the Matrix, right? In the same way, we have gone through, maybe not the same things, but similar events like turbulence, war, this chaos. We've also, as humanity, like the collective humanity, have gone through iterations, just like the characters in the Matrix, although they did not know that this was another version. I get a few people did know, but we as a collective know this is not the first time humanity has experienced war, famine, all kinds of, you can name all kinds of things that's going on right now. So there are still people who continue to choose to fight, right? I'm not saying war is good, but to fight for the right things based on morality and benefit to humanity, right? Regardless of what side you're on, there are people that were, that is, and that will be, that will continue to choose to take the pill, to fight against that sort of controlled to being controlled by this whatever, right? This illusion of the world that we live in, because we would rather live in an illusion than to live reality and fight to make it better, right? And yes, there is a right and wrong. I don't put sides. However, there is a right and wrong side. And that demands logic, right? You can see it. You can follow the past, like history is doomed to repeat itself. And that's why we are doomed to repeat ourselves, which we have done through many iterations to do the same thing, the war, all this stuff, because we failed to learn the lessons. So why? I'm not focusing on the failure. I want to focus on those who will bravely choose to take the pill to live in reality, to see the world for what it is, and then take on the burden
while living in hardship, because reality is much harder than an illusion that we can imagine all sorts of things. Like I said, watch the movie. The illusion is to sort of pacify our need or our ability to see there's something wrong that needs to be fixed. But those who continue to choose to take that pill, right? To then shoulder this burden, this hardship of, in reality, make the world better. However it is better, right? Why do they do this? Why do they do it? Because, you know, there's so many dystopian movies out there. There's 12 Monkeys, which also came around the, like, you know, I'm not saying the same years, but the same time. Like, it's so easy to fall into the, oh, you know, this is horrible. Let's just end it all sort of thing. And there are people out there like that too. But why do people continue to then fight for a better day, even though they may not live it today? They may not have lived it today, or they will never live it today. Why do people continue to be, I don't know what other word for it, to be patriotic in a way? I'm not talking about country sort of, let's take it beyond a country, right? Patriotic as in patriotic towards like bettering humanity, bettering the world, right? As a collective. Sure, we can take it to each country too, and we can do that. And obviously, I live in America, and I believe myself to be a patriot because I would still fight for her today if my body wasn't falling apart. Anyways, I would still do it today. But why do people keep doing it if in the moment, in their lifetime, they have not seen changes, right, for the better? Because if we look back through history, there has been times where chaos lasted for multiple generations, and one generation may be born into chaos and die in chaos. But yet, we can always find people who are willing to do the right thing. And why? And that's why I came up with the, that's how I came up with the title, Beyond the, I'm not trying to be like clever, or remember back in the 80s or 90s, there were deep thoughts, or I'm not trying to give you any like deep thoughts, but I did come up with this. Why do people continue to choose to do the right thing despite of potentially never having to realize what they're fighting for? It's for those we will never meet. And it's not exclusive to those who we will never meet in the future, because we only have one lifetime to live. And what we do in this lifetime matters, right? But it's also for those in the past. This is my opinion now. I believe those people continue to choose to fight for the betterment of humanity, for the country, or and so on, and to honor those in the past, to honor those who are presently fighting for to do what's right, and also for those who are yet to come in the future, to honor them, because, well, they will inherit what we leave. And as hard it is to see, perhaps, because I fight about, like, in my mind about it, like, what's the point? It just, like, I'm only one person. There's nothing I can do.
realistically, like, what can I do by myself? Right? And I think about it, and sometimes I go into a very, very, like I said, those rabbit holes you do not want to end up in. Being black-pilled, I guess that's what people say, because you're just like, ah, everything's horrible, I give up. I fall into those sort of states of mind before. But then, I don't know, maybe it's because I am a veteran, I was in the military, and as much as I have my opinions about the military, because we all do now, because it's a crazy world that only those who have served will understand. But man, the values that I was taught, right? I swear they were. I was in two branches, but it was the Marine Corps that they say we're brainwashed. Truly, truly, I do. It is, the Marine Corps has a way of doing things that it's incomparable. Anyways, it was the Marine Corps that solidly sort of imprinted this, the like honor, courage, and commitment, right? Into my mind in a way that it sort of permeates so many things that I do without even me having to think about it, right? I'm not saying I'm great, I'm not, but quite often those three words sort of just, they pop into my mind, like, am I doing a courageous thing? Am I honoring this God-given life and doing what's right, right? And commitment, am I able to commit myself to doing what's right through hardship? Even if I'm just one person, right? Even if I, and this is where I sort of had to, I had to walk myself step by step through this. And I share this because I know most of us have a lot of opinions about what's going on. And some of us just like, hands off, I'm done. I'm going to step away. And I'd rather remove myself from the situation than to engage. Because first of all, what does engagement mean? How do I engage meaningfully, right? In an effective way without worsening the situation, regardless what side you're on or whatever. And then am I committing to the right thing? Like, first we have to work it out in our minds using facts, not emotions. And to be able to say, yeah, no, I believe that, I truly believe that I am living by God's will, God's command, and all the Ten Commandments. Sorry, had the cough. So am I living by those things? Can I honor that? Can I commit to it? And do I have the courage to actually live it? I a lot of us wonder about what is really right, because only history, hindsight is 2020. When we look back, we can say, oh yeah, no, I was on the right side. But I think we have the sort of, not sort of, we have the directions to do what is right. Can we do it? For those who are Christian, right? And even for those who are not, because the Ten Commandments were kind of sort of been, I guess, put into a lot of the things, whether you are into Stoicism or what, you can find the sort of same ideas in a lot of different places, let's say, other than Christianity. So can we do that? And then I look back
am I willing to do that? Just as one person, even if the world thought I was, the entire world, I'm talking about billions of people, am I willing to stand here to do this? And why would I even bring that upon myself to do this? And that's

I might get life will not be pleasant. Not that life was pleasant if I joined in, right? Because joining in chaos, you just add to chaos. So I'm like, oh, well, there's something I can do. I don't have to join it, even just by taking a stand and not joining in the chaos. That's it. Like consciously, I'm just not gonna join it. I'm not gonna add to it. I couldn't do that. But why would I want to? And being military, I love watching sort of documentaries and war documentaries and stuff like that, because I make it sort of like, oh, the world is against me. It's not true. I'm not the only one. I'm not the only one that feels this way or thinks this way. And throughout history, even in our immediate past, like, well, not immediate, I guess, like within the last 100 years or so, we can see that people could have just said, ah, you know what? No, let's not do this. Let's step away from the current chaos. Just let them deal with it because we don't want to contribute. But people stepped up, did what they needed to, and gave all to fight for what's right, to give me today the freedoms that I live surrounded by, right? To live in this country, to benefit from it, to benefit from a world that, well, obviously, if you just think about World War II, to benefit from the freedom of the consequences of that, a World War II, if, let's just talk about Americans, right? If America did not join in. There's actually a show on, I think it was Hulu, like Man in the High Tower. It's an alternate sort of storyline where Germany did win. I think there's other countries. Anyways, you can watch that. So it could have ended much differently, but people stepped up. And I'm benefiting from that, from those who gave their lives for it, even though they knew they may not live long enough to see any of it. So being military, when I look at things like that, when I see the suffering people went through and the suffering people endured, it like I feel guilty. I'm like, oh man, if I just didn't do anything, didn't say anything, didn't stand up for what is right, man, then I don't deserve to benefit from the freedoms in which I live in America, right? And I'm a first generation immigrant. And I'm so thankful to be here. So there's the past, right? For those we will never meet. I will never meet those people. But man, I'm benefited from it. And for me to sit here to potentially disengage, not just disengage, but withdraw to a point where I'm like, ah, that has nothing to do with me. I'm not gonna do anything. I'm not gonna take a stand, right? And for each one of us, for me, taking a stand might be different from how you take a stand. And for each of us, we have to find our own way to take a stand. But nonetheless, I just threw my hands up. I'm like, there's nothing I can do. The world's going crazy. So I'm just going to sit here and, fill my mind with distractions, not just with a Matrix movie, but my God, there's an endless amount of content out there in the world that I will never have to even look up from my phone to even know what's going on. I have plenty of time to

0: to, I would never have to worry about being bored or feeling uncomfortable thinking about what's going on and how it doesn't really align with my beliefs with God. And then I'm thinking, well, it's kind of weird for those we will ne I will never meet, even present day, thinking, okay, I can be like, well, everybody has a choice today. If they're alive, they can do their own thing. Obviously, I'm never going to meet everybody today. But if I stand to the side and let things happen, am I letting people down today? Because there have been times in my life where people have watched me suffer greatly and didn't stand up, didn't say what should have been said, didn't do the right thing. Right? Even though they knew me. But there are people who, along the way, who have encountered the same things and didn't say anything. I was impacted by that. Right? So if one little wrong, not corrected, not voiced, not opposed, that's just one little one. But think about the piles of wrong things. If we just let it slide, what's the big deal? It's just one little thing. It's just one person. No, there's countless people that we will never meet. I will never meet that may not be impacted by the choice that I'm making today to stand up for what's right. But if I let it become the standard, right? That's just what it is. Everybody throws their hands up and I contribute to the same sort of behavior. Then I am, in a sense, standing there watching people suffer. I may even know these people. And not doing what I can. Whatever that means within the situation, right? It has to be appropriate because there's a fine line between stupidity and bravery, right? So you gotta be cognizant of, hey, is this proper? Can I do this? Is this going to benefit anybody? Right? Because a lot of us, sometimes stupidity is rewarded because, well, it became bravery because, you're still here and you did the right thing. But, that's today. And it also weighs heavy on my mind. But it is the future that I worry about the most. Not that I'll ever get to experience it, because obviously we only have one lifetime to experience, and whatever we do will be inherited, will be visited upon our descendants, everybody's descendants, right? It is the future that I worry about the most, because tomorrow is the future for me, for everybody, right? So just say I died today. Did I leave? Is whoever coming in the future for those who I will never meet? Do they inherit a better world, a better place? I mean, we are living in an era where resources are rather plentiful, right? Obviously, you can argue otherwise, like different countries, famine, and so on, but there are countries that are, the globe, if we everybody was just, if I don't want to go down that route, like, oh, greed. Yes, there is greed and so on, but there is enough resources for everybody, in a sense, if we don't need to fight. Obviously, there's global tensions, there's geopolitics, and so on and so forth. That's not the point of this podcast, nor do I want to drag in that bucket of dirty water. And it's pretty dirty, and it's worthy to talk about, but it's just going to muddy up this conversation here. So it's Sure. There's enough resources for everybody. But man, when I stand by and watch groups, populations twist things, what is wrong is right, what is right is wrong, regardless of whatever, because resources could be mental resources, physical resources, all kinds of things. I am I doing future generations, those who I will never meet, am I doing what's beneficial for them? Because history will come back to condemn if taken in totality and we judge, right? Like when we look at World War II, obviously there's a population that was condemned for the right reasons. If we continue to sort of allow illusions, allow the twisting of right and wrong, to become established. It doesn't have to be written in the history books, right? History will condemn us because we're alive now. I'm only talking to people who are alive now, right? Each generation has to find that space. Like, do I want history to condemn this generation, to condemn us to the, the destruction of the future, the future that we allow our descendants to inherit. I don't want that. I'm not saying I'm a, like this, like I want to fight with roots, right, and go make a better world. First of all, I don't think I have the capabilities. And I'm not so arrogant to think that what I do will make even a bit of a difference that's actualizable in the global scale, right? But I do know that if I stood by and did nothing, I will be contributing to whatever I think is going badly today. And however I take a stand, because I do, obviously, I'm a mother, and I think about the future, just the immediate future for my child. If I stood by and I didn't say anything, I just totally disengaged and went into that illusional world, right? Like the Matrix, because you can basically in we can create whatever world that we want to living to live in. Am I, and this is somebody, obviously, I have met my child. So, am I leaving him a better world? Because he's going to go on to impact people that I will never meet, for those who I've never met. If I sat by and just, whatever, I'm just going to make myself happy and live in this delusion. It doesn't end with me and ends with the people that I will never meet, because how I am impacts the people I know, whether big or small, subtle or not subtle. I'm impacting people just by being, just by behaving, just by doing or not doing. And man, that rests heavy in my mind, because I don't want to think about my child and his future family living in a sort of dystopian world like The Matrix or anything like 12 Monkeys. You can, God, there's so many different movies we can bring about and books. I don't want that. So, bring it back all the way around, I guess. You know, I'm not saying that taking the pill that wakes you up from this illusion that a lot of people choose to live in is easy. How I don't even know what to do at this point. I'm not saying that I see things. I see the reality. Obviously, I can only logically try to reason things out in real time as much as I can. But I do know that I do understand now why, going back to the movie, why, right, the iterations of Neo continued trying to change things. It could have ended, right? Obviously, this is a program. You can take it, think about it in a real world way from the wars that's been historically fought, that were thought to end wars, all wars. Obviously, it didn't, the First World War. So why do people keep doing it? It is for those we will never meet. It's to honor those who gave all they could to do the right things in the past. It's to honor those we will never meet today, because somewhere, if we let one thing slide, more things will slide, and you may never meet these people who are living today. But once a behavior becomes a pattern, becomes an established way of life, well, the little things we choose to do or not do today will impact people, whether to benefit them or not. So it's honor those who we are living amongst, because, well, if I'm nice to you, hopefully you're nice to me, right? It's to make today's environment better. And also, it's for those in the future. Man, I do not want that indictment that to be determined from history. These people could have done something, but they didn't. They chose to do nothing. They chose to stay in that simulated world rather than to stand up for what's right. And how we go about it, how I go about it, I'm going to have to determine. Heck, I don't have an answer. How do I even go about doing anything? Do I just speak up? Obviously, I feel like I've been convicted to not stand it or to not remove myself from this and to do something. But what is it? That's not going to be an easy answer. And I have to be cognizant of making the right choices each time I'm confronted with something that I believe I should take a stand on. Obviously, there are all kinds of things. We don't need to fight every single battle, because some of them just like, whatever, right? Truly. I don't know, somebody likes the color red and you like the color blue. Does it matter? Right? Pick and choose. Pick your battles, right? As they say. But I do believe that we have to do the right things for those we will never meet. Because we do each have an impact. We do influence. We have a circle of influence. And that circle continues, because then that person, whoever you just immediately influence, they have a circle and they have a circle, and it just goes on forever. And whether we believe it, we're just one person, I believe that I must make the right choices for those I've never met. And as a Christian, I want to do God's will. I want to follow that. And it's up to each one of us to decide what to do, how to do it. And hopefully it's based on morals and values that truly is beneficial to everyone involved. Man, that was heavy. It is 4th of July and, you know, we can celebrate it, but there was a price that was paid by somebody we never knew, that I never knew, by a whole bunch of people I will never know. And I would be remiss being a veteran to stand aside and not to honor that. Well, happy 4th of July, belated. I'm recording this on the 5th. So I hope everybody enjoyed it. And it is an immense time to celebrate. 250. We look pretty good overall. So thank you for joining me. I'm sharing my thoughts in real time, living in this world, trying to make sense of it from the Gen X perspective. So I hope you enjoy your day. And thank you, like I said, for joining me again. And 2 weeks from now, I will see you guys later. And as always, I think about you guys all the time and I pray for you guys all the time. Hope you guys have a good day.
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2: 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And the threats to our nations, they don't sleep. They're watching our every move. Iran, Russia, China, North Korea, ISIS, Al-Qaeda. They may be watching this right now. Our military should...

0: We have been honed into a machine of lethal moving parts that you would be wise to avoid if you know what's good for you. We will not be intimidated. We will not back down. We don't want war. But if you want war with the United States of America, there's one thing I can promise you, so help me God. Someone else will raise your sons and daughters.
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3: 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I'm your host, Eva Fulton. In this show, we explore the incredible journeys of resilience, healing, and transformation. In each episode, we will sit down with individuals who have faced unimaginable struggles and turned their pain into power, heartbreak into hope, and their challenges into meaningful change and finding new purpose in life. Through candid conversations and inspiring stories, we will uncover how pain, whether emotional, physical, mental, or spiritual, can be the catalyst for profound growth and a deeper sense of purpose. 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
4: Hi, good afternoon, everybody. I can get the words out of my mouth, I promise. Today is Saturday, the 20th, the year of our Lord, 2026. And welcome to the From Pain to Purpose radio show here on Military Broadcast Radio. I posted a while ago, hey, from the archery to the radio waves, and my shoulder's feeling it, y'all. I'm just letting you know, if you see me kind of struggling with the shoulder, just know this is why. I did it until muscle failure, because I know I have to get this shoulder muscle built up to hold the bow. This is kind of a new sport, but it's not like I've never fired a bow before. I've just not had consistent practice at it, and I am using a new bow. So I'm tweaking the little things here and there. I bought a new arrow rest a while ago because I'm learning all these brand new terms of because it's important, right? I'm not borrowing somebody else's bow. It's not a rental bow. This is my bow, and I am getting to customize it as I need. So purchased an arrow rest a while ago. It's a little drop down arrow rest. When you pull the string and you let it go, the arrow rest drops down. So it kind of does this, and the arrow goes flying down range. Accuracy is already phenomenally better. Now, if I can just get my vision, mostly in my right eye, because you always close your less dominant eye. I'm a right eye fire, but I have floaters. If y'all know what floaters are, I have major floaters. I have seen a retina specialist several times. They don't want to do a vitrology, whatever it is, where they take out the vitreous fluid and refill it with saline because they're afraid I would have some retina tears. So between the floaters and my breathing because of my shoulder getting tired, I was doing much better though. Shot group is getting tighter. Had a bullseye, that felt so good. Why am I talking about archery? Because, ta-da, the schedule. Y'all know that I am participating in the VA Golden Games next week. Woo, Tampa. I'll be headed down. I haven't decided if I'm going to leave Thursday after work or Friday early, because it's a long drive. It's about 17-hour drive from Texas to Tampa. Might stop somewhere along the way. You know, I've got my hiking tent, so I'm not opposed to stop at a park somewhere. A legit park, like, you know, through recreation.gov is where I usually book my stays. It's much, even though I've got Hilton points I can use, I am conservative with my funds. I'm a little frugal sometimes because I just, you know, bought the new Aero Rest. So there went my hotel stay. It's a trade-off of things, right? Trade-off. Why am I talking about this? So, you know, I did a thing and signed up for the VA Golden Games. My list of physical disabilities is way long. And I do have my challenges between eyesight. You know, I have major headaches. They have actually gotten a little eased off a little bit since I've been back home in Texas. Thank goodness, because, you know, the pressure that I was feeling back on the East Coast was not tolerable. I had reached my cap. I was reaching for the Excedrin migraine every day, sometimes twice a day. That's how bad my headaches were. Since I've been back, that first couple of days, I reached once or twice, and I haven't taken any Excedrin migraine since. My blood pressure has dropped significantly. So I didn't ever take the BP pills. I hate taking pills. Give me vitamins and supplements, and I'm your go-to girl on that. But not the meds. I don't like meds. Just I don't like putting. It's like putting poison in my body. I don't treat my body that way. I treat it like the temple God has designed. Occasionally, I mistreat it with chocolate. That's my vice, is chocolate, dark chocolate, actually. But I try to be nice to my body. It is something that I have learned over time, giving myself grace. Why does that matter? Because there have been times when I haven't been able to do things. So I've gone from the very worst of times. I have the red Rollator in there in my closet. I don't ever want to have to break it out again. I've been there, done that. Yes, wore the t-shirt. Didn't like it. Bought the little attachments to even put my drink, the cup holder. And, you know, the bag that I could carry extra stuff in when I couldn't use the seat because I needed to sit in it. You know, it has been a lifesaver to have it, but I really prefer not using it all. I even had a problem when I had to use a cane. So you can only imagine how bad I must have been feeling to have to use a Rollator, a walker. And that was, you know, less than 5 years ago, guys. That was very tough. I had a hard time walking from my bed to the bathroom. And that was during COVID. That was horrible when it hurt to even walk that far. Because I had plantar fasciitis in both feet. Yes, both feet. I could barely walk. Had a broken back. Broke my back twice in 2022. And had to get the kyphoplasty. If y'all know anything about my story, I have three screws in each knee and a right femur knee replacement because it had gotten so bad. I want to say really due to the V8 not listening to me once upon a time that my femur had eroded into the marrow. So the bone had eroded into the marrow itself and had to get a femur knee replacement. I've had struggles over time. Oh, I've had right shoulder surgery before. I have ankylosing spondylosis. I have tumid lupus. I can't do too much sun. So lovely spray tan at work here, thanks to my daughter. And yeah, I have do the spray tan. It's okay. And the red light therapy. I do some self-care things. And so anyways, getting back to why I decided to do the VA Golden Games. I chose some sports that I did know, like golf and bowling. I'm looking at my list. I can walk, right? I've been a hiker. I figured I know what my step is. I haven't measured off the 1500 meters and see what my time is, but I think I'll do okay just with the practicing I've done before on my hiking, because I've done some flat hiking practice runs before I get out there on the Appalachian Trail. But I expanded my horizons with some other sports. Oh, so even talking about the bowling, I bowled on leagues when I was stationed in Germany. I have somewhere, I don't know where it is, but I have a ball, but I don't know where it's at now. I don't think it made it to this house when we moved. But I have bowling shoes. My highest score ever was a 298. Kid you not, 298. My kids actually witnessed it, but that was before I broke my back. So it has been a struggle on bowling since then, but you know, I get out there and do it anyways. Why not? I enjoy bowling, even if it's not always comfortable. And I actually like the schedule that I'm doing. And so I signed up for the powerlifting. I figured if my daughter can do it, she was a state qualifier in Texas when she was in high school. If Carrie can do it, I can do it. How funny is that when you actually say, well, my kid can do something that I haven't tried, so I can do it too. Carrie was my motivator. I told her that the other day. We were chatting in the kitchen and she laughed. She was like, really? You did it? You're doing it because I did it? I was like, well, sure. Why not? I mean, if I'm always leading the things for you guys to emulate me, why can't I try and do the things that y'all do and expand my horizon? So that was a good conversation. I talked about my equipment and she's like, well, do you have the lifting, shirt? And I was like, no, this is just for this one event. I didn't put forth the extra money to buy the powerlifting shirt because yes, it is supposed to help you on the pull up and everything. But, you know, I'm not going to probably do very well in it. I have been struggling with some back issues for the past month or so. So I've not been able to make it into the gym. It's my old injury from my car wreck back in 92, the whole T8-9, it pinches from the inside. Surgeons have like, nope, we don't want to mess with that. And it's not something that they want to try to ever fix. So it pinches from the inside. And so it's not something that's really easy for even a chiropractor to pop in place. I went to the chiropractor Thursday afternoon. We got off of work early and I went to the chiropractor afterwards. And he did stuff on my neck, did stuff on my back, but still didn't quite get that little piece in there that is affecting me even sometimes when I'm sitting here walking, breathing. I've had my zapper on. It's not on right now, but I got my little zapper on. You know, it's amazing the things, the electronics we can wear and nobody sees it, but it's just zipping away at the back. So powerlifting. Fortunately with the VA, it's only the deadlift and the bench press. So you know, I will do my best. I probably am going to get smoked by everybody else who probably may do this as an avid sport of theirs. I look at it this way. Eva competes against Eva. I don't, even in life in general, I want to put this out there. I don't yes, I may be competing against other people because that's just the way the sport is, but I'm not really competing against anybody else. I compete against me. What are the ways that I'm improving things? I'm bringing this up because that's where we kind of raise the bar on ourselves, right? It's not about keeping up with the Smiths or the Joneses or the Browns or the Purples or whoever, right? Eva competes against Eva. I am looking to hone in on my shot group. I want to improve my time. I want to improve my handicap score in bowling and in golf. Those are the things that, and by the way, I've had a archery block target out. We've had that for years now. We've had a long bow, didn't have very good arrows. And so this is not like something brand new, even with my kids. Before Mark passed away, actually, I was telling somebody this story just the other day. So my second husband, you know, he passed away in July 2015. Early June 2015, just before he got sick. He went to New York. He was starting a new job. I had signed me, Cody, and Carrie up for a family camp. I can't remember if that was through Camp Corral. Camp Corral does family camps. If y'all don't know, Camp Corral does family camps. They also have youth camps, and I'm sure the youth camps are going on right now. But if you've never reached out to Golden Corral, they have a great youth summer program and summer youth program. You ought to reach out to them. I have shared the applications out in, you know, my local resources earlier this year, but who knows, you might be able to get a wait list somewhere. But I took Cody and Carrie. We had gone to that summer camp and, you know, we shot arrows. We did pretty good. So this is, like I said, this is not a new to me sport. I just haven't ever invested in the equipment. And I'm also going to be working with Brave Souls United. It's a nonprofit 501c3 to help develop a female veteran program and want to expand what the things are that we can do beyond just hiking and my camping and all those great skills that I have. Because maybe Eva does. I want to go hunting. I really do. That is something that I have been wanting to do for the longest, but I'm taking these little baby steps on figuring out how do I go do it? Because you can't just go hunt if you don't have a weapon, right? If you don't have a method to do the shooting and killing. So, yeah, I was at the range a while ago, was talking to a veteran who gave me some tips about local hunting opportunities through the Corps of Engineers. So I'm pretty excited to learn about that next phase of thing as I get my shot group honed in a little bit better. And then, so powerlifting is on the 28th. Let me go back to my calendar. Next Sunday, I will be, like I said, I will be powerlifting. That's the 28th. I have to be in Tampa on Saturday for the weigh-in. The competition is in the afternoon. Like I said, I'm only competing against myself. Golfing is on Monday, so that's bright and early. I'm pretty excited. I bought some new clubs. So my only issue here is I haven't practiced with my new clubs. But if you had seen my other set, you would say, yeah, Eva, you need some new clubs. It's okay. Invest in some new clubs. Help yourself. So have a new graphite set. I'm pretty excited. I already had the bag. I had gotten a really good deal on the bag. Was it Christmas a year ago? So now my clubs match my bag. At least I still have one of the original drivers. So I've got that. But it'll be good. Anything's got to be better to improve my score. Yeah, my gain handicap is a 32 in golf. So plenty of room to improve, right? Plenty of room. But remember, Eva's motto is I only compete against myself. So Wednesday morning, Tuesday morning, the 30th. Yeah, Tuesday, the 30th. It is power walking, 7 a.m. in Tampa before it gets too hot. So that'll be good. 1,500 meters. Not too worried about it. As long as my knee hangs together, I'll be all right. I've been having some new knee problems that have been creeping into my life, especially when I'm kneeling at church, kneeling, picking the weeds, you know, all those lovely things. I feel like one of my screws is starting to back out on my left leg, on my left knee. It's not turning red. So I don't think it's infected or anything. It feels like my body is like, you know, rejecting the screw. It's kind of backing out for some reason. So wish you could just kind of go tweak it, you know, little PMCS on the knee. There we go. That would be funny, wouldn't it? PMCS your knee, Eva. So we'll see. Power walking, I think it'll be all right. Archery is at 11 on the same day. Legs, then the upper body, that's okay. And then bowling is on July 1st. So that's what the current schedule of Eva's events look like. And in between, I'll be cheering on Jose from the Motivated Mindset, and my friend Ann Maker will be there for sure. If anybody else is out there, make sure you tag me. We got to take some pictures and stuff. Find me out there. And yes, I do plan on going to the social event that is Sunday evening. It is a dressy casual. So I bought a new dress. Carrie helped me pick it out. I already had kind of one in mind, and she gave me the thumbs up on which dress I was picking. So, so there you go. That's my notes about the Golden Games, and I'm excited. Why did I do this? You know, some of these were brand new sports, right? I made some notes for myself so I could talk about all of this. Why? I wanted to try new things. And if y'all know me, I have no qualms about trying new things. And why? Why? The five whys. Let's ask the five whys about all of this. So why do I try new things? Well, one, I know that for me personally, my physical challenges and evolution has done this little roller coaster thing in life. And I know that there are times when I can't do certain things. There are some sports I already know that I can't do right off the get-go. I can't run anymore. Walking, yes. Power walking, yes. Hiking, yes. With the caveat, especially if I'm on the Appalachian Trail or the Camino, that I have my hiking sticks. The biggest deal about that is it's not focusing on the things that I can't do. It's that I have learned how to focus on learning the things that I can do. And to me, that's really kind of like keeping the cup half full, not half empty. Because if I focus on the things that I can do and I get comfortable with doing these things, then I'm like, oh, now I want to try this. Now I want to try this. I get excited about trying new things. I don't know if it's like ADD or anything like that, or ADHD. I just get excited about trying new things. As I'm having a toe spasm. Sorry. Sometimes toe spasms happen. Ugh. It's uncomfortable when these happen. All right. So I like trying new things. Like I said, this is about not focusing on the things that I can't do. I don't like saying can't, right? I don't know how about you, but is can't in your vocabulary? Because it is not in mine. I may ask for help on doing things because I know that there are some things that I shouldn't do. It's not smart. It's not that I can't do it. It's that it's probably not in my best interest to try it. Here's a good example. Even on a do-it-yourself, because I am a do-it-yourself person, I have a cabinet light that is out. The left one works. The right one does not. It's those overhead cabinet lights. And I was like, okay, I have a step stool here. This morning. I have a step stool here. And I almost climbed up on the counter and was like, probably not a smart idea for Eva to do this. I think I'll leave it for Cody to do it. I have the new bulbs. I'm pretty sure they're going to fit. But, you know, there are some things it's probably wise to get somebody else to do those things. But as far as the sports go, giving myself the grace that, okay, what if you can't run anymore? That's not the end of the world. There are other things you can do. And I call this part different options for different seasons, right? Because it's not just this, it's not just the weather seasons, but our own bodies have these kind of seasons of when it feels good, when it feels okay, but yeah, it's not in high performance style. Or maybe you are in, you know, a really good place and you want to put forth the best energy you can on something. Listen to your body and follow the season that you feel like you're ready for. Because just because you're not quite ready to go walking, you know, go hiking on the Appalachian Trail, doesn't mean you can't take a walk around the block. Doesn't mean you can't. And by the way, in case you didn't know, the archery ranges, some of them will have rental equipment. So you're not having to go and do a full investment on equipment itself. Go to the rental. And by the way, they offer 10%, at least the range that I've been going to offer 10% discount for veterans. And you know, that's pretty nice, right? So the guy even, installed my flip down rest while ago too. It was really, he looked like a pretty easy process, but, at least he was, you know, he was able to do that. Just $60 for the upgrade on that rest made a huge difference on my shot group. But I say that part on being nice to yourself about what your body and maybe your mind feels like doing. Doing something is better than doing nothing. Okay? Complacency. Hey, Shasha. Y'all lay down. Sorry, the dog's trying to distract me. Be kind to yourself. Use kind words And don't say I can't. Say I can. And maybe I need to try an alternative. Maybe you go choose axe throwing. Maybe you go bowling. Maybe you try the archery. Go for a power walk. Do something. Motion is lotion. I have told several of my veteran friends that motion is lotion, not just from a physical standpoint, but from a mental standpoint as well. Because if doing nothing, think about it, if doing nothing is not working and you're still doing it expecting different results, that's insanity. Remember the definition of that? Insanity. Try something. No. Expand your horizons. I chose archery for a reason. I had some familiarity with it. I may not have already had great high-tech equipment, but I started out with something basic. And yes, it does have to be customizable to you because, you know, I may have a different pull distance and weight than what my daughter does. Not like she probably couldn't use mine as well, but she could pull harder than what I actually think. I'm probably about ready to tighten it up a little bit, which is good. At least this arm is getting stronger and pulling it. It's this arm that's holding it up. That's actually, it's this shoulder that's hurting. The left shoulder is hurting. But, you know, we just have to be nice to ourselves. Hi, Ruth. How are you? Yay. One of my LinkedIn friends. So be nice to yourself. Find another option on what you may want to try. There are plenty of other sports out there. Maybe you're into swimming. You know, a different sport that I tried that I did in 2018 with, and I've had them on before, Deep Sea Valkyries is a nonprofit, scuba diving. I love scuba diving and have been to some great locations. Let's see, besides the Bahamas, love the washing machine in the Bahamas. If you ever get a chance to go scuba diving there, recommend the washing machine that's in the Exuma Islands out there. Crazy. It's so crazy. It's like a roller coaster underwater. Seriously. And it's so fun. And yes, you may get the spin cycle in there. It is so cool. So that was with Deep Sea Valkyries, and I've been scuba diving in Hawaii and Tulum, Mexico, Cayman Brac. Yeah, that's where I was at. I was only there for a couple of days, and that's when Mama passed away. So I didn't get the whole full effect of scuba diving in Cayman Brac, but that was gorgeous. The resort there was beautiful. And Belize. I took my kids to Belize several years ago and got to dive the blue hole there. That was deep, deep, deep, deep, deep, deep. Love scuba diving. It's expensive, but man, I love the scuba diving. That was fun. But I know that I can't ever do the skydiving because the landing for me would be not so good, right? That's what my former, exchange student from Germany, Dennis would say, not so good. Yeah, that's not so good. And he took up scuba diving as well. But yeah, me and skydiving, nick so good, nick so good. But that's okay. You have to know what your limits are. Finding limitations in what you can do and what you can't do are perfectly okay. That's important because you want to give yourself some grace and not think that, you know, I'm not going mountain climbing, like, you know, with the whole gear and hanging off of the cliffs. And yeah, that's not me. I don't even want to try that. I don't have all of the right kind of strength to do that one. I'm just not that interested. There are plenty of other things that I can do. And I'm willing to know what my limits are, but I'm okay with learning how to do other things. And I think that is quite all right. Giving yourself both the grace to do that, as well as just being flexible. And maybe you find that something is not comfortable for you. It doesn't mean you can't try something else, because you're physical abilities, your mental abilities, the weather, you know, why am I even looking at, you know, doing archery? Because it is still an indoor sport that I can do when it's too hot. I can still get out of the house, because now that I am actually teleworking, the office is closed, the Fort Worth office is closed. So I'm spending lots of time here at the house, and I love my house, don't get me wrong. But I also can get kind of, remember that whole COVID claustrophobia kind of thing. I want to say claustrophobia, but you know, you get that shut in kind of feel. Getting out of the house is healthy. So when I come back from I'll be gone for 2 weeks, I'll be able to get back to the gym, and I have an alternative going to the archery range and getting out. You know, I was talking with my son yesterday, and he was helping me do some chores. I posted about, you know, getting the front flower beds done, that I haven't had adult conversation all week long. And he was like, oh, it didn't trigger with him that I had, he's like, but you have work. And I was like, yeah, but that's work conversation. It has nothing to do with adult conversation. And he's like, oh, I didn't really think about that. You know, it's okay for us to have some conversations with people beyond what's happening here at the house, and getting out there and talking to new people. It was kind of nice when I walked out of the range while ago, the

I was like, no, I'll make sure I stay on his good side. Well, he was cheering me on, so that was pretty nice. But it was kind of funny when I first walked into the archery range. I walked up the counter to get a, to go ahead and check in, to go upstairs to practice, and this guy looked at me, goes, after you, ma'am, you look dangerous. I'm like, that's the first time anybody has ever told me I look like I'm dangerous. That was hilarious. Me? Dangerous looking. That was so funny. That's a first. Okay, whatever. I was like, why did you even say that? He goes, because look at what you're holding. You got a bow. And you have arrows, so that makes you dangerous. Okay, whatever. That was kind of funny. Anyways, even dangerous. I don't know if I've ever heard that in the same sentence. Even and dangerous. Anyways, humor, humor, humor. So, what I've learned through this is be nice to myself. It's being nice to myself about not being overcritical, because then I had to think, if I'm working on my shot group, whether it's archery, whether it's in bowling, and not splitting pins. And that's when I went bowling last with my dad back in Dover. I get split pins, I don't know how many times. Right down the middle. I try to get slightly off center. That's all right. I was right down the middle and getting split pins. I don't know how many times. You can get one. It's hard to get both of those split pins down. Why is that important though? Remember the five whys. Why? Because you don't want to beat yourself up over in the head about why you didn't do something. Troubleshoot, breathe, troubleshoot, and then figure out, what can I improve? Is this for Eva, a vision and a breathing and a, it's I think I'm okay on the trigger squeeze side of things, but it's, and now that I've got the new rest, I was getting, is it an equipment thing? So you have to get things in alignment. And now that this is, got this new rest, am I making sure that in my target, things are lining up and down and this way correctly or not? Because then as long as, like my friend John was, work on that shot group. Because once you work on the shot group, even Mike the pro had said that Monday, once you get the shot group honed in, then you can know whether it's a vision and a breathing thing. But I went to the optometrist the other day. I have new glasses on order, so hopefully that'll fix some things too. I have astigmatism. And then I have these floaters also. So things, when I get the floater in the way, when I think just about the time when I think that I'm gonna be able to shoot, the floater gets in the way. And then I just have to have faith and release, right? I have to release the trigger, and just sometimes those have been my best shots, because then I'm not overthinking where the arrow is gonna go. But it's going through it's the mental game. It's like you do in bowling. You get it lined up, get your feet in the right place. I have a certain hold that I do before I start, bringing the arm back and start walking forward. All of those things take some rhythm, and you have to find what your rhythm is. The point in that is making sure that you don't overthink it. Don't let the self-doubt cause you the issues that keep you discouraged. Go back to the fundamentals and think about, what is it that I need to change? Is it something I have control over, or is it an equipment thing?

0: because maybe your ball's too heavy. Maybe you need a wrist brace and you don't have one. I mean, look, I was not holding it right. And I got the string snapping on my arm the wrong way. And then I went downstairs and I bought a little sleeve I can put on. The guy was like, remember, you gotta hold it the right way. And make sure that he's like a stop sign. And that's what Mike had told me too. So I didn't think about my own fundamentals. And as soon as the string snapped on there, I was like, boy, I knew it. And there's a little knot there too. It's not just a bruise. It's kind of a knot there, but I felt it. Yeah, I felt it. So, but I don't beat myself up about it. It is remembering the fundamentals, giving myself the grace, breathe through it, do the step by step by step. The other thing I was practicing on today was there's a little bitty level in there. Where's the bubble in the level? Well, once when I practiced Monday, I never even saw the level, but I saw it today. And when I started getting that leveled up in there, my shot group was getting better, consistently was better. I still have some things to work on, but then it goes back to the vision, the breathing, and then my shoulder. That was the other thing, my shoulder. Because I'd shot enough arrows, and I don't know if I have bone spurs in my shoulder too, or maybe it was just muscle failure because I'm not used to holding up, you know, the bow, that, you know, that tension right there is where I'm feeling it. You know, you just have to give yourself the grace and know when it's time to walk away. So guess what? I will go back again tomorrow. Yes, go back again tomorrow. So I'm excited about that. I was trying to think. I want to make sure I go over the things, disability challenges, you know, why, back lupus, sun exposures. So that's the other thing. If I'm having a flare, I have lupus. Well, we think I have lupus. Some doctors say I do. Some VA doctors say I don't. I don't know. I know I have the tumid lupus, so I'm not supposed to get too much sun exposure. But archery and indoor archery is something I can do indoors. I can go to the gym. I can do that indoors. So I have some indoor option things that I can do that doesn't aggravate me when I'm in a flare. And I feel like I am physically moving. I am getting outside and, well, I'm getting out of the house, right? I am working on my mental health then by getting out, and it's not like I don't have a million things that I can do here. I assure you I do, because I'm still unpacking, rearranging. My daughter's moving out next week, and my house is getting flipped upside down because she's taking stuff and I'm purging. I told y'all, even Monday with the Revivalist show, Daryl and I talked about having too much stuff. I am so sick of extra stuff, even though I've got all these books. Yes, I will keep my books. But I am, you know, I want to reduce a lot of the stuff I have. And anyways, Carrie will be able to take a bunch of things with her, which has been part of the plan anyways, because some of it she brought home when my mom passed away. And so now she's going to get to fill her home. I'm so excited for her. But, you know, we give ourselves grace through this, flexibility and grace, because like I said, what if you don't feel well? Then take a day off. Just don't take too many days off, because then you're just using excuses. But give yourself some grace. This too shall pass. Try something tomorrow, expand your horizons here and there, and figure out what you like and what you don't like. There are plenty of these locations that have rental equipment. Even golf courses have rental equipment. You do not feel like you have to go out and buy brand new equipment for a sport that you haven't ever tried. Try the rental equipment and see. There are plenty of veteran nonprofits out there who may be happy to walk you through things. Reach out to them. I saw, I think it was on Instagram, may have been Facebook. It was a post a while ago about horseback riding. I posted on them and they were like, hey, we wish more people knew about it. Well, hey, come on my radio show and tell me if you've got a nonprofit that you want folks to know about it because you feel like you have the best kept secret in the veteran world of things. Come on my show and tell the world about it. What is your pain to purpose? Because I guarantee you, you had it from pain to purpose to start that nonprofit to begin with. And I don't care whether you are like my friend, Scott Ressler, and you're on an Ibogaine journey. Brian Sims has a nonprofit, Leah Stiles, the list goes on and on. Lots of nonprofits. You have a pain to purpose story and come on my show and tell us about it, right? Because, you know, there's Patriot Anglers, North Texas Patriot Anglers. I have, you know, I've gone fly fishing a couple of times. Love fly fishing. Do I get the, now that I'm back here and I can do more with North Texas Patriot Anglers, I hope to get re-involved with them as well. I love fishing. Believe it or not, I am an outdoor girl. believe it or not, there's this whole nerdy side of me that loves my education pursuit, but I have grown up in the outdoors thanks to Dad. Because yes, I went on plenty of fishing trips with Daddy, and you know, I can fish with him just with the best of them. He loves tying my knots, so I had to learn how to tie my knots better, but I love to fish. Love to do all kinds of things out there. We got doggies. So find something. That is the point of that. Find something. Don't sit at home and twiddle your thumbs. Don't find another excuse and a reason to, you know, lift another 8 ounces of beer or something, 16 ounces or whatever it is that you do. Get out there and live life. You know, I have a saying. Take a drink. A lot of people say that they are working on their bucket list. I don't like using that phrase, bucket list. Bucket list to me is I'm kicking a bucket down the road to die. I don't like that term, bucket list. Ugh. I use my living list and I add and take away from my living list. I enjoy, you know, and depending upon how I feel, I may put something else new on it. I may take away because that just doesn't, it's not challenging enough, or it just, you know, I'm not in the mood for that. Maybe just I don't get the excitement. That's not too many things that are on the list that drops away, but I find plenty of things to add on to my living list because that's part of just who I am. I love exploring. It's like lifelong learning. I love learning new things, so I'm always adding new stuff on. That's just me. And I have been doing that for the longest time. It took me forever to figure that out. And, you know, my kind of catchphrase is I'm a Jane of all trades, master of none. But I'm flexible that way. I just love learning new stuff. So anyways, let's see. I wanted to go ahead and pivot. Let's see if I can share my screen. So y'all know I have been working on my PhD. It is in the study phase. I am, let's see if it'll let me, if I can scroll up. So me go ahead and read this. Y'all see my beautiful artwork that I did with Canva. Take an online survey. Female combat veterans living in the Dallas-Fort Worth metro or San Antonio, Texas areas. Brave women served. The unfulfilled needs of female combat veterans. This is going to start out as an online anonymous survey with a questionnaire consent. Okay. Hello, my name is Eva Fulton, and I am a doctoral student at National University. I am conducting a research study to utilize Freeman's stakeholder theory as a conceptual context to explore the unfulfilled needs of at least 25 to 40 modern-day female combat veterans who served in combat roles to determine the public administration policies and programs needed from the United States Department of Veterans Affairs and other veteran program providers. And in order to participate, you are a biological female. That's in context with Executive Order number 14168 in 2025. You are eligible for VA healthcare, were released from the military more than 5 years ago. I don't care whether you're retired, discharged, or whatever. I just need it to be more than 5 years ago. You served on active duty in a designated or so in a designated role. Like, so what I'm trying to say is you received combat pay, you earned a combat specific award, such as the Bronze Star, the Army Combat Action Badge, or a recognized combat related campaign service medal, i.e. Gulf War, Vietnam, OIF, IEF, that kind of thing. Okay. You'll see in the questions down below. You live in or are located in the vicinity of Dallas, Fort Worth, Metroplex, North Texas area, which is served by the Dallas VA, or you live in or are located in the vicinity of San Antonio, Texas area and served by the San Antonio VA. The following survey includes questions about the demographics of participants mentioned above regarding eligibility requirements, along with some questions related to lived experiences after getting out of the military. These experiences would be related to public administration or policy that affects us female combat veterans. It will take approximately 5 to 10 minutes of your time to complete the survey, which is below. Your participation in this study is voluntary. If you decide to participate, your responses will be anonymous, that is recorded without any identifying information that is linked to you. If you have any questions regarding the survey, please contact me, e.fulton2496@student.nu.edu, or my cell phone, which is 817-690-6349. If you have any questions regarding your rights as a human subject and participant in this study, or to report research-related problems, you may email National University. By clicking on the next button and completing the survey, you indicate that you have consented to participate in this research. If you do not want to participate, please close the browser. So it just goes into the age groups. What is your biological sex? The branch that you served in? What is the major historical conflict that you served in? Could be a couple. Did you receive combat pay? Were you awarded the Bronze Star, the Combat Action Badge, the Purple Heart? Received a combat-related campaign service medal? You live in the state of Texas. What county you live in? And whether it's classified as urban, suburban, or rural? And what was the last year that you served? Remember, I needed you to have served at least 5 years ago. Whether you're part of VA North Texas or San Antonio. And if you're willing to participate in the virtual focus groups that I will have in the second round, this is where I need to ask more specific questions, then please provide your phone number and email where I can reach out to you. That's all the original part of the survey is. And I will put that link in the chat. I need more participants, please. Need more participants to participate. Why is this important, guys? I need you to understand. Why is this important? Because nobody has ever asked us our opinions. This is the time for us to use our voices and participate in the study. So please participate. We get to use our voices here. So anyways, y'all have a great week. Thank you for joining the Military Broadcast Radio on the From Pain to Purpose radio show. And next up is Motivated Mindset. Talk to y'all later. Bye.
1: Ladies and gentlemen, thank you for tuning in to Military Broadcast Radio. 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And remember, we're here to support and honor our veterans. 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That's right. We're here to give our veterans a voice. 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

0: There were times I was looking at myself in the mirror going, dude, why are you putting on khakis?
1: Where Gunny Holly, who was blown up and killed, who had two children, I lived in a reality for about, I think, 15 years that it should have been me.
2: Your source of strength has never been you. It has always been from somewhere else. It is just my belief that mine is from God. And I choose to rely on God. And I'm far from perfect. I screw up all the time. But my life is at peace. I have found a point past the storm where I am at peace.
3: When things got really bad, which they will, we all are going to have times in our life where we just can't handle some things. To know that reaching out for help is an option. It's the same as going to the doctor when you can't get over the common cold and it's turned into something crazy.
4: Yep.
3: Or sinus infection. You got to go to a doctor and get medicine. It's the same with your mental health.

Hey, everybody, and welcome back to the Bunkhouse, live on Military Broadcast Radio, where we give veterans a voice. I'm your host, John, and so today is June 29th, and today we're going to talk about kind of finding our purpose and our identity after we take the uniform off. So tonight, there's not going to be any guests. It's just going to be me talking, giving some things I've been through, some stuff I've talked with a few of my guests also on my pre-records. So we all know that once we get out and we take off the uniform, there's a lot of challenges that we go through. Hey, what's going on, Martin? Thank you for tuning in tonight. We know there's a lot of things that we go through, trying to find our purpose, find our new mission, because when we join, we raise our right hand, take that oath. We know that we're joining for something bigger than us. We give every bit of our heart and soul into our service that we do, whether it be for 4 years, 20 or 30 years, doesn't matter how long we stay in. And one thing that I've realized coming, especially from the Marine Corps, you get very indoctrinated into the service. They bring you in, they pretty much erase who you used to be prior to joining the military. And that was one thing that really, and the longer you stay in, it feels like the more that happens to you, you know? And so one of the big things that I've noticed is when we get out, some of that brotherhood or sisterhood that we had while we were in, we kind of lost. We no longer are really working towards a defined mission, so to speak. Yeah, we may get a job after and kind of do some of the things that we did while we were in the military, but it's not the same, right? Because the things that you put your work ethic into, the things that you create in your workforce or at your job just don't hit the same as they did when you're doing those same things when you're in the military. Because at the end of the day, there a lot of the times, depending on what your job is, doing it correctly could mean life or death, really, right? And so some of the stuff, you know, when we talk about the hardest stretch after getting out, it's really kind of trying to define who we are again, because I know there for a long time, like coming being a Marine, that's who I was. That's who I defined myself as, was being a Marine, regardless of what my job is. And if any Marines out there listening, you know, regardless of your MOS, Marines are riflemen first, regardless of where they sit at, you know, regardless of what they do on a daily basis. That's kind of some of the things that we take pride in as Marines, is we are riflemen first. And so we buy into that, we train to that. And so kind of making that your identity and really down to the core of who you are really shapes how you look at yourself, especially once you take the uniform off. It's hard to put down that weapon or put down that pack and take off that uniform and find something else that gives you the sense of pride that having that uniform on really gave you. And I don't mean pride in like a bad way, right? Because there's definitely ways to be proud and be bad, but you're very proud that you wore the uniform. You should still be proud, regardless of how long you've been out. You should still be proud of something that you did. But there's a lot of times, like, you wake up in the morning, you look at yourself in the mirror, you shave, shower, whatever you need to do, and you're like, man, what am I doing with my life? Like, I don't feel like that I'm actually making a difference at my job, you know? And at least every day when you woke up and put the uniform on, you know that you were making a difference somewhere in somebody's life, you know? And so, like, that's probably kind of one of the hardest things that I had to deal with. And one of the things that that I did that kind of helped me was figuring out how to give back to the veteran community. That's kind of what I did, was starting my podcast a while back. And then I started kind of going through my own struggles and kind of hit my own downward spiral a little bit and had to reprioritize life and realize that I wasn't in a great spot to really help or support other veterans either. So I kind of had to take a step back and kind of going through that. You almost feel like you're a failure sometimes because you can't provide what you really want in life, you know? But don't let that slow you down. You know, that it's not the end of the road. And one of the big things is that it's not uncommon. Almost every veteran that I've talked to,
on my pre-records. I release a pre-recorded episode every month, about the middle of every month. And every veteran that I've talked to on my pre-recorded show is that's one of the biggest things that they struggle with once they get out is finding that same sense of purpose. One of the reasons that this kind of really happens, again, kind of like I said earlier, is because they kind of build, like the military builds you a new identity from the ground up. You go off to recruit training or boot camp, whatever you want to call it. They tear you down in the very beginning. And by the end, they've built you back into what they need you to be in that service. You know, and they've completely taken your identity of who you were before the military and stripped it away and made you think that it's not good to be that person or identify as that person any longer, because this is what you need to be successful in the military. And so getting indoctrinated into that, you know, it's extremely important that the military does this. But what I do think is I really wish there was a way for us to kind of reset a bit better after, whether it be after deployments or when it's time for us to get out of the military, being able to reset and understand how to take what we've learned and kind of project that into something else once we get out, you know? And the thing is, you don't get, it's hard to find an instant purpose or an instant belonging into a community once you get out. Because again, let's say when you get out, whether you retire or you get out after 4 years, a lot of us go back to our hometowns or relatively close to our hometowns, which there's probably not a very big veteran population around there. And so we feel even more isolated from what we know to be normal. Right. Because again, it's hard for us to get back into the civilian population and really lean in and find people that we connect with or that can understand some of the things that we've been through, you know, and finding that belonging or that structure is extremely hard because of that. Because again, a lot of us spent most of our adult lives in the military, and that's what we grew up around, was building that type of community and network around us. And nobody is going to care that you were a Marine or a soldier or a sailor. They may thank you for your service, but they don't really know what that really means, you know? And when you try to tell them that's what you did, they're like, well, that's okay. Cool. Thank you for your service. And that's kind of about it, you know? And the part that nobody really weren't with you about around this, when you're getting out, you, and again, a lot of the stuff that I've learned and probably a lot of us have learned really didn't get taught this as we were transitioning out of the military. It's kind of some of the stuff that kind of almost like smacked us in the face really once we got out, and it really hit us, a lot of us hard. I know it hit me hard, and a lot of veterans I talked to, it hit really hard, is that day you take off the uniform, all of that identity, the structure you had, that purpose and that sense of belonging all goes away completely, literally within 24 hours of you getting out. You also start to find out that the ones that you were serving with at your last unit when you got out, that they don't reach out and see how you're doing anymore. You always seem to be the one that has to do that as well. I know I still today, I feel like I'm the one that always has to reach out to somebody to get conversations going, you know? And so it's one of those things that that you kind of have to go along with. And it's hard to find in the civilian life, like you need to find that new mission. And nobody's waiting to tell you what your new rank is. Nobody's going to tell you what unit you're going to next. Nobody's going to tell you where you have to go. Nobody's going to tell you what's on your calendar. None of that. And so you kind of got to figure that out on your own, so to speak. And that's one of the hardest things to do, because I always tell
I always tell people, and I jokingly say this, but in all honesty, the Marine Corps was the easiest job that I ever had. They taught me how to eat, how to sleep, how to what uniform to wear, what to wear every day, what proper civilian attire looked like. Like, there was no kind of no assumptions I needed to make on how I needed to act and to be a Marine. Everything was black and white, and I'm fairly certain it's like that for most services out there. And so now you get out and you get a job and you're like, well, what do I wear? Do I wear business casual? Do I wear a suit and tie? Do I just wear t-shirts and the shorts? You know, it's one of those things. It's, and again, that's kind of finding that new identity. Who are you again? You know, Joel, you're absolutely right. It is a little bit easier to talk to other veterans other than the one like, yeah. So Joel, here we go. So it says, I figured it easier to talk to other veterans other than the ones I served of Iraq memories, it seems. I will say I found it easier to talk to other veterans as well sometimes, depending on what we want, what I'm trying to talk about. Because there are a lot of times that if I start talking to some of the folks, some of the veterans that I deployed with and everything, it always seems to come up around the same conversations, you know, and they're always good. Those conversations are good to have too. You should always have those conversations as well. But trying to take some advice from others, sometimes makes it a little easier, you know, talking to other veterans that you've met either on Facebook or if you're into the podcasting world or content creation world, then finding them and talking to them, it can help out a lot, actually. And honestly, getting into podcasting or into content creation can be a new way to find a new purpose. Again, I know a lot of veterans that's turned their traumas and taken what they've done for healing and put that back in to the veteran community by doing podcasts. Just like what Military Broadcast Radio is doing with some of their podcasts. There are veteran oriented. There's tons of veteran podcasts out there, a bunch of organizations. There's a lot of veterans that take some of their traumas and through their healing have created awesome nonprofits to give back to the veteran community. So there's a lot of things that we can do. It's just, we got to figure out what that really means for us and what works. Because again, things that work for me may not work for you, and things that may work for you may not work for somebody else. And that's also a thing that you got to figure out, you know, and that's a big thing too, with even finding some, like when it comes to healing, some of the treatments and sessions or like counseling, some of those things may not work for everybody. So let's talk a little bit about what happens when that identity collapses. So you get out and you start feeling lost. Things don't show up the way you think they should, or friends don't show up the way you think they should. Maybe you're getting in a lull of trying to find a job or something like that. You don't really know what to do. You start getting irritated because you feel like you're a failure, feel like there's nothing out there for you. That happens to all of us, you know, that at some point in time, once we get out, that happens to every single one of us. Every single veteran I've talked to or came across, that is one of the most common things, is the feeling of failure. And because of that loss of identity and trying to find a new purpose or a new mission, it takes a lot of work. It takes perseverance. It takes dedication. Like it's no different than when you were in service, that resilience you had to have to overcome the hard things when you were in is the same resilience that you have to have once you get out. You start overreacting about everything or overcorrecting, right? You make a decision to go do this one thing and then it fails immediately, or you feel like it fails immediately. And so you just overcorrect and go towards something else, right?
or maybe you just isolate because nobody speaks the same language as you as coming from the military. You stop trying to explain things to folks because it feels like you're saying the same things over and over again. And so you just pull back and you just don't really talk to anybody. That's one of the things I noticed I started doing myself. I started isolating. I even, like when I stopped doing my podcast for a while, I completely pulled away from the veteran community. Didn't really announce or, let anybody know that I was a veteran. I mean, if they asked, I would tell them, yes, I was, but it wasn't one of those things that you wouldn't be able to look at my vehicle or at me and know that I was a veteran just because of how I looked, and that was one of the things I just didn't talk about anything. I tried going through some counseling. It wasn't working. And some of the stuff that I've learned now, looking back, I definitely didn't handle a lot of those things the right way, and being able to do that and be able to look back kind of retroactively or retrospectively, being able to look back at some situations that you've been through is, I think, probably one of the most important things that we can do as veterans for ourselves, is being able to look back and say, okay, why did this not go the way I thought? Or why did this fail? Or why do we think this failed? Because if you think about it, a lot of times it may not have failed. I'm a big proponent of staying believing that everything happens for a reason, good or bad, and it may seem bad at the time when it does happen, but give it a little while. If you look back, it actually probably could one of the be the best things. So again, I look back at when I started going through my stuff and I had to stop my podcast. Like, I took a 3-year break from my podcast. And I just relaunched it back in April this year. And when I first stopped doing it, I didn't know if I was ever going to start it again because of the position that I was in and this kind of the headspace that I was in. And I got a new opportunity, a job opportunity, like professional career opportunity. I took it head on and made the best of it. Went through some troubles in my marriage and we decided to work things out, started making that better. And last year in 2025, so this was in 2022, end of 2022, beginning of 2023, when I took my break. And so last year I decided that I was in a much better place, like mentally and emotionally and spiritually, that I want to start my podcast back up again. And all the things that I thought I failed at or that I saw as failures back then, I took note of that and kind of took some lessons learned and brought that with me when I did my relaunch. And what I can say is it's been way more successful than I ever thought it would be. I could have ever imagined it being as, and it's only been 3-4 months now since I relaunched. And I've met so many great veterans that I didn't meet last time or I wouldn't have met. And if I had continued and hadn't took that break, it's very possible that I would have never, I would have got to a point in 2023 that I probably would have just stopped and never would have even continued my podcast at all. So again, it's being able to take a step back and not look at all failures as the end of the world, because some failures are good. Actually, I would say all failures are good. You learn more from failure than you do from success, in my opinion. If you're in one of those places right now and you think that you're in a spot that you can't bring yourself back out of, know that you're not alone. And that there's somebody out there that can help, that there's people that love you and that want to see you succeed. And always know too, that there's always, you can call the mental health crisis line 988. And if you select option one, that's specifically for the veteran crisis line. There's also one for the hard of hearing or the deaf at 1-800-799-4889. So again, I just want to let you know, you're not alone out there. We all fail, and it's about how we get back up on the other side to continue to find what our purpose is.
And when we come back, I'm going to take a little break. And when we come back, we're going to talk a little bit more about finding your purpose and leading in on that growth of getting into your purpose and figuring out what that really can be.

Hey, everybody, and welcome back to the Bunkhouse here on Military Broadcast Radio, where we give veterans a voice. Before the break, we started talking a little bit about once you take the uniform off and you start losing or trying to figure out what your purpose or your mission is, you kind of start losing that identity again. And so, some of the stuff that I want to talk about now on this next piece is going to be about kind of rebuilding that, what that really means, and how can you start moving forward into finding who you need to be or who you're supposed to be outside of the uniform. I think one of the things that I did recently, I would say, and I say recently, probably like a year or so ago now, I separated what I did from who I am. Now, that doesn't mean I completely break ties with the identity of being a Marine. Am I still a Marine? Absolutely. Once a Marine, always a Marine. That's 100% all in my heart. I truly believe that. However, that's not who I am anymore. As John Cole, that's not who I am anymore. It's built who I am and who I'm meant to be and what I'm supposed to be. But it doesn't make me completely who I am anymore. Because before I did 16 years in the Marine Corps before I had to retire early, and so for those 16 years, that's what I was. That's what I was a Marine, and that's who I was a Marine. You know, I was. We're more about your rank, the branch of service, stuff like that. But it's being able to take that part of you and not make that the 100% of you. Right, take that and kind of build off of that. Make that the foundation of who you are gonna, who you need to become. But also thinking back and who were you even before the military? Because some of that still exists too, and we shouldn't forget about those things either. Because again, like who you were before the military is the person that made you want to join the military, right? If that wasn't part of who you were then, you would have never even joined the service at all. You would have never served. And so, thinking back about before that, I know that could be quite some time for some of us, but just thinking back, like, who were you? What did you do? What did you like to do? What did you enjoy doing? Because I know before I joined the Marine Corps, I rode bulls. I was a rodeo cowboy for 3.5 years, and that was part of who I was before I joined the Marine Corps. And when I joined the Marines, I completely left all of that behind, like completely dropped it like a bad habit. Now that I'm out, I've started embracing that part of me again that really brings out who I am now. And actually for my one of my retirement presents, that was actually what I got was a championship style buckle, like a belt buckle, like a rodeo buckle that had a bull rider on it, but it also had my rank that I retired at. It had my name, branch of service, and how many years I served. And so for me, that was the way I brought two chapters of my life to one thing to start my next chapter, right? So again, just kind of figuring those things out, figure like finding out who you were, the things that you enjoyed doing, the things that you learned, and the person that you became while in service, and figuring out how those things can start living together, really. And then the next part is finding anchors that don't depend on your service any longer that you can attach to or that you can grab a hold of, right? Whether that be your faith, your family, being more of a present parent than what you remember as your parents growing up, building something, either whether it be with your hands, like if you get at woodworking, start building those types of things, or getting into that kind of career fielding, finding ways that you can actually provide a service for somebody, you know. If you like being a mentor, you want to mentor young men or women coming up, those are the things. Like again, you had to be a mentor while you're in service, and if you stayed in long enough and grow through the ranks, most likely you were pretty good at those things, you know. And so just figuring out what those things are that really bring a passion and kind of spark into your eye again, figuring out what those things are. Now, you don't have to do those things, you know, you can always try to find new things too, but I've definitely found it a little bit easier to pick out the little things like that to at least get me started in a direction, right? Because
when I first started my podcast, I was still active duty, actually, when I started it for the very first time. And I would bring veterans on and allow them to share their kind of story and their journey in the career field of IT and cybersecurity. That's what I did when I was a Marine. I did IT and security. And so it was super easy for me to talk about those conversations or to have those conversations. And for me, that was the way I could stay connected with veterans. I could allow those veterans to share their story and give some advice for other veterans or transitioning service members to get into the career field, whether that's what they did in the military or not. And then I kind of decided I wanted to start doing some stuff around mental health because I saw some things that I was going through and some of my friends were going through. And so, again, finding something that I felt like I could do to kind of get to a bigger mission, something bigger than me, right? Because, again, that's what we did while we were in the military. It was we were providing to a mission that was bigger than ourselves, bigger than the ones around us, right? And then another thing is being able to rebuild that structure deliberately around you. And don't wait for somebody to build it for you or to ask you into their kind of network. Actively look for people around you. One thing that I did is, my daughters, they do all-star cheerleading. And being where we retired at, we retired in a military town. So there's a lot of active duty military and there's a lot of veterans still in our area. And I was the type of cheer dad that would just go watch my daughters perform. And I would just kind of sit over by myself. My wife would be off with the other cheer moms doing stuff with the girls and just hanging out. And I would just kind of sit by myself. And then my wife and one of the other cheer moms kind of forced me and her husband to kind of start talking with each other. He's a Marine veteran as well. And then we really hit it off. And like, we talk pretty much every day. And that was, we met maybe a year ago. And maybe a little bit over a year ago now, year and a half ago. And then by just that one interaction, I started talking to other cheer dads that were veterans, you know, and really started kind of building my own local community. And that was part of my healing in getting myself that structure and that kind of that community I really needed locally to help me out. And that helped me a ton with my healing. And again, what I also want to say a little bit about healing is healing is a continuous

you cannot stop. It has to be a lifelong process. A lot of us get into that space to where we don't feel like it works, so we just give up and blame the process or blame the organization for not doing their job, when in actuality, it was us as the veteran that didn't do our job and take what we've learned and grow with that into the next phase of our growth and our healing, right? That's part of the stuff that we kind of got to figure out, you know, and kind of look at. And another thing, building that community, and that's part of building community too, because again, like, therapy doesn't have to be formal. I sit and talk with the veteran buddies that I've made here around me, and we talk about all kinds of things. We talk politics, we talk about religion, we talk about how each other are doing, like, and be very honest with each other about how we're doing, you know, and being able to identify when something is going on, something that's a little bit different, because that's part of the growth too. And getting back into that community is having people around you that could see some certain trends or certain things where they just might seem a little off, but they'll reach out to you and say, "Hey man, are you okay?" You know, because again, a lot of us, we don't get that once we get out, you know? And so just being able to find that community, it takes a little bit of courage to talk to people, especially if you don't really know them. Because again, I really didn't know these people. I saw them, I kind of knew who they were, but I never really talked to them. But once it started, it was like the best thing that ever happened, honestly. And know that it's probably going to take a little bit longer than you want it to start building back into this purpose or this mission or finding your identity again. It's going to take a little bit longer than you want it to. It's not going to be an overnight thing. It's not going to be good. You know, like, you're not going to figure this out in a week or maybe even a month. It could take anywhere between, it could take 90 up to 90 days or even longer for some people. You know, and there's some that it's literally taken years for them to figure out who they are, what they are again, you know, after they take the uniform off. The thing is, if you start going through a process like this and kind of looking back, identifying the things that made you who you were before, while you were in, and then looking at things like, what do you want to do? What do you want to do in life after you get out? You know, being able to identify those things can help give yourself a process, because again, it's, a lot of us came from being in the military where everything was very structured. There was, you kind of were given guidance on what the end state needed to be. Now you got to do that for yourself. What do you want your end state to be, right? Where do you want to go? You don't have to have the actual answer of what that's going to look like, but at least try to start thinking about some general areas of like what you would want to do, you know, and then figuring out and finding out how you can get to that. So like, there are some things, you know, when it comes to identity, now finding folks, like-minded folks is always the best part. And reaching out and joining different online communities can help out as well. Again, figuring out what I wanted to do with my podcast was really big for me. When I relaunched, I decided that I was only going to focus on mental health, because again, the things that I'd been through, the things that friends that I've had have went through, and the struggles that they've had, what I've seen, what those struggles can be. Like, I feel like this is part of my purpose. This is part of my mission that I've found for myself, is giving back to the veteran community in this way, talking about these things, being able to give some advice, give some, you know, some things that have worked for me, or some things that I've learned that have worked for other people, you know. And so it's definitely a journey. It's an uphill journey for sure. But again, we've all learned the tricks of the trade, so to speak, on how to be resilient and how to persevere through adversity and just push it
I don't want to say just push through.

But what I would like to kind of word that as is not letting it really try to not let it beat you down. Try not to feel like everything that you do, you fail at, because I can guarantee you there's somebody out there that can help you, just because you're not alone. I promise you're not alone. And again, it's just figuring out what that really looks like for you. Again, I can only tell you what I've experienced and things that I've went through, and some things that some of the other veterans that I've talked to have went through. So, all right, we're going to go ahead and take another quick break here. And when we come back, I'll give you guys some information on some other programs that some veterans that I've talked to and some of the stuff that they've done and kind of refocus their kind of identity and their mission on.

Hey everybody, welcome back to the Bunkhouse, brought to you by Military Broadcast Radio, where we give veterans a voice. So before the break, I was talking a little bit about more about kind of things you can do to help rebuild or kind of reshape your identity once you take the uniform off. There are some things that I wanted to pull up real quick. Give me 1 second while I do this. And one of the biggest things is taking the things that you've been through and figuring out a way to translate that into something you can give back, you know, something that you can help others learn from. That's one of the things I try to talk about with more on my show is exactly that, like sharing veteran stories about things that they've been through and how that's really shaped what they've done in life. And one of the ones I would like to share with you is, her name is Sarah Moore. If you go onto my website, down here at the bottom, scrolling across, you'll see her episode. It posted, this month, at the middle of this month. And her story is extremely eye-opening and very honorable. She was a Black Hawk pilot in the Army, and some of the stuff that she went through and some of the stressors that she endured really took a toll on her physically, mentally, and emotionally. And she got to a point to where her nervous system kind of started shutting down, started going through some mental issues of her own, and then eventually had to get out of the Army. A lot of the same story that I hear from a lot of veterans. Very similar to my story. The same way. I got to Camp Lejeune, and all of a sudden it was like my body started shutting down on me and told me that we just can't do this anymore. I started having nervous system issues, muscular issues, fatigue, sleepiness. Like, there were so many things going on all at the same time that I couldn't do the Marine Corps stuff anymore. And so what Sarah has done, she has started her own nonprofit. It is, if you go to bluesideyoga.com and you look her up, what she has started doing is with veterans and even first responders. So getting out a little bit from the veteran community, extending out to first responders, because I do believe that first responders, they go through a lot of the same challenges and struggles that we go through as veterans. And I don't think they get talked about near enough. But what she likes to do, she actually organizes different like adventure trip trips, and she'll take out veterans or first responders, and they'll go out hiking or go camping or do some things like that, you know? And so she's found for herself that getting back out in nature, and kind of testing yourself again, building that confidence back up again, really helped her with her healing and her growth. So here we go. Give me 1 second. So let's see. Bring this up. So here's her website here. So, climb the highest, reclaim your peace, and return to home who you are. Like, this is what she does. So she takes veterans out, first responders out. She goes out there, takes them out, and let's see if I can see here. So like, here's some pictures of things that she's done. They went out hiking, went camping. So here's the different things that she does. She can do tailor-made, experience different cultures, action-packed adventures and stuff like that, going river rafting, jungle excursions. They even go out of the country. It's not even just around the United States. So this is one good way. Getting involved in organizations like this and doing programs like this can even help you figure out, oh, I do enjoy these things again. I do like doing these things, and I would like to do something like this too. You know, it can help get you on a path to help rebuild and find out who you are again and find that identity again. Because again, there's so many veterans out there that go through the exact same things once they take the uniform off. And the biggest one that I've noticed is the identity piece, figuring out who you are again.
you know. And again, this is just one example of a veteran that takes the things that they've been through, the struggles that they've been through, and turn it into a service to help others out, you know. And then there's another one, actually, I want to talk about too. So again, I talked earlier a little bit about getting into the podcasting space or the social media space can actually be a really good thing as well. Because I've had Ira on my show as well. He's from Bravo Mission Radio. He's one of the co-hosts of Bravo Mission Radio. He does the same thing. He brings veterans on to share their stories. Give me 1 second while I pull this up, because now my computer wants to be slow now that I started doing this. I feel like that's how it always goes. As soon as you start wanting to do something, it starts getting, everything starts going really slow. So give me 1 second.

0: Of course. Let's try this one then. Here we go. So, Bravo Mission Radio. This is their most recent post that they've done. So, Bravo Mission Radio, they have three different segments. He brings veterans on, and again, he's found that him and his co-host Chaz, they found that this is kind of their new mission in life is creating what they like to call a tribe. They create the tribe, and now all they're doing is connecting other veterans, letting veterans share their stories, giving some information out there, you know. So again, kind of a little bit of the same stuff that I like to do on my show. Again, it's just figuring out what that is for you. What are you passionate about, you know? So again, that's one of the biggest things that I just want everybody to leave here with tonight is figuring out who you are again. And it's okay to do that. It's okay to sit back and kind of reset and figure that out. And just remember too, it's not going to happen overnight. It's going to take a little bit of time to really figure out what that is for you and who you are again. Again, it's anything that's worth it does take time, and it's going to be hard. It's going to be challenging, but I promise you, it's the best thing that you could do for yourself and for the people around you is taking the time and determining who you are again outside of the military. Because I promise you, yes, the military helped get you to where you are and helped make you who you are, but it's no longer who you are 100%. Now that you're out of service. So, and one of the biggest things is understanding that the struggles that you've been through, just talking about them can help somebody else, because I guarantee you somebody's going through the same thing, you know? And just talking to people that could help kind of be that healing process or be that beginning or that first step to figuring out who you are. Because again, if you don't talk about certain things, at least this is what I found. And again, I always tell people I'm not a mental health expert or anything. It's just I'm a veteran who's been through some things, who's seen some things, and has started his healing journey on the other side of it, right? Just talking about it helps. Talking about some of the things that you've been through, some of the things that you've seen other veterans struggle with, things that you are passionate about that you wish somebody else would have done for you when you got out. You know, because a lot of veterans, we complain about the Transitional Readiness Seminar or TAPS and TAMS, whatever you used to call it back in the day, is it wasn't where we want we where it needed needs to be, right? It didn't set us up for success for transitioning into the civilian life. If you're very passionate about those things, find local organizations or find communities around you to where you can start getting involved in those things. Go down to your local VFWs or your American Legions. I guarantee you that you can find things to do that you can find passion in again. I promise you. But just you got to take the time to do it though, you know? Let's see. And if you take one thing from tonight, take this and ask yourself this question and be honest with yourself, right? Who am I without the uniform? Like, truly look yourself in the mirror and be like, who am I or who do I want to be? Do I want to be the grumpy old man who sits on the front porch like Clint Eastwood did in Gran Torino? Do we want to be that guy? Most of us are probably going to say, no, we don't want to be that guy. You'll have some weirdos out there that say, yes, that's exactly who I want to be, but you know, can't help everybody. But no, just kidding. But no, like literally, like look yourself in the mirror and be like, who do I really want to be? And really think hard and long about it. Don't make any rash decisions. Really think about it. Do you want to be a better father for your or mother for your kids? And if so, how do you do that? What does that look like? Because I guarantee you can probably look back and figure out what it doesn't look like, right? Do you want to be a better husband or a wife? Again, we could probably look back at and figure out what that doesn't look like either. What it, you know, what bad looks like in those situations. Do I want to lean in and help veterans out? And if I do, what do I want to help out with? You know, those are some of the questions you can ask yourself. Those are simple questions you can kind of ask yourself. What do you want to do? What are you passionate about? If you're passionate about cooking, go learn how to be a chef. Go to culinary arts or go to do some college or classes to get to become a chef, you know, and use the things that you're very passionate about. Because we've spent so many years putting ourselves aside, our families aside, and the ones that we love aside for so long throughout our service that we forget that it's okay to want something ourselves, to want to be better at something, to be better for somebody else, right? It's okay to do that. So please, if you take anything else, ask yourself that one question. Who am I outside of the uniform? And it's not a bad question to ask. And there is no wrong answer. There's no wrong or right answer with this one either. It's all about what you are passionate about, what you enjoy doing, you know? And it's part of the process that nobody warns you about is, how do I get through this? What do I do in my next mission? What is my next mission? Because I promise you, there's more than just a 9-to-5 job and getting a paycheck every week or every 2 weeks or however often you would get paid at your job. There's more to life than just that, I promise you. I also have a full-time day job. I do my podcasting stuff and everything kind of as on the side, outside of my day job. So I volunteer my time for doing these types of things. Hey, what's going on, Hinch? How's it going? Doing good, brother. How about you? So yeah, so again, if there's one thing, ask yourself that one question. And again, glad to hear you're doing good, Henchman. If you can do one thing for me, take it seriously and answer it honestly. And again, don't just answer it reactively. Sit down and think about it. Find the things that you're passionate about again. Because I can promise you, you're going to find something, whether it be painting, cooking, you know. I mean, it could be anything, right? You might enjoy hiking again. Go ahead, get out and go hiking. And the thing is too, when you find something, that you're passionate about, don't think you have to provide it as a service to somebody else to make that who you are again, right? You could find things that you don't have to give service. Can you turn it into service one day? Absolutely could, but you don't have to immediately. Hey, Henchman. So I talk to veterans or about veterans, mental health and stuff. So that's what I talk about here. And so again, if there's anybody out there right now listening and you feel like you're in a spot to where you need somebody to talk to, you need some help, please do. Please reach out, dial 988 and for the Veteran Crisis Line, select option 1. And again, there's a deaf and hard of hearing, line that you can reach as well. 1-800-799-4889. And again, I want to thank everybody out there for listening and participating in the chat and everything as well. I really hope everybody got something from this. And as always, be a light in someone's dark.
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1: Welcome to Veteran Talk with Magic Mike, where what's important to you is important to us. Let's talk. I'm your host, Magic Mike, and today, we're diving deep into something close to my heart. How sharing your story and getting behind the mic can be a powerful form of rehabilitation. Whether you're fresh out of service, years into civilian life, or somewhere in between, we've got a space for you here. Because everyone has a story, and broadcasting is how we tell it.
3: Hey, I hope everybody can hear me okay. We had a little bit of a technical difficulty there at the beginning. But anyways, I'm here. Welcome to this episode of Veterans Talk with yours truly, Mike. And we are going to be talking about a plethora of things today. We got a lot of things going on. And first thing to talk about is we have right now in the Senate, it is trying to be passed. So a version of the Military Major Richard Starr Act. So those of you who have not been on my show here before, I've talked about it. The Military Major Richard Starr Act, Major Richard Starr was an engineer in the United States Army who contracted cancer from the burn pits. So he was definitely very, very involved in the whole PACT Act and so on and so forth. Basically, if you are a military member who retired or chaptered out of the military under Chapter 61, which is for medical purposes, due to combat-related injuries. So these are people who were injured in combat, deployed, injured, and were forced to retire from the military. They have what they call a military combat tax on their earnings. So they can get all of their money from the VA or all their money from the retirement, but they can't get both. Now, those of you who know me, I'm a huge advocate of the Major Richard Starr Act. And what it does is it abolishes that offset. So basically, if you have 20 years or more in the United States military and you retire and then you go on to the VA and you tell the VA, hey, I'm injured and this is, they rate you at 100% or 20% or 30 or 50 or whatever it is, right? I think it's more than 30% you have to be rated before you get any kind of a compensation. But that money that you get from the VA, if you retire after 20 years, is yours. You get it all. You get both your VA and your retirement. However, if you are forced, and the key word is forced, to retire from the military early due to combat injuries, injuries received while in combat, Chapter 61, there's an offset, so you only get portion of your retirement. Now, everybody knows that that's unfair. Moving forward now, the Major Richard Starr Act would abolish that. So that means that anybody who was combat-related injured in the military would then automatically get both of their pensions, which the money is not significantly ridiculous because a lot of those people that were forced to retire were right before the 20-year mark. So we're talking about E4s, E5s, E6s, some E7s, right? So it's usually right around that E4, E5 mark and below. And, or you know what, I'll say E6. So when I did the research and everything like that, it was E6 to E5 was very minute. E5 to E4 was about middle range, and E4 to E1 was significantly larger. So it's, there's about 50 something thousand that it would affect. And what it basically would be, we're just for number sakes, the right around number for the midsection is about $28 to $3,500 a month extra that somebody would get. Now that money, we don't know whether it's going to be taxed or not taxed. Right now, they have something called combat related specialty compensation, CRSC, that you can get from your branch of the service, but that is something separate that you have to apply for. Not everybody's guaranteed that. You have to prove that you're in combat, prove that you were injured in combat, Purple Heart, so on and so forth. So like I receive combat related specialty compensation. That is a portion of that offset, but it's a very small portion. Very, very, very small portion of it, but it's tax-free. So my money from the VA compensation, your money from CRSC is all tax-free. We don't know if their retirement would be taxable then. So for some states, it's not. Some state it is. So it's a bunch of jargon and kind of lumbo, garbage, excuse me, I'll say that. The problem that we're having is where's the money going to come from, right? So when it comes to the CRSC, who's going to pay for what? So I think it was like $1 trillion or something like that. I have to look. It was a lot of money. It was a lot of money. It was, and I'm going to look this up real quick while I have you guys on here. The CRSC retirement pay, just to give you an idea, this is from a, this looks like a maybe an E4 or whatever. Retired pay before deduction, 1,130. So he was an E4 with 3 years or 4 years in, and he gets paid $1,130 for retirement purposes. The offset from the disability compensation from the VA is $4,307.49. So obviously, it makes no there, it's common sense. You take the VA, right? It's more money. It's tax-free. He would then get, this individual would then get $1,130 of his retirement pay. So in his essential, he gets, it looks like he gets maybe $547 for, excuse me, for CRSC, combat related special compensation. Yeah. So he gets paid $583. So they take more than they pay, he says, which is about right. So that would eliminate that. So what is going on right now? What is in the works right now? So they have some kind of a bill that would allow the Major Richard Starr Act to pass. However, they have to figure out where they're going to get that money from, right? Because that's all politics and senators and congressmen and politics. That's what it's all about. We'll pass your bill, but where are we going to get that money to pay for that bill? And that's always been the problem. That's always been the argument. So they've come up with a thing that said, hey, we might be able to pass the Major Richard Starr Act and kind of quiet them down. But then you have a group of veterans that are like, hey, that's not fair for us. The two things are tinnitus and sleep apnea, right? So there's a lot of veterans that have sleep apnea as a presumptive two, right? So presumptive two would mean, you have PTSD with sleep apnea as a secondary, right? Because you're not sleeping at night. You're having night terrors, nightmares, and so on and so forth. So a lot of people who have PTSD will have some form of sleep apnea, right? Is it bad enough to warrant a CPAP or APAP or one of those machines? And if it is, that automatically is a 50%. So a lot of people were stuck on 70% for PTSD, and that 50% put them at the 100, and they were 100% permanent totaled. So they readjusted that, and they said it's going to be harder. They didn't say they were eliminating it. So that's a misconception. They are not eliminating sleep apnea. They are going to make it more challenging. It's not going to just be handed out. And tinnitus. So there's a couple things I want to talk about. There's tinnitus, right, which is ringing of the ears, those of you who don't know it, which is impossible to prove or disapprove. Right, you can go to get hearing tests. Your hearing test might come back okay, but you have this ringing in your ear. That's your tinnitus, right? There is no special machine. There is nothing out there that can actually gauge whether or not you truly have tinnitus. That's something that they just have to trust that you're saying that you have tinnitus. That's unfortunate, but it is. Fibromyalgia is another one. Fibromyalgia is a nerve that runs down your leg or whatever be it, and that's something else. It's very, very hard to prove, right? So people get that for a rating. PTSD, right? There's no magic wand they can stick in your head and go, oh, look, there's the PTSD right there. If they did, they would fix it. So those are things that are going to be more difficult to prove. Now, I'm going to catch a lot of heck for this. I know I am. And I'm going to probably be bashed on the internet and probably taken down a road and drug like Jesus Christ to the cross on this. But I will tell you this. There are a lot of veterans who are not combat wounded. They're 100% permanent and total. They are terrified that they're going to take away their tinnitus and their sleep apnea, and they're going to be below 100%. That is not what's going to happen. It is saying the law states that everybody else will be grandfathered in, but moving forward, it will be more difficult. Now, we all know that there's a lot of people that run to the VA and jump on that bandwagon. Seriously, we know that. There's a lot of people that are free money. I'm sorry to say it like that, but it is free money. I'm going to run. I'm going to go there, right? And I don't think it's very fair. And I'm trying to be politically correct and trying to be really, really kind when I say this. I don't think it's fair that people who are not combat related that are VA rated, right, should be yelling and screaming because it doesn't affect them at all. The people that are screaming and yelling right now are active duty military who are on active duty. And let me tell you something. I waited 14 years for my benefits. I know people that waited 29 years. I did a veteran who was a Vietnam veteran with Agent Orange, and I helped him get his 40 years later. Think about that. 40 freaking years later, he got his. 40 years. So we have veterans right now that are on active duty who are currently 100% permanent and total before they even leave active duty. How is that possible? How is that possible? Because before they leave active duty, they already have their rating. They already sit down with a counselor. They sit down with a VA rep. They sit down with all these people, and they already have a rating before they even get out of the military. Again, how is that possible? I don't know. I have no clue. But those people are the ones yelling the loudest, oh, that's not fair to me. When I get out of the military, if I have tinnitus or sleep apnea, I'm not going to be able to get my military veterans benefits. So the Jed Morgans out there, who happens to be a double amputee from the United States Marine Corps, okay, stepped on a pressure plate in Afghanistan, lost both his legs. So you're saying that he is the same as you getting ready to retire from the military or getting ready to get out of the military, who has never served in combat, never lost a limb, and you're going to claim PTSD because of whatever, or not PTSD, but you're going to claim 100% permanent total through the VA because of carpal tunnel that you got from riding all day when you were in the S1 or S2. You're going to compare your... I'm just absolutely blown away at this. I really am. The biggest and loudest people crying about this offset and everything like that. And listen, I'm not in agreement. I'm not saying I'm in agreement with taking from Peter to pay Paul. I'm not in agreement at all. We have enough money to pass the Major Richard Star Act. We have enough money to do this. We should not be at any chance of the road at all taken from other veterans. I agree with that 100%. But the people that are screaming the loudest are people who haven't even gotten out of the military yet. I listen, if you have your comments, please drop me a line, magicmike@mbradio.us. I'm blown away by this. Seriously. If you're on Facebook, drop me a line on Facebook, Instagram, whatever it is, MySpace, whatever. I don't care where it is. Wherever you are, throw me a line. I'd love to hear from you. Tell me I'm wrong. If I'm wrong, I'm wrong. I'm okay with that. I just think that it's kind of selfish for somebody who's still on active duty to sit there and say, well, but that's not fair. We're talking about tinnitus and sleep apnea, which, right? I mean, come on. At what point do we say, hey, this is where the Bravo Foxtrot or the Blue Falcons come into play? And I'm like, are you serious right now? I'm reading it on the CRSC website and the CRSC, and these people are like, breaking news, major push for pay increase, right, for CRSC. And I'm just blown away. I don't understand this. I don't understand how. I think the problem is that people want to add to a bill that was not intended for them. We are all veterans, and we have all seen some crap. But the Major Richard Star Act has always been specifically for combat-related injuries. CRC is not automatic. I had no clue it existed until 5 years after medically retired. I didn't know it. I had no idea. I had no idea CRSC existed until a command sergeant major from the Warrior Transition Team, who I had met, said, hey, you never applied for CRSC? I said, no. He said, dude, you need to apply for it. 14 years later, I applied for it. Like that was no problem at all. So I feel like that was partly his fault. He's saying it's partly my fault because I had no idea about it. I applied for CRSC immediately if your injuries were combat related. It's time consuming process, but well worth the money, well worth the bill, was never meant for normal medical retirements. So these people who normally medically retired are now crying as well. Well, what about us? We retired from the Army because when we were in basic training, we were going up a hill, we sprained our knee, so we were medically retired. It's not medically retired. Next, well, but I was in the Army for a year and a half, and I gained a lot of weight and found out I was diabetic, and they medically discharged. Not made for you. Next. Listen, I'm going to catch a lot of flack for this, and I'm okay with that. Let's be serious. Let's be really serious. This gentleman says, I'm one of those who will lose money with it being 50% across the board. It's more than what I'm getting now. I can't lose money. I'm not receiving. But I am grateful. At no point after retirement did I think that there would be a possibility of drawing a 20-year retirement. 20-year retirement, which is usually $1,500, $1,200. They're getting a very, very small portion of that. I'm currently at 0%, but I should be 100%. I'm only 3 years into a 7-year time frame, but it appears to me that there are two separate groups who both deserve the compensation. One group has been receiving benefits, one hasn't. The group that has not been receiving benefits sounds like they should have a higher priority, but Congress needs to fully fund the benefits. So the Major Richer STAR Act has bipartisan support from both sides, Democrat and Republican sides, and it has been unanimously voted on. And every time it gets to the floor to be voted on, one person denies it. So far it was Whitaker, and then it was another guy. And it's crazy. It is crazy. I was just reading some of the posts past the act. It's crazy. It is crazy. It is absolutely crazy. Support the Major Richer STAR Act and the wait for concurrent recipients. So here are some facts that I found and I read, and these are incredible. The Military Retirement Fund, or MRF, has plenty of assets to easily cover full benefit retirement benefits for those. No offsets. 54,000 Chapter 61 retirees. Those are combat-related injuries that required them to be medically discharged. Again, combat-related injuries, okay? So 54,000 Chapter 61 retirees who aren't already getting concurrent receipt of both military retire pay and the VA compensation. No additional funding or taxpayer money is needed. The fund can handle it sustainably. So the Military Retirement Fund, right? That's all your SGLI that you guys paid into and all that other good stuff and whatever else, right? That money is invested, right? That money just doesn't go into somebody's pocket. It doesn't go into a company's pocket. It's actually invested. The total MRF Military Retirement Fund asset is $1.793 trillion in investments. Again, that's money that they invest. So that's your SGLI, that's your retirements and everything like that. They take that money. So give you an example, break it down, Barney style, hold your hand like a small child, Sesame Street. What they do is every year they budget and they say, okay, we need $200 billion for the military retirement because we think that this many people could be retiring this next coming year. Well, only three people retire. I'm just giving you numbers, or five people retire. They take the rest of that $200 billion and they put it into investments. And the next year they go back and they go, okay, we're expecting somebody. Here's another. So they invest that money continuously. The annual investment earnings for that money that they get, just in investments, the earnings from the investments is $68.7 billion net. Those of you who don't know what net is, and gross is just that. It's gross before tax. Net means it's actually in the hand after you pay everything. Total annual payouts to all retirees and survivors is $80.5 billion. Now, everybody knows that I might be a psychologist. I might be a therapist. I might be a talk show host. I might be a knucklehead, whatever you want to call me. But I'm going to tell you what, I'm not a good numbers guy, but these numbers aren't mathing. Mathing ain't mathing, man. Right? So the fund growing fast. Assets increased by $188 billion in fiscal year 2025 alone. 54,000 Chapter 61 retirees, typically 20 years of service less, not qualifying for full concurrent recipient under the current rules. The average annual retirement pay for those people, the annual, is $14,000. I need y'all to think about that for a second. $14,000. Let me give you all a second here real quick. $14,000 divided by 12 is a measly $1,166. That is what an E4 with 3 to 4 years would make in retirement. That's crazy. That is crazy. Add annual cost for unoffset payments, 54,000 times 14,000 comes out to $777.6 million. $777.6 million. I'm going to say that again. $777 million, not billion with a B, million with a M, like Michael, like magic. That's crazy. But yet we have $68 billion in investments every year. So that's a fraction. That's a drop in the bucket. Why are we not taking care of veterans? why are we not taking care of the Jed Morgans or the Captain Ryan, right? Double amputee, left and right, or right and left, sorry. Why are we not taking care of these people? They're combat-related retirees. It makes no sense. It makes absolutely no sense. It says here, the present value to fund this whole thing forever at a 4% long-term rate is $19.44 billion. That's just 1%. 1% of the $1.793 trillion that I just talked about. 1%. You know how many people join the military? 1% of the population. That's crazy. So the bottom line is the assets and inflows are more than sufficient. No funding is required, no new funding, just a policy change like expanding concurrent recipient via populace. The Major Richard Stark Act is a no-brainer. It's a no-brainer. It's if you look at the numbers, it is so easy to distinguish that between everything else. 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The radio station gives our veterans talk. Veterans gives our veterans a voice on Veterans Talk. I'm going to take a quick break, get some water for my throat, and we'll be back in a couple seconds, and we'll chat with you some more, and then we'll wrap it up about that. We'll be right back.

And you're listening to Military Broadcast Radio with yours truly, Magic Mike, on Veterans Talk. And before we took the break, we were talking about the Major Richard Starack. And just to wrap up a little bit about it and stuff is that there's currently, I don't know, quite a few senators that have not yet signed on to the Major Richard Starack or co-sponsors of it. If you guys do research on the Major Richard Starack, Pete Hegseth, who is the Secretary of War, currently changed now from Secretary of Defense, Secretary of War, was up in front of Congress and was asked if he supported it. And he said, yes, I support the Major Richard Starack. That was huge. So we have everybody across the board, both left and right, bipartisan supporting it, but there's a handful of senators. Go to ChatGPT, type in ChatGPT and say, what senators in my state of Tennessee, Kentucky, North Carolina, Florida do not support currently the Major Richard Starack? Go online, write them a letter, and ask them to support the Major Richard Starack. It is huge. Currently, right now, it is trying to be attached, or a form of the Major Richard Starack is trying to be attached to the NADA, which is the National Defense Budget. And that will, everybody knows that October is our new fiscal year for 2027. You know, if you get a chance, write your senator a note, a little email, and say, hey, we need you to jump on board. This is something that's really important. So appreciate everybody for listening to that. And it's not a rant. It's more than that. It's something that's really important to me. It's important to a lot of people. And I hope that that people will reach out there and really support this. This is something, again, that's near and dear to my heart. And I think it's really important for veterans. So with that being said, I am probably not going to have a full show right now. I'm probably going to leave a little bit early today, and I'll tell you all why. Maybe I'll have a full show. I don't know. I might gyp some of you guys a couple minutes. But Germany is playing right now in the World Cup, and they're looking pretty doggone good with the United States of America. And Germany right now is playing, I believe it's Ecuador. I'm not sure. I think it's Ecuador. I have to look. But they're playing right now, and I promised that I would go see it. I haven't seen it yet. So, but anyway, yeah, go Germany. Siki saki, siki saki, hoi, hoi, hoi. So go Germany. I wish them the best of luck today. Yeah. So switch gears a little bit. As you all know, the 250th birthday of the United States of America is coming up. It will be, next week on Saturday, and it is going to be huge, right? So a lot of people are worried about, you know, what's going on with this or that, not necessarily terroristic or anything like that, but a lot of people have different feelings about it, the 250th. I myself am speaking at a huge event in Tennessee. I'm speaking at a huge event. I'm one of the speakers there to talk about the 250th birthday. And here's the thing. Here's the realistic part of it. The 4th of July, which is our birthday of our independence, right? It's what we've been celebrating since I was alive, since most of you are alive, your parents were alive. And it is a representation of just that, our birthday. So if our birthday is, I lost it for a second. Are we there? Somebody messing with everything in the background. I'm getting all kinds of stuff in there. Anyway, so yeah, I'm gonna yell at my producer. Hey, get this stuff right. So anyway, so if you are if you're scared about the 250th anniversary of the where you're gonna be at, what you're gonna do, et cetera, just remember this. It is a celebration, and we cannot have fear rule our lives. We have to have fun and enjoy ourselves. That's plain and simple. We cannot have somebody or something, just like what's going on with the FIFA Cup and all that. You cannot have people rule your life, or fear rule your life, right? Faith or fear cannot occupy the same space. It's going to be great. If you get a chance to go out or celebrate with your family or friends next week on Friday for the 4th of July, remember that 250 years. So if you're like me, you have celebrated two centennials. So the bicentennial and now the 250th centennial.
bicentennial in half a century. I don't know. I don't know what this. I don't even know what that's called. So enjoy it. Go out there. Celebrate with your family. Enjoy it. Remember, it's the birth of our nation, the Constitution, our rights as Americans, and how we enjoy them. So, and listen, everybody thinks that our best years are behind us. They're not. They're in front of us. And remember, it's the legacy that we leave to our children and their grandchildren. That's every generation leaves a better United States of America, or at least that's their goal. So don't worry about that. Just go and have some fun. That was somebody had texted me earlier or emailed me earlier about that, you know, and had concerns, and I didn't understand it. But switching gears. Here we go. I'm going to get a lot of feedback for that. Always switching my gears. But I always talk about the Major Richard Starr Act and talk about a little bit about the system and the way it's working. But I wanted to go into something a little bit more near and dear, I guess. And that is relationships while dealing with mental health. That's something that's really important. Listen, all of us are hurt. All of us are broken. All of us are damaged. All of us have been in bad relationships. Everybody's been in good relationships, right? There are relationships that you couldn't wait for them to end. And then there's relationships that you wish they would never have ended, right? Here's something that's really important, really, really important to remember. Moving into a new relationship, do not allow that to damage or hinder what you have started. You know, it's difficult. It's harder to, it's easy to say and harder to do, right? We're in a relationship with somebody and we think they are forever, and something goes awry. It doesn't matter. Listen, it doesn't matter whose fault it is, yours, hers. It doesn't matter. There is a relationship there, and everybody has a role in that relationship, right? Listen, some people are just pieces of crap in a relationship. We got it. Some people are great in a relationship, and the other person just doesn't know how to reciprocate. We got it. There are people who are damaged and don't know how to accept love. And then there's people who love but are scared to love all the way. I mean, there's so many dynamics of it. And I'm trying to be careful here because I don't want to step on anybody's toes here when I'm talking about this. But I want you all to remember this. When it comes to a veteran, whether it's a male or female, there is a set of dynamics with that individual that is instilled with them at a very young age. Unless they join the military at an old age, then it's instilled in them at an old age. But there's something that's instilled in them at a very young age, right? And they have to feel safe because, you see, we are taught as veterans that we're never alone. I remember still to this day, back in the 1980s, what was told to me was, you are not an individual anymore. Your individuality is done. You're no longer an individual. You are part of something bigger than just yourself. You can always feel safe around these people. Turn around and look at them, and they're black, they're white, they're Muslim, they're Jews, they're Gentiles, they're Buddhists, they're all these variations of different people. Right? Asian, it doesn't matter. The one thing that really did matter was they always provided a safe place for you, meaning that you knew that they always had your back. You see all these tattoos that say, I got your six, or these t-shirts say, I got your six, right? Meaning I got your back. And that's something that we're taught. Now, when a veteran goes into a relationship, he looks for that. He looks for his safe spot. He looks for that person that can protect him, protect his heart, physically, emotionally, just protect him. Right? And when they feel safe and that is ripped out from underneath them, it is that much harder moving forward to trust again, to find love again, because it's not a part of damaged

That was Sergeant Chuck Webb, who was killed in Iraq. Okay. Young kid from Hamilton, Ohio. Very quiet kid. Didn't really say anything. We both, him and I both passed each other, and I nodded my head. He nodded his. I'd say hi to him. He wouldn't say two words to me. And I just, we were just on different levels. But I knew that he had my back. Regardless of where he was at, whether he agreed with me or didn't agree with me, he always had my back because we wore the same uniform. And that's something that's very difficult for somebody who is a veteran, especially somebody who suffers from PTSD, post-traumatic stress disorder, going into a relationship to feel safe. They need to feel safe. I don't care who you are out there. I don't care what program you've gone to or whatever. This, there's a circle here and there's a circle there, and you take your love and you put it there, and you take a little bit of your love and put it there, and your little happiness and put it there, and then we draw from that bank. That's bull crap. Here's the way it is. And I just had this conversation today. I won't say who it was. Love you. Love you to death. I'm not going to say who it was, but the way a relationship should work is like a revolving door. It's spinning. It's constantly spinning. And if you've ever been in a revolving door at a hotel or whatever, while that door is spinning, nobody dares to try to get into it. They all kind of wait a little bit. They kind of judge themselves, right? Look, and they kind of, I think I'm going to wait until they get out, right? Hardly anybody ever jumps in there, right? Those people that jump in there, they're usually either getting caught in the heels or caught in the toes or trying to figure it out, right? Or a little sketchy. That's the way a relationship is. You should always be wanting to have as much love, respect, and admiration and everything into that circle of the revolving door, and the other person should be doing the same. Because you see, if you really care and that's all you care about is making that other person happy, and you put it in that revolving door, and that's all they care about is making you happy and put that in a revolving door, and you both jump into that revolving door, that's all you're going to do. And guess what? Nobody from the outside is going to be able to come into that revolving door. You're always going to be just you and that person happy. Nobody's going to come. When you start allowing people to come into your personal life, your relationships, that's when you're at fault. Nobody should ever, ever, ever come between you and your relationship. Nobody. Sister, brother, mother, father, daughter, kid, husband, son, dog, whatever it is. Nothing should ever. And I know I'm going to catch a lot of flack for this, and I really don't care. I really don't. Everybody knows me. They should have called me Delegaff. Is that what they call it? Do I look like I give a? Nobody should ever come between you and your relationship. Nobody should ever be involved in that. When you guys have a discussion, it should be between you two. When you guys have an argument, it should be between you two. When you guys love each other to death, it should be between you two. It should never, ever go outside of your love, respect, and admiration for that individual. That's just facts. Facts. That's the way it is. I have learned so much in the last year about not just about myself, but about relationships and about what should be expected, boundaries, what should be set, and moving forward, how do you deal with that? And it's something that I should have done. Probably would have saved me a lot of heartache. But more importantly, it's something that's important moving forward. And I'll share some scenarios with you. I had an individual that asked me in an email and said, "Hey, listen, I have a hard time with my new boyfriend. He talks about his ex-wife all the time." And I said, "Well, explain to me, how does he talk about it?" "Well, we were talking and I asked him why he doesn't have any friends. And he said, 'Well, I don't have any friends because I don't trust anybody around my wife, or you know, I don't really trust anybody.'" And she said, "Well, what do you mean by that?" And he said, "Well, I don't trust people at all because my wife cheated on me with my best friend that I was in the Army with." So he was in the Army and his best friend was also in the Army. And his best friend came over one day to borrow something from his wife and they wound up having an affair. Right? And he found out about it. So there's that trust that I was talking about in the military, right? That trust is broken now two ways. The trust is broken between him and his wife, and that trust is broken between him and his colleague, right? His battle buddy. So when that trust is broken, it's very hard to trust other people. But her problem was she was taking it into the next relationship. So when I asked her, how does he talk about his ex-wife all the time? She said, "Well, I asked him if he has friends. And he says, 'Well, I really don't have any friends.'" And she said, "Well, you were in the military for, you know, however long, 20 plus years, you had to have military buddies that you call and hang out with and stuff." And he goes, "No, not really. I just don't trust them." "Well, why not?" So he then said,

0: to her because my wife screwed around with me on a buddy of mine that was in the military. Oh, you're always talking about your wife, and they got in a big fight. That's not fair. That's not true, and that's not fair. That's really not. That is an example, and that is somebody else that is broken. So taking a step back, she's the broken one. She seems like she needs to do her work because she's so scared of him still being in love with his ex-wife or still being in love with his ex-girlfriend or whatever it be. And she can't move past that, right? Listen, I'm going to tell you guys a little secret. I'm going to grab something to drink. Hold on. Reach over the counter. Just forgive me this one time. All right. I'm not standing up because I'm in shorts, not boxer shorts. I'm just in shorts. I just don't want to stand up being lazy. Here's something. There's always going to be something. I hope this helps somebody out there. And this is my therapy to you from my therapy. Hope that makes sense. There is always going to be, by the way, thank you for the Mimo, whatever idea. Appreciate you. Love you. Here's that was a shameless plug for Mimo and the person who brought me to Mimo. Here's the problem is that when we're in a relationship or we're trying to start a new relationship, whatever be it, there's always going to be something from the past that's going to, I won't say haunt us, but that's going to be there. For me, when I go to a grocery store, I see powdered donuts, salt and vinegar Pringle potato chips, or Twizzlers. It's a set off for me. I literally that night can't sleep. I'll wake up 2, 3, 4 times in the morning having bad dreams. And I say bad dreams are not necessarily bad dreams, they're just dreams. And that dream will set me off into a pattern of depression and sadness and so on and so forth. We have to learn how to deal with that. There's always going to be something there to remind you of your past, good, bad, or indifferent. I have to say that relationships do that, unfortunately. Somebody, you may be in a relationship with somebody, they may say something simple like, what was it, Kiki, something like that. And you're like, oh, that reminded me of my ex. I used to laugh whenever she said that. I mean, something stupid as that. Or, hey, lover, how are you, lover? Miss you, lover, right? Hey there, right? Something simple as that may trigger you into a depression mode or thinking about that. So you have to learn how to combat that. On the other side, if you are in a relationship with somebody who has been burnt like that, because we've all been burnt, some of us more so than the other, but if you've been in a relationship like that, it's easy to forgive. It's hard to forget because the pain is still there. The pain hurts. So if I can give you any bit of advice or a piece of tool that you can put in your tool chest to help you out is, give yourself and your loved one grace. If you're dating somebody out there, right, give them grace. There are going to be people out there that are hurt more than you. But here's the reality of it. If you're still searching for love, give that person grace. I'll share this with you. I saw this on a post that I follow somebody, and it said that if they block you in your phone, right, you get an argument and they block you, but they're still reaching out to their exes, who's more important? Something to think about. I literally survived a hurricane, class 5 hurricane. I watched somebody break their arm. I watched somebody go through a whole bunch of stuff. And not one of those exes reached out and said, hey, I got you. Do you need help? Do you need help moving into your new house? And I've thought about this. I've thought about whether I was going to talk about this or not. But I'm going to talk about it because it's something that I protected. Constitution, right? Freedom of speech. I literally was there for a hurricane category 5, almost 5 hurricane, right? None of those exes reached out and said, hey, do you need help? Do you need help for me to come down there and cut up the screened-in patio that fell into the pool or clean up the house or help you rebuild or anything like that? No, but she was still reaching out to them. None of them sat there and said, hey, I know you're getting ready to move. Hey, I know you're getting ready to be a grandmother. Hey, I know you're going through a hard time today. No, it was always me that they reached out to. And it was always me that answered that call. It's not about being a hero. It's about being loved. Let yourself be loved. That's the bottom line is let yourself be loved. When somebody truly wants to love you, embrace that. Let them love you. Sure, there's going to be bumps in the road. Somebody once said, I'm looking for my best friend, for my do or die, somebody to hold my hand and walk through this thing called life and share life's ups and downs. There's going to be a lot of ups and very little downs. If you look back, there's more ups than there is downs. Just embrace those ups and not the downs. Don't hold on to those downs. Now, listen, I'm not talking about if the person's an alcoholic, an abuser. Listen, we're in a world that there's so many categories now. The word narcissist is thrown out there left, right, and center. He's a narcissist. I hear that so much. Oh, he's a narcissist. There's more men narcissists out there than women narcissists if you listen to the people on these apps and everything else. It's ridiculous. Here's the reality of it is that we need to get off of the internet. I know, here I am doing a radio show on the internet. We need to get off the internet. Give yourself grace. Don't sit there and doom scroll. Don't sit there on your phone and all day long and look for things. And you're going to hurt yourself. You're going to corrupt your mind so much into negativity because guess what? Negativity breeds negativity. And negativity is what our brains feed off of. So you don't hear anything about somebody, how they cleaned up the air or had a family fair or county fair. Or something like that. No, but you hear about the affair that they had, right? Or you hear about, nobody cares. Put all that away. If you stop watching the news for half a second, your life will change immediately. It's unbelievable. Read a little bit, read a good book, let your imagination wander. Because you see, the internet, that's what it's taken away is our imagination, our ability to socialize, and our ability to be humans and to gather. Because there's so many apps out there now that are teaching us that you don't need a man, you don't need a woman. You could do it on your own. DIY project. You could do that on your own. Mm-hmm. I like to see you build a whole fireplace on your own. Oh, I think you can do it. Might not be as fun. I think you could build out your garage all by yourself. Absolutely. DIY, please. Absolutely, you can do it. Won't be as fun. It won't be a bonding experience. It won't be a socially getting together experience, though. You'll be up there by yourself. I will share a story with you. I went in 2006 or 2005. I went to Italy. I went to the Vatican, had four of my buddies. Out of those four, two, unfortunately, not with us anymore. And nobody wanted to go to the Vatican. They were younger than I was at the time, and they just wanted to drink. So I went to the Vatican by myself, and I was in awe. Seeing a mural that Michelangelo drew, seeing the Vatican, knowing the popes that were there, it was just an awe. But it wasn't really an awe because I turned to my left and my right and there was nobody there to share it with. I go to church almost religiously every Sunday and just dedicated myself to Christ and got rebaptized again. I literally had nobody to come home and share that to. And people often say, well, you know, that's between you and God. And you're right. You're absolutely right. But wouldn't it be neat to come home and share it to somebody? Rather than posting it online, something to think about. Wouldn't it be nice to come home to somebody and share the good things in life? Working in the garden, cutting the grass, getting sweaty, going for a bike ride, dressing up like dinosaurs and having a 4th of July picnic, for God's sake. I don't know. Wouldn't it be nice to just have somebody to share that with instead of having to look around to see who you can tell? Social media has stolen that from us. Facebook, Instagram, all of these places have stolen that from us. We used to be able to, I can't wait to tell mom and dad. Now, 1 million viewers is what we're looking for, right? Think about that when you're thinking about a relationship. We're going to take another quick break, and we'll be right back on Veterans Talk with yours truly, Major Mike. And we will talk a little bit more, and then we'll wrap this up, and I'm going to go watch that game.
1: Today's Time to Shine is brought to you by Dunkin' Donuts, veterans, and first responders runs on Dunkin'.

0: And welcome back to Veterans Talk with yours truly, DJ Magic Mike, on Military Broadcast Radio. And we were talking about relationships and stuff before we went on the break and the importance of them. You know, and I got a little sidetracked, and as I do, everybody knows I have ADHD. Well, I used to. I brought home a piece of paper when I was in I think, elementary that said I had ADHD. Back then, they called it attention deficit disorder, ADD. And my dad goes, oh, you don't like to pay attention in school. Mm-hmm. Took off his belt and cured me of that in 2.1 seconds. Ritalin couldn't even do that, huh? It's a joke, man. If you're in the military, you're a veteran, you get it. I just got a text message, and it says mandatory funding, and it talks about the Major Richard Starr Act and where we're at with the Major Richard Starr Act. Pretty interesting. Just throwing that back out there. I'm not going back and forth. I'm just saying it was interesting. I got an email from somebody about the Major Richard Starr Act. But we were talking about relationships before we went to the break, and I just wanted to wrap it up real quick with something. And I want everybody to know that relationships are hard. They're tedious. They're expensive. But they're worth every single bit of it. And I will tell you this, and I heard this, and I hope you all hear this and take this to heart. The ride is always going to be worth the fall. Stop taking the negative out of it. She lied to me. She cheated on me. She threw me out of the house. We got in a fight. She didn't love me. Whatever it is, think about the last time that you were with that person and think about the good things and move on. That's it. That's my advice. That is my bona fide, documented, written in a journal advice. Forgive and move on. I'm not saying move on to the next relationship. I'm just saying move on. Take out the good and move on. If that means taking out the good and moving on with your continued relationship, listen, you can't tell me you don't miss your ex. I don't miss him. I hate him, whatever be it. You can tell me that all day long. I don't care if it's been 10, 20, 30, 40 years. I was in a relationship with somebody that was her soon ex had passed away, and she still went and visited his gravesite and still loved him and had a shrine and all that. And that was okay because that's a part of who they are. Embrace that. Embrace who they are. Love them regardless. If they're an alcoholic, get them the help they need. Embrace who they are. They're an alcoholic for a reason. If they're a drug addict, they're a reason they're a drug addict. Find out the reason behind it. Don't go running to everybody else, telling everybody else your business. Your husband's doing drugs and he's smoking cocaine. He works for some audio equipment place and got fired because he pissed hot. Listen, I've been down that road. I've been down that road. People love gossip. Gossip is in the Bible as a sin. Gossip is a sin. Stop gossiping. Start living your life. We're here 23, 25 summers. Enjoy some of it. If you have a loved one out there you've been trying to forgive, forgive them and move on. Forgive them in your heart and move on. You don't have to forgive them and take them back, but give them that grace. Forgive them. Tell them, hey, I remember all the great times we had, and I will always cherish that. I wish you well. If it's repairable, repair it. Fix it. If it's not, that's okay too. But the anger and the hate and the pain that you have in your heart, is those are emotions that take so much energy to produce, to maintain, whereas happiness and true love doesn't. It takes a meager amount of energy to love somebody. So why are we not loving more than we are with everything else? As I do with every show, I try to leave you guys with a little simple quote, and here's my quote for today. We're upon the summers. Life is filled with so many uncertainties, especially today. When you turn on the news, you have the side against this side, and that side against that side. When in reality, all we're trying to do is coexist with each other. Nobody is better than anybody else. Nobody's story is more chanted or damaged than anybody else. We're all part of the same, trying to coexist. Hating somebody because of their political beliefs is absolutely ridiculous. Saying to somebody, if you're a MAGA supporter, I don't want to talk to you, is absolutely ridiculous. Telling somebody you're a liberal, we're never going to align with the same thing, is ridiculous. Because guess what? It's the same thing as if when you sit there and you meet somebody and they go, I'm an atheist, I don't believe in God. Oh, but you believe there is a God. Yeah, but I just don't believe in him. Okay, so you can't be a true atheist. Something to think about. A liberal is not a bad person. A Republican is not a bad person. There's no such thing as that. They're different sides of the political agenda, different sides that they look at. Take care of one another. Take care of each other. Love one another. And we'll see you next week, Thursday, which will be my special edition, the day before or 2 days before our country's 250th anniversary, 250 years. Think about that for a second. Those of you who were blessed to be born before 1976, you are celebrating the bicentennial and the, I forget what they call it now, quincentennial. I don't know what it is. It's 250 years. So 200 years and 50 years. You know what that means? It means you're old. You're old. Embrace it. Take care of each other. Love one another. And when you can, find grace and be kind to somebody. Just be kind, dude. Have a good one. Thank you so, so much for joining me on my show, Veterans Talk, on the radio station that gives our veterans a voice. And remember that we're here for you, not for us, on Military Broadcast Radio, giving our veterans a voice. A special thanks to John, who, again, has been absolutely tremendous. And I can't thank him enough. He's just a plethora of information. Thank you to H Strain and his show. Don't forget the other shows that we have on Military Broadcast Radio. And check them out. They're really good. And JJ, stop. I hope she's out there. I'm probably going to get in trouble for that. JJ, stop going into my thing and messing up my platform. Get your own platform. I'm just playing with y'all. Have a great day, great weekend, and we'll talk to you guys next week.
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3: Yeah. And why born and why built.
4: What is up, yo?
3: Vanilla Gorilla, Big Dog.
4: Another Sunday.

0: Yo, what is up? What is up? What is up? Welcome to Turnbuckles and Stogie Spot. I am the host with the most, the big dog, the vanilla gorilla, and the OG. What is going on, peeps?
1: What's going on, boys?
0: Nothing.
1: What's on our agenda today?
0: Right now, we're going to
2: yes, we are going to
0: pay some respect to Joe Doering.
2: Really, an all-Japan legend.
0: Yes.
2: Multiple-time Triple Crown champion.
0: 47 years old, he died of.
2: Tag team champion. All-Japan Tag Team Cup winner with Kojima. He's been wrestling, what, probably 20 years?
0: Yes, sir.
2: Something like that, if not longer. Passed away yesterday, I believe it was, or Friday.
0: Friday.
2: Due to brain cancer that it came back, but he kept it on the ropes for 10 years. Pinned it down, he beat it, and this time, unfortunately, you know, cancer had won. Now, I don't have the sound I was going to use for this.

0: a lot of people are probably more familiar with his work at TNA.
1: Uh-huh.
0: When he was with Violent by Design and like 20-some-odd minutes with Josh Alexander for the world title. And he was one of those guys, and a lot of people made the comparison. He was about as close to a Stan Hansen in current generation that we probably would have ever gotten.
1: Yep. That's very true.
0: He was about as close as you'll ever get to a Stan Hansen for this generation.
1: I hope he took care of his family.
0: I do think they did. If not, you know the boys are. I mean, the outpouring of love for him and his family was, you know, between everybody, people you didn't even know knew him.
2: Rest in peace.
0: Yes.
1: Rest in peace.
0: Yes.

0: Yes, but I mean, you may not see another talent like that again. But who knows?
1: They'll never have another JoJo.
0: No, it'd be hard to fill his shoes. It'd be very hard to fill his shoes. Normally, it'd be a 10-bell salute, but I don't have that sound because it wouldn't work for me. So, but yes, wanted to, you know, send our condolences to him, his family, his friends, the entire wrestling world. Lost a very, very good person. From what everybody has said, I never had the opportunity to meet him. Familiar with his work, though. If you're a Japan person, you obviously know what his work is and what he's accomplished over there. Very extensive resume. So, but we want to extend our condolences here on the podcast to the family and friends of Joe Doering. Rest in peace. And we will see you on the other side.

0: So, gee, what's going on with you, my man?
1: My man, I just watched whatchamacallit from WWE. Just finally got to it.
0: Night of Champions.
1: Night of Champions. Not gonna
0: So,
1: lie, disappointed in who won the championship, but
0: I'm
1: that's my
0: not.
1: opinion.
0: For those who watched last week, I said that that was going to happen. I knew old Sami Zayn. I knew Sami Zayn was going to win.
2: Is now your new WWE World Champion.
0: Never been a world champion. Now he's in an elite team.
2: And for a guy like him who's been doing it so long.
0: Been doing it almost 30 years.
2: Along with Kevin, who is somewhere probably kicking his feet still. In excitement for Sammy winning the belt. That pay-per-view was actually a very, very good pay-per-view. Start to finish.
1: Oh, it was. I love the pay-per-view. I was just disappointed in the championship outcome. That's all.
2: Not pay-per-view. My apologies. PLE, Premium Live. Now, I mean, that alone, this entire week from Raw, SmackDown, to the Independence, TNA to AEW, this has been a pretty insane week of wrestling. And it's not over yet. Because tonight you have at 4, so the pot ends at 1, you got 3 hours to go by for pay-per-view for TNA that starts at 4 o'clock, Slammiversary, which that card again is stacked from the ladder match to the Ultimate X to the world title. I'm personally excited for the Ultimate X. But you're going to see the return for the first time in 15 years in a TNA ring. One of the pioneers, really, of the X Division. The man who had a hand in creating Ultimate X. Owner of Trainer of the Stars. Guy's been all over the world, from Japan to Mexico and back. The Amazing Red will be returning to TNA tonight in the Ultimate X match. And if you ask me, personally, I think he walks into the goal tonight.
0: Who?
2: Red.
0: He might.
2: I would not be surprised if you see Amazing Red walk away with the goal. That's not me saying it because it's this, it's that, it's a legend. I think he walks away with the goal. Cedric's a great champion. Cedric is a fantastic champion. Won't lie. Cedric is awesome. Now, do they lead into something with Cedric and Red? No, I mean, the experience alone between Red and Kazarian in that match are two guys who have been there since the inception of the Ultimate X match.
0: Correct.
2: So they have a lot of experience in that realm. Ultimate X.
0: Correct.
2: That ladder match for the belts. The Righteous, the Party. That match is going to turn out to be a spectacular match. I mean, there's a lot of show-stealing matches on both cards tonight.
1: Mm-hmm. From
2: AEW, which I'm excited that they're running back Will Ospreay and Shane Strickland. I'm excited for that. I'm excited for the 12-man cage. I'm excited for Copen Cage against the Dogs. I mean, there's talks that Apollo Crews shows up at TNA tonight. There's talks that Woods and Kofi show up in AEW. This is going to be an exciting day overall if you're a wrestling fan. From start to finish, it's going to be an exciting day. I'm excited. Thankfully, I found that I was able to get the pay-per-view. I'm happy.
1: A lot to consume. A lot to consume.
2: A lot to consume. All I can say is thank God I don't have work on Monday.
1: There you go.
2: I got an awful lot to consume. Also, on the Independence this week, for those who didn't see.
1: You read my mind. I was just going to ask that.
2: Styles made his debut in Georgia. And for those of you who have watched AJ since the beginning of his career, his son wrestles just like he did. The slide under the guardrail into the phenomenal forearm, the Styles Clash, the entrance, he came out to...
0: Well, stop right there. Let's talk about it. Let's talk about Avery Styles. He is going to be another AJ Styles.
2: He's always going to be known as, let's just be honest, he's going to be known as AJ's kid. He's going to carve his own lane. But what I do like is the fact that he took AJ's logo and his gear and made it his own.
0: Correct.
2: He had his own version of the P1 logo. He came out with his dad's old Ring of Honor music.
0: Correct.
2: He came out with the jacket, the same, same tights, same everything. Only thing he didn't do was gloves.
0: Not yet, though.
2: Again,
0: it was his first debut.
2: Remember, AJ didn't do gloves until
0: TNA.
2: He was way into TNA. Way into the 2010s before he touched gloves and put gloves on his hands. So that's not something that he's going to do right away. I'm sure down the line he will. But I did see a clip from that match, quite a few clips, and I was impressed. I was very impressed. Did you see those same clips?
1: I did. He's a chip off the old block. Like he's all of AJ and then some. Like he's taken that persona and his ring style and just made it his own, like you said earlier. But at the same time, you see a lot of AJ in him,
2: You do, especially, when I've seen him do that slide under the guardrail and then jump up and do the phenomenal forearm. That was a signature spot of AJ's for years. From TNA to Japan to Mexico, that was the signature spot he did for years. Now, what I'm curious to see is if Avery pulls out the spiral tap.
1: Ooh.
2: Because he practiced that. You could see him practicing it quite a bit, and that was a big move of AJ's for years. For years. And then he had to stop doing it.
1: Mm-hmm.
2: But that's another move that isn't utilized, but if done right, can be a phenomenal.
0: It also can hurt.
2: That's why AJ stopped doing it.
0: If you don't take the bump right, it can hurt.
2: Correct. I was thoroughly impressed with that. Thoroughly. I mean, I'm excited to see what's coming up. Next week is going to be an interesting show.
0: Split show.
2: It's a double show. Not something we've ever done. I accidentally double booked it.
0: Because he doesn't listen when I send him.
2: Because I didn't mark it in my calendar, but that's okay. We're going to see if we can do it. We're going to make it happen. Don't worry. So we'll have Shaffo Collection, and then we will also have Series 40 Cigars on as well. So bear with us next week. It's going to be an interesting show.
0: And if we have to go longer, I'll make it go long.
2: We can always record it, if anything. But I'm very excited to do that next week. I'm excited to talk all things wrestling. Again, tonight, World's End Forbidden Door is a stacked card. TNA is a stacked card from top to bottom.
0: Well, Forbidden Door comes on at 8.
2: Forbidden Door is at 8. TNA is at 4. So you're going to be busy I'll be busy from 4 until probably midnight. So on that note, let's take a 2-minute commercial break, and then we'll be right back with our guests.
0: What's going on here?
3: this.
4: Yo, so I keep telling y'all, the boss knows every motherfucking body. Keep telling y'all that. So guess who showed up at the hotel here in Connecticut? And y'all not gonna believe this shit. Joe, are they ready for this shit, Joe?
3: I don't know, are they?
4: Y'all not gonna believe this shit, but I'm gonna show y'all who showed up. 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
4: Well, and there you have it, guys. Our producer from Connecticut, Mr. Mac Attack himself. And God bless us. Yo, we'll see y'all. We took a Sunday off. So we'll see y'all next week. Have a good day, guys.
5: All right.
0: Yo, what is up? What is up? This is Turnbuckles and Stogies Pod. I am the host with the most, the big dog, the vanilla gorilla, and the OG. The OG had to go to the bathroom. He'll be right back. That's cool. Now, we are going to bring up our guest for the week.
6: The interview of the week is brought to you by Jersey Mike's A Sub Above.
0: What is up? What is up, Mr. La Vega?
7: How you guys doing?
0: We're doing well. How are you doing, sir?
7: Aside from this fucking humidity, I'm doing phenomenal. I'm smoking a cigar. I'm drinking coffee. I'm alive. That's all that matters.
0: I left my coffee inside. Well, I was drinking coffee, but, you know, I like to have my beer. So, fuck it. It's after. So, let's get to the nitty-gritty here, buddy. So... How did you get into La Vega Cigars, and how did you become a big distributor? And I say big because you're a big distributor. And how does your family feel about you doing the cigar?
7: Well, I got into it out of sheer happenstance. I've been smoking cigars since I was 18, back when, you know, 18 was the age, before the government decided to crawl their way in and fuck shit up. And then I was a chef in Las Vegas for 14 years. I was also in a band. I had a recording studio. We had contracts with different record labels. I had a contract with Warner Brothers. My band toured the country. And then in 2016, I got off tour and I got home, and my wife, she was like, I don't want to live here no more. I was like, okay, well, this house, this city, this state, like, what are you talking about? She goes, I don't want to live out here no more. Too many people. Everything is astronomical in price. I'm ready to leave. And I'm thinking, okay, about fucking time. Cause like, I'm not from here. I love Las Vegas, but I have a love hate relationship with Las Vegas. So I asked her where she wanted to go, and she's like, well, I want to go somewhere, small town, peaceful. I was like, well, that could be anywhere. I mean, this is the U.S., man. You could throw a dart at a map and pick a small town. And she's like, well, I like your town. Let's go there. So we moved back to Mercer, Pennsylvania. When I got back here, I really didn't know what to do with myself. My band was starting to slow down because, I mean, we just didn't want to do it no more. I didn't like the life. These, you know, not to sound, you know, pretentious, but these restaurants around here, they don't do what I was trained to do. So I decided to pick something completely different. I started a talk show, a cigar talk show, more just to educate people on tobacco. And I was out at the Grand Resort in Warren, Ohio, and I was interviewing people for my show, and the Casa Cuevas family, Casa Cuevas Cigars, was there that night. Now, when I went to the Grand Resort, I always got the table right by the manufacturers or whoever was coming in, whoever was the highlight. And that was right when Alec released the Sangre Nueva. And I had just clipped the cap. I said, talking to my buddy Evan, who was with me, I says, bro, this thing tastes like beef jerky. And he's like, yeah, I'm getting that too. So Alec come walking by and I says, hey, bro, can I stop you real quick? I want to ask you a question. So he comes over and I said, how did you get this to taste like beef jerky? And he's like, man, I can't believe you got that. And I was like, oh, well, let me tell you who I am and what I've done in my past. 3 hours later, their factory was making my cigars. We had a handshake and it was a done deal. That's how fast I got into this industry. I didn't come from this industry. I didn't know jack shit. Matter of fact, I still don't know jack shit. I kind of learn as I go. But him and his dad, Luis Cuevas Jr., nicest guys. I mean, Luis is one of my mentors. He's been helping me through this whole thing. We just celebrated 3 years in business. But La Vega, the name, and if you notice, it's one word. But I do leave the L and the V capitalized. The reason for that is I named it in homage to Las Vegas. I just dropped the S's, smushed the word together, and that's where La Vega came from.
0: Okay.
7: What was the second part of that question? ADHD. I forget shit sometimes.
0: What does your wife think of you doing the
7: cigar? Oh, okay. So my wife likes to smell a cigar. She doesn't smoke cigars. But she also dislikes when I bitch that I'm bored. So she is all for it. With honestly, without her, I would have been dead 20 years ago. So her and my mother are the two biggest supporters. Anything I needed, they were there for me. They pushed me to do this. My wife is used to me being on the road with my band. So when I have to go on the road to visit lounges, do festivals, do events, it's no big deal. So very supportive of everything that I'm doing.
1: Very and cool.
7: Question on that.
0: So is your cigars the only thing that you do, or you do something else besides cigars?
7: No, so I have we do our, I think you mentioned distribution. We do our own distribution in-house. It's not that I don't trust a lot of people, but you know, I don't trust a lot of people. And I also don't want to pay a distribution house to do what I am already set up and equipped to do. So we do our own distribution. Unless it's something like, you know, CI or one of the big like national distributors, we pretty much do everything in-house. But when I put the sign out front of my property here, there's a big old like 5x8 sign that's in the front yard. And for about a year after I put that up, I had all these people stopping and buying cigars. And I kept telling every one of them, like, dude, I'm not a retailer. This is not a lounge. But let's face it, who the hell sets up the shop in Pennsylvania? Small town, Mercer, Pennsylvania, of all places. Normally, all the manufacturers go to Florida.
0: Right.
7: So I was having a meeting one day. I had my team in from out of town. And I had two guys stop and buy cigars. I had five people call me and ask what time I closed. And my wife calls me and she says, who keeps tripping these cameras? And I said, these people keep stopping to buy cigars. And she's like, well, what are you going to do? I says, one more motherfucker shows up and I'm building a lounge. 10 minutes later, dude walks through the door, buys two boxes of cigars. I said, all right, God's talking to me. Fuck it. I'm done. We build a lounge. So now there's a lounge outside of our headquarters. And if you come, I mean, it's no El Rey Low, you know, down J.C. Newman factory in Tampa. But if you come here, you are more than welcome to come in and see how La Vega runs. And I, you know, people come in and out all the time for that.
0: Well, and OG can go with me and say yes, because we've never been to New Tobacco Village. Last Saturday, me, Joey, and OG went down to New Tobacco Village. Bro, great fucking store. When I tell you great store, small, nice people, and God bless them, they broke my fucking tent, but I have to get over it. The wind broke my tent. I'm going to buy a new one this week. God bless me. But we had a good time. But I tell you what, we are going to make our way over. Just so you know, we are coming out to La Vega Cigars.
7: You are more than welcome, brother.
0: And all I need is your hours, and that's it. We'll get there. I'm gonna be the first. I'm gonna sit in your new lounge outside. By the way, this way when you show up, I'll be.
7: Oh, the pergola. So yeah, I just had my contractor build the basic frame of the pergola, and then I went in. I built the fence. I added all the vines and the flowers and the lattice, and I put the roof on. So now we can sit out there in the rain. Hours of operation. We're open every day of the year, and I literally mean that. Thanksgiving night, Christmas night, it don't matter, bro. Vegas Chef, we don't get holidays off. I am open every single day of the year. Right now, we're on summer hours, so it's every day opens at 9:30. Monday closes at 6. Tuesday through Saturday is till 9 p.m. Sunday, we're 9:30 to 2:30. But because of my hospitality training, if you're still smoking a cigar, I don't shut down. Here's my theory. If the cigar is lit, we're open. That's just how it is. Winter hours, it goes till 8 o'clock. That's really the only difference. But no, we are literally open every day of the year.
1: Amazing.
0: Okay.
1: Absolutely amazing. Aaron, by the way, my name is Dennis, but everybody calls me OG. Nice to meet you, by the way.
7: You as well.
1: I haven't had the privilege of smoking one of your cigars, but I'm looking forward to it. Your place sounds amazing and your history sounds incredible, dude. Like that's one of my favorite parts about meeting all y'all is, the story behind the story. You know what I mean? Like the inside details and stuff. And so, I appreciate you coming on. This is fantastic, man. I could listen to you talk for hours.
7: Hey, I'm Italian, bro. I can talk for fucking hours.
0: Well, just don't start going. Start going like this, all right?
2: So can I.
0: Just don't start going like this, all right?
7: Look,
0: I get enough of that with the wife. The wife's Italian, and I'm Irish, so you can imagine.
7: Look, if you want to silence a Dago, tie his hands together. You know, honestly, they hated me.

0: Correct.
1: So, correct. Pick. So, talk or work?
0: So, I am right now smoking La Vega Il Terzo.
1: Terzo.
0: Yes. So, tell us a little something about that.
1: So, I'll give you the whole lineup. We'll start with the Primo, which is the blue band. When I first started, I did a lot of research on this before I even came to market. And what I found was when a new company comes out, they normally release one blend in a variety of Vitolas, like 2, 3, 4, or 5 Vitolas. I didn't want to do that. Being in the Vegas kitchens, we were trained to always have something for anyone who walks through the door. We may be putting on a banquet, and it's primarily, let's just say porterhouse, right? But you've got people who don't eat meat. They only eat chicken. You got people who only eat fish. You got vegetarians. You got vegans. You got people with allergies. We had to be prepared for everything. So when I went to market, I went to market with 3 different blends, one size. The point of that was, if you were a medium smoker, I got you. If you were a medium plus, I got you. If you were medium to full, I got you. I changed all 3 different blends. 2 of them were Maduro wrapped. One of them is an Ecuadorian Habano. So the Primo, Secondo, and the Terzo in Italian means the first, the second, the third. And that's how I chose these blends to release. But they all came out at the same time. The number 40 is my only Connecticut, which you're smoking right now. So that number 40, I don't like Connecticut. So I'm a Maduro smoker. I'm a strong smoker. So when I created that number 40, I had to create a Connecticut that I would smoke, because if I don't like it, dude, I'm not going to release it. I don't put shit out just to put it out. There's plenty of other companies and a whole facet of industries that does that, and I don't do that. I have to stand by it. So I'm doing a test run, and the one complaint that I've heard amongst a lot of people, and the one complaint I have, is that when a company makes a Connecticut cigar, they make it way too mild, and not just mild in strength, but mild in flavor. So I set out to keep it mild in nicotine strength, but at least pack a punch with flavor. When I did that blend, I couldn't believe how well the tobaccos meshed together. I was so impressed with it. I called it the number 40, and I released it on my 40th birthday. It is the only Connecticut I have. I don't believe in changing a wrapper on one of my other blends and still giving it the same name. I attribute it to music. So I'm a big Def Leppard fan, okay? That's my favorite band. Imagine Joe Elliott's not the singer. It's not Def Leppard, okay? Imagine Steven Tyler's not the singer of Aerosmith. It's not Aerosmith. You change the rapper, you change everything. My opinion, you change the rapper, you change everything. I'm not going to call it the same. So I set out to create one specific Connecticut. That's the one you're smoking. The Il Cane, which I don't remember if I sent you or not, that one is one that I created in partnership with Dogs Inc. You ever heard of Dogs Inc?
0: Yes.
1: Okay. They train service animals for veterans with PTSD at no charge to the veteran. I created that cigar. Every quarter, I write 2 checks, one for the sales that I do through my retailing partners and one from my lounge. And every quarter, I send that to them. So that Il Cane in Italian means the dog. And then if you look at the center of the band, there's a bar that goes across. In Italian is written, a dog is a man's best friend. It also uses the Dogs Inc. purple. On the band itself has paw prints, dog paw prints. Like, that whole thing was done for them. Those are the 5 in my core line. Now, the Primo is a medium strength, robust in flavor. It's got Mexican San Andreas wrapper, Dominican binder, Nicaraguan, Colombian, Pennsylvania broadleaf fillers. The Secondo, the green band, is a Ecuadorian Habano wrapper, a Dominican Olor binder, and it's got the rare Piloto Cubano, so it gives you a lot of baker spices, a lot of citrus. The Terzo is the one I created for myself because I'm a Padron smoker. I didn't create that to copy Padron. I created that to give me a Padron experience. The blend is nothing near a Padron, but the experience for me was a Padron experience. That has a Maduro wrapper, Olor binder, and it's got the Criollo 98 Lajero, which Criollo 98 is probably one of my favorite tobaccos. The number 40 is an Ecuadorian Connecticut wrapper, so it's very creamy. Aside from the Connecticut shade that you get over, you know, Connecticut River Valley,

0: found that the Connecticut shades are very dry and they're very acidic. So I chose to go with the Ecuadorian Connecticut, which actually gives you off some creamy notes to it. It's got an Allure binder, Nicaraguan Dominican fillers. So it has a little bit of punch to it. The number 40, I tell people, it's a Connecticut cigar made by a Maduro smoker for a Maduro smoker. That's not saying that you're going to get out of that what you would get out of a Maduro. I'm saying that it's got enough flavor that you'll enjoy it. But it's not a Maduro. So it's one of them ones where, as a Maduro smoker, I'll finish my night with that off because I don't want something strong at night. So I'll finish with that number 40. And then the Kane has a Colorado Corojo wrapper. It's got some undisclosed tobaccos, but it does have a touch of Peruvian in it. So in that final third, it changes over and it gives you that touch of sweetness because of that Peruvian.
1: Okay.
2: I mean, I do, like I said, I enjoy this connection. When you sent us, I lit up the Robusto because I wanted something different. And it hit my palate the way a Maduro or a nice, strong Habano.
0: Right. It's supposed to. It's not supposed to be your regular, you know, Connecticut. It's mild enough that a Connecticut smoker will enjoy it. It won't be too strong for them. But it's also pungent enough in flavor that a Maduro smoker could be like, yeah, I would smoke that. Not all the time, but I would smoke that.
1: Right. So now let me ask you this question. I know you have all your La Vega cigars in your shop. And I'm only asking this because I have a lot of friends in the business. And one of them is Jonathan Drew. Do you carry any Drew Estate stuff in your shop? Okay. OG, what would you suggest?
3: For his humidor, is that what you're asking?
1: Yeah.
3: Oh, listen, I'm a full body complex kind of guy. I want more than just the nicotine rush. I want more than just I want flavor, I want profile. I don't know, man. I don't know what his humidor looks like. One of my favorites I'm smoking right now, AJ Fernandez Man of War. I like a little complexity to the cigar. I don't want, I don't want the same old, just plain tobacco or anything like that. So, I mean, if anything, maybe get some, Liga Bravadas in there, they're
1: because, and you know that, OG, that's a tough get because to get Liga Bravada, you're going to have to buy three or four boxes and have their drawer.
0: Yeah, and that's the problem is that I don't have a huge place to put these. So any company that comes in, my first question is, do you have any minimums? And if they tell me yes, I'm no longer interested. Not because I don't want to do it, because I physically cannot put all of this shit in there. Like I have two. Normally what I do is I try to stay with two lines from each brand. When you have a company come in, and I'm not going to name names because that got me in trouble on another podcast. But when you got a company come in saying that they've got a 15 box minimum, I look at them and be like, where the fuck am I going to put 15 boxes? Like, you're literally looking at my, like, I don't have a walk-in humidor. This is This lounge was designed to be 1930s, 40s, gentleman's club. It's speakeasy style, full service. We get the cigars and cut them and light them for you. We pull them out of the cabinet. I don't have the space for that. So the stuff that I put in, I have to go with companies that I don't have to do that. And the Ligas, man, you got to buy a metric fuckload to even get the Ligas.
1: Well, let's hold on right there because, you know, I mean, you're talking to two guys here. Yeah, hold on. I understand. Things. But you're talking to two guys here that are good friends with Jonathan and his best friend. And yeah, I might be able to help you out in a little while. We'll talk after the show. Unfortunately, but we can try. But anyways, so guys, on that note, we're going to take a 2-minute break, and we'll be right back with La Vega Cigars.

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1: Second Lieutenant Zachary Stead, Air Force.
2: What is up? What is up, yo? We are back. It's Turnbuckles and Stogies Pod. Follow us on the Streaming Network. I am the host with the most, the big dog, the vanilla gorilla, the OG, and our guest for the week, La Vega Cigar.
3: So, I'm going to ask you this because I've heard this quite a bit through cigars. Being that you were a chef, how does that play into you blending your cigars or helping them come up with what you're looking for?
4: So, my background as a whole, not just culinary, but the music industry, I have a placard on the wall inside the lounge that has the actual La Vega story. And I tell people all the time, if it was not for my past doing what I did in both culinary and music, I would not be able to do what I do today. So the culinary side of it, it's not just beneficial because of all the food and creating recipes to be able to create blends. It's how we ran the restaurants, how we stocked and we prepped. So, you know, you got to think I'm on a 10, 12 week turnaround with my factory. I know what inventory I keep, but I always have to think ahead of what am I going to sell? What's the potential of what I'm going to be putting in these lounges? I also have to account for the growth of this company. So I've been in business 3 years. Not only have I never raised my prices due to tariffs and taxes and inflation or whatever other bullshit bandwagon everybody wants to jump on, I also have never been backordered. And it's because I do a lot of projections so I can figure out how much to have. It's also not a bad thing to let this shit sit in here. It's just getting better. So I have probably four times more sitting in storage than I actually need. But to never have to put backordered on anything, it's worth sinking that investment into it, because that's probably the one thing I'm the most cautious about, is I don't ever want to be backordered. I don't want to ever have to tell somebody I am backordered, because as a consumer, if I go after something and I fall in love with this cigar and I find out it's backordered, you got maybe 2-3 weeks out of me before I find something new. And I don't want people to do that to my cigars. So I stock ahead of time. On the creating recipe side, I mean, it's a huge benefit, because making recipes for food, although it's the same, but it is different. Making recipes for food is what taught me how to make recipes for tobacco. You can't just throw in equal portions of everything and call it a day. That's not how that works. Like, I have a cigar that I roll in-house. It's called the Il Due. It's the only La Vega cigar that you can't find anywhere but La Vega Lounge. It's not equal portions. I mean, I've got a Jalapen Ligero, I've got a Ometep Seco, and I've got a Connecticut Broadleaf. If I were to put equal portions, that Jalapen Ligero and Connecticut Broadleaf would completely overpower everything else. So learning what I learned on how to create a recipe has taught me how to properly blend these cigars to where you can taste everything. It's a good mix of everything. With my band, you know, having to do all those tours, you got to figure out where's the fuel stops going to be, where's the hotel stays going to be, where's the venues. Everything has to go in line. That helps me when I'm on the road and I'm going to do events, I'm going to visit lounges. Like, I know where all my stops are. I know where I'm staying over. I know how long I'm going to be there. I know the travel time. Without that past, I can't do what I do now.
3: Now, I noticed you also have, in what you sent us in this nice actual pamphlet, I do like it. What made you decide on the Toros and the Robusto? And are you going to go any bigger, or are you just going to kind of keep those the way they are?
4: I'm going to keep them the way they are. The Toros and the Robustos are the two most popular sizes. That's what people tend to go for. Yeah, there's a community that likes the Gordos. Personally, I don't like the Gordos. It's more filler than anything. That wrapper is a huge amount of your flavor. That's why if you smoke a Lancero, it just blows you away. It tastes so different because you're tasting more of the wrapper, more of the binder. When you put more filler in there, you're pulling away from the wrapper and the binder. So I don't go anything larger than a 54 is about as large as I'll go as far as diameter is concerned. I have thought about doing some off, you know, like offshoots, maybe doing, you know, a Panatella or doing a Lancero. So just like a special release, but honestly, just haven't thought about that yet. I'm more concentrating on growing the brand, growing the line, so I have something for everyone.
5: So along those lines, let me pose this question to you.
4: SKUs on my shelf.
5: So along those lines, where do you see your company going in 5 years, 10 years down the road? What are your goals? What are your aspirations for the company?
4: Well, this answer always gets people. I don't really look at it in that manner because I don't care. The only place I want to go is up. I don't care how fast it goes. I don't care how slow it goes. I learned from my past that if you treat it like a business, you lose the passion. I can't speak for everybody. This is me. I run these like a business because I have to, but I treat them as it's just something I'm passionate about and I enjoy doing it. If I start to look at, you know, I need to hit this many lounges, I need to make sure we do this. Oh, this lounge hasn't ordered in 3 months. What's the... If you start thinking about that, you're about your money, not about the passion. Again, my opinion. So I don't look at... I could tell you what lounges carry my cigars. I couldn't tell you what I've sold. I have no idea. I don't look at it. I don't care. When an order comes through, I fill the order. We send it out. I put it in their file. Literally, I keep written files. I put it in their file. I put it away, and I don't look at it until I have to. I more concentrate on the customer service and the experience than I do with money and projections.
5: So simple is better for you. Keep it simple.
4: Yeah, because I've lived a complicated life and I'm too old for that shit, bro. Like, I just want to relax.
5: Well, okay, so I got another question for you.
2: Go ahead.
5: So I got another question for you. It's that time of the show where OG asks this question a lot. I like to get to know the person behind the business and behind the cigar. So my question for you is, if you had 1 hour of uninterrupted time, no phone calls, no one bumping into your office or anything like that, you have 1 hour and you can sit there and smoke a cigar with anybody, past, present, or future, who would that be?
4: Probably my dad, because I did all of this after he passed away, and I would just love to see what he thought of it all.
5: Okay. Fantastic. Were you close with your father?
4: After I moved out, yeah. You know, when you're living with your parents, you're not really, you don't like them too much. But I learned later in life that everything my dad was doing when we were young was to prep us for the harshness of this world. And I lost him when I was 35. So January of 2020. And so many things that he's told me in my past, if he would have told me, he wouldn't have prepped me for it. And I wouldn't have been ready for it to come. And I would just love to be able to see what he thought of all this. So
5: fantastic.
4: I'd absolutely sit down with him. I lost him too young. I can't begrudge him. I mean, he lived the life he wanted to live. And at the end of the day, I don't like being told what to do. And I'm certainly not going to tell somebody what to do. And he lived the life the way he wanted to live it, but he also paid the price.
5: Okay.
3: So I was looking at the book. I had to remember what it was. So I see you're now releasing a box press cigar as well.
4: And yeah.
3: At the PCA.
4: I'm gonna. Well, I don't have them yet. Box press is my favorite, but I don't want 10,000 SKUs. So what I'm trying to do, and I have a test batch coming up from the factory here on this next order. I'm taking the first four lines. The Primo Secondo Terzo and number 40, and I'm redoing them to have them in a box press. If that works, I'm going to release them in a box press sampler. They're not going to be released individually as box press. It'll just be in a sampler. So you'll get one Toro and one Robusto of the first four in a sampler. And that's just for people who love box press.
3: I'd be definitely interested in trying that because,
4: you and me both.
3: Listen, you know what? It's funny you say that because I didn't know a whole lot about box press and what the reasoning was behind it until I had sat down at an event with Rick Rodriguez when he was with, after he started West Tampa, and he was explaining to me about the flatheads and why the box press cigars are always a little more flavorful than a regular cigar. Is because when you're puffing on the cigar, you're sucking air in on the sides of your mouth, so it's pulling the smoke as it hits your palate. I didn't know that, and when he sat down and explained that to us, I've gone back and smoked box press cigars that I never thought about, and I've noticed that, and I've noticed exactly what he was saying.
4: Ricky's good people. I've known Ricky for quite a while. I love talking to him because everything with him is bro.
3: Bro, give me a hug, bro. I miss
4: you. Yeah, I love talking to Ricky, but the dude is so knowledgeable. I love to pick his brain to see what he knows. Just because it'll help me in the future. And, you know, I'm a huge subscriber of what's the point of having all this knowledge if I can't share it with you? Like, I don't believe in secret recipes. I don't believe in secret anything. I could give you every recipe that I've ever created. You ain't going to make it like me. So what's the point of hiding it?
2: Correct.
4: So I share. And I love to talk to people like that because I didn't come from this industry. So I pick people's brains. Like, you know, Tony Bellotto from La Barba Cigars, Lost and Found. He's my mentor. Him and his dad have two lounges over in Ohio. He was the first lounge to ever open an account with me. He's been my mentor ever since. I pick his brain. I pick Luis's brain, Ricky's brain. Had the pleasure of speaking with Jose Blanco about, you know, I'm doing a blend for my dad. It's called the number 61. It's coming out next year. We'll premiere it in Vegas. And I was talking with Jose Blanco from Arturo Fuente, trying to get, you know, more information so I can make this a better cigar.
3: Jose is another one, like you said, wealth of knowledge.
4: Oh, he is. And luckily he took the time to actually chat with me, and he gave me a whole bunch of pointers.
3: To share too, because I got connected with him through a shop of mine that I go to. And he was like, listen, if you're looking to get in the industry before you do, he said to me, call Jose. He goes, and I'll give you his number. You call Jose, and I got on the phone with Jose, and he was so insightful on how to start in the industry, like everything behind it. And he's like, you know, don't do this, do this. If you're going to do this, do this behind it. Make sure everything is, you know, in a line. And it's the wealth of knowledge that he has.
4: Yeah, he's good people. There's a lot of good people in this industry. You just gotta find them when they're not busy and talk to them.
2: Well, it's not only that. There's a lot of good people, but some of those good people don't want to share information with you because they think you're trying to take over their company. I don't want your company. I'm starting my own company. I have my own company. I don't need your company. I'm asking you for advice. That's all I'm asking you for.
3: They're afraid you're going to take their spot.
4: Yeah, but see, and that's the problem that I have with a lot of industries, not just this one, but a lot of industries. Bro, I'm not in competition with you. We don't make the same shit. Your story is not my story.
3: Right.
4: My story is I lived it. I was there. People read it. They're intrigued by it. The more you're intrigued by my story, the more willing you're going to be to try my cigars. The cigar will speak for itself. It's like you're either going to like it or you're not going to like it. There's no other way to look at it. But if you don't like my story, you're not going to give me an opportunity. Right. I'm not in competition with you. We're doing two completely different things. Now, if you and I had the same logo, just different name, we had the same blends. Okay, now we're in competition because we're literally mimicking each other. But I'm not in this to be in competition, man. This pie is huge, okay? There's enough for everybody. Because we all bring something different to the table. I don't play that game. Fuck that. I ain't got time for that shit.
3: Like, we've all seen, you know, you get a lot of people that are, when you're trying to start, nobody wants to help you until you find those few guys like you had, like you said, you know, like Ricky and Jose and all that, who are willing to work with you or give you advice and help you and kind of guide you in the right direction, where a lot of these other companies would just say, want nothing to do with
4: them. Well, I mean, I'll give you a I'll give you a prime example. Tony Bellotto, when I was at an Oliva event and back in 2022, and he said, I was talking to some people there, and I said, yeah, I'm coming out with my own brand. He overheard it, and he comes up, and he goes, you're starting your own brand? I said, yeah. And he goes, I'll take them when they come in. And I was like, who the fuck is this guy? I didn't even know who he was. And somebody told me afterwards, you know, who he was, and I walked up to him when the event was over, and I says, how come you're helping me? You don't even try my cigars. I don't even have cigars for you to try. He goes, I know what it's like to be the new guy. Somebody helped me. I'm going to help you. And in the future, when somebody needs your help, you help them.
2: Well, listen, now let's talk about that, because we're putting out our own cigars, Turnbuckles and Stokes. And I got to send a guy the money for the test blends. So we're going to put them out. We're going to pre-order. If you would like some, let us know, and I'll send you a five-pack, and you can test them and let me know if you want them.
4: I'll absolutely do it, because, again, the only way to get into my boutique humidor is I got to know you, and now I know you.
3: And this is something we've been looking at. We decided to do, like, a limited run.
2: And this is before, and no disrespect, this is before OG came back. OG was with us.
3: We didn't even know we were left. I kept it a secret for, like, 2 weeks before I released it, because nothing was said and done yet with our past person we were working with. We kind of got screwed on that end of the deal, pricing-wise. So we went with somebody else that we can actually, you know, price decently, that people will be afforded an opportunity to try. So,
4: yep, pricing's everything right now. That's why I said I've never raised my prices for anything. I mean, I eat all those costs because, you know, we live in a weird world, man. And without getting too heavy into it, it's been a real shit show for about good 10, 15 years now. And it's just, it keeps going down, and things are so up in the air. Cigars are a luxury. They're not a must in life. And people are getting real cautious where they spend their money. So if I jump on the bandwagon and I start raising my costs, I'm going to lose these potential customers. Right. Like a lot of my lounges, they always tell me that they're excited that I never change my prices, because as more and more companies raise their prices, these guys are forced to look for cheaper alternatives. But then when they turn around and they spend $12 on one of my Toros, they're like, wow, this for, you know, 12 bucks, I will smoke this every day. Okay, well, you never gave me a chance because you were smoking this. And not that there's anything wrong with that. But now that you're being forced into a different avenue, now you're giving me a shot. So price is everything. Price is everything.
3: 100%. Because the person we were working with, just to kind of tell you where our pricing was, we were working with a broker who was helping us out. And our pre-order price for a 4-pack was $110. Yeah, that was his price.
4: U.S. dollars or pesos?
2: U.S. dollars,
3: unfortunately.
2: He said
3: I knew it wasn't going to go anywhere. I had a feeling, but again, he gave us the opportunity to work with him. And when things didn't work, we just went back to the drawing board. We reworked it. We found somebody else. And now instead of a 4-pack for $110, they'll be able to get 2 5-packs at that price.
4: Wow.
3: You know, it's, like you said, it's the pricing is the key, and then you got to find somebody that's willing to work with you. And when you can find the price point that you're looking for, then it's like, okay, now I know what I can charge. Instead of, you know, wholesale to you, let's just say at $10, you might be getting it wholesale to you at $3 to $4, maybe even $5 at most.
2: So let's get back to La Vega. So where can everybody find your cigars? Can they order from you directly? Do they have to go to what is it, Oakdale Cigars?
3: Like another, I know you're in Oakdale Cigar Vault and a few other places.
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3: Which, you know, it's funny you bring that up because this has been a talk the last probably, it's been a talk for a while, but it's become a big thing lately. 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
4: 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That's just what it comes, you know, that's what it comes down to. But if you watch my videos, because I only have Instagram, I think social media is poison. I'm lucky I even have Instagram. But if you watch my videos at the very end, I always say, always support your brick and mortars and enjoy your smokes. 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Now, if my brick and mortars are selling them online, that's awesome. 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
3: Right.
4: But I'm not with any massive online retailer. So, like, you got to get them from a lounge, and I'm not sending them to you directly. It's just not how I roll. You got to go to a brick and mortar to get them.
3: That's a big thing, because there are some companies that not only sell to the brick and mortars, but then also, you know, do direct to consumer as well.
4: Yeah, I don't do that, because again, what's the point of having a brick and mortar support 100%. If I'm going to take away their business?
3: 100%. And you know, like you said, the ones that a few of them that you said you have to work with, I know Slippery Rock, like you said, is one of them that is a brick and mortar, but also ships as well.
4: Yeah, because I mean, if I'm gonna sell them myself, I mean, yeah, let's be real, I can make more money on them because it's my own product that I'm selling now to people. 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
3: Right.
2: Correct. 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
4: Yep.
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4: Yep, 100%. 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He will send them to you.
3: And I think that's where the lost art is, because, you know, I think what a lot of consumers sometimes don't understand is, on your end, is if they're buying from a brick and mortar that buys from you, they're supporting you while supporting the brick and mortar, which in turn makes both of you guys. Because they're ordering and selling out, and then they're reordering from you.
4: Yep.
3: So that's what I try to explain to a lot of people is, I'm like, you might be misunderstanding how that kind of chain works. But you buy from the place wherever you order from, even if it's a brick and mortar that ships. When they sell out, they have to turn and buy from the manufacturer, who then still makes money because you're still supporting them, just, you know, down the line.
4: So, look, man, I'll be honest with you, man. I've lost my way in the past. Okay. I don't hide anything. I lived it. It's out there. Matter of fact, if you Google my name, Google remembers more than I fucking remember. I don't remember shit, but I've lost my way before. And that's why I'm at the mentality I am now, where my passion is just going to carry on. It's no more about money. I'll be provided what I'm supposed to be provided. The Lord works in mysterious ways. That's where I'll leave it. I'm not going to get into a religious battle with anybody, but that's just my theory on it. It's my faith on it. I'm not out for that money. I'm out to put good cigars in people's hands and hope that they enjoy it.
5: My man, I absolutely adore your honesty, your authenticity, and I think it reflects in your business. And you know, to kind of circle back to that loyalty to your customers, that dude, that's more valuable than any monetary amount, because right, you're going to get your customers keep coming back, whether a brick and mortar ordering from you or folks going into your nice lounge and hanging out. They're going to keep coming back because you are who you are. So I commend you for that, my man. I appreciate that.
4: I appreciate it. I've lived a hell of a life, and it, I've learned what not to do, and I don't like liars. I'm not a liar. And you know, this is what you get. If you don't like it, don't fucking listen. I don't hide my thoughts. I don't hide my views. I don't hide. I've been in kitchens professionally 17 years. I have a mouth on me, and it gets me in trouble a lot. It really does. But at the end of the day, there's one thing that you can say is that I will never lie to you. You may not like what I have to say, but I'm 100% going to tell you the truth. And sometimes the truth comes at a cost.
2: You know what? That's like me with wrestling. Dude, I wrestled for 25 years. People say to me, Aaron, Dave, you don't hold your tongue. I said, why should I hold my tongue? You either like me or you don't. You like what I say? You don't like what I say? I care less. I'm going home to my wife and my kids. What do I care what you say? I don't care. Yep. It doesn't matter.
4: Look, my mom always tells people he wasn't raised that way. He never used to talk like that. You know what? You're right. You're right, Ma. I never used to talk, but you know what? The world didn't apologize for making me this way. I sure as shit ain't gonna apologize for becoming this way. Right. But I'm old, brother. Like I'll be 42 this year. I ain't got time for games anymore. My circle shrinks every day. I want good. It's not that I don't want to be around people. I want quality people in my circle. And most of the guys and gals that hang out in the cigar lounge, they are top notch quality people. I'll talk your fucking ear off all day long, but if I don't like your vibe, we're done. We're done. Well,
2: that's like when me and Joey go to lounges, somebody will sit down and start talking. I'm like, bro, what is that? This is a great cigar. I said, bro, that's a $100 cigar. Yeah, and it's really great. I said, bro, I put the $100 cigar against my $25 cigar, against my $10 cigar. No. I said, smoke what you like, enjoy it. I hope it blesses, because I'm not spending $100 on a fucking cigar.
4: I mean, I'm a cigar enthusiast, so I will one time, and then I'll see, was that worth it? So when I do ratings for all the cigars that I smoke, because I actually keep physical journals, like I actually write with a fountain, like a gold fountain pen, and I write physical reviews on this stuff. I have what I call cost to enjoyment. If you smoke a cigar and you spend $15 on that cigar and you're like, man, this thing was fucking bananas. I love this cigar. And then you smoke a $20 cigar and you're like, it was good, but it wasn't $20 good. Well, your cost to enjoyment ratio wasn't right. I've smoked $100 cigars. I'm like, this is fucking phenomenal. But I would smoke it maybe once a year on a special occasion, maybe grab a couple, put it in there. But I've also smoked $8 cigars that blew me away. Matter of fact, I smoked one the other day. What the hell was it? El Rey del Mundo, the Oscuro. $8. That thing had so much flavor for $8. That's a great cigar for $8. I would spend $8 on it. I'd buy two boxes of those things because I know what I'm getting.
3: Big thing. That's what I try to tell people is again, everybody's got a different budget for cigars. But you know, you do make a valid point of a cost to enjoyment. If you're spending $50 and that cigar wasn't worth it to you, then you, in a sense, just lost $50.
4: Well, you didn't lose. You learned that you'll never smoke that again.
2: Correct. There you go. See, that's the key word. You learn.
4: See, I don't believe in. I don't believe in losing. I mentor high school kids that are getting ready to go to college, and I tell them all the same thing in life. I win or I learn. I never lose, because in every losing situation, you have a lesson to learn. And if you learned a lesson, did you really lose?
2: Nope.
4: It's a win-win. Right. I mean, yeah, I fucked up. I don't ever want to do that again, but I learned a lesson.
2: So how many people, and this is out of curiosity for me and my son and OG, how many people do you get in your lounge that sit there and smoke on the weekend?
4: I've got 9 out there right now. I one of them's watching it so I could come back here and do this with you guys.
2: My man, good luck. Wow. We appreciate him.
3: That's
2: good.
3: You get a lot of places that don't even get one.
4: Yeah, well, for me, it's, and you'll know when you come down and you see it, it's the way I was taught in the resorts, the Five Diamond resorts, the fine dining restaurants. It's not the food, because let's face it, at the end of the day, these cigars that I have here are the cigars you're going to go get 15 miles down the road. It comes down to the environment. It comes down to the experience. I'm trying to provide a certain experience for you that's going to make you comfortable to where you're going to want to stay here. That's what I'm giving you. Like, that's what you're getting here. You could buy, I do carry AJ Fernandez. I got the Decenio and the New World Red in there. You could buy that Decenio for the same price down the road, but maybe on that lounge, you're going to walk in, grab it, and leave because just something don't feel right to you. But you're going to come here, and you're going to sit down, and you're going to smoke that. You know what? You sit down and you smoke. You can help yourself to a dram. We don't charge for booze. We don't charge for espressos. We don't charge for nothing. You sit down. You have a, you buy a cigar. Help yourself to whatever whiskeys, ports, sherries, whatever's on the shelf, and let's have a conversation. At the end of the day, it's about the fellowship. I just want to shoot the shit with good people. And that's how the lounge was designed. That's how this whole business, whole La Vega was designed. It's personable. I want the one-on-one with you.
5: That's fantastic. You brought up the perfect analogy for restaurants and cigars. I'll share a quick experience with you. I went to a high-end steakhouse many years ago, and it had a fantastic experience. The wait staff was awesome. The manager came over at the end of the meal, made sure everything was good. We got a little history on the restaurant, the establishment, the grounds that the building was built on. I had a fantastic time. That restaurant expanded a chain into the local area, and I was very hesitant because I know in the restaurant community, staff exchange, they go from restaurant to restaurant trying to obviously get more money or a better experience themselves. And I thought, in my area, it's going to be the same people serving it that I already know from the restaurants that I go to that have probably migrated over there. And sure enough, I spent the extra money. I went to that restaurant that was locally, and I had a horrible experience. I was no attention by the staff. The food was the same quality, but I just didn't enjoy myself, and I haven't been back since to that establishment. So you're doing the right things, man. You've got the right mentality for your customers near or far, and keeping your loyalty to them and their experience with your lounge, your cigars. You're doing it fantastic, man. I'm really loving this interview. This is fantastic.
4: Well, I appreciate the kind words, but I'm a very loyal person. Most Italians are, until you give me a reason not to. I love hard. I hate fast. That's what it comes down to. You give me a reason to hate you and we're done. You're dead to me. But the way I was trained in culinary, it's not just culinary. It's full service. Like in college, I went to Le Cordon Bleu. I got my associates from Le Cordon Bleu in Las Vegas and a diploma from Le Cordon Bleu International in Paris. And we weren't just taught the kitchen. We were taught hospitality. We were taught the front of the house. We actually had to go and serve in the college restaurant to people. And when you walk in, I'm going to use this analogy here, although it's not entirely true because there is a difference in cuts of meat. But If you go to Applebee's, okay, and you order a steak, but you go to this fine dining restaurant and you order a steak, barring there are actually some differences, let's just say steak is steak, okay? What are you really paying for? Why is this steak at Applebee's $20, but this steak over at this fine dining restaurant is like $60? You're paying for the atmosphere. You're paying for the attention to detail. When you walk into a fine dining restaurant, you see white tablecloth, and when you walk down, no matter which way you look, the stemware is in perfect alignment. Just like Arlington National Cemetery, the flatware is perfectly placed on the table. You could run a fucking string from one corner to the other, and everything is in a line. You're paying for that. You're paying for the ambiance. You're paying for the attention by your wait staff, by your maitre d's. You're paying for the, you know, we don't rush the food. When in a fine dining restaurant, it's a lot of communication. It's not just, oh, put it in the window. Like, nothing against Applebee's. I do like Applebee's every once in a while. But, you know, you put it, oh, my steak's done, I'm going to put it in the window. Well, bro, I ordered that steak medium rare. You didn't communicate with the saute station, and now my steak is getting overcooked. In the fine dining restaurants, it's more communication than you can imagine. Let's say I'm on the grill. I'm working a grill. I've got, let's say I'm doing a veal Milanese, right? I got this on. I peek around the corner. I talk to the saute station. I say, yo, on table, you know, 15, I need 4 minutes on this veal Milanese. I'm letting him know when I'm going to put that bitch in the window. Because when it goes out as a table, not just piece by piece. And we want nothing sitting in the window for more than 60 seconds. When it comes to you, it has to be ready to consume right now as a table. I put that attention to detail in everything I do for La Vega. You're literally getting my training in hospitality in La Vega. Not just La Vega cigars, La Vega Lounge, period. You're getting that training with everything La Vega.
3: That's a big thing, that you've taken that training and, you know, kind of put it into your lounge and your cigars. It does show. It does show through the cigars and the quality of them, and, you know, the experience from what I've seen through the videos you post on social media with your lounge and stuff like that. Now, as we're winding down,
5: excuse me.
3: As far as ordering wise, if a lounge or a shop wants to order from you, is there a minimum requirement?
4: I have no minimums. The number one thing that I hear everybody complain about, all my retailing partners complain about, aside from the price hikes, is minimums. Myself included. I will not talk to a company if they have a minimum. I don't care if you want a box. I don't care if you want 100 boxes. You get what you want. I don't require that you carry anything. Not everybody smokes Connecticuts. Why would you waste your money bringing Connecticuts in if you know your clientele is not going to buy them? If you want to carry my brand, you reach out to myself. Matter of fact, my business line, I'm probably the only one that does this. You call my business line, you're talking to me. You're not talking to, you know, 10 different people to get to me. You're literally talking to me. If you're in a certain territory, call one of my reps. No matter what you do, at the end of the day, when the account is set up and finalized, you're getting a call from me. One, to thank you for taking the chance on my brand. And two, so you have my number. You got a problem, you call me directly. If not, talk to my reps. My reps are great people. But if you need something, you've got my number. Call me.
5: Bro, if I ever start a lounge, I am calling you and I am picking your brain. So when the phone rings, know that you're going to be on more than 5 minutes.
4: Okay. I'm down. I don't hide nothing, man. I'll share it. Hopefully you don't make the same mistakes I did.
5: Man, this has been a wealth of knowledge. I mean, you have been so open. I can't state it enough, man. I just appreciate the candor. That's what I appreciate. I'll say it a million times. I am attracted to authentic people. If you're an a-hole, I can appreciate that because I know what I'm getting. If you're a nice guy, I can appreciate that because I know what I'm getting. But if you're that little snake in between, I want nothing to do with you because I have no idea who you are or what you're about. That's just that's how I am.
4: I don't like leaving things to chance. I look at how I operate. I attribute it to dating. Let's take dating. Okay. you find this girl or this guy, whatever you prefer, and you start dating. Both sides put on the best face that they possibly can because they want to present their best side. And then a year down the line, you move in together, and now you're starting to see shit that you didn't know that person did coming from both sides. Now you have to relearn what you're doing because now it's like you're dating a whole new person. The way I operate is I'm giving you the nitty gritty right now. If you choose to stay in this relationship, God bless you. But you know who I am. You're not going to wake up one day and go, who the fuck is this guy? Nope. You see it right now. You see it right now. That's how I look at it. Oh, plus I told you, I don't like liars. I'm not a liar. I don't like liars. And in this world that we live in currently, there's a lot of fake people, mm-hmm. and I just don't have time for that shit. I want real people. I don't care if you're religious. I don't care if you're deep into politics. I don't care if you're white, you're black, you're Chinese. I don't care. My wife's Filipino. My sister-in-law is Mexican. I don't care. You know what I care about? Are you enjoying that cigar in your hand? No? Then let's get you one that you will enjoy. That's all right. I care about. Are you having a good time? Are you living today like it's your last day? Because you know what? Tomorrow is never a guarantee.
5: No, sir.
4: So live it, bro. Live it.
5: Mm-hmm. Mm-hmm.
3: I mean, listen, I've had a blast having you on. Thank you again. I can't thank you enough for coming on. Definitely would love to do this again for sure.
4: I'm always down, man. I love doing this shit.
3: You know what? This is a good way for, I tell everybody, you know, we get to talk to guys like you and brands that we see all over or we've heard of, and we finally get to sit down and have the conversation. And you learn so much, Justin, even if it's an hour, half hour, hour and a half, you learn so much about that person and that brand, you know, that makes people want to try your cigar if they haven't already.
5: When are we going? When are we going, Joey? You got to get down there.
3: Like I'm open every 8-hour ride.
4: I'm open every day of the year, man. I'll tell you what, you know, certain people in this industry have titles that was bestowed upon them. Like Rocky Patel was dubbed the hardest working guy in the industry, and rightfully so. The dude didn't come from the industry. Matter of fact, I was at PCA for the first time in New Orleans this year, and I was actually able to go up to Rocky and thank him for what he did because I didn't come from this industry. So what he did in this industry and how he made it, it's appreciated by young brands like me. But he was dubbed the hardest working guy in the industry. Michael Herklotz, I know him very well. He was dubbed the best dressed in the industry. If anybody says La Vega Cigars, I want them to know that I'm the realest motherfucker in this industry. I'm not pulling punches. What you see is what you get. But I'm also very personable. You want to talk? Let's talk. You want to fight? Let's fight. You want to drink coffee? Let's drink coffee. Whatever your pleasure.
5: Well, although they didn't know. They
4: fight,
5: know
4: so
5: now.
4: Like, I don't want to fight. Yeah, they know.
5: They didn't. They know now. So.
3: Well, listen, guys, go down if you're in that area. Go to the La Vega Lounge, get your La Vega cigars, and try the only one that you can't get anywhere else. It's the in-house.
4: Yeah, the Dewey. I do have a few events coming up. I don't know if anybody, any of your viewers or you guys are able to join, but the next one up is July 13th. I will be at the Cigar Vault in Oakdale. I'll actually be rolling cigars on the spot. That is their Veterans Night. After that, I don't have my whole calendar with me, but I know I'll also be in Buffalo, New York, doing a blending event. My blending events, I try to do them a little different. So I got real tired of the standard event where you go in, it's like, oh, buy 5 of this, get this free. Buy 10 of this, get this swag. Like, I hate that shit. So what I do is I call it a blending event. I go in, I bring in whole leaf tobacco. We smoke individual tobacco leaves, and I build blends on the spot, and I want you to see how I blend a cigar. I'm literally teaching you how I blend a cigar. Now, so August 6th.
3: Is that Buffalo? Is that Nickel City Cigars?
4: No, Buffalo Cigars. That's Orchard Park. Okay. Location.
3: Yep, I've heard of them.
5: Downtown or the big facility they have?
4: The Orchard Park one.
5: The Orchard Park one? Okay.
4: Yeah. I'll be there August 6th doing a blending event. Then I'll be back up for Buffalo Cigar Fest in September. Erie, it's late August. I'll be at Mill Creek Cigar Lounge in late August. I'm doing a blending event there. Tiffin, Ohio, we're scheduling one. I mean, we got a bunch that we're scheduling, but these blending events, no secrets, right? I'm literally showing you how I blend a cigar. You're actually going to be hands-on blending this cigar with me, and it's a custom blend that I designed specifically for these blends. Matter of fact, there's four tobaccos in this. It has an Ecuadorian Connecticut wrapper. It has a Dominican binder. It has a Colombian Seco, and it has a words are hard today. Fuck is the other? Oh, Criollo 98 Lajero. Each one of those tobaccos you can find in each of the first four blends of my cigars.
5: We're going to Buffalo, dude. We're going to Buffalo.
3: Long as I'm I think
4: tickets are $20 or $25, something like that. But if you call up there and want to ask them, talk to Sean. He's the one that I deal with. But August 6th, okay. It's a Thursday. I will be there doing a blending event.
5: Awesome. Awesome. Fantastic interview, dude. You're awesome. Love it.
4: You're not so bad yourself.
3: I've had a blast on this one. The cigars, again, speak for themselves. They are good. They are.
4: I appreciate it, man.
3: And the price point, even from Slippery Rock, isn't bad. For the three-pack sampler, it's a fantastic price. I think it's like $29 or $30, something like that.
4: Yeah, those are the Toros. So the Toros retail at $12 a piece. The Robustos retail at $9.50 a piece. Now that's Pennsylvania prices. I can't tell you. Every state has a different tax, so I don't know other states. New York,
3: forget it. It would be like a $12, $13
4: Robusto. And then let me tell you something. I about had a fucking heart attack when Buffalo Cigars first brought my line in. I about had a fucking heart attack. I'm watching him do the numbers, and he.

0: It is.
1: I don't think it's good. They're also trying to pass a generational tobacco ban.
0: Yes, they are. That's getting close too.
2: That's for a whole nother episode because I got a lot to say on that shit.
1: We touched on that on another episode, and I'm like, I could do 3.5 hours on this because it makes no sense. Makes none.
0: Nope.
1: I'm like, that's a whole nother episode if I ever really want to piss people off and give my opinion on what I think. I'm like, I could film a whole episode by myself about what I think of that band. It's insane. Well, this has been another fun episode of Turnbuckles and Stogies.
0: Aaron, thank you, man.
2: Thank you, guys. Appreciate it.
1: Appreciate it. And we'll see you next week with Shaffo Collection and Series 40 at the same time. Let's see how this works out.
0: See you, guys.
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10: 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But we do special interviews on Sundays. And so this is one of those special times. And so tonight, we are welcoming veteran author Graham Paul Roberts. And he actually likes to go by Paul. So I'm going to be referring to him as Paul. So if you hear me say Paul and not Graham, that's why. Welcome, Paul. How are you?
11: Good evening. How are you?
10: Good, good. So tell us where you're coming from tonight.
11: So I'm coming from, and it's lovely to say this, but a sunny Wales in the UK.
10: Wales. That's awesome that we're able to connect. And you reached out initially to the platform and kind of told us your story and told us you were writing a book. And so we were really interested in hearing your story because service is service no matter what country or uniform you're wearing. Service to the nation, whatever nation or country you're serving, is all the same in my opinion. You write a blank check. And you say, I will serve, I will do my duty, whatever I'm assigned to do. And so service translates across all the different countries and continents as far as I'm concerned.
11: Yes, Mom, you're right. Yeah, 100%.
10: So you were here on the show. I had to look back because I thought it was just recently, but it actually was April the 7th. So it's been a little while. So if someone hadn't tuned in and didn't really hear the initial interview, can you talk a little bit about your service and talk about, you know, what it is to be a British soldier? Because most of us are U.S. Soldiers or some kind of service. And so we don't know a lot about what it's

0: like to serve in the British Army. So can you tell us a little bit about your service?
1: Yeah, sure. The ethos is the same. You know, we're all in it for the greater good of humanity. So as discussed before, I was born in 1976, very ill, 6 weeks premature, 2 pound born. Wasn't supposed to live past my 16th birthday. I was supposed to have learning disabilities. The left side of my body would grow smaller. And during the birth, my dad was asked who he would like to survive, me or my mum. He chose my mum, which you could understand. My childhood was a wee bit difficult. I was quite slow picking things up. And obviously teenagers, being teenagers, they picked up on that. So that resulted in me being bullied. I used to hide in school until my peers, loosely, used to go home. And then I then went home by 6 at night. My excuse was I was doing homework. Obviously, I got past my 16th birthday. I then started to think, then, you know, I've achieved this. I can go a bit higher. So I decided then to join the military. So in the UK, you have to join for 4 years, and then after 4 years you have to give 2 month notice before you leave. I did 20 years in the Welsh Guards, and for the listeners, it's those aside Buckingham Palace with the big furry hats with the red jacket we call tunics. I climbed through the ranks to colour sergeant, and in my time I went to Kosovo, Northern Ireland, and Afghanistan, and I taught in Sandhurst, which is the UK's equivalent of West Point.
0: Okay.
1: Went to Kenya, came back, and I decided to leave the military. I then went down the close protection route in the Middle East, in Iraq. I then applied for a job as a military mentor, so as a PMC, in Syria, which I spent 5 years in Syria. Wow. Initially, it was to train up a new special battalion in the National Defence Force in a place called S-17. Initially, we were training, but then our duties then migrated to mentoring on the ground during firefights against Al-Qaeda and ISIS. During this time, I faced numerous challenges where I was nearly killed. I'll just give one as an example. I was lying down behind an olive tree, which the stem of the tree was no thicker than 3 to 4 inches. And when you get shot at, you know, from a distance, if you hear a crack and a thump, the round is about 4, maybe 6 meters above.
0: Wow.
1: When you hear a whistle, it's about 2 feet. And I was hearing the whistle, and the guy to the right of me, his hand got shot. There's numerous scenarios, Terry. I mean, most of them are in my book. I don't want to give too much out.
0: Right.
1: But all of these scenarios, you know, together with the loss of my marriage, the loss of my mum, the loss of my sister. So my wife left me. I lost my mum to cancer. I lost my sister to cancer, for context. I could not take any more, you know. I then started to see a face in every corner of every room. And the face is, I haven't got it to hand. It's in the book. It was a long face, sunken in eyes, sharp teeth, and he used to scream at me, laugh at me, grin at me. I then started to contemplate taking my own life.
0: Oh my goodness.
1: And during all this time, my wife gave birth to our daughter, Theodora. And my wife was, she became a product of my hatred. I was kind of targeting things onto her as well. I couldn't really regulate my emotions correctly. Thankfully, she's a very supportive lady. She still is. She encouraged me to seek help. I then went to Veterans Wales. They give me the tools. Me being a typical man, I thought, sorted, 2 sessions, I'll be okay.
0: Right.
1: But my symptoms got worse. I started to see things, started to hear things. I've seen ghosts. I was just in a no-win situation. So I went back to the lady called Karen, my therapist in Veterans Wales. I explained everything truthfully. She then passed me over to a clinical psychologist, a doctor in the National Health Service in the UK. And he then diagnosed me with complex PTSD. Hearing those words, I felt quite weak. But I felt relieved as well.
0: Right. Because
1: I knew there was something wrong with me. He then wanted to put me on medication. He wrote this script out. So in the UK, when you go give a medication from a doctor, they write out where you slip. You know, it's about 3 inches by 2 inches. And you then go to a doctor's, to a pharmacist, sorry. You then put it in, and then you get the medication for free. In Wales, but in England, you pay for it. He then prescribed me quetiapine and sertraline. Quetiapine is an antipsychotic medication, and the idea of this was to help me to stop seeing things.
0: Yeah.
1: And jumping back slightly, I was looking for my son in a set of words, which is in the book. And during one scenario in Syria, I was involved in a heavy firefight. And the person I shot, I seen in this woodland in North Wales. I wasn't in Syria, but he was there. My mind was telling me he was there. He was physically there.
0: Yeah.
1: So we've all heard of the concept fight, freeze, or fight, flee, freeze.
0: Mm-hmm.
1: I froze. You know, I couldn't do anything. So with the knowledge of that, quetiapine, the job of that was to help me to stop seeing things.
0: Yeah.
1: And the sertraline is an antidepressant. I didn't want to take him initially. He's quite reluctant. Me being a typical man, I thought, no, I'm not going to be beaten. I'm not doing that. However, I was getting worse and worse and worse and worse to the point I was going to lose my marriage again.
0: Yeah.
1: So I then decided, maybe, but amongst this time, me and my wife had a disagreement. I got arrested. I spent the night in the cells, and I thought, no, I'm not doing this. This is not the life for me. So I decided to go home. Spoke to my mother-in-law and father-in-law. Then started to take the medication, and it actually started to work. So medication worked. You know, I used the skills that I was taught. For example, one of the skills was, we've all, you know, got trauma of some sort. You know, it don't have to be right in the military. You know, it could be a firefighter, police service person. Instead of revisiting the scenario, what I actually did, and it really worked, was to watch me doing that scenario from a comfy chair away. You know, and to make it more vivid, I had Coca-Cola and popcorn. So that helped me emotionally disengage from the scenario, which worked. Another thing that helped me was to put stuff down on paper. So I started to write down all my thoughts. And the idea was I started to write a list of everything. And I've actually still got it on this computer right now, of all the scenarios I've ever faced in my life. And the idea was I was going to visit each one, and I was going to place myself in the chair watching those scenarios so I can disengage emotionally.
0: Yeah.
1: That worked a treat. It really, really did. So doing that with medication, having trust in my family, and just being completely open. You know, this is really wrong saying this now. This is not 1940s, 1950s where people have to keep things to themselves. You know, right. We are 2026 now, and there's no difference between color, race, creed, sexuality, sex. There's no difference. We're all the same.
0: Right.
1: And I believe that every single human on earth, if you have any form of trauma, just have the moral courage to speak out. I did, and it really, really did help.
0: Yeah.
1: So that is my history, Terry, in a kind of 5-minute nutshell.
0: So how did you decide you were going to write a book, and did you have help writing it? Or did your therapist that you were seeing, did they recommend that you start writing things down to kind of walk through those scenarios and kind of get your brain wrapped around what actually happened? And then that's some kind of therapy or cathartic type process where you just work through what you've, you know, been involved with military wise and in your life in general, because you mentioned that you were bullied and that you had, you know, a struggle all coming up outside the military. And then in the military, you faced a lot of very dangerous situations and you put yourself in harm's way multiple times. And that does, and you faced adversity, you know, with the enemy and whatnot in those various situations. So was that helpful? And is that what they suggested to help walk you through that besides the medication? Obviously.
1: They did. But even when I was in my late 20s, I knew I had a different childhood. So I had the foundations of creating a unique story.
0: Yeah.
1: And the further into life I progressed, that story became more powerful. And my latter part, my recent years, yeah, you know, that story became even more powerful. So when I was advised to write things down on paper, I did agree. And it resonated with my life because it wasn't just me just writing random stuff on paper. It was me writing real, informative, knowledgeable, truthful scenarios on paper.
0: So had you written before, or was this the first time you'd really started something like this, either just writing about the scenarios, or like were you trying to write a book, or were you just writing things down and then you decided at some point that this needs to be a book, this needs to be something that I can give to others that are struggling with mental health, with PTSD? How did that work out for you?
1: So it started, I always knew that I had a unique story, a unique life,
0: right,
1: a bit different. It started about 4 years ago when I was writing down all my traumatic experiences in life on paper, on this desk, on an A4 piece of paper with a black pen. I was writing down like bullet points. Mm-hmm. And I then started to think about the idea of writing a book, because like I said just now, you know, my life story is quite unique.
0: Yes.
1: My therapist then advised me to write not just bullet points but chapters about things,
0: right?
1: And my wife then said it'd be a good idea to expand on that, you know, write down an A4 piece about each one of your traumas. I then decided, okay, I'm going to go a little bit further now. I'm going to start explore the book about, you know, writing a book. So I wrote down all the key points in my life, which they are the chapters actually in my book. So once I started to write it, I felt a sense of relief. And I have to be completely honest, when the book came the other day, I kind of cried. I didn't want to. I just looked into the corner away from my wife. You know, I didn't want her to see me, and I just cried. Because it was just such a relief.
0: Right.
1: All my memories.
0: A lot of blood, sweat, and tears went into that, literally, all on paper.
1: I start writing, I stop writing. I scrambled it up, I put it in the drawer, I forgot about it, I revisited it. So it took some time. You know, the amount of emotional drain it had on me writing the book was, yeah, it was really a lot.
0: Because did it take you back through all those events and it really put you back in that headspace, and then you're like, man, I just thought I got better or I got past that, and then it kind of brought the traumas back up again? Or did you find that it was cathartic, even though it was emotionally draining, but it was cathartic to actually write and tell what happened? how did you find that? Was it like reliving it all again, or was it really like, this is good for me to tell this story again and to get it out?
1: Oh my, bit of both.
0: Yeah.
1: Very cathartic, very. But when I was writing about the scenarios in Syria, it was really difficult to write. And that's what took me a while to write. And when I wrote the book, I then passed it to the editors for their editing. Mm-hmm. When they edited chapter 27, which is one of the most powerful chapters in the book, when I had to revise their edits, I couldn't do it. I nearly gave up. I nearly said to the editing team, the Empire Publishers, stop the book. I just can't do it.
0: Wow.
1: I was that close, because in that chapter, I describe all the scenarios in Syria where I was nearly killed, you know, squashing the head of the ISIS fighter, et cetera, et cetera. Yeah, I nearly gave up at that point. It was quite difficult to read. So it is difficult to go back to revisit your trauma.
0: Yeah.
1: It's kind of a double-edged sword, actually, Terry. To process things, you need to revisit.
0: Mm-hmm.
1: And you need to be back in that scenario. So it's really difficult to explain. So you're not physically there, but you need to be mentally there so you can revisit it.
0: Yeah.
1: But then you can shake yourself. It's such a poor thing to say, I'm sorry. But, you know, when you come out of that mindset, you're in a different space. You're in your home. You're in your, you know, you're in your safe space.
0: Yeah.
1: So it was quite difficult to write the book, but it was worth it.
0: Yeah, I think it is, because it's opening a lot of opportunities for you. How did you find a publisher? Did they find you? Did you find them? And is it a different process in the UK versus the US to try to get a book deal? Or would you even know how that process works over here? I know self-publishing is a thing, but you said you did have a publisher. So how did you get your publisher?
1: So I'm not a experienced publisher. I'm me. I'm Graham Paul Roberts. Okay. I Googled, you know, who's going to be the best publishers, and I chose three publishers. I sent my manuscript to all three. They wanted my manuscript. If I say obviously, that sounds quite arrogant, but they wanted me to stay with them, so they're offering me different things. So I decided to stay with the Empire Publishers.
0: Nice.
1: They're UK and American. So the lady who was my project manager, her office is in New York.
0: Oh, okay.
1: So I decided to stay with them. So, yeah, I wrote the book. You know, every single word in this book is my word, is my writing. Mm-hmm. And they edited it. They made sure it read well, you know, it's in the right font, you know, right size, etc.
0: Right. So you wrote the book, and you wrote it for what audience? Who are you marketing this book to? And who would be the best to take advantage of the words that are written there? I mean, it's a powerful story from any perspective, but I know that you have a particular goal in mind, or you're trying really to help those that may not be aware that they're struggling with PTSD and other traumas. And so is this book to help those and really get those people to understand that it's okay not to be okay sometimes, that it's okay to ask for help, and it's okay to understand that you're dealing with things and it doesn't make you less of a person, or it doesn't change who you are, but it does let you know that you do, there is help and there is hope. And I'm hopeful that that's kind of where you're going with this journey.
1: Yeah, Terry. This is not a book about war. War's part of it. This is a absolute, truthful, human story. And the idea is I want this book to go global, because it doesn't matter your colour, your creed, it doesn't matter your nationality, and dare I say language. We are all the same. Every single human is exactly the same. We've all had trauma, and I want the readers to read it and to resonate. I want it to resonate with the readers. It's not about being military. You know, it's about being a civilian. It's about being a farmer. Mm-hmm. It's about being a policeman. It's about being a firefighter, you know, paramedic. We've all had trauma. You know, and there is the good old saying, we've all got a book in our life that we need to write.
0: That's probably true.
1: Yeah. And I want to encourage people not just to sit in silence with their troubles, to actually put the hand in the air and go, do you know what? This, excuse the phrase, this bloke, he can be honest. I can be honest too. I'm going to go and get help. And mm-hmm. I'm not trying to rewrite the Bible. I want humanity to be better. I want people to have more empathy. I want people to have more understanding about each other's trauma, about other people. You know, you could be walking past one person on the street. If you were to brush past the shoulder, that could be the trigger for them to actually take their own life. If you walk past someone and say, good morning, they may say, I am wanted. I'm not going to take my own life. So how we approach and address each other in society, in humanity, is absolutely vital to the progression and to making each other better.
0: That's 100% right. You don't know what somebody's dealing with. And, you know, if you come across as rude or dismissive, or, you know, you don't engage somebody, that can make the difference, like you say, of them being okay and not okay. You know, just giving a little bit of pleasantry can make all the difference in the world, like you say, because people feel like, oh, I am somebody. There's somebody's talking to me. You know, I do matter. Because a lot of people feel like at points in their life that they don't matter, and they just need some validation. So somebody just making the small talk, say hello, just, you know, how are you doing? How's your day? You know, that makes a huge difference in somebody's life, I think, like you said.
1: I think a smile is contagious.
0: I think so too.
1: And as an example, if somebody yawns, the person next to them will yawn. Mm-hmm. It's in our DNA. It's in our nature. And I think a smile is exactly the same. Same as laughter. You know, let's enjoy each other's company. Let's embrace each other. You know, let's celebrate each other.
0: Absolutely. So I know since our interview in April, you've done a lot of different things. So what are you doing now? And what has this, you coming on the platform and being on other people's platform, what has it done for your messaging, for you, for your opportunities?
1: For me, it's work wonders. It's given me self-confidence, self-belief, and it's helped me to pass on my message of being there for each other as humans.
0: Yeah.
1: I mean, as an example in work, I've had a few people approach me where they've had, you know, trauma from the past and they've opened up to me. Wow. I've been a sounding board. I've offered advice. And as a result, those people are in a better place now just by speaking. I've had people message me. You know, veterans, I've had civilians message me, you know, asking advice. I've offered advice. Sorry, I've given advice. So I think my mission is to make humanity better, is to make society understand that every single person around you has had trauma and we need to help each other.
0: Definitely. I definitely think we can do more to help one another if we just are open to understanding that not everyone is okay all the time. There, people are struggling with things that we would have no idea about, but just offering to be an ear, just offering kindness or empathy is huge.
1: Yeah, 100%. You know, it could be from Seattle, LA, New York, or in Wales. It could be from Bangor, Cardiff, Conway. You know, we're all the same. You know, we're all from the same pod, if that makes sense. So let's look after each other.
0: Absolutely. So what's coming up for you? Because you've gotten offered some opportunities, or at least they're in the works. What's all come about with this book?
1: So, Terry, last time we spoke, I've been on a few interviews across the States with a friend of yours as well.
0: Yeah.
1: I've only today been offered to go on a show in South Africa with the second largest radio station.
0: Wow.
1: I've got quite a few podcasts in the US, in the UK, Australia, and New Zealand. I've got a few book signings coming up. I've got a few talks on resilience coming up to teenagers in colleges.
0: Nice.
1: My boss in my place of work, she wants me to do a talk on resilience to my peers. And peers, we have 250 employees I work. So my boss wants me to do a resilience talk to the staff.
0: So what do you think about those opportunities? Are you excited for that? Is that kind of where you're hoping to go, is to send this message out from the book to, you know, heal and offer hope and resilience to some of these things? Because you faced some really difficult, dark days while you were trying to figure out what was wrong and how we fix this. I mean, I don't know if we ever really fix things. We make things better, you know, because we're always going to probably struggle with some things, and we're always going to be watching for them so we don't go back into those dark places, I think.
1: We can fix.
0: Can fix. I love that.
1: We That's can awesome. Fix.
0: Yeah.
1: I'm going to use the analogy of a broken leg. If you break your leg, you get a splint and your bone refuses and it gets better. It fixes. Your brain is exactly the same. With the right treatment, medication, and the right thought process, it can fix itself. And that's the message. My book is me. It's the fundamental platform of my mission. You know, it's not a Bible. It's not. But it's my message of hope.
0: Yeah.
1: And for the readers reading it, you'll have a greater understanding into me and my message. But when I speak to people, I want to inform that we as humanity, as a society, we're all there for each other. We all should be helping each other and encouraging each other to get better.
0: So do you... I'm trying to think how to say this, but do you read the book at times and then like try to walk yourself back through some of these scenarios if you get into a dark place to understand where you came from, or how do you deal with something that comes up? I know you said the brain fixes itself, and I love that. And I'm hopeful that it things stay good for you and for others that are struggling with certain traumas. But if you start to find yourself going down into a dark place, what are your tools to work through that? Is it reading back through your stories? Is it some kind of meditation of some kind? Is it talking it out with someone? What's your go-to for something like that?
1: So my personal go-to is I'll sit down on my own in the garden. I'll emotionally process the scenario that's at the forefront of my mind. Mm-hmm. And I'll emotionally detach. I'll place myself on that chair watching it rather than being inside it. When I'm reading my book, you know, I have read it, you know, a couple of times since I've had it, yeah, as in a physical form.
0: Yeah.
1: I'm reading the scenarios. They're really raw. They are really intense. And I then remind myself, that's on paper now. It's not you. It was your history. It's not your future. It doesn't have to define you.
0: Right. You know,
1: your future defines you. Your past doesn't. It's molded you. So my past has molded the person I am, and I'm grateful for who I am. But my future defines me.
0: Right. So if you were to give yourself a piece of advice, knowing what you've been through, what would you tell a younger self now that knowing, you know, having the foresight of everything that you've been through and the book and all that, what would you tell a younger you about the future?
1: Well, I suppose if visiting, what a question.
0: I'm sorry.
1: That's okay. I suppose don't be emotionally drained to a specific scenario. Don't be too emotionally engaged with a traumatic experience.
0: Would you tell yourself too that, you know, I'm stronger than I thought I was, and I'm more resilient than I thought I was, and I can move past these traumatic events or these traumatic experiences, and I'm a better person because of it, because I've shown my mettle, how, you know, what I'm made of has really resonated across all these experiences, and you're sitting here today to give others that help and that hope.
1: Yeah. I think things are center testers.
0: Yeah.
1: And God only tests the best, I think.
0: I love that.
1: Well, I believe so.
0: Mm-hmm.
1: I believe so.
0: Yeah, we just don't know what we're capable of dealing with until we've had to, until we're made to deal with something. You know, we hear other people's stories and we're like, oh yeah, that's really tough. And then we face some of these things on our own and we're like, wow, that was really tough, but I am stronger and I am more resilient than this event. You know, that God has put this protection around me, and I struggled, but I got back up and I, you know, put my feet in front of me again and kept going. And I think that's the message, is you struggled, but you got back up, you put your feet in front of you, and then now you're here trying to help others who may be struggling still and have not found their footing and haven't really embraced either a medical solution, you know, by meds and things that would be helpful in their specific situation, or in really therapy, like writing or like doing something that really helps to work through whatever traumas or experience.
1: Yeah, I mean, go back to what I said about, I think God selects who can be tested. Sorry. Sorry about sorry.
0: No.
1: I mean, not everyone, you know, goes through the same,
0: right,
1: you know, extreme situations in life. But thankfully for me, you know, I am here. Sorry, he threw me off. Sorry, I apologize.
0: I'm sorry. I didn't mean to. So MJ, she's one of our hosts on the World of Conscious Positive Thinking on Mondays at 9 Eastern. And she said, we are stronger than we think. And, you know, I agree with that. Sometimes we don't know what we can go through until we've had to face it. You know, we just don't know how much we can bear. So, she says, it is hard. It's okay not to talk when you're not ready. So yeah, I agree. You know, if you need a minute to think or reflect, then, and if you just need to take a pause, then that's just completely fine.
1: Yeah, exactly. Exactly. You know, I said earlier about people need to talk. I don't think we should press gun people to talk.
0: Right.
1: You know, as long as you say to somebody, and it's just a tap on the shoulder, I'm here if you ever want to talk. And, you know, the ownership is on the person. However, that other person is watching them to make sure that they are okay. And I think, you know, family members and close friends and, dare I say, peers and work, you know, colleagues, they need to, they got a moral obligation to make sure that everyone's okay. You know, we're all, again, what, you know, echoing what I said earlier, we've all got this moral obligation to make sure that we are all okay.
0: I think so too. I think we do need to watch out for one another, and especially our brothers and sisters in arms, because we all think we're tough and resilient and we're above all this trauma and drama and we're going to be just fine. It's like you were saying earlier, you know, I don't need those medicines. I'm good. I don't, you know, I'm okay. I'm going to be fine. But then we find out, you know, we really, it's okay to need some help, and it's okay to not be okay, and to talk through things and find things that work for us, some therapies and some other things. I mean, we just have to look out for one another, and we have to let each other know it's okay not to be okay, you know, and like you said, just to lend an ear if somebody needs it, just to offer that, even if they don't take you up on it. But you looking out for them and just saying, you know, I'm here if you ever need me, just let me know. You know, I've struggled too, and I can tell you what I've been through.
1: Yeah. And I think I'll speak for U.S. service personnel as well. Mm-hmm. You're trained to not show your weakness.
0: Right.
1: And I just think that mentality floods into civilian life, unfortunately. But I think the biggest test, the biggest moral test, is having the courage to say, do you know what, I'm not good, I need help. Mm-hmm. And that shows you're actually a bigger person.
0: Yes.
1: I think it's those who don't speak out are weak, and those who speak out when they need help are the strong ones.
0: Absolutely. It takes a lot of strength to admit that you need some help, that, you know, like you want to find some kind of help or solution to what you're going through, you know, because like you said, there's this stigma around, no, I'm fine, I'm good, I don't need anything, you know, and then to actually say, yeah, you know what, I really do need something. I think that is a stronger person than the person that just puts things off and says, you know, no, I'm good.
1: Yeah, and you know, I can talk statistics now. In the US, in 2012, it's 12% of veterans, they committed suicide. And as of this year, 17%. But I think if you have got the moral courage, the brave soul, to say, actually, I'm in a dark place, I need help, you're not going to be laughed at. You're not going to just be chucked aside. You will actually be thrown so much resources. And I'm speaking from a British veteran, and I'm absolutely 100% sure this is echoed in the US. If you speak out, you will be helped. You will be supported. And dare I say this dramatic, your life will be saved.
0: I agree with that. So MJ's saying, when owning our traumas or events means an upswing of healing, happier days ahead. Yeah, I agree with that.
1: 100%. 100%. I mean, I'm a living proof.
0: You right.
1: Know, I've had some right crappy days, right? You know, you've heard it all, Terry. It's all in the book. But speaking out, it's by far the best thing I have ever done. My personality has changed for the better. I'm so happy now. And my family see that, and it's made everyone else around me happy as well.
0: We have another guest talking. It says, I love what you're doing here. I have 13 years in the trauma-based job. If you know anyone that needs help, please offer them my services. So, yeah, if someone's needing some help, you can reach out to Straight Talk Support or your VA centers, any of those suicide crisis centers, you can definitely reach out. So in the UK, is there a great number of veteran suicide like there is here in the US? Is it a problem over there as well as it is here?
1: Yeah, it's exactly the same.
0: Is it?
1: In the UK, we class the US, our brother in arms. you know, we have huge respect for the US, not just the military, but for the US as a nation. So we have got exactly the same issue. The suicide rate in the UK is as pretty much roughly around the same number as the US. And, you know, you could argue it's the same in other nations, you know, Canada, South Africa, Australia, New Zealand.
0: Right.
1: And since Afghanistan, those numbers have crept up. In the UK, when you leave the military, you are helped to find a job, you know, but there's no kind of mental nurturing how to be a civilian, how to deal with previous trauma.
0: Right.
1: And that's part of my mission in the UK, is to inform all veterans that if you have got any sign of digression, then please straight away go to your GP. So in the UK, if you've got any concerns, you go to your doctor first, then your doctor then signposts you to therapy, etc., etc. That's what I did. I went to my GP first, my general practitioner. So every town I've got a GP, and then he then signposted me to Veterans Wales through the British Legion. So in terms of the US, it'd be the VA.
0: Mm-hmm.
1: And then they then gave me the treatment I needed.
0: So do they offer free support and free help for veterans in the UK?
1: Yes, Mom. Yes, good. They do.
0: Okay. I wasn't sure how it worked. I would guess that it works similarly to what we have. I mean, veterans here can tap into the VA and ask for help and ask for support. You know, and there's some outside agencies that offer support as well. So it sounds like a lot the same process for getting assistance.
1: Do you know what we've actually started to do over the last couple of years in the UK? Every city, town and village in the UK have got an armed forces breakfast club.
0: Oh, wow.
1: Where every veteran in that village, town or city, they meet up and they talk.
0: I love that.
1: Yeah, so it's quite good, actually.
0: So in terms of being a veteran in the UK, are you looked on with favor or do, because I know at one time here in the US, veterans and military members weren't in the highest favor. I mean, now it's different. But for you, are you looked at with high regard or is, you know, is it, what is it like being a veteran, I guess, in the UK versus what we experience here right now where everything is good for veterans and people look on us favorably? I'm wondering what that experience is like for you as well. I mean, it sounds like it's good because they're offering this breakfast, which does help, I think, getting to talk to folks.
1: Now that, Terry, is a question. I wish, I can spend a few minutes on this. I wish the UK had the same mentality as the US. The US, when a veteran walks into a shop, and if that person knows they're a veteran, they say, thank you for your service.
0: True, yes.
1: In the UK, that doesn't happen.
0: Really?
1: Yeah, it's a society in the UK will not like me for saying this. I think there is a barrier. People in the UK don't want to ask a veteran questions because they don't want to know the truth. And I think it's, for the US perspective, I think it's a bit like Vietnam.
0: Yeah, that was a bad time for veterans here in the US, for sure.
1: Yeah, so that's what we are going for the minute.
0: So Straight Talk says, glad to hear the UK has services to offer. Every veteran around the world deserves the same chance. Absolutely. 100% agree with that. A veteran is a veteran, just like we talked about, just because it's a different color uniform, different flag on it, you know, different nomenclature on it. It's, you know, service is service. And so that we all should, all those who serve their countries should be treated and given some respect, I think, because not everybody signs that dotted line. I mean, you said that there's a requirement in the UK to do that. So it seems like since there is a requirement that they would treat their veterans with higher regard because everyone's doing it. So everyone should, you know, be a part of the solution for veterans and be accepting of veterans and, you know, really give them the credit they deserve, I think. I guess that's a good word. Maybe it's not the right word, but, you know, really understand their service and really understand the sacrifice that goes along with service.
1: I think, yeah, and slightly digressing a bit, sorry. Someone joins the military because they want structure, they want a career, you know, they want a job. And you could be fortunate to do peacekeeping missions, but you could be unfortunate to do real kinetic operations such as Afghanistan, Syria, Iraq.
0: Yeah.
1: I think society needs to have a greater understanding of what that person, that mind has gone through.
0: Right.
1: It's bloody hell. You know, a human shouldn't have to be exposed to that. You know, yes, you could argue the humans the other side doing that as well. But that's where I want humanity to be at peace with each other.
0: Right. So Robert, he put in the chat, he said some powerful stuff today. Thank you for your service and your openness.
1: And that's, thank you. Is it Robert?
0: Yes, Robert.
1: Yeah, thank you, Robert. Your comment, people should be open, is absolutely vital.
0: Yeah.
1: Society should be open with each other. We should be there, open arms to help each other out. That's a very good comment. Thank you.
0: Absolutely. So is there anything that we didn't talk about that you want to talk about? We've got, you know, probably about 8 minutes left in the discussion or in our conversation. So I want to make sure that you have an opportunity to talk about something that you may have not mentioned yet and something that's coming up or something you want people to know about the book or about just service in general.
1: I've got something I just need to show you.
0: Yeah.
1: The listeners. What we have here is a school registrar from Syria. And these children are the ones who executed, you know, against the wall in a place called Zone N Delta, which I talk about in the book. And again, for the listeners, when you walk past the veteran, just please have an understanding that, you know, they've been exposed to things like this. You know, I've walked into a room and there's ash, human ash of the children. You know, some of the stuff we've been exposed to, it's horrendous. And here's another example, may I show you?
0: Yeah.
1: I've got a diary here. It's written in English.
0: Yeah.
1: Which I found on a young ISIS fighter, white ISIS fighter.
0: Oh, wow.
1: And I think we need to understand our enemy. Some of them are being press ganged. They've been forced to fight.
0: True. Yes, that is true.
1: So that goes back to my question earlier. my statement earlier. We need to have empathy. We need to have understanding that we are all the same. We need to help each other out. We need to make the human race better.
0: Absolutely. We've got another comment here from Straight Talk. I feel like veterans and all first responders are ashamed to speak up or are scared, and they should all know services are here. They're confidential, and thank you for your service.
1: Yeah. Straight Talk, that's a very poignant point, actually. When you experience trauma, you don't want to speak about it because you feel you're embarrassed to talk about it. You feel like people don't believe you.
0: Right.
1: You just just need to have the courage to speak out, because crossing that cognitive barrier of opening up does dissipate that thinking.
0: Yeah, it's really tough to start talking about things and then to share them. But then once you do, you find that it really helped for you to like put it out into this, the, you know, into time and space and really acknowledge it. So you can deal with it, because keeping it in your head, it, you know, it's like, well, maybe I'm not going to be believed, or maybe it's in my head, or people aren't going to understand. And maybe they still don't understand, even though you tell them what's going on, but at least you know that they are there to support and can help, even if they don't truly understand what you've been through.
1: Yeah. And Terry, sorry.
0: Got another comment. We need to find a way to reach those feelings to first responders and veterans and reassure help changes their lives. Yep.
1: And yeah, 100%. Terry, and there's one thing I haven't really told you since the last time you spoke.
0: Yeah.
1: I will show you a picture and I'll let you decide what you can see.
0: Okay. Oh, a new baby.
1: Yes.
0: Oh, that's exciting. Congratulations.
1: We're having a new baby girl.
0: Oh, that is so cool. Congratulations.
1: Thank you very much. And that's my point. There's always a tomorrow.
0: Yes.
1: Leave yesterday to yesterday. Focus on the horizon. Focus on tomorrow, because I can absolutely assure you it is going to be brighter. And that is living proof.
0: Absolutely.
1: Thank you, living proof.
0: It's absolutely proof that you're needed, and that, you know, you matter, and that, you know, you still have a life to live. No matter what traumas and things that have been in your past, there's still a future. There's still a tomorrow and a next step, you know, and people just like, oh, I can't do anything. I can't get past this. Well, any progress forward is progress forward. So any steps you make towards getting better or towards dealing with whatever situation are, it's progress. So even if it's small increments, it's still progress to something better.
1: So absolutely. 100%. Mm-hmm. And do you know what, sorry, since my Facebook page, Grandpa Roberts - author, I've encouraged people to engage with me, you know, sending me messages. I have had people message me and I've offered advice. It's been brilliant knowing that I'm helping other people, and that other person, knowing that they've helped, I'm assuming that they've gone to help other people.
0: It does definitely make you feel good to know that if somebody's reached out, that you're able to talk to them and maybe give them the same hope that you're, and the same help that you've gotten or that you're experiencing. I think that's definitely worth every conversation, no matter how difficult, just knowing that you can help somebody or that you've put some positive direction maybe in their life or in their thought process.
1: Yeah. I've also got a theory. Have you heard of the theory, the 6 degrees of separation before?
0: Yes.
1: Yeah. I've got one, but the other side of the pendulum.
0: Okay.
1: If I was to tell somebody that you're doing a great job, well done, thank you, that person will tell another person, that person will tell another person, etc., etc., etc. It's like when you allow a car to go in front of you at an intersection. Mm-hmm. It's exactly the same.
0: It is. Yeah, you're right. So you throw the stone in and then you've got the waves or the ripples that come out after you've thrown a stone into a pond or a stream or anything. Then you see its impact, you know. So like you said, that matters. Just being kind matters.
1: Yeah. And that's the whole message behind the book, is to have informed humanity what I've gone through, and I've informed how I got better, and I want other people to do exactly the same as well.
0: Absolutely. I agree 100%, and I applaud you for putting all yourself out there and letting people really truly understand what you've been through and the impacts on your life. And you know, you lost a marriage, you said, and you know, you've had some difficult relationships because of it. But you've learned how to cope and how to deal. And part of the dealing is writing this book and then talking to people about your experience. That's really helped, I think, in your healing process. And I think it'll help others.
1: Yeah.
0: Awesome. Well, is there anything you want to say before we get off tonight? We have just a minute or two before we close up. But is there anything people should tune into and look at? And I've already put your Amazon link in the chat for your book, because I suggest everybody buy it. I read the manuscript, not in its total yet, but I had read it prior to our first interview, and it's really engaging and really very moving. And so I can't wait to actually get the book in my hand. It should be here next week.
1: Thank you. There's two things. Please buy my book. It's a real human story. And

0: October the 28th.
1: Oh, it's coming up.
0: Yeah.
1: It's not that long. That's awesome.
0: But we don't know names yet. I like three names, but it's up to my wife.
1: Right. Yeah. Those are always interesting conversations about naming children and who agrees with what name.
0: Yeah.
1: Well, we're having to get off, but I really do appreciate the conversation and we look forward to hearing more from you.
0: Thank you, Terry.
1: Thank you. This is Tracer Rounds signing off.
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7: Well, good morning, good evening, good afternoon, wherever you are watching or listening. All over the world. I am your host, JJ Mahoney, and I'm so excited to be here with you this Monday night with Justin Merchant. Justin, how are you?
8: Good. How are you?
7: Good. I'm doing real good. I'm so happy to have you on the show. It has been, I don't even know how many years since we saw each other.
8: Yeah, 20.
7: 20 years. That is crazy. 20 years. Please. What have you been up to, my friend?
8: All kinds of stuff. Busy. Life, kids, wife, work, military, volunteer work.
7: Wow.
8: Yeah.
7: That's awesome. It's awesome that, I mean, there's so much that has transpired since I last saw you, but also it just feels like yesterday, doesn't it?
8: Yeah. Yeah. Well, it's the hometown connection.
7: You know, I love it. I love it. And it is so nice that no matter how much time passes, it's like we're still here, right?
8: Yeah.
7: It feels like just yesterday we were going to basketball games and football games and great memories.
8: Yeah. It's a fun town. At least when we grew up, it was really fun. Yeah.
7: Yeah. So for those of our listeners that don't know you, let's start with your military experience. You want to dive into that a bit?
8: Yeah. Well, it started as a lot of people from our generation when 9/11 happened. I was at college at UNO. You know, you watch it on the TV, you go to class, everyone's still kind of in a funk. And I thought, well, I want to do something, you know, not quite sure what I was going to do. So I ended up joining up January 4th of 2002.
7: Wow.
8: Was the start of it. Many deployments, as we all did. Active duty guard, everyone kind of deployed a lot. It was a pretty common thing. A lot of fun, a lot of ups, a lot of downs, a lot of, you know, I'm ready to get out. Now I want to stay in. You know, you get over the hump and you just kind of tough it out to the end.
7: That's right.
8: Get to the retirement. Yeah.
7: Yeah. That's awesome. I don't know. I had a little bit different experience, Justin, for me. I remember joining. So I joined in May of 2002. So both of us, you know, after September 11th. And I joined and I remember I felt like I closed my eyes, opened them, and already it had been 5 years.
8: Yeah.
7: And then I remember that feeling happened again at 10 years. And then all of a sudden I'm at 15. And so it was like, holy goodness. Yeah.
8: When you reminisce, when you talk about it, especially people that you were in the military with, sometimes it's like, man, that was like forever ago. Cause you start referencing like events that happened, events that kids now weren't even a part of. But then at the same time, it was like a flash in the pan. You know?
7: Yeah. Yeah. It's crazy. I was talking to a mentor of mine today that, you know, we've stayed in touch over the years. And we were talking about

0: you know, just reminiscing about some of our days. We were at Fort Huachuca together, and I was telling him a story like had just happened yesterday. And I said, well, you know, that was only 11 years ago.
1: Right. Yeah.
0: So I'd be curious if anybody's listening that's not a veteran, you know, if they had those similar experiences too, or if it's something unique to how quickly the military flies by.
1: Right. Well, I mean, even as you get older, the timeline of things, it just seems like many lives lived, you know, a lot of chapters rather than just like what you did last week in high school.
0: That's right. That's right. Yeah. Oh, it's just crazy. Well, tell me a little bit about your experience in the military. What was some, you know, significant events for you?
1: Sure. My first deployment was to Turkey, Incirlik, Turkey.
0: Oh, cool. Yeah.
1: So that was kind of cool. It was a little different because it's the first time, you know, when you live in the Midwest, you don't go a lot of places. So you're out of the country, you're kind of experiencing it, living it, taking it all in as you're going. It was busy. It was early 03. So Everything was pretty hyped up at the time and busy. Definite third world country when we got to go onto they call it the alley. You know, there was kids running through the street wanting to thumb wrestle you for a dollar, whether you won or lost. You know, vendors trying to sell you things. They're capitalizing off of us being there. You know, it was fun and it was weird at the same time. There was times when sirens would go off and, you know, planes would come out from underneath these kind of underground hangars and just take off like crazy, you know. And it's just a lot of the first deployment. I wish I could have been older and gone back there, taking it in slower, you know. It's kind of hit you like a fire hose. I mean, there was like a donkey in the middle of the street with like a cart still hooked to it, but it was dead. And the dogs were like eating off of it, you know? So like, just like things that you're not used to seeing, really no windows, just, I don't know. I mean, you can say third world countries and, you know, we assume civilians here in the States, they think, you know, I've seen it on movies and stuff and they have, but to actually be there and see it, it's just different. They sleep on the roofs in the summer.
0: Yeah.
1: It's cooler, you know? So.
0: Wow.
1: Yeah. That was the first deployment, but yeah, a lot to all over, you know. I think I've everywhere I've gone overseas has been military.
0: Yeah.
1: Afghanistan, you know, Bagram, like a lot of us did. You know, we were in Japan for a little bit. I went to Qatar a lot, you know, we're there about four deployments there, you know, England like 12 times, Guam, Hawaii, is like, you know, Hawaii's not really a deployment, but it was on the way to Guam, and Guam's not, I wouldn't call Guam a deployment either, but, you know, as a offsite kind of helping out type of thing. And then, other ones, like you go to the bad ones and then you get some of the good ones. Like, we were doing some joint thing with, NATO. So we're in, Geilenkirch in Germany. So we got to go, you know, and that's where my great grandpa had died in World War II. So I had linked up with some guys there, a curator, a museum, went to where he died at. His name was like on a wall there. The guy took me around because over in the Netherlands Netherlands, they treat you like royalty if you are American, who you're, you know, family member as a service member. And still to this day, there's like a cemetery with, it's like a 5,000 graves with like a 7,500 person waiting list to adopt one. And so it was pretty cool.
0: Okay.
1: So a lot of good ones, a lot of bad ones, right?
0: First of all, I want a refund.
1: You didn't join the right branch.
0: I know, right? I mean, I had some cool deployments, you know, experiences like, you know, of course, Iraq, Afghanistan, and Kuwait.
1: Yeah.
0: Kyrgyzstan, Hawaii, Germany, South Korea.
1: Yeah.
0: Exactly. But nothing like you. I mean, that's amazing.
1: The first real combat landing we did was going into Afghanistan, which is like, I feel like you're going to eat the ceiling, you know?
0: So. That's definitely, you know, it's definitely a little alarming when you're doing already tactical maneuvers.
1: Yeah.
0: Just to get into base.
1: Like, stay away from the window. It's like, I'm sitting on like a fuel tank here. Like, I don't think the window is going to matter a whole lot. Yeah. Thanks for my safety. But, yeah, it was cool. There's a lot of cool things.
0: Yeah. How do you think that changed you getting to experience all those different cultures?
1: Oh man. Well, of course you appreciate things more. That's the common response that everyone gives you. And sometimes that, being back here, being retired now, you know, sometimes that drifts away, you know, feeling that a lot of times it's stronger when you just get home, but, you know, it changes you as far as discipline. There's good and bad, right? So, I have 5 girls and 1 boy. So, you know, you're over there, you're commanding troops, you're respected. They're calling you, sir, they're doing what you tell them to do. And, there's no questioning it. If there is, it's usually with some sturdy, you know, back talking back to them. And here it's like, they don't listen to anything, hardly anything, you know?
0: That's, you know, I never had that dynamic because I never had children, unfortunately, but I can't even imagine, you know, being used to total control, total respect.
1: Right.
0: And then who knows what's coming out.
1: So yeah, it makes you more structured. It makes you more accountable, more disciplined. You know, you meet new people from all over the country. So you learn different cultures within the country, different states, ways of doing things. We were with Alabama a lot. We were with Maine. We were with Hawaii a lot. Pittsburgh, Wisconsin. So, you know, we got a big spectrum. All I can tell you is, it's funny, but they take it seriously as the Alabama guys, when they come in the room and you yell War Eagle and they flip out if they're Alabama, if they're Roll Tide fans.
0: You know, I think that's one of the amazing things about being an American though.
1: Yeah.
0: You know, and, it's funny that you naturally brought this up, but, you know, I get all my news from YouTube.
1: Yeah.
0: Most of it from trusted, you know, trusted podcasters and some news stations. But I have just been seeing a flood of videos of people from different countries.
1: Right.
0: Just amazed with America.
1: Right.
0: You know, and talk. Have you seen some of those?
1: I heard at the World Cup, they were doing flyovers and stuff, and people were like, "What the heck?"
0: Yeah, and I mean, everything from, you know, people appreciating the cleanliness of the streets to they can't believe how good the steaks are here, you know, to wow, you know, the waitresses are so nice.
1: Right, you get a lot of that in Germany and England. The steaks thing.
0: Yes.
1: You learn real quick, like your first meal over in England, like don't eat beef because it's not the same. Not, you know, same. I'm not saying it's like bad. It's just, it's just not the same, you know? So you do fish and chips a lot. And that's another thing, you know, too, is the food cultures, you know, all over. We had Hawaiian guys that, you know, they snuck in Spam to, you know, to Cutter, and because they didn't know what it was, and you know, they'd roll it up with rice and seaweed, and you know, everyone had their own things that they're making. But the cool thing is, like when those KC-135, when those two hit and went down, it was crazy how not just my last deployment, but multiple people I've met over multiple deployments, you know, you're still kind of in contact, and you all kind of triangulate who was this, who's jet, who's this, who's that, and you know, you stay pretty tight with.
0: Wow, that's amazing.
1: Yeah, you knew it was time to go my last deployment when they're calling me like boomer and old man, and so they but they respected me, you know, but they're like,
0: wow,
1: act like I'm old. I'm like, I'm not old. And so on the flight line, when we're getting on the plane, they came to see me off, and I threw them a bag of Werther's Originals, like, you know, old grandpas do, you know. that was my final chapter overseas, which is hard because, you know, when we were in, I don't know if I know you deployed for a long period of time when you went, The guard would go somewhat shorter, depending, you know, 90, 120 days, but we would go so much that when I got out about a year and a half, 2 years, you start getting that itch like, hey, I'm ready to deploy, you know.
0: Oh yeah.
1: And you still I'm still dealing with that, like,
0: yeah,
1: when Iran happened, I'm like, all right, we're ready, we're gonna go, and I don't get to go. That's the hard part about walking away, the bittersweet, you know. You're done, you're checked out, but at the same time it's like, man, I'm giving up a pretty big part of me.
0: Yeah,
1: that would overlap my life, you know.
0: Yeah, well, we have to take a quick commercial break, Justin, but when we come back, I'm really excited to talking about the transition.
1: Okay.
0: I think that's a really important conversation, and I'm looking forward to having it with you.
1: Great.
0: All right. We'll be back in a minute.

0: All right, we're back with JJ Mahoney and our special guest, Justin Merchant. And I'm so excited, Justin, real quick. I just want to say hello to some friends. John Herring, retired Command Sergeant Major, says, yeah, that itch never goes away. And John, saying hi to one of our previous guests, Peter Hosky in the house. Hey, Peter, nice to see you. It's just great. Oh, it's great to have a fellow podcaster here. And Peter's saying hello, John. Hey, Peter, where's my hello? Come on, man. Oh, man. Awesome. Awesome. Peter joining us, just relaxing a little bit. And yeah, we just want to appreciate you guys for being here. Please, if you have any questions for Justin, let us know because he has, I'm sure, has some great answers for you. But yeah, so let's get back to that. And first, John said, I really enjoyed when you were on as a guest, Peter. Enjoy the easy part. Oh, I love it. See how we're connecting people here? I love it. I love it. This is awesome. But let's get back to that discussion, Justin, about, when we know that the boys and girls are getting loaded up onto planes and headed out, but our mission is over.
1: So just just transitioning back.
0: Or whatever comes to mind for you.
1: The longer that you're out, the more you think back, the more you kind of reflect on things. I don't think for very many transitioning's a real easy thing because you go from all that structure, camaraderie, all that adrenaline rush and the on the go and going new places to just stagnant, And people in the civilian world don't always react the same as they do in the military world. So it's a different experience. I don't think you ever really maybe adjust to it. I think you just get used to dealing with it.
0: You get more equipped to handle it. Yeah, I agree with that.
1: I think you, I myself felt done with the mission for the most part. I think I would have kept just going and going and going. But I wasn't in it like I was before. So, and the years have gone by, so it's time to go. But when you get out, it's like, well, I'm used to that for so long. What am I going to do now?
0: That's
1: And so,
0: right.
1: Transitioning for me was it was lost for a little bit. It was trying to find what am I going to do? Look at all these guys that are on these shows and what do they do? And some of them go into like the private sector with training and shooting. Some of them go into it with this, like podcasts and talking. Some get into like the clothing thing, and there's all different avenues that military people have been taking advantage of doing now. And I don't think I was at that level, but I started small, so the local VFW asked me to come be the commander there. And so of course you join the Legion and the VFW. So I started off there. We have a Siouxland Freedom Park here in town, which is like a veteran memorial.
0: Amazing.
1: So that was something I was asked to come to because I had an idea with new exhibit at the park at the interpretive center. So people were like, well, how do we pick who gets to go? There's not enough room for everyone. How do we? And so I thought, well, I'll propose some sort of a dog tag chandelier where we get a dog tag machine and make you can honor civilians or whoever can honor whoever they want to put up there if it's people you served with, if it's people who are relatives. And so it's coming along pretty cool, but that was the beginning of it. And I just took off on that. So that was my transition was that helped to kind of curve the air, the military to civilian life. So I still have one foot in with the serving the vets and then one foot in the civilian world, I guess.
0: No, that's awesome. And thanks so much for Doug Adams. We really appreciate your support. Thank you. It means a lot. Yeah, I went a different route, Justin, and I decided to go completely away from the military. I wanted nothing to do with it. It wasn't that, you know, I didn't still care about veterans, but I think I think you could equate it to like, you know, if you're quitting cigarettes, yeah. Right? Some people are like, okay, I'm going to wean myself off of it. And other people are like, nope, I got to go cold turkey.
1: You run from it. You distance yourself from it.
0: Yeah. And honestly, Justin, I don't recommend it. I don't think that was a wise thing to do. I got really, really depressed, man.
1: Yeah.
0: Really, really depressed. So I think that's an incredible way of continuing to serve. And, you know, that's a lot of what the show is about, you know, because I feel like anybody that has served in the military, whether it was just a short, you know, initial enlistment or you did 20, 24 years, we all do it because we want to serve. There's a part of us that believes in serving something bigger than ourselves. So the fact that you have just poured yourself into everything going on there. I mean, so you talked about the dog tag chandelier. Can you visually kind of talk through or help us to get a visual picture of all the amazing things that you have?
1: Yeah. At the park.
0: Yeah.
1: Yeah. Okay. So we have the first thing that went up, it was all started by Mike Newhouse, and his vision was to have something for veterans to go to reflect on, and our place kind of thing. So the park inside the interpretive center is all local people. We've stuck to that to have local artifacts, local stories. Outside, we have a half scale of the Vietnam Wall.
0: Yeah,
1: it's an exact replica, just half the scale. The granite in there is the same quarry as the one in Washington.
0: Wow.
1: And we have Sergeant Floyd Monument here from Lewis and Clark Trail. In Washington, the wall faces one of the angles of the wall faces the Washington Monument. Here it faces the Floyd Monument.
0: Yeah.
1: And they look the same, the Floyd and Washington Monument. We have a Korean Memorial, just like Washington. And then, like I said, the inside has a whole bunch of different exhibits or people who have served through all the years. I mean, I think we're putting up something now from Civil War, somebody who was in Andersonville, which was a POW camp from the South, a bad one. And then we have one of our A7s from the 185th from the 80s out front. Yeah, so I started on, I did a lot with the dog tag thing. I did with, I got a Vietnam era Jeep that Sue Body Shop helped us restore, complete restorations. Awesome. And so it can be a display. Yeah. So the thing we have going on now is what's really big. And now that I've got my other projects and I'm diving into this, and that's we're doing a Desert Storm, Desert Shield, GWAT memorial. Wow. Where's it gonna go? It's about 400 yards long, and it'll be about like 150 200 yards wide. And you know, we fought in the sand, so we decided sand is what we're gonna have the memorial in. So it's like you know, it's all still in the works, so some of this can change, but it sounds like to fill it, it'll be about 10,000 tons of sand. Exhibits, just gonna look like you're coming out of the base going into, you know, whatever it may be, like Fallujah or Bagram. And it's just going to kind of give some sort of perspective. I think we have three Humvees that we're going to line up, maybe flip one over and stuff. And so it'll be pretty neat. It's still in the works. It's really big. And then we have John Duongdara, who served with SEAL Team 6. And so his is at the other end, his memorial dog park. Yeah. He was a dog handler, for those who don't know. And he died in Extortion 17. So his is really far away. So we thought we need to link those together. So we're going to, that's why ours is going to be so big, because it's going to go from the back of the Vietnam Memorial all the way down to John.
0: That's amazing.
1: Yeah, so
0: that is incredible. Justin, you know, I'm, there are, oh, Dan Armstrong, what's up, man? Just some incredible people on here with us. I'm so thankful for our listeners. Dan says, it's so fascinating to hear the soul of YouTube soldiers. Thank you, Dan. And Peter's got a question. We'll get into your question in a second, Peter. He always has great questions. But you know, I'm wondering if any of you veterans out there, or even you know, Dan, or my Doug, like my other people out there, have you guys ever seen like such an amazing memorial?
1: We're hoping that there's going to be nothing. We don't think there's anything like it.
0: Yeah. And then in Nebraska, that's what I'm talking about.
1: Well, when we went to go look at, when we looked at the makings of the memorial like this for the Sand Wars, kind of what you could call it, at Washington, it looked like they were trying to be real too creative. We didn't really care for them. We're like, let's just make this our own. Let's make it an experience. And, you know, some of the questions that came up of concerns was, is it going to be triggering? Well, it could be, but the thing is you're either going to memorialize the situation and these people or you're not. They have the Holocaust Museum. I think you want to put things into perspective of the best you can in the States, which is hard to do because it's not just being there. It's you're traveling overseas. You're somewhere where you don't know. You're in harm's way. You can't go home. You're there. You're on an island, basically. So we just want to give the closest experience we can. You know, soldiers, women, men and women can come there and say to their kids, you know, oh, we saw something like this, or we were in a situation like this. And this is what it was like all around there. So they can share that with others. But getting back to what I was saying, you know, like the Holocaust Memorial, you know, they want to put it in perspective because they put all those shoes out, you know, to show the mass amount of people. So I think it's important to not always be, to not always hold back from the sensitivity stuff, because it's not about being mean or insensitive. It's about perspective and honoring and giving people maybe a look into what we saw, into our eyes. Yes.
0: Oh, that's so powerful, Justin. And I want to come back to this discussion when we get back, but we've got to go to a quick commercial break and

0: All right, and we are back. It's JJ Mahoney with my good friend Justin Merchant. We are both good old Nebraskans. Justin, for those of you who weren't with us earlier, we were talking about the amazing work that he's done with the memorial there in South Sioux City, right on the river of Sioux City, Iowa. And so I want to come back to the discussion we were having about how important it is to have memorials. And I agree that it can be triggering, but here's the thing. If we don't have memorials, like you said, Justin, where are all those memories going? How are people ever going to really get an appreciation for what people do for them, the lives that have been lost?
1: And I think the impact of some memorials, I think it's important. Like I was saying with the Holocaust one, people who were in Pearl Harbor, they either go or don't go to the Arizona.
0: That's right.
1: Don't throw a blanket over top of it.
0: That's right.
1: So, I think the, I don't know if burden's the right word, but that we carry as vets who come home are, we have to keep remembering, honoring. And so that's what we have to carry. We don't always want to go to memorials, but we go, but we want to go, it's both. You want to, and you don't want to. The Vietnam Memorial is, when you break it down, it's just a granite wall with names on it. I don't think the memorial itself is triggering. I think the memories are triggering. You could have a rock out there that says GWAT Memorial.
0: That's right.
1: And they're still going to remember the GWAT. And I think that circles back around to when you're talking about transitioning home, because the way I see it as a metaphor is, you're walking down this hallway, and when you think about things and memories, the good ones are easy. Those doors are easy to open. The bad ones, you crack the door open, or they're open. You kind of look from the hallway in, but you keep going, so that way you don't dive in too deep. It's when you stick your head in the door and you stay too long. That's when they become worse. That's when it ruins the day.
0: Yeah, that's right. Yeah. I was watching a good YouTube video the other day, and it was this veteran who had literally traveled around the country, just talking to Americans and telling them, it started with the top three things not to say to a veteran. And as he started to grow in popularity, veterans would come up to him and say, yeah, I can't stand it when they say this too. Literally.
1: That's probably number one.
0: Yeah. Yeah, absolutely. Or what did you do over there?
1: Yeah.
0: Because I think people sometimes think that, I'm trying to engage with them. I'm trying to learn about them. But the problem with PTSD or, all the different struggles that we have is that you can't see them.
1: Right.
0: So that's right. I mean, I pride myself on not letting people see the worst what I've been through. I pride myself on coming on here and smiling which we could talk about that too. Maybe that's not
1: some people. I think it's good. Some people run from it. And you said that you went the other direction, and maybe that is or isn't what you were doing. But sometimes I think those things, you just have to take them head on in some cases. And maybe the more you take it head on, I'm not a psychiatrist, but maybe the more you take it head on, maybe the more it's easier to talk about, easier to deal with.
0: Rather than hiding.
1: And I don't know, maybe some people it's not, but.
0: Yeah, I think you couched it correctly in that it's all a personal experience. But I can tell you, I think there's a lot of truth to that, Justin. Hope y'all don't mind my doggy. I'm barking over here.
1: And as a vet, that's what we're used to doing. It's like, suck it up. Take it head on. That's how we were trained. That's how a lot of us live life. So why not do it with that too? In some cases, some are more extreme than others. And
0: that's right. But going back to that, why it's not a good idea to ask somebody, what did you do over there? Mm-hmm. Because again, you know, just because I'm not missing an arm or a leg, right, and you can't visually see that I am wounded, right, you come back from war without wounds, period.
1: Yes.
0: That's PTSD, military sexual trauma, TBI, you know, traumatic brain injury, depression, anxiety, insomnia. I mean, the list goes on and on. And that's why, you know, I love for our viewers that are not of the military experience to understand, anytime you're dealing with trauma, you have no idea you could trigger, you know, and a lot of it is intrusive thoughts.
1: Yeah.
0: You will not see, but the damage is being done. And on that note, Doug, thanks so much for sticking with us. He says, I want to point out the similarities with retiring from the military in law enforcement. After 45 years of service in the South Sioux City PD, I too had an adjustment. Doug, and thank you for your service. Thank you so much.
1: I was going to mention, like, the closest I think anyone could relate to us would probably be some sort of law enforcement.
0: Oh, yeah. Yeah, definitely.
1: It's that adrenaline rush. It's that constant, you know, and in the same kind of like situations and trauma, you know.
0: Yeah. Yeah. And, you know, that's part of it too. You know, I did a lot of research on the physiology of coming back down from being in an intense environment for so long, is that you don't realize your body is used to operating with so many of those hormones and chemicals. You know, I mean, it's almost like coffee, someone that's addicted to coffee and drinks a pot a day, right? And then just stops. Like, that's the same thing with the adrenaline. We start to build up a tolerance to adrenaline because we're so exposed to it that, you know, all of a sudden when you pull us out of an environment where we have adrenaline and now we no longer have it as much, you know, that it's very challenging.
1: It's hard to find an outlet for that.
0: Yeah. And again, Doug, thank you for your service. You know, if you ever want to come on and have a discussion about that, I think we could learn a lot from you too. And while I've got us paused here, Peter said, what did the military give you that no one can take away? Wow. You see what I'm talking about, Justin? This is Peter. He always brings great questions.
1: Yeah. Oh, for me, geez, what does it bring you? Just, I don't know. I mean, there's so much, right? I don't know what to hit on. There's just life experiences. There's structure. You know, it's hard to erase those things that were ingrained into or expected out of you, especially when you get to, you know, you're an officer. Same thing goes for leadership in the NCO world, the senior NCOs, only for a short amount of time, but you're just, they can't take away the leadership and the, it is everything, you know. I don't even know where to start on that.
0: Yeah. You know, talking about leadership. So one thing that I would say, Justin, for me is the like relentless confidence, you know, so for example, Peter and I actually, we were in the same company together. And we had an active shooter drill with over 500 soldiers. And so we were simulating coming out, the soldiers all getting released from formation. So you got 500 soldiers, you know, heading off in different directions. And all of a sudden an active shooter comes in. And once you do drills like that, training like that, and of course we do combat lanes, you know, I don't even need to get into that, but once you physically go through situations that are so intense like that and that require a trained response, I don't think you can ever take away the confidence that comes from that.
1: I think it becomes part of your DNA.
0: Yeah.
1: You know?
0: Yeah. Like I find myself, I mean, this is really bad. This is part of my PTSD too. Anytime in a big crowded room, I'm making plans like, okay, if somebody comes in, you know, if an active shooter,
1: every restaurant I go into, it's right? At first, you know, my wife's like, that's, you're like, what, who are you staring at? I'm like, everyone. I'm scanning everyone. I'm assessing them. I, you know, and right or wrong, you're judging people, you're assessing people, you're assessing threats, possible threats, exits, everything.
0: That's right.
1: I don't know any vets who would ever sit with their back to a crowd. You know?
0: No. As a matter of fact, I remember I had, oh, Dan's so sweet. He said, you guys have books to write. Dan is an amazing author. Dan's authored like 6 books, maybe even more. He's pretty incredible. But I remember one time at a Costco, Justin, I had ordered a pizza to bring over to some friends, and it was taking a really long time. And as I was waiting there, I just kept noticing it was like super crowded. And all of a sudden I was like, who are all these people behind me? And I found myself literally like plastered up against the back wall. Mm-hmm. You know, here's the serving area where they deliver the pizzas. And I am literally up against the back wall, like looking at every single person. And I mean, I didn't realize it at first. You know, I felt myself getting tense, and then it was like, okay,
1: tunnel vision, you start assessing. Right. And you know, with that, a lot of people are civilians. I see a lot there. Oh, you can't judge this and that. Well, yeah, you profile everything and everyone. That's just what you do. It's instinctive. It's trained. It's life-saving. So, and that's hard to explain that. Yes, every single person that I walk by gets profiled.
0: That's right.
1: It's just how it is.
0: That's right. And I want to talk a little bit more about what it's like to be a veteran when we come back, but we've got to do a short commercial break. Justin, we'll be back in just a minute.

0: All right. And we are back with our exciting guest, Justin Merchant. Justin, how are you?
1: Good. How are you?
0: I'm good. I'm really enjoying this conversation. I'm so thankful we've got some amazing listeners who are joining in. As a matter of fact, John says that hypervigilance that we were talking about before the break, it becomes part of you. I use it weekly, heading up the security team at my church. That's awesome, John.
1: Yeah, that and is unfortunately, awesome. That's a thing that is not just a stand around job either anymore, you know?
0: Yeah. Yeah. I mean, everywhere. And that's why, you know, sometimes people ask me like, oh, you know, isn't it really hard for you? And, you know, it's hard to really answer that because yes, it is challenging when you're constantly vigilant and on the lookout, but in the same hand, that gives me a lot of peace of mind because
1: you have to do it.
0: Yeah. And then it's this feeling of like, you know, I imagine most of us, you know, and I can't speak for everybody, but I imagine most of us feel similarly that when I'm scanning and I'm assessing, I'm confident.
1: Yeah. Yeah. I don't care if people see me staring at them. That's right. I'm not thinking about that. I'm looking past them. And I think, you know, to add to that with like even with these conversations that we're having, you know, I feel like a lot of us, I'll say me for sure, it's like walking a tightrope between letting yourself go there mentally and not, because we're answering questions military wise and, you know, a lot of things come up. So these things are very, when you're talking PTSD and all that, these things are very stressful, you know. You don't show it on the outside, you know, you've learned to cope with it, but on the inside you're like a knot.
0: Yeah. And
1: it's like flexing nonstop when you bring this stuff up, you know, and it's, I think it's exhausting for a lot of people, not in a bad way. It's just part of the deal.
0: Yeah, absolutely. You know, I had two Mondays ago, Justin, I had a really not great experience. I was at this retreat, where we were learning how to take our stories and turn them into, you know, like keynote speaking engagements and just how to get better at telling our stories. And, the guy delivering the training, he was telling a story about how his roommate had picked up a gun, a loaded gun off the counter and put it up to his head. And, you know, of course, as he's telling the story, he literally he's physically grabbing a gun and he walks straight up to me, staring me straight in the eye and put the gun to my head. And, I didn't know what happened. You know, I got caught in this moment, like, wait, what's going on? And yeah. I reminded myself where I was, right? I'm like, okay, but what happened after that, Justin, was as time kept going on and he kept teaching the class, I kept having these flashbacks of him walking over and putting a gun to my head. And my mind was remembering it as it was real, as if he had a gun to my head.
1: Yeah, that was a real threat.
0: Yeah. And it kept getting worse and worse and worse, like by the hour, and to the point where I finally was like, you know, it was not good. And after that, Justin, I had to leave the retreat. I did not feel safe. Mm-hmm. It was a really horrible experience. And I'm embarrassed to say this, but the next 2 weeks I couldn't really function.
1: Yeah.
0: You know, the last couple of weeks have been.
1: Yeah. So hard. A lot of people, like the one question from, I think, John, it was, you know, what did you take away from it? We try to think of the good things, but you know, there are other things that we take away too that aren't good. You know, a lot of people, it's not hard to snap easily. It's not hard to snap at someone, to be impatient. I'm very impatient. I expect it now type of thing, because that's what you were expected to do over there. You know, it was like that. So, there's a lot of things that aren't always positive that we take away from it too, that we have to deal with nonstop.
0: Yeah.
1: You know, not ripping into people for no reason or being impatient and things like that, you know?
0: Yeah. And, you know, I definitely agree with you, Justin, that that was part of your experience and the nature of how we had to operate then. But I would also tell you, you know, I don't know how much research you've done into the physiology of the human body, but when we carry that type of stress, it is almost impossible for us to maintain a equilibrium that normal people maintain. Yeah. You know, and so sometimes people will look at us like, oh, what an ass, or, you know, and they don't understand, like, it's even more than just what we experienced over 20 some years, two decades of life, right? Mm-hmm. It's literally how we are.
1: It's almost like where nature nurture becomes one. The nurture of the military becomes your DNA, which is more nature. You know, I think I don't read a lot of books on the psychology of things. I just try to, you know, analyze myself or situations when I feel a certain way. I kind of step out of the box and try to explain or understand why I'm being like that. And sometimes, you know, you are, and you just, there's no stopping. It's just, like I said, it's like an itch, and you just, if you're mad at something, you just got to get it out. I don't know.
0: Yeah. You know, I will tell you, Justin, I highly recommend finding a good therapist or counselor. You know, I was skeptical at first. I mean, I put it off for years, you know, almost 10 years, even though I knew I had some serious stuff going on in the background. But I was amazed, Justin, that as I was working, and I'm unfortunately, you know, talking like it wasn't till about a year and a half or 2 years of going to therapy every week, you know, so it's not a quick process, but, you know, I didn't even realize, like, I had no control, kind of like you're talking about, like, you know, I would go from zero to 100 in like 2 seconds, you know, and my poor family, but it gets better, you know, it really does, Justin.
1: They have the luxury of being, I mean, I don't want naive to be such a negative word, but safe, naive. They don't have to carry that we did. So it's kind of a luxury to be relaxed.
0: It is. And, you know, I had talked about this the other day for Memorial Day. You know, I was saying, you know, hey, I get it. You know, people are busy. So maybe you don't even know really what Memorial Day is, or maybe you don't know the difference between it and Veterans Day. And, you know, we could get offended, but what's the point? You know, people are busy. They all have their own lives, their own, you know, drama and challenges they're dealing with. But that's why I'm so grateful when I do have friends or family or listeners, you know, that aren't veterans, but that tune in anyways. Because the more that you can learn and understand, the more that you realize, like, you know, if you know that somebody is a combat veteran, for me, I have a little bit more patience with them, a little bit more grace.
1: Yeah, I don't think there's some who can do that. I think some, they'll never get it. And it's not their fault. Just there's no way. Yeah. And that's like, you know, when the first time you come home and friends say, hey, you know, tell us some stories from there, and you tell them, and you've experienced you've experienced it, you've felt a certain way emotionally, whatever it was, and you tell them, and they're like, oh man, that's crazy. And you're not getting the feedback that you expect out of the story because you visually saw it and experienced it, physically experienced it. They're just hearing a story. They're probably desensitized to it because of Hollywood and movies and just not being there. So I think that's, from me analyzing that situation, I feel like maybe that's why a lot of vets don't tell stories, because it hit them a certain way. It meant a certain thing to them. And when you tell it and it's received lightly, it's like, okay, I'm just not going to tell this anymore, because that made me mad that they didn't see it the same way. It's not their fault. You know, they can't, but doesn't change that you're still upset about how it was received, you know. And maybe it's more than that. Maybe they just don't want to talk about, like I was talking about with the doorway thing, you know, they just don't want to go there.
0: That's why I think these conversations are so important, Justin, because I know you and I, when we were just having an offline conversation, we had kind of talked about this. And, you know, I've been experiencing being a combat veteran for almost 25 years now, you know, my first deployment. And I just, I look at my experiences interacting with civilians. And until you explained that,

0: have to have that. It's a luxury, but it's also, I would much rather be on this side of it, even with all that stuff. I just feel more alert, more aware, more, the way I want to be. I don't want to be a sheep.
1: Absolutely. Well, let's take one more comment before we have to go to commercial break. But John Herring says, you can't unlive your experiences. They are very shaping in your current person. The hardest part for me was relearning to be present in the moment in the post-service environment. Yeah, that's so powerful. And we'll come back to that in a minute, Justin. We look forward to seeing you guys in just a few, right after this commercial break.

0: Honey, here with Justin Merchant, and you are listening to or watching or both Lean Into Legacy. So, Justin, I am really curious for you. What does legacy mean to you?
1: I would say it's anything positive that you can bring to the table to leave after you're gone with friends, family, community. I'd say anything like that. Your empire, whatever you want to call it.
0: And what does your legacy look like, Justin?
1: I'm hoping it's not done yet, but you know, so far, I'm hoping the kids are still fairly young, but I'm hoping it shows them, you know, to serve in some capacity, honor and all those good things. Push on, don't be a victim, dig in, move forward. You know, if somebody, you know, my favorite thing is when people say that you can't do something, it's like tunnel vision. There's no stopping to prove them wrong, just to say, yeah. I don't care if I had to go through all this, I just proved you wrong.
0: Yeah, absolutely. And, you know, I think also, Justin, I mean, there's always that feeling of, you didn't think I could do it, I did it, yeah. You know, but also the self-worth that comes out of that, you know, like for me, doing hard things, it just builds confidence,
1: yeah. You
0: know, and yeah, it sucks. A lot of times it's not fun. You know, there are scars that we carry with us that will probably never go away. But those scars, we can look at that and, you know, almost every scar that you have, whether it's something that you have on your body or something, you know, that stays with you in your mind, you can look back to that experience and see just what amazing lessons came out of it.
1: Yeah. And you're more confident, I think, because you carry a certain kind of knowledge and experience.
0: Right. So what would you tell? What
1: you say and do, and you know, that's how we were trained, and it's having that, and the reason we can deal with this and not always show it on outside is because of that military bearing that's been instilled into us.
0: Absolutely. I'm curious what you would say to somebody who may be listening, and maybe they didn't serve in the military, or you know, maybe like Doug, they didn't wear a uniform for 45 years. What would you tell them about legacy?
1: Oh, I think it comes in all forms. And a lot of people you hear say, I never served, but I wish I would have. You know, you always hear that a lot, almost as if it makes them better, or like they're lesser because they didn't, and ashamed or whatever. But I think you use what you're good at, you use some of the same core values, and I think you can have the same outcome in a different way. They're not hardcore values. They've been pressed into us pretty hard through what we do verbally. But I think if you instill those into your day-to-day, and, you know, I've always had people like Marty Hogan, who he was a, I hope I don't get it wrong, I think it was a major at the 185th, but he said the goal of this park, for example, to leave it better than when you found it.
0: Yeah.
1: So I guess you leave the world better than when you found it, and you should have a pretty good legacy no matter if you're military or not.
0: Come on, man. That's really good, Justin. That's really good. And, you know, unfortunately, I think what we see a lot today, especially in America, is ingratitude, complaining, victimization, you know,
1: entitlement.
0: Yeah. And I just like to ask somebody that struggles with that, and appreciate you, John. I'd like to ask somebody that struggles with that, what type of life would you prefer? Would you prefer focusing on everything that is miserable in your life and that you have no control over, Or would you prefer to look to the horizon, understand that you have the ability to make a choice and a decision and take action, and know that you have some control over what's happening to you? I don't get it, Justin. I really don't get, I mean, I think it's like an addiction.
1: Right.
0: People that have suffered, you know, and I get it. I get it.
1: Sometimes people, because of the entitlement, they expect things to be handed to them. And I think they expect situations to be solved for them. So I think a lot of times it comes off to me, and this is profiling things, but very lazy, very entitled, expecting everyone else to do it for you, handouts, you know? So I think when they get knocked down so many times, they're just like, why get back up? I'm just going to get knocked back down anyway. Might as well just stay down here where we don't always think like that.
0: Yeah. And I think, you know, that's one thing I'm pretty confident in, that in the military, most people learn you have control over what's going on. Mm-hmm. Now, that
1: could be a product of parenting, current culture.
0: Yeah.
1: Things we're exposed to around here, you know, things got real relaxed. The structure kind of went away with parenting. You know, there used to be a time when, and I'm sure teachers were different too, and my mom being a teacher, I always kind of noticed this, but there was a time when we were younger where, and before us, where a teacher would say something and the parents would back the teacher. Now the parents back the kids, and, you know, they go there taking the kids' side when, you know, and I don't know, every situation's different. Teachers are maybe different, but at least from our era, if you ever got something sent home from a teacher.
0: That's right.
1: My parents weren't going to back me.
0: No. I completely agree with you. I completely agree.
1: Maybe it's just a complete lack of accountability for kids. And they grow up with that.
0: Yeah. I mean, that there's so much going on in the world that is frustrating, that could definitely be improved. But again, like, you know, how fun would it be to sit here on this episode and talk for 2 hours about how miserable things are? You know, I'll never forget this image, Justin. I was an Arabic linguist, so I went to the Defense Language Institute in Monterey, California. Beautiful, beautiful base overlooking the bay. And I'll never forget this experience. Like, it's ingrained in my mind. And, you know, we had to go running every single morning for PT. And I remember I'm running up this beautiful hill, and it is really rooty. I don't know what the right word is, but there's lots of roots sticking up out of the ground from all the trees. And I'm like, I had a big fall. And so after I had that big fall, I'm just like literally, I say literally a lot. I just noticed that. But I'm staring at the ground looking for the next root to come, right? And I finally paused for a minute because I saw this like glimmer. And I looked up, and it was the most magnificent sunrise I'd ever seen in my life. And I just had this like realization, like, wow. Yes, there are roots in the ground. And yes, they can be painful when you trip over them. But if you are just focused on worrying about the next bad thing that's going to happen, look what else you might be missing.
1: True.
0: I never would have seen that. And if I was stuck in that mentality, Justin, I would have missed that sunset or sunrise completely, because I just would have been so worried about, oh, there's another route. Better make sure I don't fall again, you know?
1: I think it's common as a metaphor that people walk around with their head down a lot more than they walk with it up.
0: Yeah, I don't know. I want to encourage people that are listening. I want to encourage anyone that is struggling, that's having a hard time, to let you know you're not alone. Oof, we all are going through our own things, you know? I mean, you can hear that Justin and I are veterans, and you can make an assumption like, yeah, they probably had some rough experiences. But, you know, I think that's also the challenge right now, Justin, is that we're all so focused on our own challenges and our own struggles that we just assume nobody else is feeling it. And I think you'd be amazed, you know, if you slowed down and didn't judge someone so quickly and it took time to, God forbid, have a conversation, you know, you might find out. Yeah, we're not alone. We're not alone in pain.
1: Just different.
0: Yeah, I like that. It's just different. It's just different. And, you know, I think that's one of the amazing things about what you are doing over there with the Siouxland Park, the memorial, Justin, is that you are opening up the door for many conversations.
1: Yeah. And the cool thing about it is the community is rallying behind it, what little they know about it. It's not like there's no renderings out there for people to see. We have a few, but I've really found out that they just got to be asked and they're willing to help. Yeah. They can't help if they don't know what you have going on. So I've had a really good positive experience with asking local businesses to be involved and stuff. And they have. I don't think I've had very many that haven't been able to. And if they can't, it's just, you know, it's just a thing where they just can't. But pretty much everyone has.
0: Wow, that's so awesome. And I want to get back to that in a minute, but we've got to take a quick commercial break and we'll be right back.

0: All right. To a hero.
1: And we're back with Justin Merchant and your girl, JJ Mahoney. Hey, everybody. Thanks for sticking with us. You're listening to and watching Lean Into Legacy. So, Justin, speaking about legacy, you guys have a special event coming up. Is that correct?
2: Yes. At the park, we're getting ready. It's a little early, but we're getting ready for our Siouxland Freedom Park Ball. It's kind of more of a banquet now than a ball, but that's still what they call it. We decided to have a guest speaker who's I'm friends with, Debbie Lee. So she is, some people in the community know who she is, but she's a Gold Star mother of Navy SEAL Mark Lee. He was showed in that movie American Sniper, friends with Chris Kyle. And he was the first SEAL to die in Iraq in 06. Mm-hmm. So she's going to be speaking on her experiences with handling that. I think one of her messages is, you know, it happened, now what am I going to do with it type of thing. And we decided to have some local Gold Star families from the area come, get them tables there. And then, you know, of course, silent auction. The point of the ball is to have something of awareness for us, but also to raise money for our ongoing memorials and events. So this one will be for the first phase of the new desert memorial that we're going to be doing.
1: Wow. How did you guys come up with that idea?
2: Well, they were looking to see who the next speaker would be. And a lot of people automatically think veteran, let's have a veteran speak. And we had Bobby, I can't remember his last name. He got burned up pretty bad overseas. He's a common speaker around. And I said, well, you know, we might be the trunk of the tree, but there's a lot of branches to this. I said, what about, you know, what about other aspects of the military family? And that would be the people who didn't sign on the dotted line, but were forced to sign, you know. So we came up with them. And then, you know, we went on because we have the Duong Daras are a local family that they lost John. So, you know, his sister was highly involved in that. And so she's kind of spearheading the getting the Gold Star families and using her avenues of contacts that she has for that.
1: Yeah, that's amazing. I think there's no greater appreciation than to that of the family. Because at the end of the day, you know, we can't do what we do if we don't have people at home taking care of business.
2: Right.
1: And holding up the fort for us. And, you know, even before I was married, I was single when I went to Iraq and Afghanistan. And, you know, my mom and dad played such a huge role in my sanity and taking care of me and supporting me and being a, you know, a attentive ear when I needed to vent. And, you know, sometimes garrison can be just as hard. You know, when you're not deployed, it can be just as challenging. And without the people that love us, supporting us, none of us could do what we do. We really couldn't.
2: Yeah. And then, you know, with them, that becomes their, when you become a Gold Star family, mm-hmm. you know, that becomes your, that's kind of your image now. That's who you are now. There's expectations, there's questions, you know, with what you're saying before, where people will talk about things. You know, when I heard a Gold Star mom talk at Memorial Day ceremony at Freedom Park, and I've noticed this a lot, people are like, wow, that's a really good message. And that's one of the first things I think of, but it's also, wow, I'm shocked they got through it. I always think that, like, I'm impressed how they got through it, because I would have a hard time getting through something like that, you know, speaking on it. So yes, I'm impressed with the message, but I'm always impressed. And the first thing I think of is, holy cow, they got through it. Or are they going to get through it with what they're talking about, you know?
1: Yeah, absolutely.
2: It's like Debbie, you know, I don't think she expected to be going around the country talking about her son. And, you know, that's also the other thing of putting your head down and facing it head on. You know, she could have crawled in a hole and drank and whatever else, but she took it head on. I'm sure it still affects her, but at least something comes out of it.
1: Yeah.
2: With him.
1: Yeah. I mean, and honestly, Justin, it goes back to the conversation we were having just before the break, you know, how are you going to choose to live your life? Because we all have horrible things that happen to us, horrible things that we experience. So the main question, though, that each of us has to ask ourselves at one point in time is, are we going to let this define us? Are we going to pick up our head and find a way to move forward? And the really powerful part is if you can find a way to help somebody on the other end.
2: Yeah. Yeah. So I'm hoping, I think it's going to be a pretty impactful, pretty emotional ball. And so yeah. I'm glad I knew her, and I'm glad I thought of that to have her come on, because it's just a different outside the bubble aspect of us.
1: Yeah, absolutely. So. And what kind of help do you need, Justin? I know there are people out there that are thinking, sure. How can I get involved with this?
2: Right now, we're trying to fill the tables. I think we have room for 600 people. So, nice. You know, the more people there, the more awareness, the better. You know, if people are not from around here, they want to donate a table to either veterans who can come out and have that night to experience where, you know, they're not as fortunate to be able to pay for something like that. There are those options. There's also options to pay for a Gold Star Families table. We're trying to set two families of four each at each table. Wow. And then just anything with the donations that go towards the new memorial that we have to do, or any silent auction items, which if that's the avenue you would want to go, we raise money for, it's all raised for the new memorial.
1: That's so powerful, Justin. And again, I would recommend to anybody listening, you know, even if you're not from the area, make a trip to Nebraska. It's actually a pretty beautiful place. You know, there's not a whole lot going on. I think it's nice and quiet. It can be very peaceful. And the area where the Freedom Park is just gorgeous, you know, right alongside that river. And I just want to highlight John's comment here. It says, military families are amazingly resilient. Spouses and children didn't volunteer. They got drafted. That's a great way of putting it.
2: Voluntold.
1: Voluntold. That's right. Thank you for that, John. And, you know, it's so powerful when you hear a good speaker that is able to convey the challenges that they experienced and overcome. And I think Debbie is just going to be amazing. Mm-hmm. You know, and I think all of us can use some perspective in our life. So for anybody out there that is in the Sioux City, South Sioux City area, or Omaha, anywhere in Nebraska or you know, Iowa, or even South Dakota, you have to come to this event. It's going to be really powerful. And Justin, are you sure you want me to put your information out there for everybody?
2: Yeah, that's fine.
1: Okay. So Justin is, you know, excited to talk to anybody that's willing to get involved, that wants to come help, that wants to donate, that wants to come to the ball. Or like he said, perhaps, you know, gift a table to some veterans who couldn't necessarily afford it on their own. And this is Justin's contact information, justinmerchant@kw.com. And his phone number is 605-759-6464. And just give Justin a call. And he's a pretty great guy to get to know as well. Uh-oh. You can't hear Alexa, can you?
2: So, no.
1: Okay, good. I think that's a good thing about having a microphone. I'm always worried. There's always things going on in my house that I'm like, can everybody hear that?
2: I know. I had to hide. I told the kids, just go upstairs, go somewhere. So for it to be this quiet in the house, it's pretty amazing in itself.
1: Yeah, you're going to have to take them out for ice cream or something. You know, do some type of celebration.
2: Sometimes I do feel like I'm in a war zone with everything going on. It's just a war zone where no one's listening to what I'm saying.
1: Oh man, I can imagine. All right. Well, it's that time again. We've got to take a quick commercial break. So we'll be right back after this.

0: And we are back with Lean Into Legacy with JJ and Justin Merchant. Justin, welcome back.
1: Hi.
0: So we've got a little bit of time left, and I'd like to focus our last few conversations on what you think could be most helpful to people who, when did you retire?
1: 2 years ago.
0: So people who are in your shoes where you were 2 years ago, maybe some lessons learned.
1: Yeah, find something to do for sure.
0: Find something to do. Yeah.
1: You do. You have to find something to do. And it depends if you feel like I'm good, I served, I'm just going to blend in. That's fine. And if you feel like I still feel like I need to do something, I still have the passion and energy to do something, then you just need to do it. If you think it and it's just a thought and it doesn't go any further than that, then you know it might eat you up to not do it. You just gotta act on it, you know.
0: Yeah, I think that's great advice. And you know, it's just like the military too, right? The worst thing you could do if you get ambushed or you know you're facing the enemy is to do nothing. That's yeah. The worst thing. Always lean towards action, right? Yeah. And I think I struggle with that, Justin. I honestly do, because first of all, I was not being honest with myself.
1: Yeah.
0: Everybody said it was going to be a challenge, and I don't know. Not to say that I thought I was better than anybody else, but I guess had this false sense of, I don't know, that transition wouldn't be hard. Mm-hmm. You know, that it wasn't going to be challenging, that I could just jump into another thing and everything would be fine.
1: Yeah.
0: And for me, Justin, I took what I was really good at in the military, my skill set, and I decided to start my own business. And I really believed like, okay, this is my new mission. No, it's not. You know, a mission is not just making money.
1: Yeah.
0: You know, it can be, you know, but for me,
1: it can be an objective, but
0: yeah, exactly. Yeah. And it's not something bigger than yourself. You know, yes, it feels good to help people, to get their businesses started and to give great advice and guidance, and to get to see the fruits of that. But at the same hand, it's not the same as being willing to put your life on the line for your brothers and your sisters.
1: Right. And we should know better than anyone that life's short. So you got to do what you want. Because when people ask other people, from my experience, when you ask other people, oh, should I do this? I was thinking about doing this. And they, oh, I don't know. Not many people make it. It's pretty hard. It's blah, blah. Well, I don't know. They're either being protective or they're telling you what they would do. Maybe they're not ambitious people. Maybe it's not something that they are interested in. So they wouldn't put a whole lot of stock into it. So at the end of the day, they don't have to live with the results of your decision. You do. So you might as well just do what you want to do and stop asking people, because it's just a stall tactic to getting it done.
0: Absolutely. Absolutely. John Herring says, get involved so you can maintain your own relevance. Yeah, absolutely. Mm-hmm. And if I'm getting real, John, you know, I mean, I remember, Justin, there were months that I would walk around in the morning and literally just say, God, take me. I don't have a reason to be here anymore, you know? And unfortunately for me, one of the biggest mistakes I made was isolating myself. And because I live in Texas and my family is in Nebraska and, you know, all other states all over the country, it was really easy for me to just retreat into my own little world where, you know, I didn't answer phone calls. I didn't answer text messages. And as much as people cared about me, you know, after so many unanswered text messages, you just kind of move on. You know, so I think another bit of advice,
1: you're imprisoning yourself.
0: Yeah, absolutely. And it's so easy to do. especially if you go my direction and you're like, no, I'm not going to focus on the military. I'm not going to focus on finding veterans. But that's a problem because you don't realize it. But as a uniformed personnel, you are surrounded by other military service members. So you're never alone. Right, but I don't think we ever think about that. Like, at least I didn't. It was just such a part of my natural everyday experience that I didn't think, oh, I don't have all these people with me now. And instead, I just retreated into this isolation and really believed the lie that I was going through what I was going through completely alone and nobody else in the world understood it.
1: Yeah. Yeah. It's easy to sit down and do nothing. It takes no effort.
0: Yeah. And, you know, I recommend that to anybody listening, anybody going through a transition, anybody going through a hard time, you know, whether it's divorce, your kids are leaving the house, you're becoming an empty nester, you lost your job, or you're getting ready to start a new adventure. Any type of significant transition or challenge, there are other people going through the same thing. And I promise you, you will find comfort in knowing you're not alone.
1: Yeah. It's hard. You don't always realize it, what's going on.
0: What do you think also helped you, Justin, other than, you know, getting involved and being part of coming up with great ideas for the memorial and, you know, the dog tag chandelier? Like, yeah. What were some other personal things for you that helped you with your transition?
1: I mean, I have a lot of hobbies that I bounce around to. So that helps.
0: That's good.
1: Definitely having family around doesn't hurt, you know, anything that can distract you from negative thoughts.
0: Yeah.
1: Is a good thing. And, if you induce more and more positive endorphins than serotonin, then you'll eventually climb out of it. You just can't stay down too long.
0: Yeah, that's really great. You know, I find it ironic that, you know, for, I don't know, 21 and a half years, every single day started with working out. And yet when I transitioned, that was one of the first things that I took a break on.
1: I took a break on saving.
0: Yeah. And it's like, you know, part of you is like, oh, I'm not going to run today. You know, oh, it feels so good to just sleep in.
1: That's the one thing, like when you're in the military, everything is so structured for you and everything is told and you follow this and follow that. And for once you're like, man, I wonder what it's like to not be told what to do, to just do what I want to do. And not that you don't have the freedom to do mostly what you want to do, but I mean, there are restrictions, there's expectations and guidelines that just like people are like, if someone's like, I want to get out because I'm just sick of, I want to grow a beard. And they're like, you get out just because of that? It's like, you don't know how big of a thing that is for a guy to not, you know, I didn't get to grow a beard till I was like, what, 42? You know, the first time I grew one was when COVID happened and we didn't have to go to the base for a few months. I'm like, oh, I'm just gonna see what happens. And I was like, okay. And then I started, that really, the COVID time frame is when I started really thinking like, yeah, I'm kind of done. I did my
0: time over this. Yeah. Just shaving every day. Yeah.
1: Just to be able to have even your days, your weekends, whatever, to yourself.
0: Yeah.
1: To be able to plan ahead without being like, oh, when do I have to go do this or that?
0: Yeah, it's a good feeling. It's definitely a good feeling.
1: Yeah, there's pros and cons, but you always are going to miss it. But I mean, that's like losing somebody close to you too, you know? You're always going to miss them, but you got to move on. I mean, you don't have to forget about them. You just got to keep going, I guess, is what I'm saying.
0: Right. I mean, I think that's a great point, Justin, because, you know, that's what we learn from any challenging experience. Is if you get stuck in it and you get stagnant, that's when it gets difficult. But if you have something to look forward to, something that you're invested in, it just helps you to keep moving forward and keep that positive momentum. And, you know,
1: even if you get that tire spinning with whatever's making you happy, then eventually, you know, the other one will start spinning too. And other things will daisy chain to help you out.
0: Right.
1: To look up for you, positive.
0: Right. Absolutely. Well, Justin, we are coming down to our last commercial break. So we will be right back after this.

0: All right, and we are back with Leaning Into the Legacy with JJ and Justin. Welcome back, Justin.
1: Thanks.
0: I've really enjoyed this conversation so far. You know, you and I had a chance to talk a little bit before we actually went live, and you were explaining what you have on the wall behind me. Can you tell our listeners if you can describe it and then also point it out to our viewers?
1: Sure. This is kind of like my great grandpa's corner. Somehow, some way, my great grandma didn't really keep a lot of stuff. So for this to all exist is crazy. But they found this boot camp photo from 1944, which is cool. Wow. And these two certificates over here, one's a Gold Star citation from the Legion. And because he died over in Operation Market Garden in World War II. Mm. And then a presidential memorial kind of certificate, his shadow box, his original Purple Heart and certificate, and then the letter written home to my great grandma. And along with that is the last picture that my grandma had with her dad sitting off to the corner there. So he was a 82nd Airborne 325th Glider Infantry Regiment. So he was basically a big fabric and metal plane with no engine tied to the back of a C-47, and they would just release it and let them glide down to the ground and get out and fight.
0: Wow, that's incredible. Now, yeah. I'm very curious, when did you learn about your grandfather's service?
1: My dad's always been in the history and military history a lot too. So I'm like a huge history nut. I always knew that he died in World War II. I knew his name was Tommy. Other than that, I didn't know a whole lot. Grandma would always say that my great grandma would always say that he died in a glider crash. And as I got older and I got more interested in being in the military myself, I'm like, I got one of those headstrong ideas. Like, I'm going to start figuring out where all the stuff is of his, like answers. And, you know, they had a fire at the National Archive for military. So they always, their common responses, it got burned in the fire. So looking for his stuff, just being in the history, I'm like, so he died November 3rd in a glider crash, but the last gliders flew in September 27th. So how is that a thing? I think it was just easier for my grandma to deal with, but, we were looking for my daughter's stuff at my parents, or my baby stuff for my daughter's baby shower at my parents' house. And there was a cardboard tube. And in that was some of these certificates. And this one here, which was a letter home saying that he died holding a defensive position by enemy artillery, which is, you know, most likely an 88 or something into the trees. If you ever seen Band of Brothers, where some of them hit the ground and blew up, some of them were timed where they blow up in the air and cause more havoc with blowing down and trees and stuff. So somewhere in there, and he died November 3rd and they got off the line on the 12th. So anyway, I dug into it for like a year, and I ended up getting in touch with some guys from the 82nd from World War II through the 82nd Airborne Association. And I came really, really close with a guy named Jesse Oxendine. And he has an interview online somewhere with some North Carolina archives, military archives or something. But really cool guy. He's like a surrogate grandpa. He became super close, and I'd go visit him all the time. We talk on the phone like every other day. Oh. And so he passed away a while ago, but I'm still close with his son. You know, we talk every now and then, you know, comment, text. So it was a cool experience to meet Jesse and kind of learn about who they were and what they did and stuff. And you know, that was a time when, like Jesse said, when the war got over, we were still on patrol, and we would walk out into this field, three of us. And he said there was some trees out there, and like you could tell it was like some sort of mesh net over top of them, and there was tracks going out there. So they went out to discover. And he goes, I just thought it was the weirdest thing that this plane didn't have any propellers on it, and it was like, you know, an early German jet. So he didn't know what it was because it was an early jet. It was a crazy time, you know, but I love that kind of stuff. And so then, you know, I took that overseas knowledge from Jesse, knowledge from what I've learned. And, you know, when we went to Germany, I was like, rental car, or going to Ozenbeek, to the Netherlands, and checking it all out. So it was fun.
0: That is so exciting. I had no idea all that was going to come out of asking a simple question.
1: Yeah. And Marco, the one who took me around, I mean, he wouldn't let me buy anything, lunch, dinner, you know, any books, anything like that. And then he took me to the place where Grandpa was temporarily buried at temporary cemeteries. And then he was sent back home. So he's at Graceland in Sioux City. But for 4 years, he stayed in a temporary cemetery. So I went there. I went to where the Fox Hill, where he, the area where he died in. So it was cool. I'm the only one that's been over there in our family to see any of that.
0: Oh, Justin, that's so incredible. And to me, this just brings us full circle to, you know, the amazing work that you guys are doing over there at the Siouxland Freedom Park.
1: Yes. Yeah.
0: I mean, think about how much you had to dig to find all that valuable information.
1: Yep. And Marty digs like that all the time to help these families who only know very little to dig into it. I mean, for him to find Civil War information on a guy who was from Dakota City, who fought and was in Andersonville. So if you're curious what Andersonville is, it was bad. It was a bad area. And it was a bad POW camp, you know, in the Civil War.
0: What would it have been like for you to have a memorial that actually told the story of your grandfather?
1: Oh, that'd be cool. But I mean, off the cuff, you're like, oh yeah, I would do something like that. But then it's like, I feel like it would be taking away from, you know, everybody and all of what they did, because his wife, my great grandma, she was a Rosie the Riveter.
0: Oh my God.
1: If you know about World War II, there was a lot more support on the home front. Car factories, sewing machine, you know, sewing machine companies made M1 Grands, they made 1903, they made pistols, they made bombs, Ford made planes, International Harvester made rifles, that's like a tractor company, typewriter companies made pistols, sewing machine companies made, Singer made pistols, like everyone chipped in and did something. So knowing history like I do, it feels a little awkward to have it just about him.
0: Yeah.
1: Isolating him out of it. I'd like for him to be a part of a bigger memorial, but
0: yeah,
1: not as his own.
0: Yeah.
1: This is his memorial.
0: That's such a cool perspective, you know, to always be thinking bigger and thinking about who else was involved and who else was supporting. And you know, for me, I think that's why these memorials are so important, because we need to be able to capture their legacies, you know, and we need to celebrate them. And again, I think it's so easy for Americans to get complacent with, you know, everything that we have at our fingertips. It's like you start to take it for granted.
1: Yeah.
0: And for me, there is nothing more powerful than walking through a memorial like that beautiful one that you guys have established, the Siouxland Freedom Park, to just really take some time to reflect.
1: And I think in France and in the Netherlands, I can speak mostly for Netherlands, for the current generation that are in grade school and above, this is passed down, the appreciation. These guys are just bonkers about being appreciative of those guys and of us. And they continue to still honor them with, you know, all kinds of things. These people who donate, who adopt these graves, some of them are passed down from their family to them. And, you know, they're expected to go out there and different times, but I don't think they ever have to. The expectation is to do that, but I think they do it willingly anyway. Christmas, Veterans Day, Memorial Day, their birthday, the day they died, any excuse they can, they go out there. Some go out there all the time. And I've heard of a lot of them writing correspondence back home to the family. So it's cool. I had some cool experiences in the cemetery that my grandpa would have went to.
0: Wow.
1: Going out there to visit that. You know, one lady with a walker, she was with three friends. She could speak English, the other ones couldn't. She asked if I was American. She asked if I had someone here that she would visit their grave. I said, no, he got sent. he got sent back home. He was in the Mook Weilerbahn area, but he would have went here. And she was translating this to them, and they ended up pulling what is it, €5 out of their pocket. They wanted me to get them flowers.
0: Wow. Wow. Well, Justin, I'm so sad. You know, we've got to close for now, but I just thank you so much for your service. I thank you for everything that you're doing for the Siouxland Freedom Park and to honor the legacy of our veterans. And I just know there are so many other people out there that appreciate you just as much as I do, Justin. And so I just thank you for your continued service.
1: Yeah, no problem.
0: All right, y'all. Yeah. I hope you have a great morning, afternoon, or evening, wherever it is for you all over the world. Yeah, thanks for joining us.
1: Yeah, thanks.
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3: 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We're here for you, but not for us, giving veterans a voice. 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
1: Was that it?
0: Yep. We'll see y'all later.
1: Yeah. All right.

All right, what's up, everyone? 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He's a Marine out of South Carolina. All of his products are locally made, all made here in the U.S., all ships here in the U.S. Definitely go check him out. He makes absolutely great products. I hope everybody had a fantastic 4th of July. Hopefully you ended the weekend with the same number of digits, fingers, and toes as you hopefully started the weekend with. So hopefully all of that equaled out the way that it's supposed to. Hopefully have everyone had a fun and safe 4th of July if you decided to go that route. We are still deep into the offseason of college football. I believe, if I remember correctly, we're almost like 50 days from college football finally kicking off on, I believe it's August 29th, is the first day of games, quote unquote, for this season. So super excited. We do still have more to talk about in this series as far as college football for dummies. This one is actually one of my favorites to talk about. And I have a couple of buddies that also follow college football. One of them, if you have followed the show before, his name is Sam Springer. If not, he and I used to frequently do a show called Big Talk. The show still goes. Sam and I unfortunately don't appear on it as much anymore, but the show does still live on, and he still talks college football as well as college basketball, him being primarily a Purdue fan. But the conference that I wanted to talk about the most is one that he and I have had several discussions about, and it was mostly when the first expansion of this conference in the more modern age of college football started to happen, and that is the Big 12. And the Big 12 is one of my favorite conferences to cover and watch because, and if you haven't followed the series or if you don't follow the show, I'll give you a quick little recap. So we talked about basically the foundation and the fundamentals of college football, the offense, the defense, the special teams. And then I decided to go into the conferences. I talked about the ACC. I don't really have an attachment or I don't follow the ACC nearly as deeply as I do the Big Ten, living in Big Ten country, having lived in Big Ten country for many, many years. And I don't follow it as much as I do the SEC, attending an SEC school like LSU. And so the Big 12 is kind of that conference that's in the middle. But for the longest time, the Big 12 had a lot of the big names in college football. And it was probably one of the most successful conferences for a really long time there in the 80s and 90s when you had Colorado, you had Nebraska, Texas and Oklahoma not too far behind them. So you had a lot of power schools in this conference for a really, really long time. And ever since then, the Big 12 has always been constantly changing and constantly shifting. They're the conference that the SEC likes to steal other schools from. It's kind of like a little

0: farm league for the SEC. And I know the Big 12 doesn't care for that. Unfortunately, that's been the case, though. The SEC has managed to steal four schools from the Big 12 within the last 20-ish years or so. And who knows who else they'll continue to poach. But the Big 12 has been so fluid in its changing of who is in, who is out. They've lost primary founding members of the Big 12, or at least what the Big 12 used to be back in the day. And I'll talk about that here in just a minute, as far as the history of the Big 12 and how it ended up coming to be, as well as they kind of adapted to the new college football of they're really what I would consider the third conference in what is right now the two super conference college football league. And if you're a fan of the ACC, you might argue with me on that. And, you know, I'm open to hearing arguments, but truly to me, the Big 12 is the third conference. And I feel whatever happens with the ACC, whether it continues to survive, whether it dissolves, no matter what the case is, whether teams move or teams stay, if any of those schools are ever given the chance to break away and go to the Big 10 or go to the SEC, whoever is left, I believe, is going to probably get an invite into the Big 12 just to keep at that point, it would be power three relevance to keep any type of their kind of their culture and their identity. And honestly, a lot of the money that comes with being a power three conference. But I still think it would be good, though, because it would give the Big 12 more flexibility. Still these pretty solid, good games. And it gives a conference that, and so again, some people might not like this idea. I'm personally a big fan of it. It gives a lot more fluidity and the opportunity for teams that maybe can't win a conference like the ACC or can't win a conference like the Big Ten or the SEC, a more level playing opportunity. Now, you could definitely make the argument of, well, if you can't win the ACC, you're definitely not going to win the Big 12. And it's like, yeah, maybe. The ACC is a little bit more top-heavy than the Big 12 is. I will 100% give you that. But it is interesting to see, given the history of the Big 12, how the Big 12 has truly come back to getting a foundation. And it seems like this is the most stable conference outside of the Big 10 and the SEC as it currently stands right now. So let me give you a little bit of a history as far as the Big 12 goes. So the Big 12 itself, as far as being recognized as the Big 12, it's only 32 years old. It just turned 32 this year. It was established in 1994. However, if you really want to trace it all the way back, you can actually trace it back to two separate conferences. And basically what happened was there were two conferences way back in the day. Originally, it was the Big Eight, and then you had the Southwestern Conference. And the Southwestern Conference was primarily a lot of Texas schools and Arkansas. So I know this is a little bit of a deviation from the Big 12, but to give you an idea of the background of where some of these teams came from and why they ended up coming into the Big 8, aka the Big 12 now. So the Southwestern Conference at the time, it existed from 1914 to 1996. So it was pretty old. If I'm doing my math correctly, it was 82 years old at the time, and it folded in 1996. The original members of the Southwestern Conference were primarily all Texas schools. So you had Baylor, you had Rice, you had SMU or Southern Methodist University, University of Texas, Texas A&M, TCU, Texas Tech, the University of Houston, and the University of Arkansas. So you had primarily all Texas schools. Arkansas is just kind of the lone outcast there. Arkansas, you know, felt like an outsider of the conference, and it kind of makes sense. They're the only one that's not a Texas school, and they decided to join the SEC in 1991. So then after that point, it was only a Texas conference with all of the Texas schools. And then on the other hand, you had the Big Eight Conference. Now, the Big Eight started in 1907, and it also folded in 1996. So both of those conferences collapsed in 96, which ultimately led to the conversion that is the Big 12. So the original Big Eight schools for that conference at the time, Kansas, University of Missouri, Nebraska, Washington University in St. Louis, although they don't really have a football team much anymore, Iowa State, Colorado, Oklahoma, and Oklahoma State University. So this is where people usually get a little bit confused, especially if you're kind of like me and you like the history behind behind why teams and conferences are set up the way that they are. And when people hear that, when they hear that Oklahoma and Texas were never actually in the same conference until 1996, that's like, well, wait, how do they have such a deep and hated rivalry? They still had a hated rivalry just because of geographically where they were located, and they still wanted to have that continuance. It was just easier than in 96 of like, well, the Big Eight needs a lot of help because they're going to potentially lose schools. Southwestern Conference needs help. You know, they're at least going to take the bigger brands out of the Southwestern Conference and bring them into the Big 12. So why don't we just make everybody happy and make this happen? So let me read to you a little bit as far as kind of what had happened all the way up until this point. So apparently in 1984, the U.S. Supreme Court ruled that the NCAA versus the Board of Regents of the University of Oklahoma, that the NCAA could not punish its members for selling their media content. As a result, individual schools and athletic conferences were free to negotiate contracts on their behalf. The Big Ten and the Pac-10 at the time sold their rights to ABC, whereas most of the Division I football programs or the FBS sold their rights together through an organization called the College Football Association to ABC and CBS. But in 1990, it definitely changed because Notre Dame decided they didn't want to do that anymore, and they sold their home game rights to NBC, and they've been with NBC ever since. So then the SEC decided to expand when they got Arkansas. They also got South Carolina to join in 1990. Also made a little bit of some shockwaves with Arkansas leaving the Southwestern Conference. Both the SWC and the Big Eight recognized they were kind of in a poor position. The SEC had about 18% of the national TV audience. Big Eight had about 8.1%. The SWC only had about 6.7%, so just under 7%. So all of that happens. And at one point, the SWC was seen as one of the most dominant football conferences in America. It was actually seen as a peer to the other elite conferences, such as the Pac-12 or Pac-10 at the time, the Big Ten, the SEC, the Big Eight. But there's a lot of issues. They were still struggling. They're having issues as far as recruiting and whatnot goes. And then, of course, they had the flirtation at the time. And this is what I'm kind of learning more now, even as somebody who follows college football pretty regularly. So if this gives you any idea, realistically, as much as we're college football fans, you're always going to unearth some type of history. And that's kind of the cool thing about college football is a lot of this is kind of seen. It's just I don't think people recognize that it was seen at one point back in the time. So in the early 90s, you know, after Arkansas and South Carolina moved to the SEC, there were some other schools kind of poaching. The Big Ten had invited Penn State to join, and then Missouri had actually shown interest in trying to join the Big Ten. The Big Ten actually around that time was exploring adding Kansas, Missouri, and Rutgers all in the 90s. They did eventually add Rutgers in November of 2012, and they officially joined in 2014. As I think I covered that hopefully in the last episode. If not, I might have to redo that, but that's perfectly okay. In the early 90s, because of how good the Pac-10 had been with USC, UCLA, a lot of the California schools, Texas had actually entered discussions and maybe we want to join the Pac-10 just because it's a little bit different. It's, you know, the academics were pretty good. It's a little bit more open and kind of fits what Austin, the city of Austin, was kind of looking for. But if they did, the Pac-10 wanted to add Texas and they wanted to add Colorado. But apparently the offer didn't come until after the formation of the Big 12. And then apparently there's a report that Stanford refused to vote in the University of Texas in an effort to protect their dominance in non-revenue sports, which is kind of weird. And apparently they had to have a unanimous vote as far as expanding goes. So with all that, and the Pac-12 and the Pac-10 had always kind of flirted with trying to add Texas for many, many years anyway. They tried to do it again in the early 2000s. And so as it continues on, apparently Texas, once the word got out, they also wanted to try to leave. They wanted to try to bring Texas A&M with them to the Pac-10, to one, keep another Texas school, kind of bring that rivalry, bring another familiarity person with them, and bring another big brand, but didn't really want to do it. But eventually it ended up happening where a lot of the leadership in Texas for a lot of these Texas-based schools eventually worked out a deal where Texas A&M, Baylor, and Texas Tech would all join the Big Eight that was new forming into the Big 12, which ultimately ended up working out. So the new Big 12 then included Colorado, Iowa State, Kansas State, Missouri, Nebraska, Oklahoma State, Baylor, Texas A&M, Texas Tech. So a good amount of schools. And then unfortunately that left Houston, Rice, SMU, and TCU all kind of left out. And then there was rumors they were trying to flirt with bringing in BYU as well as New Mexico into the fray, but ultimately didn't end up doing that. So, and it pretty much stayed like this all the way until about the 2010-2011 season. And so during that time, there was a lot of instability again. Part of it was due to the issues as far as the TV contracts, which is one of the issues that happened recently with the Pac-12. So the Pac-12 existed for an extremely long time. Obviously, they have a huge tie-in history with a lot of the major conferences now. They had a lot of great teams in the Pac-12 for a really long time. But they ran into the same issue recently of they have a lot of really good schools. They have a lot of good, really good big brands. But unfortunately, the TV contracts and the money, ultimately it being a business, did not work out the way that they wanted it to. So around the early 2010s, the Big 12 was running into the same issue because the TV contracts were a lot of questions. That makes a lot of these conferences, these conference schools, a little bit uneasy because, okay, the conference commissioner, you know, makes that negotiation as well as a lot of these ADs and these presidents of these schools and whatnot. But if everybody can't come to an agreement, then they're in trouble. So it makes a lot of these schools uneasy. And of course, when that happens, you have the other conferences that are kind of sitting there like, oh, well, why don't we kind of kick the can around? Do you want to leave the Big 12? Because then you don't have to do a big payout. We don't have to give you a whole bunch of money for the payout. So why don't we do some flirtation and whatnot? And so around that 2010-2014 range, the Big 12 was hit really hard. They lost Colorado to the Pac-12, and they ultimately also added Utah, if I remember correctly, when that happened. But then they also lost Nebraska to the Big 10, and then they lost Mizzou, and they lost Texas A&M to the SEC. So to replace them, the Big 12 ultimately ended up adding, they added TCU from the, I believe they were in the either Mountain West or the WAC, the Western Athletic Conference at the time. I think they were in the Mountain West, if I remember correctly. And then they ultimately added West Virginia. Now, West Virginia was interesting because they were coming from an also recently dissolved power conference in the Big East. And the Big East still does exist in basketball, but no longer in football. And so when they lost four teams, they were able to replace them with two. So they were able to, you know, have Texas Tech, Baylor, TCU, Oklahoma State, Kansas State, Iowa State, and West Virginia. So they were able to still keep a fairly good amount of teams. They were still able to at least keep 12. And so even with that, they still chose to retain the Big 12 name despite dropping the 10 schools. And even though the Big 10 probably wouldn't let that happen, even though the Big 10 had decided to, up its number of schools to 11 in 1990. And they're like, yeah, we're not going to rename just for that. And so that was kind of a rocky time for them as this happens. apparently the Pac-12 had also tried to poach not only Texas during that time, but they also wanted Oklahoma because they wanted to try to get them to go as a pair. And it would have been a massive pain had they done that. Part of the other issue, they didn't like the unequal distribution of TV revenue, which you actually see that a lot in today's time. You hear that a lot with the ACC. And it's not as bad as I think it used to be. And a lot of conferences have started to realize that, as far as teams are very quick to want to move and want to leave. And so in the ACC, it was mainly happening with Clemson, Miami, and Florida State. And I believe North Carolina was the fourth team recently that was basically like, look, we should not be making as much money as like Wake Forest or Boston College, who has historically not been great at football, especially within the last few years. Like, why are we getting paid as much money as them, even though we have bigger brands, we've won more, we've done more in the, you know, in a world of what can you do for me right now, we've done more and you're paying us basically the bare minimum as some of these other schools, which when you kind of think about it, it's like, that kind of makes sense. So they're like, yeah, you know what? We're not going to touch that. Just here's the money. Right. And so all of this happens and they have a huge exodus as far as teams, and then they're able to bring some teams in. Well, apparently in 2016, the conference authorized the commissioner at the time, the Big 12 commissioner at the time, Bob Bowlesby, to begin, you know, talking to other schools that might potentially be interested. And it does kind of make me wonder if these schools really have to give permission for that, or if it's one of those, like, there's kind of this, like, maybe a loose thing of, you know, hey, if you just happen to be there, and again, this is just purely hypothetical, right? If they're there and let's say Iowa comes and is like, hey, we'd be interested in joining the Big 12. Like, we're kind of tired of dealing with the Big 10. Like, geographically, it'd make a lot of sense, which I know geography doesn't really play a factor in college football anymore, especially when it comes to conferences. But, you know, hey, we'd get Iowa State, we'd get Colorado, we'd still get this, we'd still get that. Like, it would all theoretically make sense. So I do kind of wonder if they don't kind of have a loose, like, yeah, see who, maybe. And then we'll go from there. But again, here's what I kind of think is funny. When you go back and look at these reports, how some of these schools are kind of first pursued, nothing really happens, and then ultimately it does end up happening. So in 2016, apparently, ESPN reported that Big 12 had narrowed its list of potential schools down to 12. So they were looking at Air Force, BYU, UCF, Cincinnati, Colorado State, UConn, Houston, Rice, South Florida, SMU, Temple, and Tulane. The conference opted not to pursue schools such as Arkansas State, Boise State, Eastern Carolina, New Mexico, Northern Illinois, San Diego State, and UNLV, schools that were linked to this potential expansion or had publicly expressed interest in joining the conference. And apparently in September, ESPN reported that the University of Memphis was officially ruled out as a potential member, and then no actual expansion happened at this time. Houston was seen as a top contender, but pushback from other Texas schools resulted in their inclusion being unlikely. BYU refused to schedule games on Sunday to hurt membership chances, and then ultimately the conference chose not to add any more schools after it was given permission by the NCAA to host a conference championship game with its top two teams. And so they didn't expand for a good while. I mean, it was another 5 years before that was even considered. So in 2021, Oklahoma and Texas decided they were done. They wanted to move on to the SEC. I felt like it was one of those, Oklahoma and Texas weren't going to be taken seriously because they were in the Big 12. And I think part of it was also, when you look at where Oklahoma and Texas has been over the last, you know, 26 years. You know, Oklahoma won a national title in the early 2000s. Texas won one in the middle of the 2000s, and then at least went to one in 2009. but hasn't been back since. They've been closed, but they haven't officially been back. And to me, it looked like Oklahoma and Texas wanted to basically take that next step of, where do we go from here? We need to be better. We need to be in a better conference. Like, we can't be, we can't sit here, potentially lose a game to, lose like a random game to someone like Kansas State, who doesn't do very well. And then that potentially keep us out of a playoff and potentially keep us from being able to move on and potentially compete for a national title. So with this, they requested, they reached out to the SEC about a potential move. They're the two biggest brands, two of the oldest blue blood programs. And if you ever hear the term blue blood in college football, that's typically a school that historically has almost always done well, even if they have like some bad off years like Texas has had for, prior to Steve Sarkisian getting there for the last like 20 years. Well, not 20 years, I don't want to say it, last like 15. Texas has had a lot of kind of bad years. It's like they really haven't lived up to the expectation and the brand that usually comes with Texas. So they decide to leave to the SEC. And then apparently from what I'm reading here, the Big 12 sent ESPN a cease and desist letter on July 28th, claiming that the network conspired to damage the league by luring Texas and Oklahoma to the SEC. The letter alleges that ESPN had taken certain actions that are intended not only to harm the Big 12 conference, but result in financial benefits for the ESPN. And ESPN employees have discussed and provided incentives for at least one conference to raise 3 to 5 members from the Big 12. And in doing so, they are prepared to reward them with future television proceeds, which does kind of make sense because the fact that the SEC is exclusively owned by ESPN, whereas the Big 12, they did things a little bit more uniquely. They kind of double dipped. They get a little bit of money from Fox and they get a little bit of money from ESPN, and both networks cover them. Whereas, the Big Ten kind of dabbled in that, but they primarily gave a lot of their media rights to Fox, with a little bit to ESPN, and same with the Pac-12. They kind of dabbled a little bit in both. And so it does kind of make sense. Well, when this happened, the Big 12 decided they needed to be proactive and they needed to add big schools. They needed to add big schools that would be able to potentially replace the massive loss of Oklahoma and Texas. So they were fortunate enough. They did end up finally adding Cincinnati, who had just been in a college football playoff not too long before. They were finally able to get Houston in, who had also done pretty well. It also really strengthens their basketball program for as a conference. They added UCF. Same thing. They claim a national title within those last few years, but they still were able to add them. And then BYU, even though I'll be honest, I'm not the biggest BYU fan. I don't get the hype around BYU. I get the statistics. I can't argue wins, but BYU was finally invited to also join the Big 12, especially with a lot of recent success. They've been pretty highly ranked. They had won a lot of games. So it ultimately ended up working out, and they were able to add them in pretty quickly. So they were losing two schools, but they were finally able to add four. So with that happening, it ultimately benefited them pretty well. There was discussions in 2022 that felt they wanted to potentially add a Gonzaga, who is a basketball-only school, and again, just kind of continue to strengthen the Big 12 as a kind of a basketball powerhouse. When you look at when you look at Baylor, when you look at Kansas, they were bringing in Houston. Houston's really good as far as basketball-wise goes. Texas Tech is kind of up and down there for a little bit. So, I mean, Iowa State is almost always good at basketball for them. So they had a lot of reason to try to bring them in. Ultimately, didn't end up working. And so they just kind of kept what they had. Oklahoma and Texas finally leave. Well, they also got another little bit of a break. So when the next big shift happened of the Pac-12 basically dissolving, USC and UCLA were leaving to the Big Ten. That left a huge hole in the Pac-12. And they were kind of scrambling of, what do we do now? In the Big 12, they're like, well, we're going to kind of take advantage of this. They kind of flirted. They actually voted unanimously to bring Colorado back, who is a founding member. So they voted to bring Colorado back. Colorado was like, you know what? Yeah, we're going to go ahead and do it. And then, so another team has left Pac-12. And so they're like, okay, who else should we try to bring over into the Big 12 to, again, just continue to add as far as like firepower, as far as good teams go and whatnot? And then ultimately they were able to get Arizona, Arizona State, and Utah, the quote unquote four corner states, if you want to include Colorado in there. So they were able to get a fairly decent amount of firepower to replace a lot of the teams that they were losing. And there's still talks about they want to expand. There's been a lot of talks about if they want to add UConn, especially for basketball. Now, that would include football, I believe, but basketball-wise, it would give them a really good school on both the men's and the women's side. I mean, that would be crazy if they were able to do that. I know Memphis had actually applied about wanting to come in. I don't necessarily know if they would. And it's been kind of a weird hit and miss with that. I don't know what it is about Memphis that the Big 12 doesn't like or care for. Basketball, Memphis has actually been pretty good. Now football is a little bit of a kind of hit and miss with Memphis. But they're real hesitant about that. I know for me, and again, this is just me being kind of silly at this point, I know this is supposed to be kind of college football for dummies, but you kind of tell me what you think if you're sitting here learning about this. When I play video games like college football 25, 26, or 27, and I have the opportunity to basically redo the conferences back, I try to bring back the Pac-12 a lot of times, in kind of a good mixture. I usually leave Arizona and Arizona State and Utah and Colorado all back in the Big 12. I leave those. I take all the new Pac-12 schools that they're adding. I put Oregon, I put UCLA, USC, and Washington all back. I put Cal and Stanford back into there. But then when I look at the Big 12, I'm like, you know, when I look at some of the teams that are quote-unquote lower schools, which again, I'll cover this in a later episode as far as the group of six. I'll probably do kind of a big episode describing maybe each conference a little bit, but I won't go super deep into all of them. But schools like Memphis, I think, would be good for the Big 12. I think Tulane finally taking a step back up into the Power Four conference after they left the SEC many, many years ago. And especially because they've had a consistently good football team for a really long time. Tulane's been pretty decent. They even got a big win against USC a few years ago. I would bring Tulane into the Big 12. I'd bring Memphis. I'd bring Tulane. When I kind of look at some of the other, like other schools as far as like the group of six go, those are kind of the two big ones that I would say stick out to me. You could maybe argue USF if you wanted to maybe give another Florida school into the Big 12, just to kind of help increase your Florida presence. USF, you know, they were a big brand back when they were at the Big East. They were even competing for, they weren't in national title games, but they were competing. Like they were actually pretty good. And you got to remember, USF was competing with the likes of West Virginia in its heyday. They were competing with Miami in its heyday. So like USF has the history and the more recent success of being able to be really good. So I would, if I was the Big 12, I would at least entertain it. Now it does suck because that's three. So it'd be an odd number if you decided to do that. But I guess it's not as bad because you just need nine conference games. So it's not like you have to worry about divisions anymore, luckily. So yeah, I think I would probably stick with those three. If I was the Big 12 and I was going to continue to expand, I think I would do Memphis, Tulane, and probably USF, but that's just me personally. That's just me. But then let's get into the other big part of the Big 12, though, no pun intended. And if you can't see this if you're listening to this via podcast or whatever you're listening to, I will describe this as best as I can. These are some of the big Big 12 rivalries. Now, kind of the good and bad with the Big 12 being a mixture of old and new, having some teams coming over from the Pac-12, as well as, you know, having some teams having left other conferences, you kind of lost a lot of the big time rivalries that you would potentially have. Now, I might be missing a couple of these. It is unfortunate that like Oklahoma State, to me, doesn't really have a big rival in the Big 12 anymore because Oklahoma is gone. So unfortunately, Oklahoma State is not on here. Kind of the same I'm trying to think of anybody else who might not be on here as far as the Big 12 teams that don't really have a major rival. I'm not really kind of seeing it. And then some of these too, it's kind of one of those, like, I don't know if I would consider this a true, like, rivalry. Like, there are other teams that I've seen play that I would say are bigger rivalries, but unfortunately they're all out of conference. And I just wanted to focus primarily on the Big 12 itself. So coming over from the Pac-12 into the Big 12, you have Arizona versus Arizona State, the Battle of Arizona. That's an absolute big rivalry. For anybody who is on the All Sports All Plays Network, and Jay is a big Sun Devils fan, and from what I've heard from him, he definitely knows the rivalry between the Wildcats and the Sun Devils. So that's a big one. Kansas versus Kansas State, the Sunflower Showdown, that's probably one of the biggest in the Big 12 still, as far as football and basketball goes, even though it's been really lopsided for a long time with Kansas State, like, basically sweeping them for years. I don't think Kansas has beaten them since it's like the early 2000s, I think, or maybe they beat them once recently, but I think it's like out of the last 16 matchups, Kansas State has won. So that one's really bad. One of my favorites, and again, if you can't see this, if you can't see the visual, but it makes me laugh, Baylor versus Texas Tech. And for the abbreviations for Baylor is BU, and then Texas Tech is TT, so it spells butt. Yeah, I'm probably like a 12-year-old boy as far as my humor, just seeing butt on here. But that's a pretty massive rivalry, especially just the fact that it's in Texas. You get the inter-Texas rivalries. A lot of the Texas schools will almost always butt up against each other. And almost always play each other really, really hard. So that's a big time rivalry. The Holy War, you've got Utah versus BYU. Again, you've got the whole entire state of Utah behind this. It was one of those, they stopped playing this rivalry for a little bit, and then it ultimately came back, and we're fortunate it also came back in the form of the Big 12. As far as, you know, now that they're being in the same conference, they don't necessarily have to play each other anymore, but there's no reason that they shouldn't play each other anymore. Then you have another one. You have Baylor versus TCU, another big Texas rivalry. Now, one that is kind of a big East throwback. One's a big East throwback. One is technically an American throwback. You have Cincinnati versus West Virginia. That was a big one as far as the Big East goes. It also kind of helped just geographically having that. Now, the bad part is it's not one of those that's probably going to be one of the most recognized rivalries. It's kind of the only bad part about West Virginia having to have joined the Big 12 is a lot of the rivalries it lost. West Virginia used to have a lot of big rivalries with Pitt, with Penn State, with Virginia Tech, a lot of the schools that are actually in the ACC. But unfortunately, at the time when the Big East dissolved and they were taking schools, the ACC actually didn't care for West Virginia's academic standards. They were too low for the ACC, and so they kind of left West Virginia without really an option or a home, so they decided to join the Big 12 because the Big 12 was like, yeah, we'll take you because we kind of need bodies and big brands, and you guys are really good there for a really long time, especially as far as recruiting goes. Another big Texas rivalry, you got Houston versus Texas Tech. Now, Colorado versus Utah. Again, if I have any Colorado fans in the comments or that follow or watch me, let me know what you think about this. I don't consider Utah the biggest Colorado rival. Like, I have two schools that I would pick as Colorado's biggest rivals, but that aren't in the Big 12, and that's Colorado State and Nebraska. Like, Nebraska kind of makes sense. It's a Big 8 school. It's another Power 4 school that they fought for so many years. You know, Colorado was really good in the late 80s and 90s. Nebraska was really good throughout almost all of the 90s. So, to me, Colorado versus Nebraska is a bigger rivalry, but I don't see it as much with Utah. Now, I know it kind of carried over as far as being in the Pac-12 for a little bit there, but I just personally don't see it. Then you have Colorado versus Kansas State. Again, another kind of old school Big 8 rivalry. Iowa State versus Kansas State. I believe this is like Farmageddon, if I remember correctly, the name, which is kind of cool. I like the name again. It's one of those rivalries that you probably don't hear a lot about unless you live in like Iowa or Kansas, or you just live kind of in the Great Plains / Midwest area. But it's one that I feel is usually pretty entertaining. And then of course, another Texas rivalry of Texas Tech versus TCU. And then, like I said, in the as far as the American Athletic Conference, the AAC, you have Cincinnati versus UCF, which is pretty good. And both of these schools, I feel like right now, are kind of on par with each other. They're not bad. They're definitely getting used to being, you know, in the Power Four role, being able to compete, recruit a little bit better. But again, I don't consider it like the biggest rivalry. Again, if I'm wrong, if you're a fan or attend any of these schools and you think that I'm wrong, you know, please feel free to tell me in the comments, you know, argue with me, tell me I'm wrong, tell me I'm right, whichever the case may be. But yeah, that is the Big 12. And like I said, I think I mentioned at the beginning of this, but if I didn't, this to me is probably one of the most fun conferences. It's a conference that technically, as it sits right now, Texas Tech is the heavy hitting favorite to win it. But historically, over the years, ever since Oklahoma left, the Big 12 has not really had one of those teams that is like top heavy in the conference all the time. Like I said, it was typically Texas or Oklahoma for many, many years, and you would maybe have someone kind of sneak in there and win a Big 12 conference championship in between there. I think if I remember it, Kansas State won it one year. They actually beat Texas to get it, if I remember correctly. Baylor ended up kind of sneaking in there one year, won the Big 12 championship. Texas Tech won it the most recently. So it always kind of rotates through these different teams as far as who's going to represent the conference. Arizona State won it their first year of technically being in the conference. And ironically enough, ended up facing Texas in the first round of the college football playoffs. So to me, it's a fun conference because it kind of seems like even with NIL and all of that, everybody's just basically on the same playing field. Obviously, Texas Tech has a little bit more of the money to spend than some of the other schools do. And again, I could be number-wise, I could be wrong on that. But that's just kind of what it feels like. And as it sits right now, if you really look at the standings of the Big 12, you could probably argue the two top-heavy schools would be Texas Tech and BYU as far as who you would probably argue is going to compete for the conference for a long time. I really wouldn't be surprised if Utah doesn't continue to compete for a while. They were really well ran for a long time under Kyle Whittingham, supposedly the new coaches. You know, the new coach has been there not just as long, but he's been there for a long time. He learned under Kyle Whittingham, who learned from Urban Meyer. Urban Meyer, I still believe, stays in contact with Utah, so they might still have a little bit there as far as support and kind of mentorship that they could add. So when you look at the Big 12, there's a lot of room for flexibility and growth. And like I said, when you sit here, you look at kind of the two power conference league when it comes to the SEC and Big 10. To me, I feel the Big 12 is basically the third man. Like they're in third place, which is better than what I feel the ACC is in as it stands right now. I feel like if and when the ACC dissolves, again, if it happens, and the teams bolt to the Big Ten or the SEC, I feel like the Big 12 is going to basically pick everybody else up, and it's just going to kind of be the land of opportunity and the land of chances as far as conference goes with being able to compete. Being able to potentially win a conference, win some big games, you know, really kind of get battle tested and then be able to move on from there. So that's my feelings. That's my thought. Let me know what y'all think in the comments. If you like this, please like, share, subscribe. You can get this wherever you get podcasts. If you want to watch the video version, you can definitely find it on YouTube. All of my social media is at Inside the Hoosier Mind. Big shout out and big thanks again to Military Broadcast Radio, helping give veterans a voice. Definitely check them out at mbradio.us. If you're watching this on the video, on your lower right side, there's a little QR code that you can scan. You can check out everything that Military Broadcast Radio does as far as an actual organization, how they help veterans get their voice, how they help veterans get the equipment that they need to be able to podcast. They also help teach them as far as offering classes. They help show them how to do graphics or do graphics for them, the intro videos, all of that. And then if you also want to help an individual veteran or an actual show, you can do it through that too. Also check out Gunfighter Beard Co. If you want a great beard, if you want great beard care products, if you want to smell good, look good, feel good. He's a Marine out of South Carolina. All of his products are, you know, handmade. They're all natural and he ships here in the U.S. Definitely check him out. Again, I don't make any money from him. It was just one of those. I use his products. I like the guy. I asked him if he'd be okay to sponsor. He said yes. So check out Gunfighter Beard Co. If you want great beard care products as well. Appreciate everybody tuning in. We will be back next week. Haven't figured out what I want to talk about yet as far as next week goes. I could probably actually, yes, I do. I'm going to talk about the SEC next week. What am I talking about? So if you want to jump in as far as the SEC discussions next week, I'm going to talk about the history of it. I'm going to talk about the big rivalries as far as the SEC goes. And yeah, so I appreciate everybody. Hope y'all had a great fourth. Hope y'all continue to have a great week and great summer. We'll be back with more college football, a little bit more history, and just helping people learn more about college football. Appreciate it, and we will see y'all next week.
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0: There were times I was looking at myself in the mirror going, dude, why are you putting on khakis?
1: Where Johnny Hawley, who was blown up and killed, who had two children, I lived in a reality for about, I think, 15 years that it should have been me.
2: Your source of strength has never been you. It has always been from somewhere else. It is just my belief that mine is from God. And I choose to rely on God. And I'm far from perfect. I screw up all the time. But my life is at peace. I have found a point past the storm where I am at peace.
3: When things got really bad, which they will, we all are going to have times in our life where we just can't handle some things. To know that reaching out for help is an option. It's the same as going to the doctor when you can't get over the common cold and it's turned into something crazy.
4: Yep.
3: Or sinus infection. You got to go to a doctor and get medicine. It's the same with your mental health.

Hey, everybody, and welcome back to the Bunkhouse, live on Military Broadcast Radio, where we give veterans a voice. I'm your host, John, and so today is June 29th, and today we're going to talk about kind of finding our purpose and our identity after we take the uniform off. So tonight, there's not going to be any guests. It's just going to be me talking, giving some things I've been through, some stuff I've talked with a few of my guests also on my pre-records. So we all know that once we get out and we take off the uniform, there's a lot of challenges that we go through. Hey, what's going on, Martin? Thank you for tuning in tonight. You know, there's a lot of things that we go through, trying to find our purpose, find our new mission, because when we join, we raise our right hand, take that oath. We know that we're joining for something bigger than us. We give every bit of our heart and soul into our service that we do, whether it be for 4 years, 20 or 30 years, doesn't matter how long we stay in. And one thing that I've realized coming, especially from the Marine Corps, you get very indoctrinated into the service. They bring you in, they pretty much erase who you used to be prior to joining the military. And that was one thing that really, and the longer you stay in, it feels like the more that happens to you, you know? And so one of the big things that I've noticed is when we get out, some of that brotherhood or sisterhood that we had while we were in, we kind of lost. We no longer are really working towards a defined mission, so to speak. Yeah, we may get a job after and kind of do some of the things that we did while we were in the military, but it's not the same, right? Because the things that you put your work ethic into, the things that you create in your workforce or at your job just don't hit the same as they did when you're doing those same things when you're in the military. Because at the end of the day, there a lot of the times, depending on what your job is, doing it correctly could mean life or death, really, right? And so some of this stuff, you know, when we talk about the hardest stretch after getting out, it's really kind of trying to define who we are again, because I know there for a long time, like coming being a Marine, that's who I was. That's who I defined myself as, was being a Marine, regardless of what my job is. And if any Marines out there listening, you know, regardless of your MOS, Marines are riflemen first, regardless of where they sit at, you know, regardless of what they do on a daily basis. That's kind of some of the things that we take pride in as Marines, is we are riflemen first. And so we buy into that, we train to that. And so kind of making that your identity and really down to the core of who you are really shapes how you look at yourself, especially once you take the uniform off. It's hard to put down that weapon or put down that pack and take off that uniform and find something else that gives you the sense of pride that having that uniform on really gave you. And I don't mean pride in like a bad way, right? Because there's definitely ways to be proud and be bad, but you're very proud that you wore the uniform. You should still be proud, regardless of how long you've been out. You should still be proud of something that you did. But there's a lot of times, like, you wake up in the morning, you look at yourself in the mirror, you shave, shower, whatever you need to do, and you're like, man, what am I doing with my life? Like, I don't feel like that I'm actually making a difference at my job, you know? And at least every day when you woke up and put the uniform on, you know that you were making a difference somewhere in somebody's life, you know? And so, like, that's probably kind of one of the hardest things that I had to deal with. And one of the things that that I did that kind of helped me was figuring out how to give back to the veteran community. That's kind of what I did, was starting my podcast a while back. And then I started kind of going through my own struggles and kind of hit my own downward spiral a little bit and had to reprioritize life and realize that I wasn't in a great spot to really help or support other veterans either. So I kind of had to take a step back and kind of going through that. You almost feel like you're a failure sometimes because you can't provide what you really want in life, you know? But don't let that slow you down. You know, that it's not the end of the road. And one of the big things is that it's not uncommon. Almost every veteran that I've talked to,
on my pre-records. I release a pre-recorded episode every month, about the middle of every month. And every veteran that I've talked to on my pre-recorded show is that's one of the biggest things that they struggle with once they get out is finding that same sense of purpose. One of the reasons that this kind of really happens, again, kind of like I said earlier, is because they kind of build, like the military builds you a new identity from the ground up. You go off to recruit training or boot camp, whatever you want to call it. They tear you down in the very beginning, and by the end, they've built you back into what they need you to be in that service. You know, and they've completely taken your identity of who you were before the military and stripped it away and made you think that it's not good to be that person or identify as that person any longer, because this is what you need to be successful in the military. And so getting indoctrinated into that, you know, it's extremely important that the military does this. But what I do think is I really wish there was a way for us to kind of reset a bit better after, whether it be after deployments or when it's time for us to get out of the military, being able to reset and understand how to take what we've learned and kind of project that into something else once we get out, you know? And the thing is, you don't get, it's hard to find an instant purpose or an instant belonging into a community once you get out. Because again, let's say when you get out, whether you retire or you get out after 4 years, a lot of us go back to our hometowns or relatively close to our hometowns, which there's probably not a very big veteran population around there. And so we feel even more isolated from what we know to be normal, right? Because again, it's hard for us to get back into the civilian population and really lean in and find people that we connect with or that can understand some of the things that we've been through, you know, and finding that belonging or that structure is extremely hard because of that. Because again, a lot of us spent most of our adult lives in the military, and that's what we grew up around, was building that type of community and network around us. And nobody is going to care that you were a Marine or a soldier or a sailor. They may thank you for your service, but they don't really know what that really means, you know? And when you try to tell them that's what you did, they're like, well, that's okay, cool. Thank you for your service. And that's kind of about it, you know? And the part that nobody really weren't with you about around this, when you're getting out, and again, a lot of the stuff that I've learned and probably a lot of us have learned really didn't get taught this as we were transitioning out of the military. It's kind of some of the stuff that kind of almost like smacked us in the face really once we got out, and it really hit us, a lot of us hard. I know it hit me hard, and a lot of veterans I talked to, it hit really hard, is that day you take off the uniform, all of that identity, the structure you had, that purpose and that sense of belonging all goes away completely, literally within 24 hours of you getting out. You also start to find out that the ones that you were serving with at your last unit when you got out, that they don't reach out and see how you're doing anymore. You always seem to be the one that has to do that as well. I know.

one of the hardest things to do because I always tell people, and I jokingly say this, but in all honesty, the Marine Corps was the easiest job that I ever had. They taught me how to eat, how to sleep, how to what uniform to wear, what to wear every day, what proper civilian attire looked like. Like there was no assumptions I needed to make on how I needed to act and to be a Marine. Everything was black and white, and I'm fairly certain it's like that for most services out there. And so now you get out and you get a job and you're like, well, what do I wear? Do I wear business casual? Do I wear a suit and tie? Do I just wear t-shirts and the shorts? You know, it's one of those things. It's, and again, that's kind of finding that new identity. Who are you again? You know, Joel, you're absolutely right. It is a little bit easier to talk to other veterans other than the one like, yeah. So Joel, here we go. So it says, I figured it easier to talk to other veterans other than the ones I served of Iraq memories, it seems. I will say I found it easier to talk to other veterans as well sometimes, depending on what we want, but what I'm trying to talk about, because there are a lot of times that if I start talking to some of the folks, some of the veterans that I deployed with and everything, it always seems to come up around the same conversations, you know, and they're always good. Those conversations are good to have too. You should always have those conversations as well. Trying to take some advice from others, sometimes makes it a little easier, you know, talking to other veterans that you've met either on Facebook or if you're into the podcasting world or content creation world, then finding them and talking to them, it can help out a lot, actually. And honestly, getting into podcasting or into content creation can be a new way to find a new purpose. Again, I know a lot of veterans that's turned their traumas and taken what they've done for healing and put that back in to the veteran community by doing podcasts. Just like what Military Broadcast Radio is doing with all some of their podcasts. There are veteran oriented. There's tons of veteran podcasts out there, a bunch of organizations. There's a lot of veterans that take some of their traumas and through their healing have created awesome nonprofits to give back to the veteran community. So there's a lot of things that we can do. It's just we got to figure out what that really means for us and what works. Because again, things that work for me may not work for you, and things that may work for you may not work for somebody else. And that's also a thing that you got to figure out, you know. And that's a big thing too with even finding some, like when it comes to healing, some of the treatments and sessions or like counseling, some of those things may not work for everybody. So let's talk a little bit about what happens when that identity collapses. So you get out and you start with feeling lost. Things don't show up the way you think they should, or friends don't show up the way you think they should. Maybe you're getting in a lull of trying to find a job or something like that. You don't really know what to do. If you start getting irritated because you feel like you're a failure, feel like there's nothing out there for you. That happens to all of us, you know, that at some point in time, once we get out, that happens to every single one of us. Every single veteran I've talked to or came across, that is one of the most common things, is the feeling of failure. And because of that loss of identity and trying to find a new purpose or a new mission, is it takes a lot of work. It takes perseverance, it takes dedication. Like it's no different than when you were in service, that resilience you had to have to overcome the hard things when you were in is the same resilience that you have to have once you get out. You start overreacting about everything or overcorrecting, right? You make a decision to go do this one thing and then it fails immediately, or you feel like it fails immediately, and so you just overcorrect and go towards something else, right?
or maybe you just isolate because nobody speaks the same language.

is you as coming from the military, you stop trying to explain things to folks because it feels like you're saying the same things over and over again. And so you just pull back and you just don't really talk to anybody. You know, and that's one of the things I noticed I started doing myself. I started isolating. I even, like, when I stopped doing my podcast for a while, like, I completely pulled away from the veteran community. Didn't really announce or, you know, let anybody know that I was a veteran. I mean, if they asked, I would tell them, yes, I was, but like, it wasn't one of those things that you wouldn't be able to look at my vehicle or at me and know that I was a veteran just because of how I looked, you know? And that was one of the things I just didn't talk about anything. I tried going through some counseling. It wasn't working. And some of the stuff that I've learned now, looking back, I definitely didn't handle a lot of those things the right way, you know? And being able to do that, be able to look back kind of retroactively or retrospectively, being able to look back at some situations that you've been through is, I think, probably one of the most important things that we can do as veterans for ourselves, is being able to look back and say, okay, why did this not go the way I thought? Or why did this fail? Or why do we think this failed? Because if you think about it, a lot of times it may not have failed. I'm a big proponent of saying believing that everything happens for a reason, good or bad, you know, and it may seem bad at the time when it does happen, but give it a little while. If you look back, it actually probably could one of be the best things. So again, I look back at when I started going through my stuff and I had to stop my podcast. Like, I took a 3-year break from my podcast. And I just relaunched it back in April this year. And when I first stopped doing it, I didn't know if I was ever going to start it again because of the position that I was in and this kind of the headspace that I was in. And I got a new opportunity, a job opportunity, like professional career opportunity. I took it head on and made the best of it. Went through some troubles in my marriage and we decided to work things out, started making that better. And last year in 2025, so this was in 2022, end of 2022, beginning of 2023, when I took my break. And so last year I decided that I was in a much better place, like mentally and emotionally and spiritually, that I want to start my podcast back up again. And all the things that I thought I failed at or that I saw as failures back then, I took note of that and kind of took some lessons learned and brought that with me when I did my relaunch. And what I can say is it's been way more successful than I ever thought it would be. I could have ever imagined it being as, and it's only been 3-4 months now since I relaunched. And I've met so many great veterans that I didn't meet last time or I wouldn't have met. And if I had continued and hadn't took that break, it's very possible that I would have never, like, I would have got to a point in 2023 that I probably would have just stopped and never would have even continued my podcast at all. So again, it's being able to take a step back and not look at all failures as the end of the world, because some failures are good. Actually, I would say all failures are good. You learn more from failure than you do from success, in my opinion. If you're in one of those places right now and you think that you're in a spot that you can't bring yourself back out of, know that you're not alone. And that there's somebody out there that can help, that there's people that love you and that want to see you succeed. And always know too, that there's always, you can call the mental health crisis line 988. And if you select option one, that's specifically for the veteran crisis line. There's also one for the hard of hearing or the deaf at 1-800-799-4889. So again, I just want to let you know, you're not alone out there. We all fail, and it's about how we get back up on the other side to continue to find what our purpose is.
And when we come back, I'm going to take a little break. And when we come back, we're going to talk a little bit more about finding your purpose and leading in on that growth of getting into your purpose and figuring out what that really can be.

Hey, everybody, and welcome back to the Bunkhouse here on Military Broadcast Radio, where we give veterans a voice. Before the break, we started talking a little bit about once you take the uniform off and you start losing or trying to figure out what your purpose or your mission is, you kind of start losing that identity again. And so, some of the stuff that I want to talk about now on this next piece is going to be about kind of rebuilding that, what that really means, and how can you start moving forward into finding who you need to be or who you're supposed to be outside of the uniform. I think one of the things that I did recently, I would say, and I say recently, probably like a year or so ago now, I separated what I did from who I am. Now, that doesn't mean I completely break ties with the identity of being a Marine. Am I still a Marine? Absolutely. Once a Marine, always a Marine. That's 100% all in my heart. I truly believe that. However, that's not who I am anymore. As John Cole, that's not who I am anymore. It's built who I am and who I was, who I'm meant to be, and what I'm supposed to be. But it doesn't make me completely who I am anymore. Because before I did 16 years in the Marine Corps before I had to retire early, and so for those 16 years, that's what I was. That's what I was a Marine, and that's who I was a Marine. You know, I was. We're more about your rank, the branch of service, stuff like that. But it's being able to take that part of you and not make that the 100% of you. Right, take that and kind of build off of that. Make that the foundation of who you are gonna, who you need to become. But also thinking back and who were you even before the military? Because some of that still exists too, and we shouldn't forget about those things either. Because again, like who you were before the military is the person that made you want to join the military, right? If that wasn't part of who you were then, you would have never even joined the service at all. You would have never served. And so, thinking back about before that, I know that could be quite some time for some of us, but just thinking back, like, who were you? What did you do? What did you like to do? What did you enjoy doing? Because I know before I joined the Marine Corps, I rode bulls. I was a rodeo cowboy for 3.5 years, and that was part of who I was before I joined the Marine Corps. And when I joined the Marines, I completely left all of that behind, like completely dropped it like a bad habit. Now that I'm out, I've started embracing that part of me again, that really brings out who I am now. And actually for my one of my retirement presents, that was actually what I got was a championship style buckle, like a belt buckle, like a rodeo buckle that had a bull rider on it, but it also had my rank that I retired at. It had my name, branch of service, and how many years I served. And so for me, that was the way I brought two chapters of my life to one thing to start my next chapter, right? So again, just kind of figuring those things out, figure like finding out who you were, the things that you enjoyed doing, the things that you learned, and the person that you became while in service, and figuring out how those things can start living together, really. And then the next part is finding anchors that don't depend on your service any longer that you can attach to or that you can grab a hold of, right? Whether that be your faith, your family, being more of a present parent than what you remember as your parents growing up, building something, either whether it be with your hands, like if you get at woodworking, start building those types of things, or getting into that kind of career fielding, finding ways that you can actually provide a service for somebody, you know. If you like being a mentor, you want to mentor young men or women coming up, those are the things. Like again, you had to be a mentor while you're in service, and if you stayed in long enough and grow through the ranks, most likely you were pretty good at those things, you know. And so just figuring out what those things are that really bring a passion and kind of spark into your eye again, figuring out what those things are. Now, you don't have to do those things, you know, you can always try to find new things too, but I've definitely found it a little bit easier to pick out the little things like that to at least get me started in a direction, right? Because
when I first started my podcast, I was still active duty, actually, when I started it for the very first time. And I would bring veterans on and allow them to share their kind of story and their journey in the career field of IT and cybersecurity. That's what I did when I was a Marine. I did IT and security. And so it was super easy for me to talk about those conversations or to have those conversations. And for me, that was the way I could stay connected with veterans. I could allow those veterans to share their story and give some advice for other veterans or transitioning service members to get into the career field, whether that's what they did in the military or not. And then I kind of decided I wanted to start doing some stuff around mental health because I saw some things that I was going through and some of my friends were going through. And so, again, finding something that I felt like I could do to kind of get to a bigger mission, something bigger than me, right? Because, again, that's what we did while we were in the military. It was we were providing to a mission that was bigger than ourselves, bigger than the ones around us, right? And then another thing is being able to rebuild that structure deliberately around you. And don't wait for somebody to build it for you or to ask you into their kind of network. Actively look for people around you. One thing that I did is, my daughters, they do all-star cheerleading. And being where we retired at, we retired in a military town. So there's a lot of active duty military and there's a lot of veterans still in our area. And I was the type of cheer dad that would just go watch my daughters perform. And I would just kind of sit over by myself. My wife would be off with the other cheer moms doing stuff with the girls and just hanging out. And I would just kind of sit by myself. And then my wife and one of the other cheer moms kind of forced me and her husband to kind of start talking with each other. He's a Marine veteran as well. And then we really hit it off. And like, we talk pretty much every day. And that was, we met maybe a year ago, and maybe a little bit over a year ago now, year and a half ago. And then by just that one interaction, I started talking to other cheer dads that were veterans, you know, and really started kind of building my own local community. And that was part of my healing in getting myself that structure and that kind of that community I really needed locally to help me out. And that helped me a ton with my healing. And again, what I also want to say a little bit about healing is healing is a continuous journey. I'll talk about this on another episode, and I've talked about this a little bit with a lot of my guests and stuff that I've had over the last couple of months, but healing is a continuous journey. We need to stop going in with the mindset when we go to an intensive inpatient treatment or go through counseling sessions or go do this week-long kind of session or event to where we think we're going to get healed we're going to get better just from by doing this one thing only. A lot of us, and I know I got into this a little bit too. I got in my own headspace around this when I first started doing counseling is I was like, I'm going to go in and do like two or three sessions and I'm going to be fixed. I'm not going to have any issues. My anxiety is going to go away. I'm going to figure things out. I'll be good. And that's never the case, right? Just know that that's just part of the process for healing. That's just one thing that you can do. Healing is a continuous journey. Once you start it, you cannot stop. It has to be a lifelong process. A lot of us get into that space to where we don't feel like it works. So we just give up and blame the process or blame the organization for not doing their job. When in actuality, it was us as the veteran that didn't do our job and take what we've learned and grow with that into the next phase of our growth and our healing, right? That's part of the stuff that we kind of got to figure out, you know, and kind of look at. And another thing, building that community, and that's part of building community too, because again, like, therapy doesn't have to be formal. I sit and talk with the veteran buddies that I've made here around me, and we talk about all kinds of things. We talk politics, we talk about religion, we talk about how each other are doing, like, and be very honest with each other about how we're doing, you know, and being able to identify when
something going on, something that's a little bit different, because that's part of the growth too, in getting back into that community, is having people around you that could see some certain trends or certain things where they just might seem a little off, but they'll reach out to you and say, "Hey man, are you okay?" You know, because again, a lot of us, we don't get that once we get out, you know? And so just being able to find that community, it takes a little bit of courage to talk to people, especially if you don't really know them. Because again, I really didn't know these people. I saw them, I kind of knew who they were, but I never really talked to them. But once it started, it was like the best thing that ever happened, honestly. And know that it's probably going to take a little bit longer than you want it to start building back into this purpose or this mission, or finding your identity again. It's going to take a little bit longer than you want it to. It's not going to be an overnight thing. It's not going to be good. You know, like, you're not going to figure this out in a week or maybe even a month. It could take anywhere between, it could take 90 up to 90 days or even longer for some people. You know, and there's some that it's literally taken years for them to figure out who they are, what they are again, you know, after they take the uniform off. The thing is, if you start going through a process like this and kind of looking back, identifying the things that made you who you were before, while you were in, and then looking at things like, what do you want to do? What do you want to do in life after you get out? You know, being able to identify those things can help give yourself a process, because again, it's a lot of us came from being in the military where everything was very structured. There was, you kind of were given guidance on what the end state needed to be. Now you got to do that for yourself. What do you want your end state to be, right? Where do you want to go? You don't have to have the actual answer of what that's going to look like, but at least try to start thinking about some general areas of like what you would want to do, you know, and then figuring out and finding out how you can get to that. So like, there are some things, you know, when it comes to identity. Now, finding folks, like-minded folks, is always the best part. And reaching out and joining different online communities can help out as well. Again, figuring out what I wanted to do with my podcast was really big for me. When I relaunched, I decided that I was only going to focus on mental health, because again, the things that I'd been through, the things that friends that I've had have went through, and the struggles that they've had, what I've seen, what those struggles can be. Like, I feel like this is part of my purpose. This is part of my mission that I've found for myself, is giving back to the veteran community in this way, talking about these things, being able to give some advice, give some, you know, some things that have worked for me, or some things that I've learned that have worked for other people, you know. And so it's definitely a journey. It's an uphill journey for sure. But again, we've all learned the tricks of the trade, so to speak, on how to be resilient and how to persevere through adversity and just push it. I don't want to say just push through, but what I would like to kind of word that as is not letting it really try to not let it beat you down. Try not to feel like everything that you do, you fail at, because I can guarantee you there's somebody out there that can help you, you know, just because you're not alone. I promise you, you're not alone. And again, it's just figuring out what that really looks like for you. Again, I can only tell you what I've experienced and things that I've went through, and some things that some of the other veterans that I've talked to have went through. So, all right, we're going to go ahead and take another quick break here. And when we come back, I'll give you guys some information on some other programs that, some veterans that I've talked to, and some of the stuff that they've done and kind of refocused their kind of identity and their mission on.

Hey, everybody. Welcome back to the Bunkhouse, brought to you by Military Broadcast Radio, where we give veterans a voice. So before the break, I was talking a little bit about more about kind of things you can do to help rebuild or kind of reshape your identity once you take the uniform off. There are some things that I wanted to pull up real quick. Give me one second while I do this. And one of the biggest things is taking the things that you've been through and figuring out a way to translate that into something you can give back, something that you can help others learn from. One of the things that that's one of the things I try to talk about with more on my show is exactly that, like sharing veteran stories about things that they've been through and how that's really shaped what they've done in life. And one of the ones I would like to share with you is her name is Sarah Moore. If you go onto my website, down here at the bottom, scrolling across, you'll see her episode. It posted this month, but at the middle of this month, and her story is extremely eye-opening and very honorable. She was a Black Hawk pilot in the Army, and some of the stuff that she went through and some of the stressors that she endured really took a toll on her physically, mentally, and emotionally. And she got to a point to where she her nervous system kind of started shutting down, started going through some mental issues of her own, and then eventually had to get out of the Army. Kind of same a lot of the same story that I hear from a lot of veterans. Very similar to my story. It was my story the same way. It's like is I got to Camp Lejeune and all of a sudden it was like my body started shutting down on me and told me that we just can't do this anymore. I started having nervous system issues, muscular issues, fatigue, sleepiness. Like there were so many things going on all at the same time that I couldn't do the Marine Corps stuff anymore. And so what Sarah has done, she has started her own nonprofit. It is, if you go to bluesideyoga.com and you look her up, what she has started doing is with veterans and even first responders. So it's getting out a little bit from the veteran community, extending out to first responders, because I do believe that first responders, they go through a lot of the same challenges and struggles that we go through as veterans. And I don't think they get talked about near enough. But what she likes to do, she actually organizes different like adventure trips, and she'll take out veterans or first responders, and they'll go out hiking or go camping or do some things like that, And so she's found for herself that getting back out in nature, and kind of testing yourself again, building that confidence back up again, really helped her with her healing and her growth. So here we go. Give me one second. So let's see. Bring this up. So here's her website here. So climb the highest, reclaim your peace, and return to home who you are. Like this is what she does. So she takes veterans out, first responders out. She goes out there, takes them out, and let's see if I can see here. So like here's some pictures of things that she's done. They went out hiking, went camping. So here's the different things that she does. She can do tailor-made, experience different cultures, action-packed adventures and stuff like that, going river rafting, jungle excursions. They even go out of the country. It's not even just around the United States. So this is one good way. Again, if you getting involved in organizations like this and doing programs like this can even help kind of help you figure out, oh, I do enjoy these things again. I do like doing these things and I would like to do something like this too. It can help get you on the on a path to help rebuild and find out who you are again and find that identity again. Because again, there's so many veterans out there that go through the exact same things once they take the uniform off. And the biggest one that I've noticed is the identity piece, figuring out who you are again,
you know. And again, this is just one example of a veteran that takes the things that they've been through, the struggles that they've been through, and turn it into a service to help others out, you know. And then there's another one actually I want to talk about too. So again, I talked earlier a little bit about getting into the podcasting space or the social media space can actually be a really good thing as well. Because I've had Ira on my show as well. He's from Bravo Mission Radio. He's one of the co-hosts of Bravo Mission Radio. He does the same thing. He brings veterans on to share their stories. Give me one second while I pull this up, because now my computer wants to be slow now that I started doing this. I feel like that's how it always goes. As soon as you start wanting to do something, it starts getting, everything starts going really slow. So give me one second.

0: Of course. Let's try this one then. Here we go. So, Bravo Mission Radio. This is their most recent post that they've done. So, Bravo Mission Radio, they have three different segments. He brings veterans on, and again, he's found that him and his co-host Chaz, they found that this is kind of their new mission in life is creating what they like to call a tribe. They create the tribe, and now all they're doing is connecting other veterans, letting veterans share their stories, giving some information out there, you know. So again, kind of a little bit of the same stuff that I like to do on my show. Again, it's just figuring out what that is for you. What are you passionate about, you know? So again, that's one of the biggest things that I just want everybody to leave here with tonight is figuring out who you are again. And it's okay to do that. It's okay to sit back and kind of reset and figure that out. And just remember too, it's not going to happen overnight. It's going to take a little bit of time to really figure out what that is for you and who you are again. Again, it's anything that's worth it does take time, and it's going to be hard. It's going to be challenging, but I promise you, it's the best thing that you could do for yourself and for the people around you is taking the time and determining who you are again outside of the military. Because I promise you, yes, the military helped get you to where you are and helped make you who you are, but it's no longer who you are 100%. Now that you're out of service. So, and one of the biggest things is understanding that the struggles that you've been through, just talking about them can help somebody else, because I guarantee you somebody's going through the same thing, you know? And just talking to people that could help kind of be that healing process or be that beginning or that first step to figuring out who you are. Because again, if you don't talk about certain things, at least this is what I found. And again, I always tell people I'm not a mental health expert or anything. It's just I'm a veteran who's been through some things, who's seen some things, and has started his healing journey on the other side of it, right? Just talking about it helps. Talking about some of the things that you've been through, some of the things that you've seen other veterans struggle with, things that you are passionate about that you wish somebody else would have done for you when you got out, you know, because a lot of veterans we complain about the Transitional Readiness Seminar or TAPS and TAMS, whatever you used to call it back in the day, is it wasn't where we want we where it needed needs to be, right? It didn't set us up for success for transitioning into the civilian life. If you're very passionate about those things, find local organizations or find communities around you to where you can start getting involved in those things. Go down to your local VFWs or your American Legions. I guarantee you that you can find things to do that you can find passion in again. I promise you. But just you got to take the time to do it though, you know? Let's see. And if you take one thing from tonight, take this and ask yourself this question and be honest with yourself, right? Who am I without the uniform? Like, truly look yourself in the mirror and be like, who am I? Or who do I want to be? Do I want to be the grumpy old man who sits on the front porch like Clint Eastwood did in Gran Torino? Do we want to be that guy? Most of us are probably going to say, no, we don't want to be that guy. You'll have some weirdos out there that say, yes, that's exactly who I want to be. But, you know, can't help everybody. But no, just kidding. But no, like literally, like look yourself in the mirror and be like, who do I really want to be? And really think hard and long about it. Don't make any rash decisions. Really think about it. Do you want to be a better father for your or mother for your kids? And if so, how do you do that? What does that look like? Because I guarantee you can probably look back and figure out what it doesn't look like, right? Do you want to be a better husband or a wife? Again, we could probably look back at and figure out what that doesn't look like either. What it, you know, what bad looks like in those situations. Do I want to lean in and help veterans out? And if I do, what do I want to help out with? You know, those are some of the questions you can ask yourself. Those are simple questions you can kind of ask yourself. What do you want to do? What are you passionate about? If you're passionate about cooking, go learn how to be a chef. Go to culinary arts or go to do some college or classes to become a chef, you know, and use the things that you're very passionate about. Because we've spent so many years putting ourselves aside, our families aside, and the ones that we love aside for so long throughout our service that we forget that it's okay to want something ourselves, to want to be better at something, to be better for somebody else, right? It's okay to do that. So please, if you take anything else, ask yourself that one question. Who am I outside of the uniform? And it's not a bad question to ask. And there is no wrong answer. There's no wrong or right answer with this one either. It's all about what you are passionate about, what you enjoy doing, you know. And it's part of the process that nobody warns you about is how do I get through this? What do I do in my next mission? What is my next mission? Because I promise you, there's more than just a 9-to-5 job and getting a paycheck every week or every 2 weeks or however often you would get paid at your job. There's more to life than just that, I promise you. I also have a full-time day job. I do my podcasting stuff and everything kind of as on the side, outside of my day job. So I volunteer my time for doing these types of things. Hey, what's going on, Hinch? How's it going? Doing good, brother. How about you? So yeah, so again, if there's one thing, ask yourself that one question. And again, glad to hear you're doing good, Hinchman. And do one thing for me. Take it seriously and answer it honestly. And again, don't just answer it reactively. Sit down and think about it. Find the things that you're passionate about again. Because I can promise you, you're going to find something. Whether it be painting, cooking, you know. I mean, it could be anything, right? You might enjoy hiking again. Go ahead, get out and go hiking. And the thing is, too, when you find something, that you're passionate about, don't think you have to provide it as a service to somebody else to make that who you are again, right? You could find things that you don't have to give service. Can you turn it into service one day? Absolutely could, but you don't have to immediately. Hey, Henchman. So I talk to veterans or about veterans, mental health and stuff. So that's what I talk about here. And so again, if there's anybody out there right now listening and you feel like you're in a spot to where you need somebody to talk to, you need some help, please reach out, dial 988 and for the Veteran Crisis Line, select option 1. And again, there's a deaf and hard of hearing, line that you can, reach as well. 1-800-799-4889. And again, I want to thank everybody out there for listening and participating in the chat and everything as well. I really hope everybody got something from this. And as always, be a light in someone's dark.
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0: Good morning, ladies and gentlemen. You are watching The Final Timeout here on Military Broadcast Radio. Got a lot, an action-packed show for you today. A lot of stuff going on in the NBA and NHL off seasons. All the big moves there. We're into the round of 32 and into the knockouts in the World Cup. MLB, WNBA seasons rocking on. We had the Commissioner Cups last night. I did want to start the show on a little bit more of a somber note, though, and discuss former Tennessee Titan running back Chris Johnson and his reveal that he has been diagnosed with ALS. He got diagnosed with it about a year ago when he was 39. It's, you know, been, I don't know if you've seen the Good Morning America clips with him, but yeah, it's progressed pretty rapidly for him. It's bad. He has to use a text-to-speech voice thing to just even be able to speak, that he uses his eyes to generate the words. But yeah, it was tough to see, and it was really, really heartbreaking. Kind of just started with, you know, weakness in his right hand. His grip didn't feel right or as strong. Initially, they thought it was maybe just an issue from a lingering issue from a pinched nerve that he had back when he was playing football. That it eventually they got the diagnosis that it was ALS. Just a really sad story. I mean, he's obviously got a wife, he's got kids, and I don't think he's unfortunately got a lot of time left. And I'm glad that he decided to go out there and share his story and to try to make people aware of you know, the connection and the risk that there is with playing football, and that people need to be aware of that. I do think that Michael Strahan, Good Morning America, did everyone a bit of a disservice by not even really mentioning the ties between playing football and ALS. It is there. When you take a lot of those repeated blows to the head, it puts you at a higher risk for many types of diseases like that, ALS, Parkinson's, because those are all, at the end of the day, neurological.
1: And to be honest, AC, like, ever since CTE, like, even high school coaches are having a hard time keeping football players on the team because parents are, like, pulling them out of these sports and stuff.
0: Yeah.
1: That's been happening for years.
0: It is. And look, I do think there's a quote from Tom Brady that he says, you know, when he was talking about head injuries, that it's not his favorite thing to talk about. And he says, I think that's part of what you sign up for as an athlete, is you're willing to take more risks than what other people are willing to take. And I mean, you do obviously get, you know, if you're good, you get these massive paydays and big contracts. So, but I do think, especially the NFL, as a sporting league needs to be more honest and upfront with like what the risks are. I love football, and it's my favorite sport. But I don't, the NFL just trying to hide these connections and these links between, you know, that playing their sport and these neurological diseases that come up later in life. Also potentially just protect their bottom line and their profit margins. It's, you know, it's shameful. It's grotesque. It's just a big blemish on what is an incredible sport. Like nobody, like obviously, like if you're playing football, you know that injuries are a risk. That's something that can happen. But I think the NFL wants to hide these long term things and hope that players won't know to look for them or to get diagnosed with them, because I mean, for a while, they like before the that concussion movie and before the guy that initially broke that story came out with the findings on CTE, I mean, they weren't really offering like any type of medical care to their former players that were suffering from these diseases. And I think that's a big part of why they don't want players or people to be educated on the topic, is they want to avoid having to pay out their players. Amber left me a comment here. I believe you are a veteran and are diagnosed with ALS. They give you 100% disability because there's a link to ALS in the military service. Yeah. That is good to know. That is also partially why I bring this up, because I do see some parallels to this, to the Chris Johnson story and to people serving in the military. I think the biggest thing that both the military and the NFL sometimes fail to do for either our veterans or for their players is that they don't have the education available and for these people to understand the risks that can come and the long-term health effects. I think ultimately that's the most important thing, is that, you know, like for Chris Johnson, his family didn't really know that there could be a link between ALS and football, and they didn't know what signs to look for or how to detect or screen for early. You know, it's because this is sporadic. He didn't have a family history of it. So this wasn't, I'm not super familiar with how you can screen for ALS and how early detection might work and how that could affect your treatment. A little outside of my realm, medically speaking, I'm not very familiar with that, but I do think even just catching it earlier, before the disease can really progress, would be helpful. And it's very similar with a lot of veterans, where, you know, they don't want to, you might go somewhere and deal with I think of the burn pits thing. And H, feel free to step in, correct me if I'm wrong, but I think like a lot of these guys weren't given the proper information about what they could have been exposed to, and all the cancers and health complications that came with it. And so they weren't, they didn't know to screen for that and to try to catch that ahead of time. And so some of these guys were, you know, getting these cancer diagnoses or other health diagnoses kind of late. And if they had the education or the resources, to be aware of that thing, they could have potentially, it could have just made a big difference in catching it early.
1: But see, I'm looking at a different objective view. I like, so, you know, ALS, CT, all this stuff, the way I look at it, it's kind of like with the way I looked at it when I went into the military. You know, when you go in the military, you already know that you're signing your life a check to die for the president, to die for the American people. Okay, so you already know what's going to happen. There's so much information out now that, like, there's not really an excuse. And the way that I look at it is, like, you go to the Denver Bronco games, how much is a ticket? A ticket's usually like $200, $300, right? Well, the reason why it's that much is because these

0: Totally. But I'm not going to beat up the army, or not the army. I'm not going to beat up the NFL anymore because it's not a secret anymore. They know the risk, but they choose the risk because of the money. You know, I believe it was Chris Johnson that he was a part of the Tennessee Titans. I think it was like 4 or 5 years ago. He ultimately said, you know what? I would rather get hit in the head or hit in the top than get hit in the knees, because if you get hit in the knees, your career's over. At least if you get hit in the head, you have a little bit longer of a career. He said that himself.
1: I don't know if that's an actual quote. I don't remember him
0: That
1: saying
0: the what
1: that.
0: so In fact, I can chat GPT
1: Yeah.
0: but yeah, they know the risks, man, you
1: I
0: know?
1: mean, you would be surprised. There's a lot of things out there that, like, all the information, yeah, it's out there, but it's not necessarily just like easy to find, and a lot of people, like our public schools, are kind of crumbling, and they get worse by the day. So, like, I'm just saying, like, yeah, like that you can, I like the NFL is a billion dollar corporation. Like, I don't think we need to be like covering for them. Like, they. Yeah, that's true. Most people don't operate on logic anymore. But yeah, I don't know if you caught the beginning, Amber, but we're talking about Chris Johnson, former NFL player that was diagnosed with ALS.
0: Yeah, I'm looking for the player. When I bring it up on the back computer is saying that, you know, that quote hasn't just been echoed by one player.
1: I was gonna say, man, I mean.
0: It's been echoed by several NFL players. One of the most well-known players to say something along these lines was Luke Kuechly
1: Keekly.
0: before, okay, thank you. Before he retired, he and other defensive players have talked about how they'd rather take a hit to the head than suffer a serious injury, knee injury because of it. You know, so I mean, I get it. And the thing about it is, HG, you're very that's you're a good person. When it comes to everybody and anybody, you're very empathetic. Okay, but when it comes to like the NFL, they don't care. They don't care. And the reason why they don't care,
1: Well, I think that's problematic
0: well,
1: because
0: because they're paying all this money. You care that the gas is so much, right?
1: well, the NFL is the most profitable sports league in America. So
0: Right, because the players are making so much money. I mean, they're
1: I
0: making.
1: mean the you want to talk about like well-paid professional athletes, the NFL isn't even like the top sports league in terms of money made for
0: Oh, I
1: professional
0: know, I
1: athletes.
0: know, I know,
1: Like
0: I
1: the
0: know. I'm just
1: MLB
0: saying.
1: and the NBA both definitely clear.
0: I'm just saying. I don't. Now that years have gone by, I don't feel as bad as I did for like Joe Montana days. Like I feel bad for Joe Montana. I feel bad for that era because TBI, CTE, same thing. It wasn't really taught. It wasn't really known.
1: It was.
0: Now it's known. They know the risks. Just like when you sign up for the military, you know you're gonna deploy.
1: Well, and look, I know about the I knew about CTE, but like
0: Right.
1: honestly, the whole ALS connection, I wasn't aware that that was a possibility until the Chris Johnson story thing. So like,
0: Well, I mean, not only do you have ALS, but you
1: Yeah, no,
0: also have
1: apparently it's Parkinson's,
0: yeah, and there that
1: Alzheimer's,
0: Farron talks about it all single yeah, is that blue?
1: sickle cell anemia.
0: Thank you, yes, that as well.
1: Right.
0: I mean, I'm not discounting what you're saying. I'm just giving you a different point of view. That's all I'm saying.

0: players definitely like there is more information out there about that. I do see what you're saying. I do think the NFL still needs to do a better job about transparency and, you know, educating your players. Cause it's like these owners, like these guys, you know, they, I again, it's a similar comparison that I draw to the military. Cause it's like you like, yes, you do know the risks, but like you do still choose to take those on there to go out there and either for make the a lot of owner money for the owners or to go and you know, defend the country. And then it's like, sure, you are aware of the risks, but I think that, you know, you should still be fairly compensated for the risks that you're taking on.
1: Well, and I think they are.
0: And to be properly educated about, to just make sure that, like, you know, every little that they're giving you every resource available for you to properly mitigate the risk to yourself post playing or post service, you know. That's just how I feel. I don't think like, and I don't think that the NFL does a good job of that. And there are certainly, just from being here, I don't want to speak broad umbrella term, but like I've heard some stories of veterans that also have not been given the resources that they need post-service.
1: That's true. That's very true. And we're still fighting that.
0: Yeah,
1: we're gonna go on a real quick break, and after this break, one thing that I want to touch up. I don't know if you had this planned or not, but the Buffalo Bills, they're deciding to keep somebody out of their new stadium, their museum or whatever. I'd like to hear your take on that.
0: Okay, I haven't heard about this. So,
1: whatever you do, stay with us. Don't go away. 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
0: Welcome back to the final timeout here on Military Broadcast Radio. I am your host, HG. We're back. Going to get into some more sports news. And H, actually, you had something for us that you were teasing before we went on break.
1: Yes. So yesterday it was brought up the Buffalo Bills. I guess they're making a museum, and the football player. And I know you're going to get this. There's a football player that was a Hall of Fame.
0: Oh, they're leaving out of it. Is it OJ?
1: Yes, it is. And you know, it's crazy that there's two point of views. There's point of view, they're like, hey, you know, he was a bad man, you know, he was a possible murderer, blah blah blah.
0: A definite murder.
1: And then there's the point of view is, are we putting them in the Hall of Fame because he was a moral like mentor, like, you know, he had that platform, or are they putting them in the Hall of Fame because of his ability? And before you say anything, keep in mind that it's different charges, of course, but you have the, for example, let's see here, there's like Ray Lewis, you know, or Barry Bonds, or the most important one that I think is an incredible one is Pete Rose. You know, like they could have put Pete Rose in the Hall of Fame a long time ago. They waited until he died and then they put him in. you know, even though now they've got betting all over the NFL, all over the NBA.
0: Well, I will say some of those guys, it's different. Like, yeah, there were the gambling scandal with Rose. Barry Bonds was doing steroids, which, I mean, that was a time, though, when the MLB was almost encouraging players to use steroids to try to get viewership up. Sorry, and then who was the other one you said?
1: Let's see. There's
0: you said Pete Rose, Barry Bonds,
1: and Ray Lewis.
0: Ooh, yeah, Ray Lewis is also a tough one because I'm actually not as familiar with his case. But yeah, I do know that there was some, you know, there was a potential stabbing, something like that. Which
1: like blood on a suit. I don't know the whole thing. I can look it up.
0: That one definitely was a little more
1: little conspiracy.
0: I see what you're saying.
1: Yeah.
0: Again, like, this is such a weird topic to broach because it's like, I mean, if you're obviously just talking as a player, I mean, O.J. Simpson was incredible. I mean, he was
1: right. He made the Bills, dude. He put them on the map.
0: What he did in a 14-game season, like his 1973 season, just especially because that was a 14-game season, is one of the most incredible running back seasons you'll ever see. 2,003 rushing yards in 14 games, 12 touchdowns. Man, I mean, the guy was averaging 143 yards a game. And that's,
1: when you think of the Denver Broncos, who's the one player that you think of that put the Denver Broncos on the map?
0: It's Elway.
1: Right. Okay. Who's the one player that put the Carolina Panthers on the map?
0: Oh, that's probably Steve Smith.
1: Okay. All right. See, every player, or I should say every team, has that one player that gives that extra character.
0: I mean, like, we're bringing back Ray Lewis. He's probably who put the Ravens on the map as a new franchise, the leader stingy 2000s defense that just dominated people all year.
1: And see, I would, you know, it's a different position, but it's a toss-up between Joe Flacco and Ray Lewis. Because if I'm not mistaken,
0: the Ravens won a Super Bowl before Joe Flacco even got there. And that was because Ray Lewis was the captain of that defense. Like, not a lot of people even know who the quarterback for the Ravens was when they won the Super Bowl in 2000. A Super Bowl that they won 34-7 against the Giants. Like, they just absolutely smoked them. It was Trent Dilfer.
1: Okay.
0: If you've seen Trent Dilfer, when he doesn't have a top one defense in the league.
1: Right.
0: No disrespect to the Dilf, but he's not exactly like that. So I would say Ray Lewis definitely was more of an impact putting the Ravens on the map.
1: Okay. And I can agree with that, you know. I'm just saying that, you know, it's not my opinion. I'm just giving another point of view. Because sometimes we get fixated on one thing and we don't think about, like, the other side of the coin. That's what's crazy about this world is you have so many views. What's right to you isn't right to somebody else. And I think that's insane.
0: Yeah. I mean, I would be very interested to see what some viewers are thinking. Like, so let us know. Do you think OJ belongs in the Bills Museum or their Hall of Fame, whatever it is?
1: Yes. You can call us. You can text us 720-619-0627. The phone lines are up. The phone lines are available. We want to hear you. Let us know this morning. We'll send you a swag bag. We like sending swag bags.
0: Oh yeah, yeah. I mean, for me, it's so tricky because as a play, like, I think if you were just like, if you're just separating him as a player, like, absolutely he should be there. He hasn't, like, the 5 year or the 4 year run he had from 72 to 76 was insanely dominant. You know, he goes, obviously there's a 2,000-yard season, but, you know, he ran for 1,250 the year before that, 1,125 the year after, ran for over 1,800 yards in 75 and for over 1,500 in 76. So he was he had an incredible stretch, ended up finishing his career with 11,236 rushing yards and 61 rushing touchdowns, you know, as well as 2,000 yards receiving and 14 receiving touchdowns. So 75 scrimmage touchdowns and almost 14,000 yards scrimmage yards over a career. In a in a era that was definitely more favorable towards defenses. So to be that prolific offensively was, you were really a level of dominant above everybody else. But the big issue with OJ is that his trial was mass. I mean, it was an international spectacle. And I think you could, most people nowadays walk away with the fact that, like, he are pretty resigned to the fact that he did it. I mean, honestly, I do honestly believe he did as well. And so in that sense, I feel like it probably makes sense to leave him out. And at this point, you don't need the negative press. You've got plenty of other players too that have done a lot to keep your team on the map. You've got those 90s Bills teams with, you know, Bruce Smith, Thurman Thomas, Jim Kelly, Andre Reed, that were fantastic. And nowadays you've got Josh Allen as the new face of Buffalo. Some stellar players in, like, James Cook. So, heck, even had Marshawn Lynch at one point. So, I'm interested to see what other people think, though.
1: I am too. I really am too.
0: Let us know.
1: I really am too. And I didn't mean to hijack your show, HG.
0: Glad you brought that up.
1: I'm the reason why I bring that up is because we need to think as a society. Are we judging Hall of Fame based on ability, or are we judging it upon character?
0: It also kind of goes into that same, like, you know, separate the art from artist when you talk about whether it be musicians, filmmakers,
1: yes,
0: painters, whatever. Like, yeah, there's plenty of people that are, you know, kind of rotten human beings, but when you look at them, what they did artistically, can you separate their actions and their art? Can you separate those two things? It's a tricky, you know, it's a tricky balance that we have to, that a lot of people go through. So
1: it really is. Really is. And let's not forget the greatest quarterback in the world. You know, he's going to be a first ballot Hall of Fame, but he's been accused of some scandals too. So we can't forget that. We have to go on another we're going to play a song this time. We're going to go on a real quick break. And when we come back, HG, what are we getting into?
0: We're going to dive into NBA and NHL draft grades. And then we're also going to go over some of the big moves that have gone down in free agency and trade-wise across those respective leagues. So stay with us. We got a whole lot of sports to cover coming up on the show.

0: 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MBR Talk.
1: Hey, folks. 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
3: Welcome back to the show, ladies and gentlemen. We'll be getting a little philosophical and asking some questions, deep questions this morning, it feels like, but I appreciate you all for sticking around for that. We're going to get into some up-to-date sports news now, though, and we're going to kick it off with some trades and draft grades that we got going on here. I'm going to start this off in the NHL, and we're going to go ahead and there's been a lot of trades. We're going to hit some of the major ones first, though. We're going to go through some of these major trades that have been going down. All right. So starting back on June 19th, the Maple Leafs are getting Darren Radish and he's going to be, it's a trade and sign and trade deal rather. So he also signed an 8-year, $68 million contract. The Lightning getting a fifth round pick out of that. Another big one here, the Florida Panthers are acquiring Brady Tkachuk. This happened back on the 21st. The Senators got a couple of first round picks for the 2026 draft, the 2027 second, as well as a conditional 2029 pick. So that was picks number 9 and 25 in this upcoming draft. And then the Panthers getting a proven all-star caliber player, trying to revamp that roster and get back into a contending window. They missed the playoffs this year after winning the past few Stanley Cups. Another one, the Calgary Flames acquired Simon Nemec and Maxim. I'm going to butcher this one. Tsplakov from the New Jersey Devils. The Devils loading up on some draft picks for 2027 and 2028. A couple of first-rounders there and a 2026 second round. Feels like sort of a rebuild move here for New Jersey. I mean, they made the playoffs 2 years ago, just kind of missed out this season, obviously. And so I think they might feel that they don't have that big of a contention window right now. And so they're sort of, instead of trying to force what they've got on the roster, sell off and start building towards the future. Yeah, 42-37-3 team this year, but that was, you know, a second to last place finish in the Metropolitan. So then Calgary, a team that actually did just, they came close to in a weaker Pacific. I mean, a couple of different games maybe go their way and they could really have been in contention. So I think they feel like, you know, making some moves to bolster the roster a little bit, add some depth, and they could potentially see themselves making the playoff push. All right. Well, the Senators, who traded away one of their stars in Brady Tkachuk, looking to go for a bit of some more depth pieces here, and you know, maybe not as much star potential, but definitely really solid players all around. They send one of those first-round picks to the San Jose Sharks. They get William Eklund, Casper Hulton, and Brandon Saboba. So the Senators making a lot of moves. They had a pretty tough exit out of the first round of the playoffs here. And so I think they just got really dominated by the eventual champion, Carolina Hurricanes. So looks like they're moving some pieces around. Interested to see what they do here. The Capitals acquired Jordan Kyrou from the St. Louis Blues for Connor McMichael, Milton Gastron, and the 2026 first round pick. So Capitals looking to add a bit more talent to the roster and potentially get back into a contention window there. The Blackhawks just forever trying to get past that point of being an exciting young team, acquiring Bowen Byram and Jordan Greenway in exchange for Lewis Krever, from the Buffalo Sabres. And the Sabres get a first round and a second round pick. So really like this trade for Buffalo. They've already got a ton of young talent on that squad. They were one of the youngest teams in the postseason, and they made it a pretty far run. Went to seven games with Montreal into the second round. So now you get some first round picks added to the bunch there. So good on them. Another sign and trade deal back on the 24th. Alex Tuck going to the Capitals, signing an 8-year, $84 million contract. And the Sabres get another pick for this upcoming draft. And David Kampf. And there have been a couple of other smaller trades. My Avalanche sent Valeri Nichushkin to the Blue Jackets for a haul of picks. One of the notable ones there. Sabres acquire Olin Zegler from the Anaheim Ducks. Brad Bedard and William Trudeau getting exchanged. For all the minor, smaller trades, the NHL.com has a great, just a week-by-week tracker of that. But we've got a few more major ones to cover here, including John Jason Pietrangelo heading to the Boston Bruins and the Mammoth, who are one of the really exciting teams in the playoffs this year. Weren't able to get out of the first round, so shaking up the roster a little bit and acquiring some picks. I like this move for the Mammoth here. The Bruins add, another kind of veteran piece to the team, somebody that can help them potentially win now. Right winger, they go into the lineup. And then Buffalo getting some more draft capital. Or not Buffalo, sorry, Utah getting some more draft capital, including a conditional first round and then two first rounders this year. So a move for the future where I think they're still a potential playoff team, but they're also building towards the future. The New York Rangers making a big move here to go and get Dorofeev from the Vegas Golden Knights, one of the Knights' top players on their Stanley Cup run this year. And the Knights probably looking to move a little bit towards the future. This was a team that really overachieved with in the playoffs, considering how the regular season went. I think this is a move that says, we're not going to bank on that being the strategy every year. So we'll send off one of our better players. The Rangers, a team that really, really looking to improve. And you get a couple of picks in this upcoming draft, as well as a conditional first 2028. A big move here for the St. Louis Blues, acquiring Mason McTavish from the Anaheim Ducks. A little of a surprising move from Anaheim. Definitely a team that I thought would want to try to keep a lot of their core together. But, getting picks 15 and 29 in this year's draft in exchange for one of your exciting forwards is not a bad trade-off. And now the Blues, that's exciting for them. I think they could really be a good team this year. They had a ton of talents in the age. I'm not going to go to break just yet.
4: Oh, okay. All right. My bad.
3: Well, start. we're going to throw a flag on that, man. That was a false start.
4: Well, you know, the reason why I was going to go to break was because, you know, you was bringing up like the trades and stuff. And I know that we're covering hockey right now.
3: We are.
4: And, you know, one of the things that I kind of wanted to bring up, but we'll talk about it when we come back, is, you know, the age limit. There's a situation, because like we just got the press release yesterday that LeBron James, he's not returning back to the Lakers next year.
3: No, he is not. That'll be something I'm bringing up when we get over to our NBA coverage.
4: Right.
3: I'm gonna wrap up. The last major trade I had to go over here for was the Panthers. This actually just happened yesterday.
4: Okay.
3: Are acquiring Jacob Markstrom and Angus Cruikshank from the New Jersey Devils in exchange for Jesper Bokwivits, Evan Rodriguez, and Ben Steves. So Florida's been making a lot of moves here. Same with the Devils. Again, this feels more of like a New Jersey, this feels more of like a big picture looking towards the future, where not necessarily next year, whereas Florida looks like they're definitely trying to shore up their roster and their depth, and they feel like they've still got another few deep playoff runs in them with some of this talent on the roster. So those are some of the major NHL trades that we've had. On to draft grades, because the draft also just wrapped up here. First, we're going to start with the A's. The San Jose Sharks got an A++. Apparently, they just hit. It was just 100% ace the test, 10 out of 10. One of the best first rounds in, you know, NHL history. You had three first round picks, so definitely tough to not do well there. But you get left winger Ivar Steinberg from Sweden, Keaton Verhoef, a defenseman from North Dakota, and another defenseman from Vancouver, and Ryan Lynn. But just a ton of huge upside players, as well as hitting some key organizational needs. So just incredible draft value. I'm hearing reports that they say there's a real decent chance that we look back at this draft and say that San Jose got two of the top five defensemen in this year's class. They found a really good goalie from Canada and Brady Noling, bit of a steal there in the fourth round. Another center from Jake Gustavin, and hey, they took a swing on the tallest player in NHL history if he makes the league, which is a 7-foot Alexander Karmanov out of North Bay. Where is that? MDA? What country is that the abbreviation for?
4: Don't look at me, man. I failed geography.
3: All right, I'm sorry. If anyone knows what MDA is an abbreviation for, my geography knowledge is also not that great. Maple Leafs, another team that got an A+. You get Gavin McKenna, hard to mess up having the first overall pick when you have such a slam dunk left winger like him, the Penn State prodigy. But they also just, I think, got a ton of upside in all of their picks here. A couple of good defensemen at the end of the second and beginning of the first round in Alexander Biliok and Ethan McKenzie. Took a couple of goalies and Husa. I'm not even going to try to pronounce that one. And Patrikas Plimas here. I'm not as familiar with the foreign prospects in the NHL, and I have a tough time pronouncing the name. I apologize. But yeah, I mean, they had a ton of picks. They really just loaded up. They've got a ton of depth now in the defenseman, the goalkeeper category, as well as some attackers. Gavin McKenna is going to probably be a stud right away. I like the upside of like Zach Olsen for him, they got in the third. Could have been a second round prospect. The Ducks also going to get an A. They use those two first-round picks that they recently acquired from the Blues to get Nika Klepkov and Marcus Nordmark. So Swede and for Marcus, and then out of Ohio, Anika, there Nikita. So yeah, a couple of wingers there. They got a really solid defenseman in the second, and Jaden Kurtz. Again, they had a lot of picks, and I think they just did a good job of really addressing depth. I see some good upside. They got Klepkov was huge value at number 15. So, and who was it? Oh yeah, Mathis Preston was. It was just crazy that he slid all the way back to pick 50. So, he's got a high ceiling there. The Preds, Nashville Predators, also had two first-round picks. They took Wyatt Cullen and Tommy Bela right there. They're going to get an A as well. They drafted some really highly skilled ceiling players in those two. Just really top heavy ceiling players. What's his name? Bayless. He's got huge upside with, his skating and puck moving abilities is unmatched. Really like the Dmitriy Borachev pick. That was a good grab there in the third round. And then I had a lot of late round picks. And so I think they just, some positions of need that they needed depth at. Got a couple more left wingers, few more defensemen in the center. So, it just nobody that's to write home about, but just a lot of good stockpile there. Likely that you definitely find, 3 to 4 pretty solid players that can be contributors on your team out of that mix there, which is, what you ask for. Penguins, they get an A despite not having a ton of draft picks in this one, but they did a great, got right winger Liam Ruck in the first round, a center Marcus Ruck, which I believe is his brother or cousin. I think it's a brother. They are related, obviously, same last name. In the second round, and then a defenseman in Tomas Galvas. So really good draft out of them there. Going to go a little quicker just so we can get to the – we'll head the break at 9, okay, H? The Kings, we're going to give them an A. I love their first-round pick. Just a ton of draft picks there. Took some real quality swings. Elton Hermason, Liam Lefebvre, their top two players, their top two picks. I think have exciting scoring profiles. So yeah, good on the Kings. That's an A-. The Kraken get an A- as well. They had a set number 7 pick. They took Chase Reed. Kind of crazy that he was available at that spot. So, you get, potentially one of the top 5 defensemen in this class here. A really good value pick in the second with Casey Motherland. So, yeah, they got some of the very best defensemen at 7 overall. Potential first-round talent in Mutterlin right there in the at the second. So, they've got a lot of high upside in that one. Wings are going to get an A- as well. Viggo Borchek, the center out of Sweden, their first pick. And then they didn't have another pick until the third round, but they made a good call there, getting the goalie Samuel Henrik from Fargo, North Dakota. And then again, another player that could have gone in the top 5. So they've really addressed some key areas and needs. A couple of the defensemen late, Alex Taillefer and Ola Tonawala Tamu, that they got as well. Into the B grades, we're going to go with the Buffalo Sabres. 2 first round picks that they did a good job of hitting on. You turned Bowen Byram into Daxon Rudolph and Olin's Zellweger. So really killed it in the first round. And then some interesting prospects, a couple of centers and a right winger. They just didn't have a ton of depth, but I love the two first round picks should work out for them really well. Now the Calgary Flames, a team that came out pretty good, all things considered. We'll give them a B plus. They took Carson Carlos and Jax Hextall in the first round there. So B plus for Calgary. Carolina gets a B plus, the defending champs. No first round picks for them. But they go get a defenseman with their first second round pick as well as a center there. So just looking to shore up. I mean, the team that really got it done by having the great defenders and great defensemen. And then some high upside wingers in Zachary Lansard and Michael Burchild. A couple of goalies. Goaltending was, almost became an area of question for them. Brandon Bussey came in and played fantastic for them in the final few games of the Stanley Cup. But, you know, I think they're moving on from Freddie Anderson. So to have some depth is definitely good. Going through a little quicker now, the Mammoth will give them a B. Their first pick, Ethan Belchets. My Colorado Avalanche, who also didn't have a first-round pick, give them a solid B. They did have a ton of picks, so, I mean, addressing definitely a lot of different areas that they could use. They're good with attackers for the most part, so I really like, a couple of centers, defensemen, some more goalies, because the goalkeeping for the Avs has always been, it was better this year, but it's definitely a little shaky. They definitely did better than they should have with what they had. So I could really see four to six guys out of all these picks really becoming, high-level contributors for them. The Blue Jackets get a B. Their best pick, first-round guy, Oscar Hemming. Stars will also, and the Red Wings will give a B to Florida without a first-round pick. I think still gets a B grade as well. The Jersey Devils been making some moves. Got one of their players of the future, Alexander Command, which is what a dope-ass name. Definitely addressing some of their needs there. They're going a lot of centers that they took here, a couple of them a winger. So they're definitely looking for more offensive output in the future here. Give the Islanders and the Canucks a B grade as well. Blackhawks can get a B-. Wild, a B-. Canadians, Blues, Golden Knights, all B-. Down into some of the C's here. Boston Bruins didn't really have a first-round pick. Maybe had a couple of reaches there in the third and the fourth. We'll see how it pans out. Edmonton, limited draft capital, did all right. C-plus as well. Just don't know how many of these guys are going to be major players for your team in the coming years. Same with, I think, the Rangers. They had a ton of picks. They weren't super aggressive, didn't take any like high upside swings. So we'll go definitely some solid players, but we'll put them in the C plus category. Same with Ottawa and the Flyers and the Capitals. Coming into the C minus, our final team here is going to be the Tampa Bay Lightning. So those are the NHL draft grades. We're going to go ahead and hit another music break. When we come back, we're going to dive into the NBA offseason moves and draft grades as well. So stay tuned. You're watching The Final Timeout here on Military Broadcast Radio.
4: And HG, the question that I have for the listeners and for you for when we come back is, should there be an age limit for pro sports? Since LeBron's son, NIL, young MLB prospects, could teenagers be professional?
3: All right. That'll be the question when we come back.

0: 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MBR Talk.
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3: Welcome back, ladies and gentlemen. 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And Mr. H-Train, you had a question for us and the viewers. 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
4: We want to hear from you guys, okay? So, you know, me and HG was talking during the break. Now, we know that, what was it, this last year, LeBron's son, he played with them, and the NIL and the young MLB prospects. The question is, should there be an age limit for sports? I mean, like, should teenagers be professionals, or should everybody spend time in the college or the minors? You know, because who was that? The quarterback for the Indiana Hoosiers. Well, I don't know if he was a freshman or a sophomore.
3: You're talking about this past season,
4: yeah,
3: Fernando Mendoza.
4: Yeah, and like he dropped college and went to the pros. Like,
3: He was in college for a while.
4: He played
3: for five seasons. He was like,
4: or
3: at least four. He was at Cal for 3 years.
4: Okay.
3: Bad example. That was only his D1 offer. Then eventually, Kurt Cignetti got him to transfer to Indiana. But I mean, he was already like a senior. Like, he's 23. Like, he was,
4: Yeah. All right. Bad example. Yes. What would be a better example?
3: Well, you're mentioning LeBron James. He's probably one of the most famous. Went straight from high school to the pros. I think the minimum age limit before you can become a pro should be 18. And before you can take any NIL, I think you should also be 18 and you can get an agent. You know, that's when you can, you know, that's kind of when you're eligible to vote. You can join the military when you're 18. So, like, if you're going to become a professional athlete, that type of stuff, like, 18 should be the age limit. You know, I don't know if, like, you shouldn't be in high school with, like, these, you know, hundreds of thousands to millions of dollars of brand deals. You know, let's chill it on that. But yeah, no, I think once you turn 18, there you go. I think most guys should go at least to college and play a few years in college. There are definitely guys that there are players that are so talented that it's like, yeah, they should. I mean, but they're kind of like outliers where it's like, yeah, you just know it's like that they're going to be a very good player. Like, it was, I mean, LeBron's the most famous one. I'm honestly just blanking on examples right now. There are plenty others. I'll have to come back to you on that, but yeah.
4: I'll do a search. Hold on.
3: Yeah. Like, the NBA is one of those leagues where it makes a little more sense where you can kind of come right out of high school. Cause, like, I mean, you can just see it. Like, there are levels to it where it's like, you can kind of just tell, like, yeah, oh my God, this kid's just way better than everybody else out there. Like, I was honestly surprised Cooper Flagg even did a year at Duke. Cause it was like, yeah, he was just so much, obviously, like, more skilled than everyone out there. And now he's tearing it up in the league on, like, the Mavericks asked him to do absolutely everything last year. Leagues like football, like the NFL, I think it's important. Like, I don't really think anybody could go right out of high school into the NFL. You need to, because it's a little different with how complicated the playbook is in the NFL, and play callings, schemes, formations, all of that stuff. You need to sort of start to see pro style at a collegiate level, because there aren't a lot of high school coaches that are running anywhere close to what a pro playbook is going to look like. And so it, you kind of need to get that, learn that, a little bit at a collegiate level.
4: Right.
3: And see, even at the collegiate level, I think there's a significant jump with the speed of the game.
4: So I have some numbers here. So here are some of the biggest names who skipped college and went straight from high school to the NBA. And this is how many seasons they had compared to stars who stayed in college and they made it to the NBA. Check this out. So, like, the number one person is, like you mentioned, LeBron James in 2003.
3: He's obviously been playing
4: for 23 plus years. Yeah. Then there's Kevin Garnett,
3: who was a beast. He's got
4: 20
3: Hall of Famer.
4: Right. 21 years, started in 95. Kobe Bryant.
3: Kobe was one. I couldn't remember if Kobe did college a year in college or not.
4: No. Straight from high school. 20 years. All right. Dwight Howard, 2004. 18 plus years. Jermaine O'Neal, 1996, 18 years. Trey McGrady, 1997, 16. Now, compare that to stars who stayed in college. Check these numbers out, okay? First one is Michael Jordan, of course. Yeah. 3 years, 15 years, okay? Tim Duncan, 4 years, 19 as a season. Steph Curry, 3 years, 17 plus. Magic Johnson, 2 years, 13 NBA season. But, you know, I don't really count Magic Johnson in this because one of the main reasons why he left the NBA was because he was HIV positive.
3: Yeah.
4: It wasn't because of his play. So,
3: and in the 90s, he was dealing with a lot of injuries already that sort of limited his explosiveness and how dominant he was in the 80s. And then I think the whole HIV positive was kind of the final nail in the coffin.
4: Yeah. So,
3: he honestly probably could have played longer if it wasn't anything about his talent. It just, injuries and illness,
4: health, exactly. And you know, so the evidence suggests that surprisingly many of the greatest high school to NBA players had longer careers than the average college player. That's interesting, because you would think that if they stayed in college they would mature, they would develop, and that's not what the numbers are showing. One reason is that they entered the league at 18 instead of 21 or 22. You know, they learned NBA coaching earlier. They developed physically with

0: And it's also that one sport where just your talents and athleticism can really make up for a lot of your what's the word I'm looking for?
1: I have no idea, but like,
0: I don't want to say disability, but it can really make up for, like, let's, like, if you're a super talented score, really athletic, with good, like, yeah, it can really cover up your weaknesses if you just, as long, like, as you have, like, good shot creation, athleticism, and are a solid shooter, like, you can still really be impactful even if you don't necessarily have the hoop IQ hasn't developed, or, you know, you aren't like a great facilitator or playmaker, whatever it is, or you don't, and, you know, you don't like understand the NBA playbook as well. Like, you can just tell a guy like who has incredible ability to just go out there and hoop and tell the rest of the team to just get out, clear out and get out of the way. Like, sometimes that's just what comes down to. Other sports, like, because there's only five guys out there, sometimes it's easier for one guy to take over a game, whereas other sports, like baseball, there's a bunch of guys out there. Like, yeah, you can be the best outfielder there is, but, like, if the ball's not getting hit to the outfield, there's not a whole lot you can do, you know? And, like, in the NFL, like, yeah, you can be. We saw with Darrell Revis, he was an absolute lockdown corner. Well, they would just throw it somewhere else, or they could just run the ball. And it's like, I mean, he can't be everywhere on the field. So I think basketball, more than anything, is that one sport where you can kind of take that. And I think hockey to some degree too, because it's like, yeah, like, okay, you can, as long as you can defend solidly and you have great, you have good skating and puck handling ability, or you know, you're a good defender and you're a good shooter and shot creator, and you've got good scoring ability, you can still go out there and make a difference on the court, and be, like, just pure ability alone, be, like, if you're that talented, like guys like, you know, LeBron, Kobe, Kevin Garnett, Tracy McGrady were, like, they can just go out there and still be the best or second best player for their team and be a real problem.
1: You know, the last basketball game that me and my wife watched was LeBron James. You know, she said, well, no wonder LeBron James is, you know, making all these shots and stuff. He's a ball hawk. I thought that was funny. You know, because she doesn't really know NBA, and I really don't know NBA, but, you know, for her to come up with that, you know, explanation, it was kind of funny.
0: Yeah. Well, see, then that's where I got to disagree with you, because LeBron's not the score first type of player. Like, he is he's one of the best passers in NBA history, one of the greatest playmakers and facilitators.
1: I didn't say that. My wife said that, you know?
0: And then, I mean, he's been on a lot of teams where the other guys are not
1: right.
0: They can't really carry their weight scoring. Right. And so sometimes you just, like, especially some of those Cavalier teams, like, eventually they just got to a point where it's like, this game's too close. Everyone else is not playing well enough. Like, just give LeBron the ball and get the hell out of his way. And, like, that was just what they had to do to win. So,
1: well, when you're used to carrying a team, I mean, Peyton Manning's a perfect example. He carried the Indianapolis Colts, and we saw him do the same thing with the Denver Broncos, because after he left, how many years did it take for us to?
0: Okay, Peyton in Indianapolis carried he definitely did a huge job for them offensively, because, I mean, he was putting up insane numbers, and their defense wasn't always, I mean, he never really had like a top 10 defense while he was there. Super Bowl 50, the Broncos defense carried Peyton Manning. He was,
1: I agree with that.
0: He was
1: definitely agree with that.
0: Not the same quarterback that he was.
1: That is very true.
0: I mean, injuries just caught up to him at that point, but we have a historic top 5 all-time defense.

0: right there.
1: So, all right. Well, you know what, H, we spent a lot of time on this. Let's go ahead and we'll probably hit one more break for this show. When we come back, we're going to just, we're going to take it to the final buzzer here.
0: There we go.
1: We're going to go through the NBA draft and some big trades and free agent moves. And then we're going to end it off with a World Cup round of 32 talk. So, yeah, stay with us. You're watching Military Broadcast Radio here in the Work Simple Studios.
2: I love it.
0: Love it. See you right back.

0: small steps still get you to big places. Keep paddling.
1: Whenever things get rough or it feels like you're at the edge, remember this. Storms pass.
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3: All right, welcome back, ladies and gentlemen. You're watching the Final Fight Night here on Military Broadcast Radio Station. We're giving our veterans a voice. We're in the Work Simple Studios here in Westminster, Colorado. We're going to just ride it out the final 25-ish minutes we got left here, or 35-ish minutes we got left here. We're just going to take it to the end. So we're going to go ahead and jump into it, man. We have had a busy NBA off season, a lot of different moves. I'll try to cover some of the big ones here that we've had. So, guys are just going all over the place. So, some good news for Nuggets fans. Peyton Watson's going to become a restricted free agent. He's taking the $6.5 million qualifying option. So hopefully we can get a deal with him worked out pretty soon. Going through, let me know what you think, how your team's doing, whether their favorite moves. Austin Reeves is going to be, he declined his deal. He declined his player option and then signed a new 4-year extension. That was a big one. All right, back here into the. All right, so yeah. A lot of the rookie players are taking some of their deals. Good to see that. All right, let's see here. Big list here. Coby White. There it is. Going to be coming back to Charlotte. With the LaMelo trade, he's looking to be the top guy there. So that's an interesting move by the Hornets. And that's going to actually give me a nice transition to talk about this LaMelo Ball trade. I'm interested in what the Hornets are doing here because Coby White is probably a better scorer than LaMelo is at this point, but LaMelo is still just an elite facilitator. And so I think this is going to severely hinder the way the Hornets play basketball because who's going to really be bringing the ball up and running the offense? I mean, they've got a lot of like good elite scorers and great athletes, but I mean, in terms of playmaking, LaMelo took on a huge playmaking load for that team. And all you get back for it is Naz Reid, a couple of first round pick swaps and this like second and first round. So three first round pick swaps in 2028, 2029, and 30, unprotected firsts in 2033, and then second round swaps in 2029, 2023, and 33. You add some more good 3-point shooting. Naz is a good defender, so I mean, this is a team that definitely needed some defense and athleticism, or just like just overall good defending. He can sort of get out on the perimeter and guard any good 3-point shooting bigs, but he's also big and physical enough to defend in the paint as well. So he'll add some solid defensive upside there. Good 3-point shooter as usual. Don't know who's going to take on the offensive playmaking duties for the Hornets. Then LaMelo Ball going to the T-Wolves. This is really big for the Timberwolves. They finally just have a great facilitator and somebody that can truly run the point guard position, I think this really just opens the door. Anthony Edwards had to take on a lot of that responsibility, and now you really just get to let him become a score first type of player, which was already his sort of mindset there. But I think this really opens things up a lot for the Timberwolves in the half court. You have a ton of athletic players that can get to the rim and score at will. They're bringing back Ayo Dosunmu, Jaden McDaniels. Oh my goodness, is back there as well. So yeah, this is just absolutely huge for them. Like they really needed just a playmaker like this. They do lose some size. They're going to be kind of small. They've got, like, besides Rudy Gobert, Julius Randle is gone too. They traded him to the Nets. We talked about that on last week's show. And they lose a bit of three-point shooting with this. But overall, they've done just a really good job of, I think, opening up, just giving Anthony Edwards a comfortable role as a scorer and relieving those playmaking duties that he had to do. Let me know, who do you think won this trade? The Hornets, I think, got fleeced in this one, though. I know LaMelo Ball is, I mean, he's still a pretty solid scorer. He's just kind of inconsistent, but like in this role, like he will, you know, he'll be bringing the ball up and probably just looking to get it to Anthony Edwards and then being available for spot up shooting. It'll be him and Dante DiVincenzo. If they're on from three, the T-Wolves will be a very dangerous team. It'll just be, you know, their size will be a bit of a question mark, but let me know who you think won that trade. This is a bit of a sneaky trade here, but the Thunder just stockpiling some draft picks, but the Pistons get Isaiah Joe, good 3-and-D prospect who can come in for them there. A team that definitely needs some shooting in Detroit, so I really like this there. Obviously, it's not a, you know, this isn't really a groundbreaking trade or anything. It's a role player getting traded for some picks. But yeah, let me know what you think of this Pistons trade here. I really think this is pretty, I mean, those picks during the contention window, you're not really going to miss those. This could be huge. This could just be a really big addition for Detroit. They need some more shooters. The Hornets and the Suns made another trade. So the Hornets are just really shaking up their roster. They get rid of Miles Bridges. They send him to Phoenix. So Phoenix, him and Dylan Brooks, one of the most unlikable forward combos you'll have in the NBA. Phoenix, I think really they're trading Grayson Allen and Royce O'Neal in this. So a lot of that shows a lot of faith in Colin Gillespie, I guess. This brings some more shooting back to Phoenix, I guess. And then Allen can take on some playmaking duties there as well. So you're going to have, I mean, some insane three-point shooting. I mean, the Hornets may lead the league in three-point shooting there with Grayson Allen, Con Knipple, if those guys can shoot the way they shoot the lights out the way they normally do. Yeah. Again, these are not like a real star player trade, but who do you think wins? Let me know in the comments who you think wins this trade. I gotta go honestly say the Hornets probably get this. Makes the LaMelo trade not as much of a head scratcher there. I think for Phoenix, kind of feels like you're, I mean, like, I hope Colin Gillespie is the point guard that you think he is, because, I mean, otherwise, a lot of that playmaking duties falling back on Devin Booker, and we saw the struggles that had for the Suns in the past. Well, now we've got two big trades to cover. The Memphis Grizzlies, the Portland Trailblazers, and the Kings, or not the or the Hawks rather, involved in a three-trade team here, or three-team trade. So Portland's getting Ja Morant. They're gonna have a wild front court if Damian Lillard is healthy. They still have Drew Holiday there. So I mean, I wonder like who even starts out of those three. Like, I mean, you got Ja, Lillard, and Drew Holiday. I imagine Holiday probably at this point is off the bench, and it's Lillard running the point and Ja at shooting guard. Then you've got Denny Adia in the front court, Donovan Klingon at center. Be interesting to see who kind of takes Jeremy Grant's role. Probably Tumani Kamara. So that's actually a really good starting five right there. The Grizzlies are just, again, looking, are really just building up that front court. I mean, now you've got Jeremy Grant with Cam Boozer and the, what's his that big dude out of Purdue, Zach Edey there as well. Guard wise, I mean, Dylan Swain, they got him in the draft. I'm laying on the Tyus something, not Jones, but he played a lot of guard for them last season. So, yeah, this is going to be an interesting Grizzlies team, to say the least. And then the Hawks get guard Devin Carter in the future second. So they're just kind of like in it there. Yeah, I want to know what everyone thinks Portland's ceiling is now with this one here. This is, I mean, they go from a play-in team. They could potentially be a top four seed in the West if everything kind of clicks properly. I mean, they're going to have some elite rim pressure guys with Advia and Ja Morant. You know, Ja's a solid three-point shooter. Obviously, Damian Lillard, one of the best three-point shooters in NBA history. Coming off of another big injury, though, so we will see how good he is. I like this a little bit more for Memphis just because I think they're a team with just a lot more future prospects. We haven't seen really Ja Morant too consistently on the basketball court. So there's a lot of question marks here with this trade. And then one of our final trade that happened yesterday, Kawhi Leonard is back with the Toronto Raptors. Clippers trade him in exchange for Grady Dick, Brandon Ingram, two first, two second round picks, and the pick swap. So Clippers get a solid haul. They get a good isolation jump shooter in Brandon Ingram, a young guard with a lot of upside. So I think they definitely needed that for their front court there to be joining Keaton Wagler, who they just drafted. Kawhi Leonard and Scotty Barnes, that'll be a nasty 3-4 right there. They still have some stuff to be desired at the center position, but Emmanuel Quickley and RJ Barrett in that front court. Toronto making some moves to try to get back into title contention. I mean, Kawhi Leonard, despite the age, he was pretty healthy for a lot of last season and was very, very good. All-star caliber player out of there for LA. Just wasn't quite able to get them into the postseason, but if you look at what he did last season, at age 35, he was averaging 28 points, 6 rebounds, and 4 assists a game, shooting 50% from the field. Still got some gas in the tank there. And I think that honestly improved the big position and need at the small forward. No dig on Brandon Ingram, but I think Kawhi Leonard is just a better small forward. Defensively and as a scorer, he's just got way more in his bag. And now, I mean, he's got plenty of guys around him where he doesn't have to be the offensive engine. I mean, I think he still will be your primary scorer and primary point leader for Toronto, but you've got a lot of good options around you right there. So some of the major trades that have been going around in the NBA. What's been the trade of the NBA offseason? I mean, my opinion, it's still probably the Giannis trade. That is a huge shakeup. The Kawhi Leonard trade was a little bit out of left field, but that was a major one. That's got to be top three for me. The Kuminga trade's been, or not the Kuminga, the Aaron Wiggins trade, been really underrated as well. And then what player, like, who do we think is getting traded next? Because there's a couple of guys out there that I think might still be on the trade block. You've got obviously Jaylen Brown and Celtics trade rumors are out there. There are teams like the Nuggets and Rockets that are shopping people. Like, does Jamal Murray get traded? Does Kevin Durant get traded? Apparently the Rockets are listening to offers for every player except for, oh man, which Thompson brother do they have? They have Amen, I believe. I can never remember who's on Detroit and who's on Houston, but I think it's Amen. He's apparently their only untouchable player. So, I mean, I know they're working on a deal to get Fred VanVleet back there. So do we see like Kevin Durant get traded? Alfred Sengun potentially? Aaron Gordon could be on the trading block. A team like the Lakers, they still need a center, I think. So, like, who, you know, do they try to make a trade and go get Alfred Sengun? That wouldn't be that shocking to me. But that's going to do for the NBA trade news. Let's get into some draft grades here. And we're going to start with the Atlanta Hawks, who get an A-. Round one, they go Kingston Flemings and Zubi Ejiofor. One of the best guard prospects. He went to affectionately called the Navy SEALs of college basketball and Houston. Very pro-style defensive approach that Kelvin Sampson runs there. He really worked hard to develop good shot creation and become a good three-point shooter. I think this is good because the Hawks really needed they need some youth in their backcourt, and they get that freshman guard out of Houston. Huge for them. Zubi Ejiofor, I think they just need some, and Henry Fassar. Two center prospects. I like it. I think the center's also kind of an area of need. So you got the front court guys like Nikhil Alexander Walker, CJ McCollum, Dyson Daniel, couple of like energetic defensive stopper, shot making veteran, two way contributor. And now you have just an explosive off the dribble threat who I think is actually a really solid perimeter defender as well. And then, Zubi or Henry, I think like Henry is a huge steal. He should have been a first round pick or late second. They got him at pick 52. So that's huge. I think both of those guys could end up becoming solid contributors by the end of the season. Celtics get an A- as well. Chris Snack Jr. They needed some size, and you get another Houston player, versatile big man, top 10 player in his high school class. Great defender at Houston. Little lackluster as a scorer, but you've got plenty of scoring options. I just really think you need a guy that can provide some rim protection. And I think he's somebody who could do that. He's got incredible athleticism. He's sort of stuck in between that power forward center slot. So I don't know where exactly, but they'll play him at, but he definitely feels a glaring positional need. They're just thin and inexperienced at the front court. So they need a guy that can defend bigs. And I think Sinak Jr. is the guy that can do that. Then Dylan Mitchell at 40 will provide some, we'll see. He's a second round pick, but he's a development prospect. Nets, we're going to give him a C+. I like the Mikael Brown pick. And Josh Jefferson, Tyler Bildeau felt like some reaches for me. I think the Nets are kind of wishing that maybe they ended up in a position where they could have gotten like DeMonte Kamboozer or Caleb Wilson. But solid overall for them. The Hornets get a B-. They took Hein Steinbach and Christian Anderson in round one and didn't go anybody else in round two. I'm going to have to go a little quick here so we have some time for the World Cup. But they got some size for the front court and then some more depth in the back court. So I like that there. Love the Bulls getting Caleb Wilson and Dalen Swain. I got to give that an A. I think Wilson's going to be real stud. He's just an insane athlete. Might need to work on his shooting, but he is just the alley-oop connection that him and Josh Giddey and Matthias Barzal are going to probably have. The Bulls are going to be a fun team to watch in transition. And Dylan Swain, I love the upside, the guard upside there. Cleveland, give him a B. I mean, they only have a round two pick. They get Malik Thomas. Dallas Mavericks, I'll give them a B+. Love the Morris Johnson pick. Sergio De La Rea has some solid upside. The round two picks were super late. So, I mean, if one of those guys can even just become a bench player, that'll be all right. The Nuggets, I'll give a C-. I don't like that we traded away our Terrace Reed pick. I was really excited about that. I like Brazil coming from a John Calipari Arkansas team. And then Bryce Hopkins from St. John's, obviously with Rick Pitino. So two really good college coaches there. So I see those guys having a good potential to translate. Brazil, I think, might be able to fill a role round one. He's your big prototypical wing, 4 years of college experience. He's a high flyer. Maybe playing with Nikola Jokic. She never really was able to put it together in 5 years in college, but he's got he can manufacture second chance points, has a good lob connection with Jokic potentially. So we'll see. The Pistons, they got Abuka Okori. I like the guard depth. They definitely needed that. So give them a B+ on their grade. The Warriors, I think, get an A. Love the Yaxel Lendenberg pick. I think he's going to fit perfectly into that type of team. He's athletic, a good defender, has a good three ball jump shot. So I think he'll play really well off of Steph Curry. The Rockets only had a round two pick. They took Bruce Thornton. Give it a C+. With VanVleet coming back from a major knee injury, can't hurt to have some backcourt depth. Pacers kind of got hosed by not getting that Clippers pick. Take the all-time NCAA assist leader, Braden Smith. So I'll give him a C+. You're bringing in another great facilitator to a team that loves their facilitators. Clippers end up getting Keaton Wagler because they got their top five protected pick. some solid picks in the second round. I like the Nick Martinelli. Give them an A minus there. Lakers are going to give a D minus two. They take Cameron Carr, high flyer, athletic. I mean, he really fits the whole Showtime Laker type of aesthetic. I do think a center would have been more important for them to go here, but you know, now you've got a really flashy bench player behind Austin Reeves and Luka Doncic that can come in there and contribute. So, all right for them. Memphis Grizzlies, A+. I think they absolutely nailed it. Cam Boozer and Kareem Lopez in the first round. Fantastic front court size. Cam Boozer and any other draft class probably goes number one overall. One of my steals of the draft, Richie Saunders in round two. Loved him at BYU. Such a great three-point shooter. He was, I mean, when he got hurt, you know, BYU went from an Elite Eight type of team to they were out in the first round. So, I mean, he was instrumental in how good the Cougars were, and then his ACL tear is coming off of the injury. That'll be a bit, but they don't need him right away. I love him as a prospect, though. So A plus for the Grizzlies. He didn't have a first round pick. I'll give him a C. The Bucks love the Braden Burries and Nate Amon there. Those guys are some solid building pieces for the future. B plus for them. Minnesota. I'll give them a B minus for not having the first. Isaiah Evans and Trey Kaufman ran some bigs that have, I think, really high upside, but they aren't going to be immediate contributors for a team that is looking for a title contender. But they've got, those are some future picks there. Pelicans, give them a D. I truthfully don't even know a whole lot about Jaren Pierre Jr. Just a team that needs a lot to. They're very lackluster draft. Same thing with the Knicks. Got to give them a C. They didn't really have a first round pick. You know, we'll see. They're a team that's looking to repeat. I don't think these guys make an immediate impact year one. The Thunder, got to give them an A. God, I hate this team. But man, they two guys who they don't need to play immediately, but like Adai Mara could be a huge factor in just guarding Victor Wembanyama. Guy's 7'2". Honestly, a solid passer for a big man. Great rebounder. And yeah, just big. Like, he's just a tree. He's tough to move around the rim. And then Bennett Sturts, man. Oh my God. The fact that they need some guard depth, but that he's got time to develop on their bench. Oh man. Hate this team, man. Like, how do they just keep nailing their drafts? Magic, I'll give them a C. Didn't have a first-round pick. 76ers, only got one guy, but LeBaron Filon, I'll give him an A just for that. I have a ton of hope for LeBaron Filon. He is one of the more underrated freshman guards that we had coming out of this class. I love his shooting ability, his scoring. And I think his perimeter defending, Sixers had some concerns there. He may honestly be able to contribute to that. And I think he alleviates some of the workload for Tyrese Maxey. The Suns get a C minus. You take Kouopi late in the first round. It's just going to be tough for Pete to really get in playing reps on this roster. They have a lot of guys, veterans in the front court. I would have gone guard if I was the Sun. So that's, they get a D. Trailblazers didn't have a pick in this draft. They get an F. Sacramento Kings, give them a B. I'm going to give them an A. I changed my mind. I was going to give them a B plus, but they get an A. Love Darius Acuff. Could be the second coming of Allen Iverson. He has all that. I mean, elite handling and shot creating ability. Alex Caravan, absolute steal at the end of round one. Tons of experience. He's a very pro-ready player. A versatile wing. Got a great three ball. And then Emmanuel Sharpe, another guy who I think will be a quick contributor. He has a ton of experience at Houston. Another really good shooter. So just, he's got a good, they draft guys who I think can are going to make impacts quickly. I love that for the Jazz or for the Kings. The Spurs, I'll give them an A. I love that they got some front court help around Wemby. Terrace Reed will be a great backup for him. Not that Luke Kornet wasn't good, but I mean, like, you know, will Kornet be sticking around? Quintance can kind of, again, a forward that they got out there. And then some solid upside players in round two with Jacoby Gillespie and Malik Brown. I really love the upside there. So A for the Spurs. The Raptors, give them a B minus. I love the Allen Graves pick and the Jalen. Actually, you know what? On second thought, I'm going to bump this up to a B plus. Graves, it'll be tough for him to get on the court, especially with Kawhi Leonard back there. And then Jaden Bradley would be surprised if he actually carves out a role on the bench for them. I mean, he is a four-year guy out of Arizona, one of the best. He was one of the best guards in the country last year. He's a great, great shot creator and defender. So I wouldn't be surprised if he comes out there. The Jazz, they get an A-. They didn't have any picks besides Darren Peterson, but Darren Peterson has a tremendous upside, a huge ceiling, so you just can't go wrong with that. I got to get the Wizards an A just because, again, DiBonsa, kind of a slam dunk there. I mean, he's got that Kevin Durant type of frame. Not quite the shooter that Kevin Durant is, but he's a better scorer around the rim. And just the athleticism and his elite driving ability. The jump shot showed improvement. I mean, that's something that they'll work on with him, but just as a lob threat for Trae Young, him and Anthony Davis, if AD can stay healthy, absolutely nasty. And Alex Sarr, that'll be an absolutely nasty front court for the Wizards. And there you go. That is our NBA draft grades. Let me know what team did the best. Who do you think of the steal of the draft was? Who won the draft? I got to go with the Kings. I think the Kings won the draft. I love all of their picks. I think they hit on all of them. And those are all guys that can, they're probably not going to win this year, but they're guys that can, if the front office keeps it together and can make some good moves, like those are three incredible pieces to potentially have on a team in the future. So that would be my winner of the draft. All right, we got about 5 minutes left. We're going to go through some of this World Cup knockout. We had 3 days of World Cup games. Starting on day one of the knockout round, Canada taking down South Africa with a Stephen Estiquia goal in the 92nd minute. It was a 0-0 draw for most of the game, but Canada gets the 1-0 victory to advance to the next round, putting some pressure on the United States and Mexico to also advance with them. We saw on day two, we saw Paraguay with a bit of an upset. Germany was certainly one of the top 10 teams going into this cup, and Paraguay takes them down on penalty kicks. So one of our first, I think, major upsets of the knockout round here, that Germany's going home after the round of 32. It was a bit of an up and down knockout round for Paraguay, and they go ahead and advance to the next round, getting the victory off of the penalty kicks there. And then in the same day, I mean, like flashbacks to World War II, because Japan also defeated. We got Japan and Germany getting defeated on the same day. No surprise that Brazil took them down there. Brazil, another one of the top 10 teams in this cup. They get the 2-1 victory. Hard-fought game from the Japanese. What's scary about Brazil is that Neymar hasn't even played yet in this tournament. So they get one of their best attackers back here soon if he gets healthy. The Brazilian team could be a real problem. And then the other team to go down this day, the Netherlands defeated by Morocco, also in penalty kicks. Morocco probably Africa's top 10 or top team. Not really, not too surprised that they're advancing to the next round there. And then finally, yesterday, Mexico had a phenomenal match against Ecuador. A couple of really impressive goals out of Quinones and Jimenez that were really within 10 minutes of each other. They take down Ecuador 2-0. Ecuador had that big comeback against Germany to get here, but ultimately falls to the Mexican team. Their goalie had a couple of phenomenal saves. Like, Ecuador got two really good chances that the Mexican goalie erased. That would have been huge. That would have been just absolutely massive, the spark of comeback. So I think it was a goalie diff, if you will. The Ecuadorian goalie probably had a chance to at least stop one of those Mexican goals, but didn't get it. Norway takes down the Ivory Coast. Aaron Holling secures the Norwegians' first ever round of 32 victory with a goal in the 86th minute. Big fan of Holling, excited to see Norway go deep. And then, no surprise here, France, absolute domination over Sweden. Kylian Mbappe, two goals, well on his way to becoming one of probably the best player in World Cup history. I mean, he is just absolutely insane. They just destroy Sweden. So tonight, the USA wants to be the third North American team to advance to the next round with a victory over Bosnia and Herzegovina. You best believe we'll be tuning in for that. Starting basically now, England versus the Dominican Republic of the Congo and Belgium, Senegal. Going on later today. A lot of exciting matches today, folks. That's going to do it for another edition of the Final Whistle, or the Final Timeout, here on Military Broadcast Radio, giving our veterans a voice out of the Work Simple Studios. We're going to take a radio day next week, people. We will be back on the 15th for more Sports Breakdown. Thank you so much. Take care.
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5: Welcome to Veteran Talk with Magic Mike, where what's important to you is important to us. Let's talk. I'm your host, Magic Mike, and today, we're diving deep into something close to my heart. How sharing your story and getting behind the mic can be a powerful form of rehabilitation. Whether you're fresh out of service, years into civilian life, or somewhere in between, we've got a space for you here. Because everyone has a story, and broadcasting is how we tell it.
7: Hey, I hope everybody can hear me okay. We had a little bit of technical difficulty there at the beginning. But anyways, I'm here. Welcome to this episode of Veterans Talk with yours truly, Mike. And we are going to be talking about a plethora of things today. We got a lot of things going on. And first thing to talk about is we have right now in the Senate, it is trying to be passed. So a version of the Military Major Richard Starr Act. So those of you who have not been on my show here before, I've talked about it. The Military Major Richard Starr Act, excuse me, Major Richard Starr was a engineer in the United States Army who contracted cancer from the burn pits. So he was definitely very, very involved in the whole PACT Act and so on and so forth. basically, if you are a military member who retired or chaptered out of the military under Chapter 61, which is for medical purposes due to combat-related injuries. So these are people who were injured in combat, deployed, injured, and were forced to retire from the military. They have what they call a military combat tax on their earnings. So they can get all of their money from the VA or all their money from the retirement, but they can't get both. Now, those of you who know me, I'm a huge advocate of the Major Richard Starr Act. And what it does is it abolishes that offset. So basically, if you have 20 years or more in the United States military and you retire, and then you go on to the VA and you tell the VA, hey, I'm injured, and this is, they rate you at 100% or 20% or 30 or 50 or whatever it is, right? I think it's more than 30%. You have to be rated before you get any kind of a compensation. But that money that you get from the VA, if you retire after 20 years, is yours. You get it all. You get both your VA and your retirement. However, if you are forced, and the key word is forced, to retire from the military early due to combat injuries, injuries received while in combat, Chapter 61, there's an offset, so you only get portion of your retirement. Now, everybody knows that that's unfair. Moving forward now, the Major Richard Starr Act would abolish that. So that means that anybody who was combat-related injured in the military would then automatically get both of their pensions, which the money is not significantly ridiculous, because a lot of those people that were forced to retire were right before the 20-year mark. So we're talking about E4s, E5s, E6s, some E7s, right? So it's usually right around that E4, E5 mark and below. And, or you know what, I'll say E6. So when I did the research and everything like that, it was E6 to E5 was very minute. E5 to E4 was about middle range. And E4 to E1 was significantly larger. So there's about 50-something thousand that it would affect. And what it basically would be, we're just for number sakes, the right around number for the midsection is about $28,000 to $3,500 a month extra that somebody would get. Now, that money, we don't know whether it's going to be taxed or not taxed. Right now, they have something called combat-related specialty compensation, CRSC, that you can get from your branch of the service, but that is something separate that you have to apply for. Not everybody's guaranteed that. You have to prove that you were in combat, prove that you were injured in combat, Purple Heart, so on and so forth. So like I receive combat-related specialty compensation. That is a portion of that offset, but it's a very small portion, very, very, very small portion of it, but it's tax-free. So my money from the VA compensation, your money from CRSC is all tax-free. We don't know if their retirement would be taxable then. So for some states, it's not. Some state it is. So it's a bunch of jargon and kind of lumbo, garbage, excuse me, I'll say that. The problem that we're having is, where's the money going to come from, right? So when it comes to the CRSC, who's going to pay for what? So I think it was like a trillion. I believe it was like $1 trillion or something like that. I have to look. It was a lot of money. It was a lot of money. It was, and I'm going to look this up real quick while I have you guys on here. The CRSC retirement pay, just to give you an idea, this is from this looks like maybe an E4 or whatever. Retired pay before deduction, $1,130. So he was an E4 with 3 years or 4 years in, and he gets paid $1,130 for retirement purposes. The offset from the disability compensation from the VA is $4,307.49. So obviously, it makes it's common sense. You take the VA, right? It's more money. It's tax-free. This individual would then get $1,130 of his retirement pay. So in his essential, it looks like he gets maybe $547 for CRSC. Combat-related special compensation. So he gets paid $583. So they take more than they pay, he says, which is about right. So that would eliminate that. So what is going on right now? What is in the works right now? So they have some kind of a bill that would allow the Major Richard Starr Act to pass. However, they have to figure out where they're going to get that money from, right? Because that's all politics and senators and congressmen and politics. That's what it's all about. We'll pass your bill, but where are we going to get that money to pay for that bill? And that's always been the problem. That's always been the argument. So they've come up with a thing that said, hey, we might be able to pass a Major Rich Starak and kind of quiet them down. But then you have a group of veterans who are like, hey, that's not fair for us. The two things are tinnitus and sleep apnea, right? So there's a lot of veterans that have sleep apnea as a presumptive two, right? So presumptive two would mean, you have PTSD with sleep apnea as a secondary, right? Because you're not sleeping at night. You're having night terrors, nightmares, and so on and so forth. So a lot of people who have PTSD will have some form of sleep apnea, right? Is it bad enough to warrant a CPAP or APAP or one of those machines? And if it is, that automatically is a 50%. So a lot of people were stuck on 70% for PTSD, and that 50% put them at the 100, and they were 100% permanent totaled. So they readjusted that, and they said it's going to be harder. They didn't say they were eliminating it. So that's a misconception. They are not eliminating sleep apnea. They are going to make it more challenging. It's not going to just be handed out. And tinnitus. So there's a couple things I want to talk about. There's tinnitus, right, which is ringing of the ears, those of you who don't know it, which is impossible to prove or disapprove. Right, you can go to get hearing tests. Your hearing test might come back okay, but you have this ringing in your ear. That's your tinnitus, right? There is no special machine. There is nothing out there that can actually gauge whether or not you truly have tinnitus. That's something that they just have to trust that you're saying that you have tinnitus. That's unfortunate, but it is. Fibromyalgia is another one. Fibromyalgia is a nerve that runs down your leg or whatever be it, and that's something else. It's very, very hard to prove, right? So people get that for a rating. PTSD, right? There's no magic wand they could stick in your head and go, oh, look, there's the PTSD right there. If they did, they would fix it. So those are things that are going to be more difficult to prove. Now, I'm going to catch a lot of heck for this. I know I am. And I'm going to probably be bashed on the internet and probably taken down a road and drug like Jesus Christ to the cross on this. But I will tell you this. There are a lot of veterans who are not combat wounded. They're 100% permanent and total. They are terrified that they're going to take away their tinnitus and their sleep apnea, and they're going to be below 100%. That is not what's going to happen. It is saying the law states that everybody else will be grandfathered in, but moving forward, it will be more difficult. Now, we all know that there's a lot of people that run to the VA and jump on that bandwagon. Seriously, we know that. There's a lot of people that are free money. I'm sorry to say it like that, but it is free money. I'm going to run. I'm going to go there, right? And I don't think it's very fair. And I'm trying to be politically correct and trying to be really, really kind when I say this. I don't think it's fair that people who are not combat related that are VA rated, right, should be yelling or screaming because it doesn't affect them at all. The people that are screaming and yelling right now are active duty military who are on active duty. And let me tell you something. I waited 14 years for my benefits. I know people that waited 29 years. I did a veteran who was a Vietnam veteran with Agent Orange, and I helped him get his 40 years later. Think about that. 40 freaking years later, he got his. 40 years. So we have veterans right now that are on active duty who are currently 100% permanent and total before they even leave active duty. How is that possible? How is that possible? Because before they leave active duty, they already have their rating. They already sit down with a counselor. They sit down with a VA rep. They sit down with all these people, and they already have a rating before they even get out of the military. Again, how is that possible? I don't know. I have no clue. But those people are the ones yelling the loudest, oh, that's not fair to me. When I get out of the military, if I have tinnitus or sleep apnea, I'm not going to be able to get my military veterans benefits. So the Jed Morgans out there, who happens to be a double amputee from the United States Marine Corps, okay, stepped on a pressure plate in Afghanistan, lost both his legs. So you're saying that he is the same as you getting ready to retire from the military or get ready to get out of the military, who has never served in combat, never lost a limb, and you're going to claim PTSD because of whatever, or not PTSD, but you're going to claim 100% total, permanent total through the VA because of carpal tunnel that you got from riding all day when you were in the S1 or S2. You're going to compare your, I'm just absolutely blown away at this. I really am. The biggest and loudest people crying about this offset and everything like that. And listen, I'm not in agreement. I'm not saying I'm in agreement with taking from Peter to pay Paul. I'm not in agreement at all. We have enough money to pass the Major Richest Star Act. We have enough money to do this. We should not be at any chance of the road at all taken from other veterans. I agree with that 100%. But the people that are screaming the loudest are people who haven't even gotten out of the military yet. I listen, if you have your comments, please drop me a line, magicmike@mbradio.us. I'm blown away by this. Seriously. If you're on Facebook, drop me a line on Facebook, Instagram, whatever it is, MySpace, whatever. I don't care where it is. Wherever you are, throw me a line. I'd love to hear from you. Tell me I'm wrong. If I'm wrong, I'm wrong. I'm okay with that. I just think that it's kind of selfish for somebody who's still on active duty to sit there and say, well, but it's not fair. We're talking about tinnitus and sleep apnea, which

has always been specifically for combat-related injuries. CRC is not automatic. I had no clue it existed until 5 years after medically retired. I didn't know it. I had no idea. I had no idea CRC existed until a command sergeant major from the Warrior Transition Team, who I had met, said, "Hey, you never applied for CRC?" I said, "No." He said, "Dude, you need to apply for it." 14 years later, I applied for it. Like that was no problem at all. So I feel like that was partly his fault. He's saying it's partly my fault because I had no idea about it. I applied for CRSC immediately. If your injuries were combat related, it's time consuming process, but well worth the money, well worth the bill. Was never meant for normal medical retirements. So these people who normally medically retired are now crying as well. Well, what about us? We retired from the Army because when we were in basic training, we were going up a hill, we sprained our knee. So we were medically retired. It's not medically retired. Next. Well, but I was in the Army for a year and a half and I gained a lot of weight and found out I was diabetic and they medically discharged. Not made for you. Next. Listen, I'm going to catch a lot of flack for this and I'm okay with that. Let's be serious. Let's be really serious. This gentleman says, "I'm one of those who will lose money with it being 50% across the board. It's more than what I'm getting now. I can't lose money. I'm not receiving, but I am grateful. At no point after retirement did I think there would be a possibility of drawing a 20-year retirement. 20-year retirement, which is usually $1,500, $1,200. They're getting a very, very small portion of that. I'm currently at 0%, but I should be 100%. I'm only 3 years into a 7-year time frame, but it appears to me that there are two separate groups who both deserve the compensation. One group has been receiving benefits, one hasn't. The group that has not been receiving benefits sounds like they should have a higher priority, but Congress needs to fully fund the benefits." So the Major Richard Starr Act has bipartisan support from both sides, Democrat and Republican sides, and it has been unanimously voted on. And every time it gets to the floor to be voted on, one person denies it. So far, it was Whitaker, and then it was another guy. And it's crazy. It is crazy. I was just reading some of the posts past the act. It's crazy. It is crazy. It is absolutely crazy. Support the Major Richard Starr and the wait for concurrent recipients. So here are some facts that I found, and I read, and these are incredible. The Military Retirement Fund, or MRF, has plenty of assets to easily cover full benefit retirement benefits for those. No offsets. 54,000 Chapter 61 retirees. Those are combat-related injuries that require them to be medically discharged. Again, combat-related injuries, okay? So 54,000 Chapter 61 retirees who aren't already getting concurrent receipt of both military retire pay and the VA compensation. No additional funding or taxpayer money is needed. The fund can handle it sustainably. So the Military Retirement Fund, right? That's all your SGLI that you guys paid into and all that other good stuff and whatever else, right? That money is invested, right? That money just doesn't go into somebody's pocket. It doesn't go into a company's pocket. It's actually invested. The total MRF Military Retirement Fund asset is $1.793 trillion in investments. Again, that's money that they invest. So that's your SGLI, that's your retirements and everything like that. They take that money. So give you an example, break it down, Barney style, hold your hand like a small child, Sesame Street. What they do is every year they budget and they say, okay, we need $200 billion for the military retirement because we think that this many people could be retiring this next coming year. Well, only three people retire. I'm just giving you numbers, or five people retire. They take the rest of that $200 billion and they put it into investments. And the next year they go back and they go, okay, we're expecting somebody. Here's another. So they invest that money continuously. The annual investment earnings for that money that they get, just in investments, the earnings from the investments is $68.7 billion net. Those of you who don't know what net is and gross is just that. It's gross before tax. Net means it's actually in the hand after you pay everything. Total annual payouts to all retirees and survivors is $80.5 billion. Now, everybody knows that I might be a psychologist. I might be a therapist. I might be a talk show host. I might be a knucklehead, whatever you want to call me. But I'm going to tell you what, I'm not a good numbers guy, but these numbers aren't mathing. Mathing ain't mathing, man, right?

So the fund growing fast. Assets increased by $188 billion in fiscal year 2025 alone. 54,000 Chapter 61 retirees, typically 20 years of service less, not qualifying for full concurrent recipient under the current rules. The average annual retirement pay for those people, the annual, is $14,000. I need y'all to think about that for a second. $14,000. Let me give you all a second here real quick. $14,000 divided by 12 is a measly $1,166. That is what an E4 with 3 to 4 years would make in retirement. That's crazy. That is crazy. Add annual cost for full offset payments, for unoffset payments rather, $54,000 times $14,000 comes out to $777.6 million. $777.6 million. I'm going to say that again. $777 million. Not billion with a B, million with an M, like Michael, like magic. That's crazy. But yet we have $68 billion in investments every year. So that's a fraction. That's a drop in the bucket. Why are we not taking care of veterans? Why are we not taking care of the Jed Morgans or the Captain Ryan, right? Double amputee, left and right, or right and left, sorry. Why are we not taking care of these people? They're combat-related retirees. It makes no sense. It makes absolutely no sense. It says here, the present value to fund this whole thing forever at a 4% long-term rate is $19.44 billion. That's just 1%. 1% of the $1.793 trillion that I just talked about. 1%. You know how many people join the military? 1% of the population. That's crazy. So the bottom line is the assets and inflows are more than sufficient. No funding is required, no new funding, just a policy change like expanding concurrent recipient via populace. The Major Richard Stark Act is a no-brainer. It's a no-brainer. It's if you look at the numbers, it is so easy to distinguish that between everything else. 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The radio station gives our veterans talk. Veterans gives our veterans a voice on Veterans Talk. I'm going to take a quick break, get some water for my throat, and we'll be back in a couple seconds, and we'll chat with you some more, and then we'll wrap it up about that. We'll be right back.

0: And you're listening to Military Broadcast Radio with yours truly, Magic Mike, on Veterans Talk. And before we took the break, we were talking about the Major Richard Starack. And just to wrap up a little bit about it and stuff is that there's currently, I don't know, quite a few senators that have not yet signed on to the Major Richard Starack or co-sponsors of it. If you guys do research on the Major Richard Starack, Pete Hegseth, who is the Secretary of War, currently changed now from Secretary of Defense, Secretary of War, was up in front of Congress and was asked if he supported it. And he said, yes, we support, or I support the Major Richard Starack. That was huge. So we have everybody across the board, both left and right, bipartisan supporting it, but there's a handful of senators. Go to ChatGPT, type in ChatGPT and say, what senators in my state of Tennessee, Kentucky, North Carolina, Florida do not support currently the Major Richard Starack? Go online, write them a letter, and ask them to support the Major Richard Starack. It is huge. Currently, right now, it is trying to be attached, or a form of the Major Richard Starack is trying to be attached to the NADA, which is the National Defense Budget. And that will, everybody knows that October is our new fiscal year for 2027. You know, if you get a chance, write your senator a note, a little email, and say, hey, we need you to jump on board. This is something that's really important. So appreciate everybody for listening to that. And it's not a rant. It's more than that. It's something that's really important to me. It's important to a lot of people. And I hope that that people will reach out there and really support this. This is something, again, that's near and dear to my heart. And I think it's really important for the veterans. So with that being said, I am probably not going to have a full show right now. I'm probably going to leave a little bit early today, and I'll tell you all why. Maybe I'll have a full show. I don't know. I might gyp some of you guys a couple minutes. But Germany is playing right now in the World Cup, and they're looking pretty doggone good with the United States of America. And Germany right now is playing, I believe it's Ecuador. I'm not sure. I think it's Ecuador. I have to look. But they're playing right now, and I promised that I would go see it. I haven't seen it yet. So, but anyway, yeah, go Germany. Siki saki, siki saki, hoi, hoi, hoi. So go Germany. I wish them the best of luck today. Yeah. So switch gears a little bit. As you all know, the 250th birthday of the United States of America is coming up. It will be, you know, next week on Saturday, and it is going to be huge, right? So a lot of people are worried about, you know, what's going on with this or that, not necessarily terroristic or anything like that, but a lot of people have different feelings about it, the 250th. I myself am speaking at a huge event in Tennessee. I'm speaking at a huge event. I'm one of the speakers there to talk about the 250th birthday. And here's the thing. Here's the realistic part of it. The 4th of July, which is our birthday of our independence, right? It's what we've been celebrating since I was alive, since most of you are alive, your parents were alive. And it is a representation of just that, our birthday. So if our birthday is, you know, oh, I lost it for a second. Are we there? Somebody messing with everything in the background. I'm getting all kinds of stuff in there. Anyway, so yeah, I'm gonna yell at my producer. Hey, get this stuff right. So anyway, so if you are if you're scared about the 250th anniversary of the you know, where you're gonna be at, what you're gonna do, et cetera, just remember this. It is a celebration, and we cannot have fear rule our lives. We have to have fun and enjoy ourselves. That's plain and simple. We cannot have somebody or something, just like what's going on with the FIFA Cup and all that. You cannot have people rule your life, or fear rule your life, right? Faith or fear cannot occupy the same space. It's going to be great. If you get a chance to go out or celebrate with your family or friends next week on Friday for the 4th of July, remember that 250 years. So if you're like me, you have celebrated two centennials. So the bicentennial and now the 250th centennial. bicentennial in half a century. I don't know. I don't know what this, I don't even know what that's called. So enjoy it. Go out there, celebrate with your family. Enjoy it. And remember, it's the birth of our nation, the Constitution, our rights as Americans and how we enjoy them. So, and listen, everybody thinks that our best years are behind us. They're not. They're in front of us. And remember, it's the legacy that we leave to our children and their grandchildren. That's every generation leaves a better United States of America, or at least that's their goal. So don't worry about that. Just go and have some fun. That was somebody had texted me earlier or emailed me earlier about that, you know, and had concerns, and I didn't understand it. But switching gears. Here we go. I'm going to get a lot of feedback for that. Always switching my gears. But I always talk about the Major Richard Starr Act and talk about a little bit about the system and the way it's working. But I wanted to go into something a little bit more near and dear, I guess. And that is relationships while dealing with mental health. That's something that's really important. Listen, all of us are hurt. All of us are broken. All of us are damaged. All of us have been in bad relationships. Everybody's been in good relationships, right? There are relationships that you couldn't wait for them to end. And then there's relationships that you wish they would never have ended, right? Here's something that's really important, really, really important to remember. Moving into a new relationship, do not allow that to damage or hinder what you have started. You know, it's difficult. It's easy to say and harder to do, right? We're in a relationship with somebody and we think they are forever, and something goes awry. It doesn't matter. Listen, it doesn't matter whose fault it is, yours, hers. It doesn't matter. There is a relationship there, and everybody has a role in that relationship, right? Listen, some people are just pieces of crap in a relationship. We got it. Some people are great in a relationship, and the other person just doesn't know how to reciprocate. We got it. There are people who are damaged and don't know how to accept love. And then there's people who love but are scared to love all the way. I mean, there's so many dynamics of it. And I'm trying to be careful here because I don't want to step on anybody's toes here when I'm talking about this. But I want you all to remember this. When it comes to a veteran, whether it's a male or female, there is a set of dynamics with that individual that is instilled with them at a very young age. Unless they join the military at an old age, then it's instilled in them at an old age. But there's something that's instilled in them at a very young age, right? And they have to feel safe because, you see, we are taught as veterans that we're never alone. I remember still to this day, back in the 1980s, what was told to me was, you are not an individual anymore. Your individuality is done. You're no longer an individual. You are part of something bigger than just yourself. You can always feel safe around these people. Turn around and look at them, and they're black, they're white, they're Muslim, they're Jews, they're Gentiles, they're Buddhists, they're all these variations of different people. Right? Asian, it doesn't matter. The one thing that really did matter was they always provided a safe place for you, meaning that you knew they always had your back. You see all these tattoos that say, I got your six, or these t-shirts say, I got your six, right? Meaning I got your back. And that's something that we're taught. Now, when a veteran goes into a relationship, he looks for that. He looks for his safe spot. He looks for that person that can protect him, protect his heart, physically, emotionally, just protect him. Right. And when they feel safe and that is ripped out from underneath them, it is that much harder moving forward to trust again, to find love again, because it's not a part of damaged, because I hate saying that word, but it's a part of their programming in their DNA with the way it's reprogrammed when they become a soldier or an airman or a sailor or a Marine or a Coastie or whatever, that they are never alone. Listen, there were plenty of lonely nights in the barracks. There were plenty of lonely nights in Iraq. There were plenty of lonely nights in Afghanistan. For everybody, I got that. But I knew that when I was, back up a little bit, I knew that when my dad died, the guy who I never really talked to, really never even cared for him, stepped forward and said, hey, I got you. You need to use the phone. Somebody needs to get off the phone. That was Sergeant Chuck Webb, who was killed in Iraq. Okay. Young kid from Hamilton, Ohio. Very quiet kid. didn't really say anything. We both, him and I both passed each other, and I nodded my head. He nodded his. I'd say hi to him. He wouldn't say two words to me. And I just, we were just on different levels. But I knew that he had my back, regardless of where he was at, whether he agreed with me or didn't agree with me. He always had my back because we wore the same uniform. And that's something that's very difficult for somebody who is a veteran, especially somebody who suffers from PTSD, post-traumatic stress disorder, going into a relationship to feel safe. They need to feel safe. I don't care who you are out there. I don't care what program you've gone to or whatever. This, there's a circle here and there's a circle there, and you take your love and you put it there, and you take a little bit of your love and put it there, and your little happiness and put it there, and then we draw from that bank. That's bull crap. Here's the way it is. And I just had this conversation today. I won't say who it was. Love you. Love you to death. I'm not going to say who it was, but the way a relationship should work is like a revolving door. It's spinning. It's constantly spinning. And if you've ever been in a revolving door at a hotel or whatever, while that door is spinning, nobody dares to try to get into it. They all kind of wait a little bit. They kind of judge themselves, right? Look, and they kind of, I think I'm going to wait until they get out, right? Hardly anybody ever jumps in there, right? Those people that jump in there, they're usually either getting caught in the heels or caught in the toes or trying to figure it out, right? Or a little sketchy. That's the way a relationship is. You should always be wanting to have as much love, respect, and admiration and everything into that circle of the revolving door, and the other person should be doing the same. Because you see, if you really care, and that's all you care about is making that other person happy, and you put it in that revolving door, and that's all they care about is making you happy and put that in a revolving door, and you both jump into that revolving door, that's all you're going to do. And guess what? Nobody from the outside is going to be able to come into that revolving door. You're always going to be just you and that person happy. Nobody's going to come. When you start allowing people to come into your personal life, your relationships, that's when you're at fault. Nobody should ever, ever, ever come between you and your relationship. Nobody. Sister, brother, mother, father, daughter, kid, husband, son, dog, whatever it is. Nothing should ever. And I know I'm going to catch a lot of flack for this, and I really don't care. I really don't. Everybody knows me. They should have called me Delegaff. Is that what they call it? Do I look like I give a? Nobody should ever come between you and your relationship. Nobody should ever be involved in that. When you guys have a discussion, it should be between you two. When you guys have an argument, it should be between you two. When you guys love each other to death, it should be between you two. It should never, ever go outside of your love, respect, and admiration for that individual. That's just facts. Facts. That's the way it is. I have learned so much in the last year about not just about myself, but about relationships and about what should be expected, boundaries, what should be set, and moving forward, how do you deal with that? And it's something that I should have done. Probably would have saved me a lot of heartache. But more importantly, it's something that's important moving forward. And I'll share some scenarios with you. I had an individual that asked me in an email and said, "Hey, listen, I have a hard time with my new boyfriend. He talks about his ex-wife all the time." And I said, "Well, explain to me, how does he talk about it?" Well, we were talking and I asked him why he doesn't have any friends. And he said, "Well, I don't have any friends because I don't trust anybody around my wife, or you know, I don't really trust anybody." And she said, "Well, what do you mean by that?" And he said, "Well, I don't trust people at all because my wife cheated on me with my best friend that I was in the Army with." So he was in the Army and his best friend was also in the Army. And his best friend came over one day to borrow something from his wife and they wound up having an affair. Right. And he found out about it. So there's that trust that I was talking about in the military, right? That trust is broken now two ways. The trust is broken between him and his wife, and that trust is broken between him and his colleague, right? His battle buddy. So when that trust is broken, it's very hard to trust other people. But her problem was she was taking it into the next relationship. So when I asked her, how does he talk about his ex-wife all the time? She said, "Well, I asked him if he has friends. And he says, well, I really don't have any friends." And she said, "Well, you were in the military for, you know, however long, 20 plus years, you had to have military buddies that you call and hang out with and stuff." And he goes, "No, not really. I just don't trust them." "Well, why not?" So he then said to her, "Because my wife screwed around with me on a buddy of mine that was in the military." "Oh, you're always talking about your wife." And they got in a big fight. That's not fair. That's not true, and that's not fair. That's really not. That is an example, and that is somebody else that is broken. So, taking a step back, she's the broken one. She seems like she needs to do her work because she's so scared of him still being in love with his ex-wife or still being in love with his ex-girlfriend or whatever it be, and she can't move past that. Right? Listen, I'm going to tell you guys a little secret. I'm going to grab something to drink. Hold on. Reach over the counter. Just forgive me this one time. All right. I'm not standing up because I'm in shorts, not boxer shorts. I'm just in shorts. I just don't want to stand up being lazy. Here's something. There's always going to be something. I hope this helps somebody out there. And this is my therapy to you from my therapy. Hope that makes sense. There is always going to be, by the way, thank you for the Memo, whatever idea. Appreciate you. Love you. Here's that was a shameless plug for Memo and the person who brought me to Memo. Here's the problem is that when we're in a relationship or we're trying to start a new relationship, whatever be it, there's always going to be something from the past that's going to, I won't say haunt us, but it's going to be there. For me, when I go to a grocery store, I see powdered donuts, salt and vinegar Pringle potato chips, or Twizzlers. It's a set off for me. I literally that night can't sleep. I'll wake up 2, 3, 4 times in the morning having bad dreams. And I say bad dreams are not necessarily bad dreams, they're just dreams. And that dream will set me off into a pattern of depression and sadness and so on and so forth. We have to learn how to deal with that. There's always going to be something there to remind you of your past, good, bad, or indifferent. I have to say that relationships do that, unfortunately. Somebody, you may be in a relationship with somebody, they may say something simple like, what was it, Kiki, something like that. And you're like, oh, that reminded me of my ex. I used to laugh whenever she said that. I mean, something stupid as that. Or, hey, lover, how are you, lover? Miss you, lover, right? Hey there. Right? Something simple as that may trigger you into a depression mode or thinking about that. So you have to learn how to combat that. On the other side, if you are in a relationship with somebody who has been burnt like that, because we've all been burnt, some of us more so than the other, but if you've been in a relationship like that, it's easy to forgive. It's hard to forget because the pain is still there. The pain hurts. So if I can give you any bit of advice or a piece of tool that you can put in your tool chest to help you out is give yourself and your loved one grace. If you're dating somebody out there, right, give them grace. There are going to be people out there that are hurt more than you. But here's the reality of it. If you're still searching for love, give that person grace. I'll share this with you. I saw this on a post that I follow somebody, and it said that if they block you in your phone, right, you get an argument and they block you, but they're still reaching out to their exes, who's more important? Something to think about. I literally survived a hurricane, class 5 hurricane. I watched somebody break their arm. I watched somebody go through a whole bunch of stuff. And not one of those exes reached out and said, hey, I got you. Do you need help? Do you need help moving into your new house? And I've thought about this. I thought about whether I was going to talk about this or not. But I'm going to talk about it because it's something that I protected. Constitution, right? Freedom of speech. I literally was there for a hurricane category 5, almost 5 hurricane, right? None of those exes reached out and said, hey, do you need help? Do you need help for me to come down there and cut up the screened in patio that fell into the pool or clean up the house or help you rebuild or anything like that? No, but she was still reaching out to them. None of them sat there and said, hey, I know you're getting ready to move. Hey, I know you're getting ready to be a grandmother. Hey, I know you're going through a hard time today. No, it was always me that they reached out to. And it was always me that answered that call. It's not about being a hero. It's about being loved. Let yourself be loved. That's the bottom line is let yourself be loved. When somebody truly wants to love you, embrace that. Let them love you. Sure, there's going to be bumps in the road. Somebody once said, I'm looking for my best friend, for my do or die, somebody to hold my hand and walk through this thing called life and share life's ups and downs. There's going to be a lot of ups and very little downs. If you look back, there's more ups than there is downs. Just embrace those ups and not the downs. Don't hold on to those downs. Now, listen, I'm not talking about if the person's an alcoholic, an abuser. Listen, we're in a world that there's so many categories now. The word narcissist is thrown out there left, right, and center. He's a narcissist. I hear that so much. Oh, he's a narcissist. There's more men narcissists out there than women narcissists if you listen to the people on these apps and everything else. It's ridiculous. Here's the reality of it is that we need to get off of the internet. I know, here I am doing a radio show on the internet. We need to get off the internet. Give yourself grace. Don't sit there and doom scroll. Don't sit there on your phone and all day long and look for things. And you're going to hurt yourself. You're going to corrupt your mind so much into negativity because guess what? Negativity breeds negativity. And negativity is what our brains feed off of. So you don't hear anything about somebody, how they cleaned up the air or had a family fair or county fair. Or something like that. No, but you hear about the affair that they had, right? Or you hear about all. Nobody cares. Nobody cares. Put all that away. Put all that away. If you stop watching the news for half a second, your life will change immediately. It's unbelievable. Read a little bit. Read a good book. Let your imagination wander. Because you see, the internet, that's what it's taken away is our imagination, our ability to socialize, and our ability to be humans and to gather. Because there's so many apps out there now that are teaching us that you don't need a man, you don't need a woman. You could do it on your own. DIY project. You could do that on your own. Mm-hmm. I like to see you build a whole fireplace on your own. Oh, I think you can do it. Might not be as fun. I think you could build out your garage all by yourself. Absolutely. DIY, please. Absolutely, you can do it. Won't be as fun. It won't be a bonding experience. It won't be a socially getting together experience, though. You'll be up there by yourself. I will share a story with you. I went in 2006 or 2005. I went to Italy. I went to the Vatican. Had four of my buddies. Out of those four, two, unfortunately, not with us anymore. And nobody wanted to go to the Vatican. They were younger than I was at the time, and they just wanted to drink. So I went to the Vatican by myself, and I was in awe. Seeing a mural that Michelangelo drew, seeing the Vatican, knowing the popes that were there, it was just an awe. But it wasn't really an awe because I turned to my left and my right and there was nobody there to share it with. I go to church almost religiously every Sunday and just dedicated myself to Christ and got rebaptized again. I literally had nobody to come home and share that to. And people often say, well, you know, that's between you and God. And you're right. You're absolutely right. But wouldn't it be neat to come home and share it to somebody? Rather than posting it online, something to think about. Wouldn't it be nice to come home to somebody and share the good things in life? Working in the garden, cutting the grass, getting sweaty, going for a bike ride, dressing up like dinosaurs and having a 4th of July picnic, for God's sake. I don't know. Wouldn't it be nice to just have somebody to share that with instead of having to look around to see who you can tell? Social media has stolen that from us. Facebook, Instagram, all of these places have stolen that from us. We used to be able to, I can't wait to tell mom and dad. Now, 1.1 million viewers is what we're looking for, right? Think about that when you're thinking about a relationship. We're going to take another quick break, and we'll be right back on Veterans Talk with yours truly, Major Mike. And we will talk a little bit more, and then we'll wrap this up, and I'm going to go watch that game.
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0: And welcome back to Veterans Talk with yours truly, DJ Magic Mike, on Military Broadcast Radio. And we were talking about relationships and stuff before we went on the break and the importance of them. You know, I got a little sidetracked, and as I do, everybody knows I have ADHD. Well, I used to. I brought home a piece of paper when I was in I think, elementary that said I had ADHD. Back then, they called it attention deficit disorder, ADD. And my dad goes, oh, you don't like to pay attention in school. Mm-hmm. Took off his belt and cured me of that in 2.1 seconds. Ritalin couldn't even do that, huh? It's a joke, man. If you're in the military, you're a veteran, you get it. I just got a text message, and it says mandatory funding, and it talks about the Major Richard Starr Act and where we're at with the Major Richard Starr Act. Pretty interesting. Just throwing that back out there. I'm not going back and forth. I'm just saying it was interesting. I got an email from somebody about the Major Richard Starr Act. But we were talking about relationships before we went to the break, and I just wanted to wrap it up real quick with something. And I want everybody to know that relationships are hard. They're tedious. They're expensive. But they're worth every single bit of it. And I will tell you this, and I heard this, and I hope you all hear this and take this to heart. The ride is always going to be worth the fall. Stop taking the negative out of it. She lied to me. She cheated on me. She threw me out of the house. We got in a fight. She didn't love me. Whatever it is, think about the last time that you were with that person and think about the good things and move on. That's it. That's my advice. That is my bona fide, documented, written in a journal advice. Forgive and move on. I'm not saying move on to the next relationship. I'm just saying move on. Take out the good and move on. If that means taking out the good and moving on with your continued relationship, listen, you can't tell me you don't miss your ex. I don't miss him. I hate him, whatever be it. You can tell me that all day long. I don't care if it's been 10, 20, 30, 40 years. I was in a relationship with somebody that was her ex, or her ex, her soon ex had passed away, and she still went and visited his gravesite and still loved him and had a shrine and all that. And that was okay because that's a part of who they are. Embrace that. Embrace who they are. Love them regardless. If they're an alcoholic, get them the help they need. Embrace who they are. They're an alcoholic for a reason. If they're a drug addict, they're a reason they're a drug addict. Find out the reason behind it. Don't go running to everybody else, telling everybody else your business. Your husband's doing drugs and he's smoking cocaine. He works for some audio equipment place and got fired because he pissed hot. Listen, I've been down that road. I've been down that road. People love gossip. Gossip is in the Bible as a sin. Gossip is a sin. Stop gossiping. Start living your life. We're here 23, 25 summers. Enjoy some of it. If you have a loved one out there you've been trying to forgive, forgive them and move on. Forgive them in your heart and move on. You don't have to forgive them and take them back, but give them that grace. Forgive them. Tell them, hey, I remember all the great times we had, and I will always cherish that. I wish you well. If it's repairable, repair it. Fix it. If it's not, that's okay too. But the anger and the hate and the pain that you have in your heart, is those are emotions that take so much energy to produce, to maintain, whereas happiness and true love doesn't. It takes a meager amount of energy to love somebody. So why are we not loving more than we are with everything else? As I do with every show, I try to leave you guys with a little simple quote. And here's my quote for today. We're upon the summers. Life is filled with so many uncertainties, especially today. When you turn on the news, you have the side against this side, and that side against that side. When in reality, all we're trying to do is coexist with each other. Nobody is better than anybody else. Nobody's story is more chanted or damaged than anybody else. We're all part of the same, trying to coexist. Hating somebody because of their political beliefs is absolutely ridiculous. Saying to somebody, if you're a MAGA supporter, I don't want to talk to you, is absolutely ridiculous. Saying to somebody, you're a liberal, we're never going to align with the same thing, is ridiculous. Because guess what? It's the same thing as if when you sit there and you meet somebody and they go, I'm an atheist, I don't believe in God. Oh, but you believe there is a God. Yeah, but I just don't believe in him. Okay, so you can't be a true atheist. Something to think about. A liberal is not a bad person. A Republican is not a bad person. There's no such thing as that. They're different sides of the political agenda, different sides that they look at. Take care of one another. Take care of each other. Love one another. And we'll see you next week, Thursday, which will be my special edition, the day before or 2 days before our country's 250th anniversary, 250 years. Think about that for a second. Those of you who were blessed to be born before 1976, you are celebrating the bicentennial and the, I forget what they call it now, quincentennial. I don't know what it is. It's 250 years. So 200 years and 50 years. You know what that means? It means you're old. You're old. Embrace it. Take care of each other. Love one another. And when you can, find grace and be kind to somebody. Just be kind, dude. Have a good one. Thank you so, so much for joining me on my show, Veterans Talk, on the radio station that gives our veterans a voice. And remember that we're here for you, not for us, on Military Broadcast Radio, giving our veterans a voice. A special thanks to John, who, again, has been absolutely tremendous. And I can't thank him enough. He's just a plethora of information. Thank you to H Strain and his show. Don't forget the other shows that we have on Military Broadcast Radio. And check them out. They're really good. And JJ, stop. I hope she's out there. I'm probably going to get in trouble for that. JJ, stop going into my thing and messing up my platform. Get your own platform. I'm just playing with y'all. Have a great day, great weekend, and we'll talk to you guys next week.
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4: 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We got to bless the show before we get started. Let's go. When I was in my mother's womb, I had a calling on my life to do something in the glory of God and marry it like a wife. Commit myself to his word and never be led astray. And when it's all over, when he comes, I'll be glad to see that day in the morning time.

0: Hey, what's up, man? How you doing?
1: I'm blessed, my brother. How you doing?
0: I'm good, man. I'm good. Hey, did you see the game last night?
1: Oh, that was a good game.
0: But did you see the shot?
1: I lost money from that
0: shot.
1: Oh,
0: man, that shot was cold, man.
1: I hated it, but it was good.
0: Damn.
1: What's in those jeans?
2: You really want to know?
1: I do.
2: Exhaustion, muscle spasms, asthmatic issues, unexpected sickle cell trait crises.
1: Damn, are you serious? When I was young, I found out I had sickle cell trait. My mom's told me, but I ain't have no knowledge of it. But when I got older, I had a child, and the doctor told me my daughter has sickle cell trait. You know the facts that both parents have sickle cell trait, there's a 50% chance the child may have the trait, and 25% chance the child may have the disease.
0: Hey, that's what's the count. Do you know that 2.5 million people in the United States have sickle cell trait, 300 million people globally? I didn't find out I had sickle cell trait until I was in the Army 10 years. Next thing you know, I had a sickle cell trait exertion site.
1: Sickle cell? I thought that was a black gene or something.
0: Nah, man, the Latin community is number two. One out of 36,000 babies are being born with sickle cell disease. You could be Caucasian, Mediterranean, European. You gotta know your bloodline, man.
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0: goodness. Welcome to the Fraud Nose Show on the Military Broadcast Radio Network. That's right. That's MBR Radio. Oh, man. Mr. Red, White, and Blues. Shouts out to my veteran community, my brothers and sisters at arms, those of us who made it on the other side, and definitely those who paid the ultimate price with their life. You know, for those of us who did make it through our career, a lot of us still deal with what's next. Like, I didn't realize I gave my life to death at 19 years old. I didn't figure that out till after I was retired. And after I'm peeling those military layers off, I was like, wait a minute. Did I give my life to death? Like marriage? Yeah. So when you finally get a sense of what you given your life to for this world, it was, I don't want to say it was easy, but it was easy to give my life to Christ. That's my comparison. If I could give my life to this flag over here, you know, for our country, when I came to Christ, I was like, why can't I give my life to you? You gave us this life, right? So we're going to talk about that part of the show today. Shouts out to my sickle cell community. For me, you know, that identity of a basketball player as a young child, chasing that hoop dream and then becoming a soldier and that identity and then becoming an advocate for sickle cell trait. Another identity. But what that did for me, I found a whole nother community of people, right? I thought that my life was over after my uniform came to, and then my career came to an end when I had to take that camouflage off and my rank off. I made it mean my life was over. But it wasn't. God showed me that that military career, that all the stuff that I've been through since birth was just the means to get in front of you today and share the messages that he's given me. And one of those in my activities of life is a sickle cell trait conversation. When I found this community, I didn't even realize that I was even connected to this community, right? Because it was like, I didn't find out I had sickle cell trait till I was 29 years old. I have a cousin with sickle cell, Nigel, but that's about all I knew about sickle cell until my episode. And then here I find this community of people. So now instead of, you know, defending this country, I get to take on a whole nother community of people that I'm connected to. And if you know about sickle cell, there's a lot of things going on in our community right now. And some things, you know, it's not all bad, right? It's not all bad. However, it's the experience of it, right? The experience. And as I relate to my military community, we talk about losing soldiers. My community of sickle cell, they're warriors, they're soldiers. And one thing we all have in common is that we're all gonna pass away. We're all gonna die, right? But some of those deaths are, they're difficult in that transition, right? We lose friends, we lose loved ones, we lose mentors, we lose advocate friends, people that we met in this community. And so we've taken a lot of losses in life. And some of our brothers and sisters in this community have died from sickle cell complications, and some are secondary complications. I lost a friend who, in our conversation, she didn't want to go to the hospital that night. She did not feel like dealing with the doctors. And so she stayed home as long as she could. And unfortunately, she lost her life. Right. So there are so many different dynamics of our community. Right. But most recently, we lost a true staple in our community of sickle cell. It's a tough loss. You didn't want to mess with her. You did not want to mess with her. She was about her community. She was about her business. So we have a guest today as we talk about this community around loss and grief, grieving. It's Jasmine. Jasmine worked very close to Amy. How you doing, Jasmine? How are you tonight?
1: I'm well. How are you?
0: I'm good. Thank you for taking time out today. Do me a favor and introduce yourself to the listeners and we'll get started.
1: I am Jasmine Hottower. I am from Alabama, Dothan, Alabama to be. And also I have a bachelor's degree in psychology, a master's degree in social work, and the last, I say, 10 years or so, I have been advocating for Sickle Cell Warriors. I have helped write different, I have helped wrote different bills and laws for Alabama, and also lobbying on Capitol Hill and things. And it was all because of Amy who got me started. So, which is ironic.
0: Yeah. What was that, you know, initial relationship with Amy? Because she was rough. She didn't play by her community. So what was that initial relationship with her, with Amy?
1: For me, she took me in as a little sister soon as we met. And it was because I had started dating somebody in the community, and because of that, she was doing the cruise, so I wanted to go on the cruise, and we just start talking. She became my big sister. She was there for me. I was there for her. We had plans and stuff just in case one of us were to pass away, in a sense. And because of that, I knew what to do, in a sense, when she died, but yeah, it was still hard trying to process it, and things like that. So,
0: yeah.

0: Well, actually, two.
1: Yeah.
0: And one of them was an adult, and the other one was a child that grew up with me. But other than that, I really didn't know a lot about the community or anything.
1: Yeah.
0: And then when I turned 13, I started to get sick and have to be in the hospital. So I started learning more about it, me and my mom and my dad. And
1: Wow.
0: we just went. I went from there, and luckily, whenever I got to undergrad to college, I found the sickle cell community on Facebook and social media and things, and that just opened my eyes and my world to something that I didn't even
1: Yeah.
0: know was
1: Thank you. Thank you for
0: possible.
1: sharing that. Lynn, ladies and gentlemen, my shows are 99% organic. So, I don't think I've ever met you before. So we are meeting for the first time. And this is authentic. This is real life, and so thank you for sharing that story about how you found this community and even, just meeting Amy. Your signal is just a little slow, so I want to make sure I get you enough time to say this. So what do you want to say? In this space of loss and grief, grieving, mourning, the cruise, just what do you want to say to the community about this conversation?
0: The one thing that I know Amy would have wanted was for everybody to take care of themselves, stand up for one another, be there for one another, don't just break down and be rude and cruel to the ones that are suffering like you are. I know this was a big loss for our community. It was a big loss for her family as well as loved ones and people that knew her. But she would say, keep going and also get your story out there. She not only suffered from sickle cell, she suffered from miscarriages and things like that, dealing with fertility and things, and she was a advocate for that also. So she really wanted to make her voice known and out and involved. And if you can take anything from this, is to advocate for yourself and get other people involved in yourself and do stuff for around your city to get the word out, because we do need that.
1: Yeah, thank you so much for that. Again, it is so important, for our community to still to find your voice, to have those opportunities to advocate, to share your story. It's not embarrassing. It's not shame. This is an important conversation. We're all born for a reason, and part of your message is delivering that affliction, that condition, that those experiences. People need to hear that. They need it. They're looking for it. They want to learn. They want to know about it, right? And so it takes a little bit of confidence, takes a little bit of courage. You got confidence in other areas of life. Imagine having confidence in that speaking, in that sharing conversation, right? That's what we want to encourage and empower and help people find places and find the space to share those stories, right? Very important. What do you want to say about the cruise? Do you want to give out some information so people can find out, is it going to still go on? What's the plan? When is it?
0: So the cruise is this year from September 6th through the 13th. She has been doing this since 2015. That was the first cruise. And every year it has been a different year, different people have went, more people have gone. And this year we are going to Belize, we are going to Mexico, and we are going to Mahogany Bay, which is near Honduras and things like that. We are gonna have a meet and greet. It'll be some things, some sweet treats that she set up that we are going to still give out and have and stuff. And also while we're there, we were going to have a day where we celebrated her by wearing yellow.

0: We're gonna get shirts and things.
1: Yeah.
0: If you, the trip is leaving out of New Orleans,
1: Okay.
0: and we still have room available if you still want to come or anything like that. So, Miss Carissa Stanford, she is literally helping me with everything. She is a sweetheart, and you
1: Yeah.
0: can contact between her and me to get more information if you're interested.
1: Okay.
0: It's a lot of work. I don't know if we're gonna do it every year, but we do plan on doing it every few years
1: For
0: to just
1: sure.
0: do something in her honor and keep it going. So, her husband and her twins will be there, her mother-in-law.
1: Oh, wow.
0: And so it's gonna be a great time, and we want anybody that can go to come and fellowship and just enjoy.
1: Yeah, thank you. Thank you. Are you on Instagram, Facebook? How you want? I'll make sure that in the post they'll find better to connect you if you're on Facebook, Instagram, and those type of social media platforms.
0: Yes. So on Facebook, my name is Jasmine Hightower. So you can DM me and get your information. We do have a Facebook group for the cruise. It's called Cruising with Sickle Cell. So you can always go there. We always have up-to-date information on there. And then I have a Instagram, and I believe it is This Is Jazz. But I will let you know for sure
1: Yeah,
0: because I
1: we'll post
0: don't
1: it. Yeah,
0: always
1: that's okay.
0: remember my
1: Well, I'll put it in the comments.
0: Instagram
1: Yeah, that's okay. I'll put it in the comments for you. Thank you so much. Thinking about this episode and I didn't know what you were going to share. I've talked to a couple of people about Amy, and it's you never know when that loss is going to show up. You never know when that mourning is going to show up. You never know when that grieving is going to show up. And I just want people to know, when you look at grief, not that you got to, but you want to break it down. There's a loss, there's mourning, and then there's grieving. And sometimes when you feel that mourning, you gotta go somewhere and sit down, play some music, think about, look at pictures. Like, don't hold that weight. You can let that weight out. And also with the grieving, if you gotta go cry, if you gotta go play some music, like whatever you gotta do to get that out of your system, you can go and be with those feelings and emotions. And I promise you, at some point, they're gonna pass. It may take 10 minutes, it may take 20 minutes, but if you go and be with those feelings and emotions, think about what you need to think about. Talk to the person, ask for forgiveness, whatever you think you needed to say and you didn't say, say it. Say it so you can hear yourself say that and get that out of your system, right? And then the loss. For me, the biggest thing I discovered in my loss was my new identity of being a son without his father. Like, that's a whole nother person I get to discover, right? And so as we have connections with our friends and advocates, who am I now without this advocate in my life now, right? Who do I become now? Like now I'm grandpa, now I'm dad. And so, the loss is you gotta look and see what did you make that loss mean about you? And sometimes that context is disempowering, and it's not a good conversation that we have with ourselves. We don't talk to ourselves well. We don't talk nice to ourselves, right? But in these phases of grief, I look at them as those three categories, and you've got to be able to manage and be with each one of those because they show up when they want to show up. Any last words you want to say, Jasmine, before I get out of here around that conversation?
0: I would also say that I know for me, it actually really took me a while to tell people that Amy was gone. I found out that morning, officially, and the only reason why I did tell that afternoon and was because people were starting to know. So for me, I have really needed to sit in it and just pray, meditate. And since then, I think about the good times. I think about things she would say to me and laugh about things. I feel like she has given me the torch for this, in a sense. So also for me, I also know that this has brought up some issues from other people that I love that passed away from this illness too, that maybe I didn't really deal with it. So
1: going to therapy is
0: also on my treatment plan right now for myself, to go to therapy. Yes. So I encourage anybody to go and talk to a professional if you need to. If you need to take medicine, do that. Whatever you need to do to get back to yourself, just do that. It's a no judgment zone when it's really about your life.
1: Right. Thank you. And I heard the degrees back there. So we definitely got to talk, because we know how important psychology is for our community. Right. So when we have these conversations, and I would appreciate your input so we can make sure that I'm not a therapist or a psych. I don't want to be one, but definitely I can have those conversations. Right. So maybe you can keep me on track, make sure I don't say nothing too crazy. But we know that mental health is like hand in hand with having sickle cell trait. Like that emotional state is very important, right? They go hand in hand. And sometimes it gets left out. That mental health gets left out, because I like how you said this is a no judgment zone. No judgment. No judgment. So I appreciate you for saying that. Thank you for taking time out today to hang out with us. Shouts out to Felice for connecting us. And I'll definitely look forward to having you come back, because we need to go to some of that psychology, mental toughness, human being experience conversation, so people can start to find their peace in their language. Right. And then their character and their behavior. So thank you for today.
0: Thank you so much. And I would love to come back. So just let me know and I will definitely be on.
1: I got you. Thank you so much.
0: Thank you. Thank you again.
1: Right. No problem.
0: Bye-bye.
1: All right. This is the Faron Dozier Show right here on the Military Broadcast Radio Network. We're going to play a PSA, come back and get right into the second half of the episode. All right. Again, thanks to Felice for connecting me with the community, for allowing me to be one of the leaders here to even bring up the conversation around grief and loss. Like, I've been in my own space with loss and grief for many years, losing loved ones and my soldiers. But the loss of my father has been the biggest one. And I've been able to go and the willingness to go and look at myself around loss and mourning and grieving. You got to be willing. The next conversation we'll be having about the word, you got to be willing as well about the word too, right? So we're going to go take this break, come right back. This is the Faron Dozier Show on the Military Broadcast Radio Network. 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
1: All right, welcome back to the Faron Dozier Show on the Military Broadcast Radio Network. All right, so this conversation came about, shouts out to Renata, who helped me put together that episode with all the men that you may have seen a couple weeks ago. We had a great conversation. It was hard to end that dialogue. I think we talked for like 2 hours that day. I think I was here for like 2 hours. I pushed it to the limit. Thank goodness there's no show after mine on Wednesday nights, right? So we were able to push that conversation to the limit. Great dialogue. So shouts out to all those gentlemen who were here. But that conversation sparked this conversation. So I'm just going to get right into it. My guy is here. You may have recognized him from the last episode or from the flyer. Ariane is here. What's up, man? How you doing, man?
6: How's it going?
1: Oh, man. Everything's okay, cool.
6: I'm sure everybody's good.
1: How you be?
6: Man, just blessed, man. Just blessed, to be honest with you. I can't really explain any of the things that's going on right now in my life, but it's like, it's all God right now. It's like you can see God all over it. Because right now, if it was man, boy, I'd be in shambles. But it's not. So it's all God. It's all God.
1: Do me a favor and reintroduce yourself to the listeners here on the Military Broadcast Radio Network.
6: How's it going? Well, my name is Aryan Rogers. I come from Chicago, Illinois, born and raised. I moved out here about seven years ago. I'm now part of ministry. I have turned my life over to Christ. I have 100% reverence to my military, but most of all, I have reverence to God more than anything. So for every veteran, every military, every Marine, hoorah, I say thank you for your service, and I respect everything that you have done for me to be able to breathe the air that I breathe, to wear the clothes that I wear, to believe in what I believe in. And that there is without saying. You all did the groundwork. Shirts and ties just tell the story. You all did the groundwork. So I support and love and respect every last one of you all. Man, and on that note, I'm just a part of my, we're going to get into that, but it's a lot about God, and it's just amazing. So
1: let's go back in time a little bit. You know, what was going on in life before, you know, you picked up your cross with Christ? Give us a little bit of background. What was going on? Like, right, what led you to that moment to say, you know what? I gotta go find you for myself, man. What was, give us a little bit of that. Just a little bit.
6: Ooh, a little bit. Ooh, a little bit. You asked for me.
1: Like the night before. What was going on the night before? Hours before.
6: Okay, so the night before, I was actually homeless in a hotel with my ex-girlfriend, Tanisha Johnson. God rest her soul, rest in peace. We was pretty much not really getting along in a relationship, but we was looking out for one another. It was like, if anything, we're going to do that. So we were friends. I have to admit, my unsaved self didn't treat her fairly enough. I think I could have done a whole lot better. And I'm sure all of her relatives and her children would agree. Yeah. But that was because I was suffering from social communication disorder, manic depression. I'm stressed out. I didn't understand anything about being a man as I know today. And that there is my confession to say that God changed my life literally right in front of the whole entire situation. And we decided that we was going to split up to go into two selfish shelters, homeless shelters in Orange County. Wow. I went to Bridges. He went to another part of Bridges, a Mercy House. When I got into the shelter, it was COVID. It was during COVID, big time. People were shutting down. A lot of the homeless was locking down all types of hotel rooms. It was just a big fiasco. We lived together in an extended stay prior to then. And when I say that my mind wasn't there, I was literally doped up off of Abilify, 10 milligrams a day.
1: Yeah.
6: And trying to curb the emotion because I had mad rage. Like, I'll be easy irritated, easy irritable, easy angry. And I mean, it took me 30 seconds to go green. It was just like, that's it, he's gone. And I'm all over it. Yeah. And I went into the shelter. It was a really easy process. And the one thing about it is I saw this as a time to start over when I got accepted into the shelter by myself. Mm-hmm. And I said, you know what? I got to go on ahead and sign off on an application for a job like right now. Like I filled out the job before I filled out the intake because I was like, that's the first thing I needed. And I got saved. I went in and then I took my shower. I came out as this brother. As a father and son duo. They were homeless from San Diego. His name is Daniel McBride. You might have seen him on YouTube. He's doing a lot of ministry right now, doing ministry work. Okay. His father's a pastor. I didn't know at the time, though, they were just homeless like me in the shelter. And he just kept giving me this love, like familiarity, like encouraging me to make me let me know that I was safe here. Mm. And I was like, do I know these brothers? Because they were just like, and I'm like, I don't know you like that. You know, where I come from, Chicago, when people do that, you got to be weary. So my head on the swivel.
1: Right.
6: So I'm like, I'm just going to go on ahead and go in and, try to center myself. So I felt like I was in prison for the first time, but not really in jail. You know what I mean? Never been in jail, but it felt like I got a taste of it there. And the third day came around, they did the same thing. I'm like, man, they really are like cheering me on. You know what I'm saying? I'm like, I'm not feeling this right now. And I'm like, I don't understand. So after I ate my little, shelter food, I called it the slop kitchen, but it was all good. I was grateful to have something.
1: Yeah.
6: And I just went over to the guy and I just said, hey, man, I don't mean to be disrespectful for where I come from or where my daddy raised me. Mm-hmm. If you don't say what's up three times after you've been dapped up, three times and you don't speak back, that's disrespect. So I came up to him and he says, yeah, well, brother, I appreciate that. Hey, you believe in Jesus. Mm. And that's when I was like, glitch. Nope. I don't want to do it. Nope. I'm walking away from that because I always believed that Jesus was religious and God was God.
1: Yeah.
6: So I was like, I wouldn't touch it. Anything talk about Jesus Christ, I don't want to touch it. And that goes back from 22 years at the time of me having to walk away from the faith based to mistreatment in these churches and these people who got their degrees on black and white, but don't got the Holy Spirit. And I was like, I'm not going. So I chose, I was like, nah, man, I don't believe in that. You know what I'm saying? I believe God and I have our own personal relationship. And I'm going back and forth with him with metaphysics, esoterics, Egyptian, going back and forth with all this jargon. Right. My knowledge of my own understanding. And his son is sitting there smiling and laughing the whole time. He's like 18. He's grown now, like super grown, but he was 18 at the time. And he was just smiling and laughing the whole time. And I'm like, what's up? No, man, I'm good with this and blah, blah, blah. And then he put his hand on my shoulder after 2 hours of arguing with his father. Wow. He puts his hand on my shoulder so calmly and says, brother, the Bible's not religious.
1: Yeah.
6: I said, yeah, prove it. He said, it says right here in John 1:1. He opened it up a point. He said, in the beginning was the Word, and the Word was with God, and the Word was God. And I had to think about it. All the esoteric information lined up real quick. Before you can have a word down on paper, you have to think about it first. And where do you get that thought from? Your spirit. Where do you get your spirit from? God. I was like, all right. Now you have my attention. The son had my attention.
1: Wow.
6: The son caught my attention. And he was like, and his daddy was like, he said, pray for me, brother. So I prayed for him. And that's when I'll tell you the events. But after that, the first unexplainable event showed me that God answered me when I agreed to walk with him.
1: Mm.
6: He told me at the end of that prayer, he said, your steps are now already ordered in the name of Jesus. All you got to do is walk on. You are now saved. I said, that's it? He says, yeah. He said, go start reading the book of John.
1: Mm.
6: Get to know him now. Get to know him. He only asked you for three things. He said, believe in him, accept him, and get to know him.
1: Mm.
6: That's it. And then you will grow to love them.
1: Yeah.
6: Like any other person. And when I got that understanding, I could not read the Bible for the life of me. I've been trying to read it. I had this Bible since, it's messed up now, but I had this Bible ever since like 2017, before I was still homeless with my ex at the time. And we met a person and he bought me this Bible.
1: Wow.
6: Because he thought I was just going to go to join the church. And I wasn't feeling in the churches like that. It just didn't seem right. But the Bible stayed with me. He said, now go read the book of John. Out of all the luggage that I had being homeless, things got lost in the shelter or anything, this Bible just happened to be in my backpack. So I was like, I'm gonna open this up. And I read the Book of John, and then everything was explained like a story for the first time in my life. It didn't sound like Greek salad. It explained the story, the coming, the understanding of Jesus, knowing who Jesus is. And he opened up. And then when I was reading about him and how he walked the earth, I said, everybody got this messed up already. And I already figured it out. I was like, they're over here talking about detailed scriptures, semantics, this, that, and the other. Jesus was this, Jesus was that. I said, that has nothing to do with why the Bible was written. No. It has to do with his attitude the entire time. Did y'all understand that part about him?
1: His character, his behavior, all
6: that's
1: of that.
6: That's it. And that was it.
1: How he treated people and how we supposed to treat ourselves first.
6: Man, when I saw that, that's when my eyes were open. And a miracle happened, but it was the miracle of I went to work that following week and got fired. Okay. How they say blessings come out of the things that don't seem like it's going to be a blessing.
1: Exactly.
6: The boss pulls me back in the back room. I take my final check. He says, but I'm not going to fire you, though. He fired everybody else. He says, I'm not going to fire you, though. You're going to go around the corner to my neighbor in office, our sister office around the corner.
1: Come on.
6: You're going to go over there and talk to set name. Come on. And he's going to hire you on the spot. And you're going to work over there. Now, you was making $13 here, $13 an hour here. You're making $14 an hour over there.
1: Come on. Come on.
6: How do you get fired, then hired at the same company that fired you? And within the same day that they fired you, I said, that was nothing but God.
1: Yeah.
6: That was the first miracle. That made me understand that I was in his favor because I accepted his son. And that was the first miracle. Miracles been happening ever since then, even down to this day. My face shot through the roof because I saw myself radical. I was like, nobody, nothing you can do to me, devil. Nothing on this planet, in this world that you could do to me. Because Jesus got me every single time. I promise you. Even now, I have the faith on it. But,
1: thank you.
6: I get fired.
1: No, thank you for sharing. I appreciate you for going back in time. I want people to get a sense that we all have this turning point, right? We all have this, you know, episode that happens, you know, that happened to us. And, you know, for me, it was when my dad transitioned in 2019. I've been in church for, you know, from childhood to 21, and I left for 20 years, came back in, you know, 2011, and dabbled around in it, but I still wasn't walking straight, you know, just trying to figure it out. And then when my dad transitioned, it was like, okay, God, I gotta find you for myself. Cause I was like you, like, it's been so religious. It's like, I keep hearing that it's a relationship. So I'm like, you know what? I need to figure out this relationship for myself. And here we are today, right? Having these conversations. And so I'm not saying I got it all figured out, but I do have what he's given me for my message, for my life, to study and to deliver those conversations. And so you came up with this. So what, from the men's talk that we did a few weeks ago, what was that? What came to you that was like, you know what, let me reach out to this dude, because I want to have a conversation about some more detail about the word. What was going on in your mind around that conversation?
6: I felt like that was the perfect get. God spoke. I just said God spoke to me, to be honest with you, because I noticed, right, I've been on this mission since God gave me revelation in 2023. And he told me, you know, that he was going to use me to teach. Mm-hmm. He already spoke to me. He said, I won't be a preacher, so I'm not going to be off the pulpit like that.
1: Right.
6: But he said, I will have to embrace it eventually and teach. But he also told me I would be there to reach out to the young men and the youth between the ages of 14 and 25. Mm. And that was when he said, you will teach to them, you will teach them about him, about God, and understanding. And it's going to be through a realistic testimony. It's not going to be from a holier than thou perspective.
1: Right.
6: It's not going to be from a church grounding perspective, because I wasn't born and raised in the church.
1: Right.
6: And then just now, I'm just now learning about my ministry and understand how God guided me to my church home, which is Family Center of Love, which is shouts out to my Apostle Aton, my spiritual uncle, and Apostle Darlene, my spiritual auntie. Mm-hmm. And also my godfather and my godmother, Apostle Brent Bryant, who's also assistant to them as they are the heads, and my godmother, Apostle Nadia. So, because that's, you know, because that's his wife. So it's like, it's been a four-man team, but it was called. All of this is through, all these are through things I couldn't control. So what made me reach out was, I remember Auntie telling me a long time ago on Bible study when I had got on, my dad had just died in February 2025. And I wasn't really, you know, my ministry that I was at, it was okay. They, you know, they did things according to the word and, you know, they prayed for me, but I just didn't feel the conviction and the love there. Like they didn't know my dad.
1: Something was missing. Something was missing.
6: Yeah. It felt empty. Yeah. But it wasn't, I know they meant well, but it's just like, it didn't feel like it touched me enough to understand that they knew me and understood how attached to my dad I really was.
1: Yeah.
6: And when that happened, Auntie just said, you know, when I was expressing that my dad popped out, she said something about on the spiritual side, because she's prophetic, so she jumps in from the prophetic world and back. And she just told me, she said, something about the other side said, pop out. And I was like, pop out? What do you mean? And I was like, you know, I had to think about that. I said, okay. And then Apostle Brent followed her up on that same Bible study. Over there, they would let me talk. They would let me speak. They would let me get my thoughts out, where I was being quenched in my ministry.
1: And
6: I was just like, I didn't really feel comfortable with that. But I was like, you know, I have much respect to the leadership, because I was there to learn. Otherwise, I wouldn't know nothing about ministry at all.
1: Right.
6: You know, I give respect to Life Changing Word for that. You know what I'm saying? For most respect. Well, that's Renata's ministry now.
1: Yeah.
6: And my Pastor Brent said, you got a word on you, because he heard what I spoke on. And he said, you got a word in you. He said, if you hold that to yourself, shame on you. He said, God going to use you in a mighty way. So come on. Wow. And that made me feel the love there. Through chain of events, through situations I can't control, I ended up at the Family Center of Love. I visited there before, and I was going through my trials and tribulations, because God said, it's not ready for you to be here yet. I'm just showing you right now what it is that you're about to walk into, but you're not ready there this year. You'll be there later.
1: And then,
6: Lord and behold, that summer, you know, I saw stuff getting tight at Life Changing Word, and it was like God was just squeezing me out of there.
1: Wow.
6: But it was because he was sending me to Family Center of Love, because he knew that I would be used. And I was obedient. I listened to God before anybody else, before any preacher, before any pastor, any apostle. God is first in my life. So when God hollers at me and he tells me, now I'm about to use you, well, God, you got my attention, because he's answered. He's hollered at me before I was saved, and I had to answer. So he's hollering at me now that I am saved, same response. I'm answering. And my decision was where I was. And that made me come out with the old concept of the men. Seeing when God revealed everything to me as far as understanding man was first. And then when he showed me throughout society, as I'm living it and I'm going through my life, I had a father in my life. So that's the reason why a lot of ladies today can't grasp onto how I'm so direct, how I'm so strong, how I'm so present, how I'm so tanked out. But that's because I was, one, military raised. Two, I was, you know what I'm saying, I was raised underneath my daddy. I didn't clean up my mother as a kid. I woke my daddy up at 6 a.m. in the morning, knocking on the door in my diaper, talking about where we going. And he's like, go back to bed. I'm like, I can't. I'm up. Can you make me some cereal? He's like, boy. He's like, go watch some cartoons. I'm like, okay. 5 minutes later, boom, boom, boom. Daddy, where you at? Where you going? You know, I was always underneath my dad. And he wasn't my blood dad, which brings us to the topic of it. And he wasn't my blood dad. I didn't know my blood father until I was 35 years old. And I found out how that happened, but that's just trail of events. Of understanding that, you know, family do family. Back then, when you're born out of wedlock, you know, my mom was 16, my dad was grown, and then, you know, got kind of a little sloppy there, a little messy. So he got kind of pushed out of my life, and I ain't know nothing about that. But Bayless S. Armstrong, God rest his soul, rest in peace. My brothers and my sister, we all know that's our dad. Because when we watched him, you know, I watched him for, 45 years. Go to work. Come home. Go to work. Come home. Get the money up. Do what he got to do. Spend time with his kids. That's what we do. And the more siblings, the more my siblings came into the world, because I was the first. We were all knocking on that door at the same time. Hey, Daddy, where we going? What were you doing? Hey, no, me first. No, hey, me first. No, wait a minute. That's my dad. Oh, no, wait a minute. And that's the way we were, you know? Cool. And I have to say, my dad did a good job on all of us. The best that he could with what he knew how, because there ain't no rule book to parenting.
1: Yeah.
6: And when it came down to blended families and relationships, he taught me one thing. He said, ain't nobody a step in your family. This is your family. Yeah. My brothers are my brothers. And that shouts out to my brother Corey Armstrong. And shouts out to my brother Isaiah Armstrong, who's banging it right now. He's doing what he got to do, you know, as the baby of the family. And there's six of us.
1: Thank you. Thank you for sharing that. I can relate. My mom, me and my sisters have three of us. We have different fathers. But in the moments as a child with the first stepfather, I thought he was mean, you know, so I had that perception of him. And then my current stepfather, who was my pops, he's been with us since I was 11. And he treated us, me and my sister, like we was his children. And to this day, you know, he still called me his son. And to be able to, like you say, have that connection with someone who steps in as your parent, right? That's a whole conversation that we need to have. But I want to ask you before we get into the title of these conversations that we're going to be having in the near future, you know, having your father, but then not meeting your biological father until that time in age, is it true for you that child still yearns for that biological father inside of him to try to find out who he is? Did you still have that desire and that yearn for your biological father at all?
6: I would have to say I was curious. I wanted to know about my dad. I didn't start thinking about my dad until like I was like around 14, 15 years old. My mother had been divorced from her second husband, who abused me for 6 years, but she divorced my dad when I was 8. Well, my dad, well, let the story tell it. My dad divorced her, but I don't know who divorced who. I just know that. If you read my book, it'll tell you. At 8 years old, things went boom. You know what I'm saying? But let me try to explain this. It was, I always had the understanding that I heard stories about my dad, about my father, and I heard about his name. But didn't have an identity, a picture, never seen him. And God was like, I understand you want to meet him. And he finally got me to meet him when I was 35, when my ex and I back in Chicago, she said, look at this story on Facebook. A 21-year-old found her biological parents on Facebook. And I was like, okay, well, I typed in his name on Facebook. And I looked at the picture, and the first picture I saw looked more like me than any other Michael Pryde, because it's a very common name.
1: Yeah.
6: And I was like, that one looked more like me. Let me just check. So I sent it out. And I asked him, because my mom would be known as Chrissy. They would call her Chrissy back in the day. So I was like, do you know anybody by the name of Carabel, Christine Rogers,
1: Carter Christie? By the way.
6: Yeah, by the way, just thought I'd ask you. And then I got a ding on Facebook. And it was, he says, I already know why you're calling. He said, yep, 99. He said, 99% I could be your father.
1: Come on.
6: And I was like, wow. I sent him my number a couple days later. It was a dude that sounded young as you. As young as we, I was like, he was on the phone. He's like, yeah, I'm your dad. I'm like, dude, you sound like the same age as me. Like, stop playing with me. You know what I'm saying? But I was like, I'm not going to trip. I'm going to find out. Man, I got to the house. I heard his voice, but saw him in the flesh and was like, whoa.
1: Come on, man.
6: I was looking at myself 30 years later, and I was 35.
1: Wow.
6: And he was just the jolliest dude. He told me the story. I found out my grandfather lied about a lot of stuff.
1: Wow.
6: And it was just like watching your twin. And they came to find out we was born on the same day. And that's a rarity for fathers and sons to be born on the same day, generation next.
1: Yeah, generations apart.
6: And it was amazing just to learn about the bloodline. And I saw how my father, he had a voice. And he even asked me, he said, dude, do you got the gift? I said, what gift is that? Do you have the voice?
1: The voice.
6: I said, I said, I can harmonize pretty well. I'm not tone deaf. Maybe that's where I get it from. He says, then I got into, you know, sing rapping and with this new mulatto flow, and I started feeling my voice started to come out. And I was like, oh, well, it's hoarse now because I blew it out on Sunday, praising the Lord. But it was a wonderful understanding of who you are. And yeah. It was a completion of love.
1: That's what I wanted to see. Did you feel complete?
6: Yeah, I felt complete. I really felt complete. And I really felt like I found out stories about him through his ex-wife, his first marriage, but after he dated my mom, after he went to the military. Yeah. Can't find out he was in the military. He was tank gunner, 13 Brigade, bang, bang, 1981.
1: Wow.
6: So I was like, yeah. So I was like, oh, so that's where I get my little, yo, I'm not backing down from nothing because I've got military in my blood, literally. Like, it's in my blood.
1: It's in there.
6: I felt good. I was like, oh, I started strutting. Like, man, now I know what's up, you know? And, you know, it's just the young boy in me, you know, to actually know who my dad was, to know who my father was, you know, to know that it was in me the whole time. It made me feel more complete. And now with that, that was before God, by the way, that was before Christ.
1: Yeah. Yeah.
6: And now it's like today he suffered from 3 strokes. Wow. So I know his condition is MIA right now because he can't pick up the phone and call me. Cause wow. Normally, ever since I met him, he would call me every birthday because we have the same birthday.
1: Yeah.
6: And he definitely would call me on a whim, and he was very jolly and happy to know me. Yeah. He gave grace and was grateful for my dad stepping in when he wasn't there. Yeah. He showed all respect. He wasn't ignorant. He wasn't mean. He was just jolly.
1: Yeah.
6: And he was a little crazy too. I heard a lot of stories about him. He was a little
1: military. And you got to look at his era of generation of growing up. So, you know,
6: the 80s. Yeah.
1: You know what I'm saying? So when you look at all that, it's like, and you got military on top of that. Yeah. We be on one sometimes. Thank you for sharing that. I want people to, it's important because as we get into this conversation about what is to be a male man and that male, that father is a role, right? And the parent is a role. Two different kind of conversations, right?
6: Yeah.
1: A lot of us men, you know, we grew up in our different dynamics, and that father figure that we don't think we have because our biological is not there, as you shared, we do have that father figure, even if it's the next man that steps in that takes care of us, right? So I like how your story, because I can relate to you and the missing pieces of when you hear men talk about their father, it's you hear it right out of their heart. Right. I love my dad, but he get on my nerve. That was me. I love my dad, but he got on my nerve.
6: Mm-hmm.
1: But it wasn't until I was 40 to go realize why do I talk like that about my father? Why do I say I love him, but he get on my nerve? Well, guess what? He got on my nerve because it was how I was being with him, not how he was. Right. And so when I was able to discover that for myself and heal those wounds and those fractures, man, I had my dad back for the last 8 years of his life, like he was my new dad. Like for the first time because of how I treated him the first 40 years, almost 35 from the fracture. I was 5 years old for 35 years, how I treated him. So when you hear men talk and you hear women talk and we talk about mama issues and daddy issues and we dance around like it's comical, but it's real. People really
6: it's more real than you can even imagine.
1: Right.
6: And the one thing was just like, I have mother issues big time.
1: Yeah.
6: You know, I can't say that my mom is at fault. I can't say she was malicious, right. But I can't say because she has a genetic trait of illness.
1: Yeah.
6: I could see how I went through what I went through because possibly those times were triggers and episodes. And, you know, it came to a point where my mother just now started. My heartbeat just started revitalizing for my mother just recently.
1: Wow.
6: And that's only because of the fact God touched my heart on that. And he told me, he said, you got it. You can't go with that.
1: You can't.
6: And
1: you can't.
6: I think that's how a lot of reason why I'm still single and I don't have no lady, because really, I couldn't understand it And that's when I started understanding the word more.
1: Yes.
6: And understanding where men, we lock ourselves off based to trauma.
1: Yes.
6: And that trauma and that damage put us in a loop.
1: Yes.
6: And 9 times out of 10, we was lashing out in high school. To tell you the truth, I think that's when guys really started getting into themselves in high school, senior year.
1: At peer age, it's that transition from elementary to middle school, that identity crisis, bro, is like, who am I? I got to find my place.
6: That was it. And either those 4 years is going to make you or break you. And I got broken. I'm not going to lie. I'll tell that truth. I got broken. And when you got that alpha in you, it's like the mother loses her grip because she's not a man. So she doesn't understand what the man is going through. We're going through peer pressure in school. We're going through swag out. We're going through jumps, knockout, drag out fights, guns in our face, whole 9 yards. We're going through a lot. And when we're getting that alpha on us, because it's other brothers, you know what I'm saying, from other homes. Yeah. And in my neighborhood, in my city where we came from, the projects flooded our schools, and our schools was in good neighborhoods. So they flooded our schools, and they were like, I mean, when we talk about you went to school, you dread for your life. Yeah, I went to school, and I had to really keep my head on a mass swivel, a mass swivel, because people were coming out with the thing and dropping people for no reason. And it's like, when you're in that environment, God is like the last thing on your mind. The first thing on your mind is stay alive. That's
1: exactly,
6: it.
1: Exactly. Exactly.
6: Me, I internally combusted off of that. And looking at God now today, what he brought me into, it's making me reach out to the men. That's why I want to form this men's day. And I got the sermon because I want to really understand the ladies' issues. I get that.
1: Yeah.
6: I get that. I understand you got a problem with us because of the generations and generations and generations of them misunderstanding what dominion means. I get it.
1: Got it. Yeah.
6: But now today, that scorn is real, bro.
1: Oh, yeah.
6: And the Jezebel spirit is full blown, and we're being emasculated. I mean, in every sense of the form of emasculation.
1: Yeah.
6: And that there, I say, look, two wrongs don't make a right. I can't agree with this. Yeah. And the word teaches us where we messed up at. The word shows us how to put the head back on.
1: Yeah.
6: But we have to come together as men and stop seeing each other as just random warriors, and we're out here goes and matches everybody. You know what I'm saying? Trying to be the last king of the hill.
1: Right.
6: We gotta band together like a force and really come back and really do it the right way this time.
1: Yeah, put it back with in the order. Word. Put it back in order.
6: Putting God in foundation. So
1: all right, so you came up with the title, Blood is Thicker Than Water, but the Spirit is Thicker Than the Blood.
6: Yes.
1: Well, give me some background to that.
6: I got you. I'll take you to the best background I could take you to.
1: Let's go. Wait, give us some background. Go ahead and find it. You're listening to the Frondosa Show right here on the Military Broadcast Radio Network. We are live on the air right here. Ariane is here sharing his experiences before Christ. We're getting into the word, and hopefully you hear something for yourself. But this is not about religion or religious. We're just having a conversation about our relationship with Christ. And if you're interested, shoot us a message. Hit me up. If you want to be a guest, come in. Like I said, hit me up and be a guest. We'll get you on the deck, have some conversations. It's a variety show. We talk about everything. Military, sports, life, male, female stuff, whatever you want to talk about, bring it to the table. You're more than welcome. 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You can catch me there on Tuesdays at 6 PM. Another type version of this show here, variety show, but we're on the AMFM radio over there in the IE as well. So we're talking about the title of what we're going to be discussing here. I'm going to share my platform with Ariane here a couple times a month. We're going to come together and bring some messages and bring some word and see how this goes, right? So we are here to deliver a message.
6: I'm going to explain. You know what? I don't have it. And this happens to me every single time I go looking for something. That's because God knows I know the scripture. He's like, say, stop looking for it.
1: You're looking It's all right.
6: The scripture goes to show when I didn't realize it until after I looked up and read the scripture when I was reading the Bible. But I've been saying that all my life, naturally, because I was raised by my dad. And my dad was not my blood. But it was the relationship and the reverence in that. That I knew that was my dad. When I got in trouble in grammar school, you best believe you call my dad, I'm trembling. I'm shaking knees, shaking. You call my mama, I could care less. You call my daddy, I'm shaking. You know what I'm saying? I was the one that when I'm going home from school and I got my butt whooped, my dad said, you come home again, I got you. And I'm like, okay, that made me hit that bully right there in the face with a rock. Like, I'm not going home to see what my daddy gonna do to me. Right. You know, the old school treatment of what we came up with. But that was spirit is thicker than blood. And I looked at how my life was. My blood family wasn't really on it. You know what I'm saying? My mother's side of the family, my book explains that. And I'm just telling my truth because they probably don't even understand that I understood at 13 and 14 and 12 what you all were doing. They just look at me like, well, we don't remember it. Or you as a kid, you couldn't possibly understand. No, I had a brain. I was smart for my own good.
1: That dance right. I want you to dance right there for me so that men can understand that. And for fathers and mothers and parents to understand that we. And we teach this in our curriculum. You cannot discount the mind of a child. That 2-year-old, that 3-year-old, that 5-year-old, that 14-year-old, they are listening. They are listening. They're paying attention. They're mirroring what you're saying. They're taking, they're downloading that information. And it's best at best to give that child information at their age level. Because if you don't, we're going to make up our own story, write our own script. And then that becomes our truth. Right. And
6: that's so what happens.
1: I appreciate you saying that because that is a part of what, as men, we got to go back and look at them stories. You got to go back and you got to challenge those stories up against some more information. You might have to go back to your family and be like, hey, look, this is what happened to me. This is what I remember. Do anybody remember this? And find out. And find out. Like, you know what? Oh, that was a whole nother version of the story that I didn't get.
6: Right. You know, to tell you the truth, first off, let me get the scripture, the foundation of scripture of blood, sticking to water, spirit, sticking to blood.
1: Go ahead.
6: It's in Matthew. I just got to find it, but it's between 46 and 50. He said, a servant came to Jesus and said, hey, your mother, your brother, and your sister at the, your mother, and your brother at the door. He says, who are my mother and my brother? And he holds out his hands to his disciples. He said, these are my mother, my brothers, and my sisters, for they do the will of my Father in heaven. That is paraphrased still, but nonetheless, that is the scripture. And I remember it. And when I read that, that let me know that my dad did the will of God. You know why he did the will of God? Because he took me in and I wasn't even his blood, and he raised me right. He could have been just like any other dude, smashed my mom and been on about the business, and I could have been left in the darkness watching my mom go through trials and tribulations trying to be a mother to me as a single woman.
1: So so you're talking about Matthew 12, 46 and 50.
6: Thank you.
1: Jesus, where he says that, who is my mother? Who is my brother? And pointed to his disciples. In his spiritual family, is that you talking about that one?
6: Yes, yes.
1: That's deep right there.
6: Now I know the scripture, but don't know the address. Hey, that blows out of me. I be memories.
1: But I'm gonna tell you something. This is why you're not wrong, because in the military, I was a supply sergeant, right, and a truck driver and track vehicle repair. We have all these manuals, TMs and FMs and DA PAMs. It's not that you have to, as long as you write the word on your heart, you can go and find it. So the military taught us, there's no way you can remember all these pages of where these parts and all this stuff is. But as long as you know where to find it, then you can go and get the answer. Right.
6: And that part right there was what I understand a lot of people, because, you know, you got to understand my apostles could be watching this. I got to be on my point. So, you know, I'm going to get together. Like, you need to be more on your addresses when you're preaching. You need to be on it. But, you know, I still say that I really break tradition on all of that, because to tell you the truth, if I know what the scripture means and it's in my heart, as so you heard me recite it and paraphrase it with conviction to know I know what that means. I think that's the purpose of any book.
1: You got to pick up to your life. When you get that word, you get the word and you apply it to your life and you write that word on your heart. No one can take that away.
6: Take it away from you. Exactly.
1: Because you've applied it and you've experienced it and you tested it and you're like, okay. And you got, for me, it was my revelation for that word for myself. Oh, then I got it. I may not know where it is right off the top, but if you tell me a conversation about it, we can have a conversation about it. So
6: that part
1: I had to not make myself wrong, because that's how I was learned in the military. You can just, as long as you know where to find it, but if it's written in your heart, I can look at a vehicle, I can look at a weapon and take it apart without the manual. But the if I gotta look for it, I can find the actual paragraphs for it.
6: That's what I really understand. It's kind of like where I'm kind of at right now. Like the traditional of religion, you know. You don't know your scripture, so therefore you ain't a man. No, I'm separating that. You can take your pharisaical attitude and move it somewhere else, because in life and love, I am giving exactly what the scripture's asking for.
1: Yeah.
6: You know, I visited my former ministry just for a second on Bible study. That's how I met Renata. Mm-hmm. And, you know, I'm getting all these, you know, these flags of, you know, discontent. And I'm trying to figure out, where is that coming from? And I'm like, you're supposed to be loving, you're supposed to be a brother, you know, your brother lovely amongst each other. But when I speak, it was more like I was the eyeball in the room, and I'm trying to figure out, where is all this coming from?
1: Yeah.
6: And then when I found out, you know, they were saying, well, you know, you want to express the fruits of the spirit. And I was like, my fruit's just a little different, because I have a different climate. I am who I am. You know, it's not, my intention is still well for the Lord. Right. My intention is still being obedient to God when he tells me to give a word.
1: Right.
6: Regardless if it sounded like I'm making it law or I'm making it a suggestion. That doesn't really push forth, because I've seen many of them do it. Like, they go into the spirit and they come down as law. But I know that's not them. That's God in them.
1: Right.
6: But there's no God in me. And that's what I love about my ministry, not comparing them up against each other. They're still beautiful ministries.
1: Yeah.
6: But that's what I love about my apostles and my auntie. Sometimes I might ramble. I might slip out and probably thought it was from someone somewhere else.
1: Right.
6: But majority of the time, if I'm speaking, they pick it up. And they encourage me to keep going. They encourage me to keep lift up your voice. They almost might as well sing the Black Star Spangled Banner. The very voice, you know, they might as well tell me that in the back of my head, because that's what they encourage me to do. If God told you to do something, you do it.
1: Yeah.
6: And that part is the part that I always want to betray out to the people, that I'm not trying to tell you that I'm right. I'm not Jesus.
1: Right.
6: Never will be. But when God gives me a word, I got to say it. I have to tell it. And that's that truth. Mm-hmm. So I wanted to get that out there a little bit. But
1: it's difficult because, you know, even I'm with you, because I've only been back 7 years now. But I've put my life in that word, and I've got my comprehension. I've got my revelation for my life. Right. And when I asked God, well, how am I going to deliver these messages? He's like, you're going to talk from the word, not about the word.
6: And
1: he told me to go listen to how some people talk. And I went and I started listening. I'm like, ooh, it's a different conversation when you're talking from the word, from your life, versus talking at people about the word. And so it lands different. It's a different experience. And so I'm just noticing that there are some things that's traditional. Like you said, religion has been weaponized so much in our world, in our society, So it's it's such a fine line when you're a part of our generation and you're discovering the word for yourself and sharing your word and sharing your messages, that it may not fit traditional conversation. It may not fit, you know, what they were taught, but this is our conversation. This is, you know, so how do you deal with that when you're two generations away from me? But it's the same message. It's a message for my generation. It may not be. And then I find my mom, we end up sometimes we're saying the same thing in different words. And it's like,

0: preaching. They didn't like it. He's healing on the Sabbath. Oh my God, that's law. He's a blasphemer. Exactly. He said he's the Son of God. Exactly. And there was a whole lot of that going on. But guess what? We're the body of Christ, are we not? Yeah. We're the body of Christ, are we not? Because he ascended. He's not at the right hand of God.
1: Yeah.
0: And now he's in us, right? So now that he's in us, that's why it's the Beatitudes in Matthew 5.
1: Ooh, there they go right there. There they go right there. There they go right
0: so the,
1: there.
0: So in the last one, he said, blessed are you, for that you would be persecuted for my name's sake.
1: Yep.
0: The whole point is we are the image of him now. As so it was in Adam, we are the image of Adam in the body. Now we are the image of human spirit. So what's happening is now we're breaking tradition. Now we're cracking the old priesthood and all of that stuff beside the head saying, y'all missed some errors here. We found this out and God gave us this. And now we're telling you, we're God as a body of Christ, the body of Christ, meaning every pastor, bishop, non-denominational, every minister, deacon that really put the word in their spirit, in their heart, and every disciple that follows under Jesus Christ, you just, all you did was kill off the main vein and it opened up a whole bunch of clones of us
1: exactly.
0: and him in different forms of fashion. Wait a minute, male and female. So technically it's Genesis all over again in the spirit. For he made him, but then it says male and female, he made them. So you can't stop God no matter how much you try. No matter how you try to compartmentalize him, no matter how many times you try to weaponize him, which they have done in the past, you have failed. You can't. Yeah. God is God.
1: Yeah.
0: And that's the part that I was like realizing just now while we were having this conversation. I was like, wow, it is a repeat. Wait, it's the same scenario. Yeah. It's just different style, but same scenario.
1: Same.
0: So we all doing the same thing. And the one thing it brings us back to understanding man's role.
1: Yeah.
0: Man's role in that. We have been so crushed by the church in itself. You know what I'm saying? We suffer in silence.
1: Yeah. And I appreciate you because, you know, I shared last night on my show last night because my professional basketball team, the Inland Empire Dogs, we're taking on foster care children mm-hmm. this year for part of our program, right? And I don't know what it is being a foster child. I can use my imagination, and when I do that, I can hear people talk like they're not in a foster care system or a home, but they're not even connected to their own family. I'm the black sheep of the family. I'm this, like you hear people talk. And even the blood is thicker than water. I got my play cousin. And it's like you hear all these disconnections from your own family. And I'm like, that's the relatedness that I want people to see from the foster care child's perspective. And then how we live and suffer in silence with our own families, that we're disconnected from our own families. And then now you have children who are in this system that are also, what's the common denominator across all of us is our sense of belonging. We're just fractured in different versions.
0: The one thing I would love to do, I wish I could reach out to the foster families, you know, so the foster children. And I think that's how Mark, my big brother, Jason Lisby, mm-hmm. he actually wants to start, he started a program called Warrior Scholar Gentleman. And it was to help those in juvie homes and foster care to give them a chance at life and discipline and train them, teach them how to be gentlemen, giving them a chance before they are put in the system for them to repeat that cycle.
1: Right.
0: And I'm on board with that. I said I wanted to help train them because the one thing I could say is you might as well have considered me a foster child.
1: That's what I'm saying. It's when you look at it, the experience is not different.
0: Huh. It's not.
1: The label.
0: It's the thing. It's like, when this is why I say spirit is thicker than blood. The reason why I say that, because your influence on your mindset, you change yourself through your growth every single time, whether it's in the flesh or whether it's in Christ. Yep. The influence of Jesus Christ in the word changes you from a man of the world to a man of God. Be ye not conformed to this world, but be transformed into the renewal of your mind. Yep. So with that in mind, the renewal of your mind, your mind is always able to be renewed.
1: Yeah.
0: So the thing about it was, I remember when I was a kid and I was 5 years old, my dad was always

0: underneath me. My mom was still partying, chilling. She wanted to, you know, to, she loved me, of course, because I was her and I came out of her. But right. It was more of a little brother love rather than a son love. So I didn't really get much nourishment from a woman. I got more of the tough love from my dad. Had a best friend. I had a best friend next door. I used to always go. I loved his house. It was like I was 5 years old. He had Transformers. I'm over there. You know what I'm saying? I love being over there. I love my cousin. He's my cousin today. That's my family. But
1: we
0: rarely talk. But when we was kids, we was next door. Our daddy told us, don't open up the door for nobody. But our doors were like literally kitty corner, and we could go inside the little stairwell right there next door neighbors, and we bring all our toys out. And we was playing. When we heard them coming, we scrambled to get back in the house and slam the doors. But it was like, I loved being over there, but it was such an influence. He had the Nintendo when I wanted a Nintendo. He had the Transformers when my mama wouldn't buy me a Transformers. He had G.I. Joes when my mama wouldn't buy me a G.I. Joe. I kept running with Masters of the Universe all my life. And it was like, I wanted all the ladies, and I could never get the ladies. But the influence of my mind, you see what I'm saying? Now, Nintendo, when I was playing that Nintendo over there, I lost everything. But I always watched the video games. Now, my mind's influenced to say that he's the most influential person in my life because that's who I'm constantly around.
1: Wow.
0: Versus, and they called a doctor to me one time because I was acting out. And they said, draw a picture of all the people that's important in your life. My best friend next door was the biggest picture on the entire page.
1: Wow.
0: Then it was my dad, and then my mother was a piece like in the corner.
1: Wow.
0: And he explained that the biggest picture is who he sees as the most influential in his life versus these other pictures are showing that where he's
1: that peer age. Yeah.
0: That peer, it's that peer age.
1: That's what you talk about five. When you're beating on your chest. That's what you talk about when you be. That's the, we looking for that peer age acceptance and love and connection, and it's gonna be broken.
0: It's gonna get broken because it happens all the time. Because as you grow, your friends grow apart from you.
1: Yes.
0: These are the things that happen in the natural life. As far as but when you're grounded in Christ, God does it even better. That's the part I love. When He broke me from who I was to who I am now, that was like the love I could never really. My dad couldn't even give that amount of love to me. Right, and as much as I love him, he couldn't do it. So God had to move that out the way anyway. My godfather, my apostles, my family, they can't get that love like God can though.
1: Yeah.
0: Now they are used by God to give me that love, but they can't give me that love like God can. When I'm in the one word and I'm at the home and I'm praying and I prayed something out of my house, that valor of victory, or to know that you just conquered a spirit that was trying to oppress you, or you knock off and you like, thank you, Dad. Yeah. Man, I ain't going nowhere. Like, I'm like, David, you ain't, man, Goliath, come here. I got something to holler at you about. Get up on me, man. You know what I'm saying? I know my God behind me. You feel that. And that's that love, you know? And that's the passion I got right now.
1: Yeah.
0: And that's what made me come to understand if men could see what I see right now, as I could be able to work.
1: There's so much peace on that other side, man. We don't realize that.
0: Man, that foundation that's there, that reverence, that sovereignty.
1: But that's what we're looking for as men. We're looking for that peace. We're looking for that structure. But if you go to what the world has to say about that, there's so many opinions about it. What it is to be a man, what it is to be a male. Like, there's so many opinions about that. But what does the word say?
0: Man, the word is authentic. If you look at it from the beginning, as we spoke about Adam from the last time, right? I found out there was actually not even four, there was five. I watched the five mistakes. I was reading. And when I was reading, I was like, oop, I missed that one on the last one. Let me go on ahead and add that one here. I wanted to share something.
1: I still got four. I still see four from
0: myself. You still got four? I got five. The five is right here. The fifth that we're talking about that he broke is right here at the end of chapter two.
1: Oh, is it in two?
0: Yeah, check it out. Hear what he said. Notice these words. And I'm going to take it to y'all so we can understand. It is written. Okay, I got to say it is written so the enemy can hear it and can't contest it or accuse of the brethren or none of that.
1: Okay, go ahead.
0: And Adam said, this is now bone of my bones and flesh of my flesh.
1: Yeah,
0: she shall be called woman because she was taken out of man.
1: Okay.
0: Wow. Okay. Made a and declared.
2: You
0: and declared. Because he said. He told this to God. God heard it.
1: See, that was
0: so God made it so.
1: People don't realize that some of that Adam said Adam made Eve his wife.
0: Yes. Adam took the choice. He made the oath.
1: Yeah.
0: Adam said it right there. He says, so therefore man shall leave his father and his mother and be joined to his wife. Yeah. And they shall become one flesh. God said, okay, well, since you said that, this is what's going to happen. And they were both naked, meaning they were both vulnerable with each other, man and his wife, and were not ashamed. Wait, vulnerable with your wife, woo, not just any woman. That's not just any
1: there
0: woman.
1: There we go.
0: Your wife.
1: Got to put it back in order.
0: And then when he sat there, now it says in chapter 3, okay, Adam, you said all this, now God tested you for it. Don't you know that every time we say a prayer or we declare something that we're ready for, God sends a test? He sends a test? Adam's test was right here. He didn't even see it. He wasn't even there for it. Now the serpent was more cunning. Who does he use for a test? Let's go back to Job. Exactly. Have you tested my champion, Job?
1: Exactly.
0: So that was kind of like the devil coming back. Oh, I'm running to and fro because I already did it to Adam. I did it to Cain. You know what? I'm just running to and fro to see who I can test next time because, God, I can prove it. And then he says, well, have you considered my champion, Joe?
1: Let me test him.
0: So what happened was God sent Adam a test.
1: That was five.
0: Four was the negligence. And I'll tell you why it was negligence. So it says right here, and it is written, right? So when the woman, Genesis chapter 3, verse 6. Right. So when the woman saw that the tree was good for food, that it was pleasant to the eyes, and a tree desirable to make one wise. Why was one in italics in that written sentence? Why is it in italics? So Adam, it made perfect sense. You were supposed to mold her into understanding what God told her.
1: You were supposed to
0: cultivate the soil so you could plant the seed correctly. Exactly. So what happens is you weren't there to cultivate her, and she was seeking wisdom from you. But you slipped. You was filming and you slipped. So what did the serpent say? This tree shall make you wise instead. Go on ahead, take a bite. You didn't feel that void to protect her. You didn't feel that void to make her whole. You didn't feel that void to the oath that you declared in chapter 2. Flesh of my flesh, bone of my bone.
1: So what you're saying is that when we have the relationship with our wife and we're cultivating her with the word, when she comes to us with something like, oh my goodness, what do we do about A, B, C, and D? Well, let's go and see what the word has to say. Not what Us Magazine, not what Oprah Magazine has to say. Okay, you got that from Oprah Magazine? Let's bring that over here. Let me see what you're talking about. Let me see. That's what you're talking about.
0: But that's also because man has to know himself before he makes that kind of declaration.
1: That's what I'm...
0: Come on, man. He has to put God... He was cotilling. He was being obedient to God. He was cherishing God. He respected God. He loved God. But notice the enemy never touched him. Why? Because the relationship was complete. They were whole.
1: Yeah.
0: And so it says in Mark 14, John 14, or Matthew 14. I know the scripture again, but don't know the address. But Jesus said to himself, Philip, have you been with me the whole time and you do not know? Have you not seen the Father?
1: For the Father is
0: in me and I am in the Father.
1: I know where you're at.
0: And that's the connection that every man should have with God.
1: Yes.
0: It should have that connection. And I notice most men who are grounded with God have that center piece to where what happens with the woman, the wife, they gravitate to them because of their spirit.
1: Yeah.
0: It's not because you was in high school swagging, you was, yeah, I'm this. No, that wasn't what made her come to you. That's what made the girls come to you in high school. But let's break that. I'm 46 years old. All my boys back in high school, we grown. It's no time to be beating on your chest talking about what you used to be. Yeah, and that goes for all factions included. You're a grown man now. Yeah. So get grounded with God, because God is the reason. That's why I said seek ye the kingdom first.
1: Yeah.
0: For everything else to be added onto you. Here's the part. There's an order to God. Mm-hmm. Did anybody pay attention to his order? He goes from the inside out. Did he not go into inside the earth and form man? Did he not give you a spirit by breathing inside of you the breath of life, and then out you came out a living soul?
1: That's the word.
0: Did he not take Eve from out of you and make woman? Everything inside out. So in the spirit, he's got to work with you from the inside out. Beatitudes.
1: Yeah, I'm in agreement, because that's after I noticed for myself, my growth is about every five years. I'm in a shift, and about a year and a half ago, after all the stuff that he brought me through from 2019 up until like 2025 or late 2024, 2025, he was like, now all the stuff that I done put we done went through and discovered, go back to the Beatitudes. And I was like, and when I went to the Beatitudes, I was like, oh my goodness, I was poor in spirit when I came to you.
0: That goes back to the, what is it? Genesis 1:27.
1: I was poor in spirit.
0: Poor in spirit, right? All right, the Beatitudes lead to the fruit of the spirit, right? Mm-hmm. So the Beatitudes is the internal you. What you must be in alignment with to be in line with God. That's why I kind of connected this to this workshop that we had at our ministry about worship is this way, praise is this way.
1: Mm.
0: Well, the Beatitudes is this way.
1: Mm.
0: The fruit of the spirit is this way, because you're expressing it, you're giving it out.
1: Exactly. You're being those fruits and you're expressing it outward. Yeah, I get that.
0: Which connects to Genesis 1:26. Then God said, let us make man in our image according to our likeness. Let them have dominion over the fish of the sea, over the birds of the air, and over the cattle, over all the earth, and over every creeping thing that creepeth on the earth. But wait, my bad. Genesis 1:28. That's what I was trying to get to. Then God blessed them, and God said to them, be fruitful and multiply.
1: Yeah.
0: You have to produce before you can get the blessing.
1: Yeah.
0: Everybody wants the blessing because they say, well, I'm going to believe. That's producing. I'm believing. No, it's not. That's just you declaring your faith. You still have work to do.
1: You got to work on.
0: Thank you. Till to the land. That's what he made man to do. He said the best way to till to the land is because he made us from the land, because that'll be the best way to know how to till it. How will we not know how to tell it if we're not formed from it? It's in our body. So here, the whole point is this body right here, flesh of my flesh, bone of my bone. Wait a minute. From dust you shall came, from dust you shall return. And then from the spirit of God, you shall go back to him in which he gave it, Ecclesiastes. So if we know this and we was made from that, then we should know how to tell it. Meaning we should know how to do ourselves. Yes. And the thing about it is the devil twisted that. He twisted that when we was kids. He twisted that when we was in high school. He made it seem like it's from the out in. I give you all this, and this is how it's supposed to happen. He perverted the word right when you was a teenager, right when you was at the crossing point for becoming a man. But if your father was there and he was grounded with God and you was made that way, that would have never happened. When I talk about it, I apologize. I am so sorry if I hurt somebody's feelings. The word is the word. It is written. And I understood that from my understanding. I had somebody, it was a situation where I heard I come on too strong.
1: Yeah.
0: Well, maybe it's because they just don't understand what a man is. A man is supposed to be strong.
1: We talk about that aspect too, and I'm gonna give you this part of that as well.
0: Mm-hmm.
1: The father is the one that's supposed to be compassionate, right?
0: So, I give you that.
1: We hard in the activities of life, but our experience is where we still got to, we get to be that compassion, you know, that, that kindness, that fruit, that, that we still get to be that fruit and be firm with it as well. Right.
0: Right.
1: So sometimes. Meekness. Right. Right. Right. So that's the part that I'm as a soldier, I'm peeling off those military labels off. Right. Cause the people like, you know, why I'm soft spoken now because I know what it is to be loud and, you know, that kind of character. I'm not trying to be that guy no more. I'm cool. I'm being cool, but I know how to go off if I need to go off and raise my voice and all that. But when I got in the word, it was like, oh man, you know, most people think that the wife or the mother's supposed to be the one that's compassion to the children. No, that's the father's responsibility to be compassion.
0: Well, so it's actually both.
1: It gave me, but I believe he points to the man, the father, though. I think that's
0: he points to. He does point to the father with the meekness, but the meekness is understanding how you're going to be able to teach, how you'll be able to get through. But see, we also have to look at the dynamics of the gender roles.
1: Right, saying
0: fathers are more compassionate to their daughters than they are to their sons. Because the son has to be taught. So the roles are balanced because the mothers have to be more understanding and more patient with their sons than than they have with their daughters. So it is the it's like two koi swimming in a pond and they're both going in unison with each other. Because when it comes down to what I kind of understood when I saw this, is like a balanced home makes a person more strong to be able to be more productive in life. Now the better the balance is God being the center.
1: Right.
0: Because God gives the next, that's why there's two sets of instructions and then there's universal structures in the word. There's instructions from the man in the word, so there's chapters and books that we're supposed to read about men that is supposed to line us up with God. And then there is for the women, there are scriptures for the ladies to be able to follow as well. Now that's something that God talks to each one in their zone about.
1: Right.
0: You see what I'm saying? But we're supposed to apply the word by both hands.
1: Exactly. Apply it.
0: So therefore, it brings a unison between two. That's why it says we become one flesh because God is whole. Like it says in Genesis 1:27, he says, so God made man in his image. He made him male, women, semicolon. That semicolon is very important. And the statement. But also, male and female, he made them. Right. Meaning, he made spirit. That's him. That's he made him. But male and female, he was omnipresent, omniscient, omnipotent. There was no gender until they were put inside the bodies.
1: Right.
0: The forms.
1: Exactly.
0: Man was formed first. Woman was formed here. So female spirit went inside woman. Male spirit went inside man. But when you both come together, become one flesh, you are the image of God.
1: Right.
0: As a whole.
1: As a whole, yeah. And it's beautiful you say that because I'm going to end it and wrap it up with this, is that that's why honor your father and mother is so important, because it's when you're in alignment with, when the father's in alignment with God and the wife is in alignment, that child is in alignment. Now my heart, right, is connected to my parents, my father, my mother. It's how I think about them. Honor your father and mother is how I think about them. Then it says, children, obey your parents. Two different conversations.
0: Honor and obey. Right. I get it.
1: All right. So honor is how I think about them. Right. Because that's most important. And if you look at us as children, again, for myself, I love my father, but he got on my nerve. I love my mother, but I felt like she abandoned me. And those happened early on in those fractures were early in my childhood.
0: The one thing I love about this scripture, this part right here, the tack on to that in a spiritual sense from Proverbs, chapter one, verse 8, and it is written. My son, hear the instruction of your father and do not forsake the law of your mother, for they will be a graceful ornament on your head and chains about your neck. Do you see what I'm saying? That's the cherishment of understanding how your parents are still a part of you.
1: Yeah.
0: a graceful ornament on your head, because the Father said, obey the instruction. Where does your instruction come from? Your knowledge, your wisdom applied comes from your forehead. And then it says, chains about your neck. What you cherish the most, man? My mama gave me that chain. Do you see what I'm saying?
3: Yeah.
0: Chains about your neck, because right there, what was underneath your neck is your heart.
3: Is your heart.
0: And your mama's law was law. Boy, you better not take your butt outside. Oh, I understand, mama.
3: Wasn't it?
0: Right. You know what I'm saying? But you felt it when she was hurt. You felt it when she was grieving. You felt it when she was crying, because it was in your heart. That's right beneath your neck. Yeah. That's where the chain, the ornament lies. Yeah. So it was to lead. Man has to lead with the instruction of their father. If you do not have a father in your life, I want every man to understand this message. Seek God, because God is the ultimate father. He's going to fill whatever you don't have. What is absent in body is present with the Lord. What is absent inside your body is in presence with the Lord.
3: Go get it from him. I experienced that one. My guy. Like I said, I was poor in spirit. I was, and I was the second beatitude. I was in mourning, and so, bro, and when I healed with my mom a few months ago, I had this last piece with my mother that I was still looking for her approval. Like, is she proud of me? And as soon as I discovered that was already there, and I didn't have to keep looking for that, I was whole. And now I don't have to look for my mother for guidance. I go straight to God for guidance now, because I've healed that last piece of being disconnected from my mother.
0: You know, my mother told me this just a couple of days ago on my birthday, as a matter of fact. I mean, about a month ago on my birthday.
3: Yeah.
0: It was the best gift I ever heard from her ever. And my mother said two things. She said, I said, Mom, I never gang banged. I never went out there. I wasn't reckless. I never sold drugs. I never did any of these things. And I really felt like you treated me like I did those things. And she said, I knew you never did. And she said, I'm proud of you.
3: Wow.
0: That made me tear up, because all this time I thought she hated my guts. And she told me, she said, I'm proud of you. I knew you wasn't a bad kid. Because all I was doing was just, you know, house hopping with my guys, and we was just playing PlayStation and Street Fighter everywhere, all times of the night. But I never once got into any trouble. And then she said one more thing to me, and she told me straight up. I told her, I said, Mom, I just want to know, how could you let my stepfather do the things that he did to me? How could you sit around and watch that happen? She said, he didn't do all of those things. I said, no, Mama, he did. You didn't know what was going on in that room. She said, well, no, he just spanked you like a no. Mama, I went to bed with whips on my back, whips on my blood drawn on my whips. I said, Mom, I want to give you a prime example. Remember that hole in the wall that was in my bedroom? That was about the size of a pair of lips going sideways. That was huge. I said, that was because Daniel put my back in it. At 13 years old, he took me up and put my back in the wall. And she said, no, he didn't, did he? I said, yes, he did. Wow. She said, I didn't even know all of that was going on.
3: Wow.
0: I said, I could accept that.
3: Right.
0: But she said, I apologize for all of the things that has happened to you.
3: Wow.
0: And that was enough to heal every wound.
3: Wow.
0: Every rage in me it was like the echo of my rage for every time a female has broken my heart.
3: Woo-wee.
0: Got silence. Every ex-girlfriend, every encounter that did me wrong, every time I went to the point of the kill of being stone-hearted when it came to women, was all silence and healed, because she said those two things to me that registered. And from there, it silenced all of that. All of that pride, all of that, I'll never let a woman near close to me again. I'll never do this. I won't do that.
3: I know.
0: But here I am. Here I am crying to God, say I want a wife. Well, he ain't gonna give it to me doing that.
3: And on that note, ladies and gentlemen, I want to thank you for listening in. Brother, thank you for your conversation today. I pray that people have heard something for themselves, the relatedness in our conversations, man. Thank you for being open, sharing your story, your testimony, the word with us, man.
1: We going to figure out the schedule, how we going to play this out. But he will be here on the Fran Dozier show if it's not every week. Because, I mean, we may not do a show every week. So it just depends on how we schedule it. We'll make sure that when we agree to a date, we'll publish it and you'll know that he'll be here. All right? You good with that, like man? Anything you want to say?
0: Yes, I'm definitely excellent with this, man. You are so wonderful, man. God bless you. Thank you for this opportunity to be able to reach out to the world. Yeah. But I want to be able to explain this. I do have a book. Yes. If you can put my number up somehow, you want to reach out to me, because I'd rather you just call me, you know what I'm saying, and I could just PDF it to you. Or
1: give me 1 second.
0: You know, you can catch me on Facebook as Ariane Rogers. You can catch me on Instagram as Samurai Shogun Akuma.
1: You want to give out your cell phone number? Is that what you're saying?
0: I'm probably not going to do that. Probably a little dangerous. That's a little bit too much. Look,
1: he'll be attached into the messages, and he's attached into the post for this episode as well. So look at his Instagram. His Instagram is right there, and then we'll make sure that they get a hold of you.
0: You can do it that way through Instagram.
1: Yeah, we'll do it live right now.
0: I'm sending the book out. It's just for to get to know me, my testimony, understanding how God was with me, even though I wasn't raised in a church, I didn't have a foundation. Yeah. And for those who feel that they want to donate $5 minimum, I'm not asking for it. It's optional. But if you would like to read my story, my testimony, my first book of it anyway, it is complete. And I will send it to you if you DM me. That'll be the best way and the safest way. Thank you so much.
1: All right, man. Thank you for your time today, bro. Again, man, thank you. As a brother in Christ, man, I want people to know that we are conscious of our conversation. The last thing that I want to do is stumble a weaker brother or sister in Christ. So whatever you heard, go do your research, go study it, get your comprehension, get your revelation, and come back to us and discover. Like you said, he found 5 things about Adam. I got 4, right? But now I can see his other perspective on that, because I remember what you saying. When I was reading, studying Genesis, you have to separate Adam, what Adam says, and what God is saying, because Adam makes his own conversation inside of that Genesis, man.
0: Mm-hmm.
1: He says a lot of stuff on his own.
0: This is why it's called the fall of man to begin with, man. That's why it's called the fall of man. It's not really Eve's fault, even though Eve ignited the trigger. Yeah. It's like a grenade. You got a switch and you got a pin.
1: Yeah.
0: Well, we pulled the pin, she let go of the switch. Boom. There you go.
1: So we're gonna definitely have some conversations. The word will be connected, as you saw tonight, and we're gonna have some dialogues. If you got some comments, you want to leave a message, like I said, just hit us up. This is the Fran Dozier Show. Man, thank you for your time tonight, bro. I appreciate you.
0: Thank you. Appreciate it, man. God bless.
1: We're connecting us. God bless. God bless. All right. This is the Fran Dozier Show on the Military Broadcast Radio Network. I got to get out of here. It's been a full 2 days. Shouts out to NBR. That QR code up there, make sure you send a donation to that QR code. It goes directly to the Military Broadcast Radio. 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They cover that stuff for us as veterans to find our voice and to share our stories and to share our voices. All right. Catch me at Fran Dozier right there. You can hit me on Instagram, Facebook, social media, Twitter. X, if you want to be a guest, and we'll be back. Look for the Fran Dozier Show on Instagram, so you can find out what the next episodes are. I guess I could leak it for right now, since we can put it out there. Next Tuesday at KCA Radio, the 14th, myself and Randy Morgan, my partner in crime over there right now, we are going to talk about peeling off the onion of life. The onion, right? You know what an onion does? I know. If I don't really cook that much, but those of you who mess with the onion, you know, you peel that onion, your eyes start watering, it's like you're crying, right? But you peel that onion, you chop it up, you saute it, whatever you add it to, you grill it, whatever. And what does it do to that food? That onion gives flavor to that food, right? So we're gonna peel off when you do your, as he's saying, your inner work, when you peel off those layers in your heart. And you realize that there is so much peace beneath that, that there is so much comfort, there's so much freedom when you peel back those layers of your heart. What does that do to your life? It brings flavor. That's my for an onion. So we're going to, he and I will talk about peeling off the onions, our own lives, because we don't generalize conversations. So I'm going to talk about my life experiences in those categories. He's going to share from his and how we began to get to be who we are today by peeling off those layers of our life. The 2-year-old layer of disconnected from his mama. The 5-year-old layer that my dad doesn't love me. The 6-year-old layer that I said in second grade that I'm never going to raise my hand again because somebody laughed at me because they said I couldn't read. The 8-year-old that my mom abandoned me. I got him listed. The 11-year-old that I was embarrassed walking down the street because my mom's car broke down and we're pushing his grocery cart down the street with my stepfather. And I'm embarrassed because I'm wondering, what are these people thinking about? Why are we pushing? Because I was taught with my grandmother and my grandfather that you don't take that grocery cart from the parking lot of the grocery store. But here my pops is pushing the grocery cart home and I'm embarrassed. I'm embarrassed. I'm ashamed because I'm wondering, these people are looking at me and they're probably laughing at me because they ain't got no car. You know what that did to me as at 11 about cars? That's a whole nother conversation. 14-year-old, I'm not going to be vulnerable. I have to defend myself in relationships. The 17-year-old, that first episode of $EX. I mean, 23-year-old, having two daughters, right? And thinking that I'm not going to be accepted because I have two daughters. The 36-year-old, where I collapsed in the military and almost died from this inheritance. Like, God revealed all those stories that I had to go through to get to who I am today. That's what we're going to talk about. How do you peel those layers off? With the word, though. With the word, right? Now, psychology, therapy, those things help soften the hearts of us, for sure. He made everything for his good. So, cognitive behavior, I use that. Grief counseling, I use that. Personal development classes, I use that. But that was not going to give me my eternal life. But it did make me a better person. I did discover some stuff about myself. And in the transition to the word, I was able to find where he says, your truth was, in John, he says, your truth will set you free from your stories and all the stuff that you made up. But who the Son says free is free indeed. And that's what we're talking about. That's what we're going to be talking about. How do you set yourself free from the word? Because the world has way too many opinions. So we're using the onion as an example of how you could cry in your eyes water. But when you saute that onion up on that steak or whatever you eat it with, don't it bring you flavor? You tell me it don't bring flavor to the food. Don't it bring flavor? All right. So catch us there on Tuesday, the 14th, July, 6 p.m. And then I'll be back again next Wednesday right here on the Military Broadcast Radio Network. Shout out to what's account. This sickle cell trait conversation is very important. Very, very, very important. There's a lot going on with sickle cell trait. I have my voice in that, and I will be, I'm taking it on still in my conversation as my activity of life, right? That's one of my activities of life is my sickle cell trait. All right. Last PSA. I'm out of here. Shout out to what's account.
4: Do you remember studying sickle cell in biology class? What's the Count on Sickle Cell Trait Prevention is here to bring you awareness, education, and prevention conversations around the risk factors of this inherited gene. 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
6: 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And the threats to our nations, they don't sleep. They're watching our every move. Iran, Russia, China, North Korea, ISIS, Al-Qaeda. They may be watching this right now. Our military should not...

0: it was. We have been honed into a machine of lethal moving parts that you would be wise to avoid if you know what's good for you. We will not be intimidated. We will not back down. We don't want war. But if you want war with the United States of America, there's one thing I can promise you, so help me God. Someone else will raise your sons and daughters.
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3: Welcome to the From Pain to Purpose radio show. I'm your host, Eva Fulton. In this show, we explore the incredible journeys of resilience, healing, and transformation. In each episode, we will sit down with individuals who have faced unimaginable struggles and turned their pain into power, heartbreak into hope, and their challenges into meaningful change and finding new purpose in life. Through candid conversations and inspiring stories, we will uncover how pain, whether emotional, physical, mental, or spiritual, can be the catalyst for profound growth and a deeper sense of purpose. So if you are looking for motivation, insight, and real stories of triumph over adversity, you're in the right place. Let's get started on this journey from pain to purpose. Let's give veterans a voice through Military Broadcast Talk.
4: Hey, hey, everybody. And I hope y'all can hear me because this is a new mic. Can y'all hear me? Let's see. Because I'm not hearing me. This is not good. Can y'all hear me? Let's see. I don't know. So maybe somebody can give me a mic check. I have a new mic. Let's see if it works. Because I'm not hearing anything back on my end. So I don't know. We shall see. I don't know. Maybe somebody will pay attention. Not sure. Okay. MJ says she can hear me. Woohoo. Thank you, MJ. Cause I'm not getting any feedback in my headset. I have a brand new mic. So I thought I would invest in not having feedback and stuff this year. Thanks, MJ, for the confirmation. So, hey, let's be intentional. That's what the show is about today, right? So I was trying to be intentional and improve things. So, yay. All right. Thank you so much, man. You know, that's the hard part is when you are doing a show by yourself and don't have an online producer to help give you that backup. You don't know whether anybody can hear you or not. So anyways, thank you so much for MJ being part of the team. She's one of our other hosts and I listen when I get a chance because normally I'm doing homework on Mondays, but she's one of our great hosts and always, you know, has very insightful. Oh, thank you, MJ. She says, looking good and sounding beautiful. So she's got my back. I hear you. You know, that's the whole part about growing our people garden and being intentional, right? Is, you know, really just making sure that the relationships we have work. I am just finishing up a 3-day summit, participated with this host of, ladies and gentlemen, in this neat, success summit, and I can't wait to be able to maybe upload the talk that I gave about leadership and people gardening. Yes, the two go together. They, you know, it was just a neat twist. You know, normally people gardening goes, you know, people, I think a lot of people think that people gardening tends to, trying to see if I can change, can't change the where it outputs. I will have to play with this again some other time. But so normally people gardening really is just kind of focused on an intentional personal side of things. That's the original version that I wrote in my book, though I had planned for some other versions that would be people gardening at work, people gardening with, you know, an intimate relationship with a partner, and really just kind of, you know, I want to say kind of a chicken soup for the soul kind of version, but doing it people gardening style. And so this was my first venture in getting to apply people gardening to leadership, you know, leadership, I want to say style. I think it's really kind of a good way of doing it, because it is you as a leader, people gardening and realizing that the context of how you are working with other people and how they are receiving things is just as important. And that is not always about, it's not always about their behavior. It's about your behavior as the leader, and trying to change how you focus your intentions with folks to maybe elicit different responses. So anyways, I probably will upload that to my YouTube channel at some point, waiting for the summit to finish, and have really enjoyed getting to participate with this group of ladies. And huge shout out to, you know, these were, like I said, these were new ladies that I dealt with, and we had some great bunch of internal calls and just setting it up. So Nikki Cruz, outstanding setup on that. I really loved the whole, you know, platform to upload these videos. That made it very easy, and I look forward to work with you in the future. So what all has been going on with me? So I didn't have a show last week, and I really wanted to cover that because I had a lot of people covering me in prayer, and I really appreciate it. You know, had the show with Samantha at my house that Saturday before, had the show with Daryl doing the Revivalist radio show on Monday, had my primary care appointment that I was there in town scheduled. And then that night I was in the emergency room, very, very sick. So I'm going to take this off since I can't hear myself on the headset anyways. So that was not what I expected. I was not expecting to get sick. I hadn't even really felt sick when it happened. But man, when I got violently sick, that was, you know, it's pretty sad when you've got to, you know, you lean on your family, lean on your kids. And that's the hard part as a mom, and not being married, that you have to lean on your kids to help take care of you. And that's not always easy, but I get most of my care at the VA because of Desert Storm and Gulf War illness. And I opted to not go to the civilian sector side of things just because I knew that my continual care was with the VA. So that was not a fun trip to the emergency room. Anybody knows about the Dallas VA and the wait time? They were packed in the emergency room, in the hospital, and that was not fun. But, you know, it has a evolved into some more tests. So I fly back to Dallas this coming up week for some more tests, and we'll see where those things go. But, you know, it is what it is, right? I'm not going to shrink in life. I'm not going to let Satan steal, kill, and destroy my happiness and joy. That's John, I think it's John 10:10. I'm not really good at memorizing verses and stuff. Yeah, MJ's chiming in. She's saying some prayer stuff. And then she says, yes, body needs rest. Yes, definitely. Being intentional and needing rest. So I did make it to the gym yesterday, which was good. It felt good to move, but I didn't overdo it. I knew what the limits of my body boundaries were. So I had to be intentional with how much I moved. Today was more resting, but in some ways it wasn't because of my brain. I had to get this new mic installed and go through all the new setup on that stuff, which is not always fun on the tech side of things, trying to figure out, do all the mic test, and somehow I didn't quite figure out how to get the headset part working right. So, man, I'm glad I don't have a guest this week, because I probably wouldn't be able to hear my guest. So that'll be interesting. But all I can do is laugh at the technician, which is myself. So I'm not gonna stress over it, right? It's part of the lessons learned on making sure that you can troubleshoot your own hardware and your own computer and everything. So fortunately, it's at least not the Mac. And it's probably the user somewhere. I just have to laugh at it. So anyways, so I wanted to cover my word for the year. And if you haven't figured that out, because I've already dropped it, several times, I did mention it a couple of weeks ago. My word of the year is intentional. And man, I think it's just so appropriate anyway. I actually made a graphic last year of all of my words of the year. So this is my running list. And let me put my glasses back on. This is my running list of Eva's word of the years. So I started tracking this in 2014 with the word attitude. I guess I had an attitude problem. Well, that was the first year that we lost my oldest son's father. He was my first ex-husband. Decisions, the year for 2015, the word was decisions. And that was, I think that was kind of foreboding as well. 2015 is when we lost my youngest kid's father. So that brought in the word overcoming for 2016. And in 2017, I was finding my sparkle. Yep, I do believe in finding your own sparkle. 2018, momentum. I just was trying to keep some kind of momentum going that, I guess stability. That was probably, just looking to keeping pace in some ways, right? Finding some momentum or keeping momentum. 2019 was about opportunities and just, what opportunities were out there. Was I exploring the right opportunities in life? And finding some victories in 2020 was pretty important for me. I was suffering from some physical ailments in 2020, 21, 22. I had some bad plantar fasciitis going on, was using a rollator to get around, and that was not fun at all. If you know what the rollator is, that's the red Ferrari that the VA issues you. And yes, I was walking with a walker. It was not fun for a couple of years there. I was struggling just even walking around the house and restricted my movements a whole lot. So, opportunities and victories, little small victories, and then looking for some progress in 2022. Although my word was success, I broke my back twice in 2022. So that meant for 2023, I was reaching higher. My goal was to reach higher. And that brought on Renew. And that's when I went on the first Camino with a great group of ladies, went to the Camino de Santiago in Spain, from Soria to Santiago, and, you know, trying to find some renewal. You know, if you all know, on my From Pain to Purpose platform here, I work with the four pillars of pain is physical, mental, emotional, and spiritual. So as you can see, all of these words of the year, and I'm not a fan of, you know, New Year's resolutions, because to me, a word of the year was something that I could remember, right? Putting it on target, that was a word I could say, you know, 2014, go back, you know, focus on your attitude, Eva. And I knew I just was having an attitude problem up to that year. So it was really about, you know, having it as that target point, something to help me stay laser focused on each of these years was that word of the year. And, you know, last year was elevate. I elevated, I think, in pretty much all of these different ways of physical, mental, emotional, and spiritual. And, you know, both literally and figuratively, because I definitely hiked more last year. And, you know, really that was from a renewed, I think, spiritual, physical, emotional, and mental game. From 2024, right? I just have just found different ways, these different words to help keep me on target. And in that, you know, if you ever had a chance to do, there's a test out there called Strength Finders. Strength Finders helps you focus in and improve the strengths that you have. It does not focus on your weaknesses, which I really like, right? So it helps, you know, helps keep you a little bit more focused on and improving your strength side of things. These words of the year for me pretty much do that too, but it helps keep, you know, it's like if this is God's vision, and I always pray about what my word of the year is. If these glasses, and I think I covered this a few weeks ago in kind of a parable with fishing, but if this is God's vision, he wants me to be intentional this year. And that's really pretty critical to me, knowing that I have some health challenges, but my time is limited. My capacity is limited, yet in some ways he's also encouraging me to stretch myself in the public speaking realm of things that I have not been doing. I have been shrinking from it. I have not been purposely going out there to try and find speaking opportunities, but he's kind of nudging me this year to be intentional and do more of that. So, you know, I at least am excited that I've got one speaking event already done out of, you know, in my books this year. And we're just, you know, not even through January yet. So I'm super, super excited about that. Jose, if y'all know Jose Flores, he's one of our other radio show hosts. He and I are hosting the women's, there's a women's course that is part of an event in July, and that is going to be super fun. We are doing it as the Where's My Mic? So, you know, ladies, if y'all are interested in trying to find your voice, then this will be an exciting, this is for our women veterans, of course. If this is something that you're interested in, then feel free to reach out to me, because we're just waiting any time now for enrollment to start opening for that. And I think they're going to have some scholarship opportunities as well. So that will be exciting, and we'll have some speakers involved with it. But it's really, you know, kind of going through this course of, you know, learning how to be a podcaster, and you're learning it from the two of us. And, you know, it is an artistic side of things, which is probably one of the reasons why I enjoy being a radio show host so much. So, you know, come and join us. So anyways, I think I've gone through all of those: attitude, decisions, overcoming. You know, that was, like I said, you know, some struggles that year, or the last, those prior 2 years, sparkle, momentum.

If you are an athlete and if your goal is to walk a mile, you've got to train for the mile and a half. I'm using that figuratively, but because you want to make sure that you can reach the mile. So renew, like I said, that was I needed to renew and restore, right? Because we get ourselves burned out and look for renewal. And I think that's always a good thing. Last year was elevate, and this year is intentional. I think the biggest thing I know that I need to focus on is not saying yes to everything. I tend to do that, and I have to be intentional about how many spoons do I have available to me? That might change from one day to another day. I might want to go hiking tomorrow, but the next day I know I can't. So I have to be intentional and limit the things that I do so that I can do more things and also finish my PhD. So that's something that's important too. I have made it through two chapters. Two chapters have been accepted. I do believe in, helping hold myself accountable both publicly and personally. So I've made it through the two chapters and I'm working on chapter three. I'm about halfway through. I really need to get through some more of that. And I delayed my own progress today by getting this new microphone, but it's okay. I will get through it and work on it after the show tonight. So let's go back into, I do have an outline for intentional. And that's really about, you think about what is being intentional anyways? Well, I'm gonna say it's being focused in a lot of ways. It's being focused, but focused for the right reasons. And you want to make sure that you are doing things that are going to get you the results that you need, whatever those results are. But remember, I'm always looking at it in four pillars of the physical, mental, emotional, and spiritual. And if I think that one of those pillars of the chair is going to weaken the potential results, then I've got to refocus or reframe what it is that I'm doing. And is that going to get me the results I want? So I may say, yes, let me go to the gym and work out intensely, but I can't do it to the point that it's going to cause me to slow down and not do my studies or cause me to not remain committed to doing my show, or helping somebody. So, it's, and part of that is risk, I think, right? If you were not intentional, then you are taking risk with having results that you don't want. So, but you've got to make sure that you're making some conscious choices that align with those values and goals they believe in. So I'm not going to go and do things that don't align with my Christian and faith side of things and being a revivalist. If I am not, I mean, I don't want to, be hypocritical and say, well, go eat all the candy in the world and then, know that it's going to cause a problem with, having too much sugar and hurting. So I've eliminated, a lot of bad things out of my diet, and have slowly but surely made some changes in my health. And that's part of the why I think that I was kind of surprised about getting sick. Was that I had made all these changes, but maybe I had, underlying issue that I didn't even know was there to begin with, and that's why I was getting more headaches again.
So

0: Oh, Terry, she said that's awesome. And Into the Weeds, Amber says she gives me some hearts. So, you know, just remember what your priorities are and remember to eliminate these distractions because, man, Satan's ready to take us down in a heartbeat. And if that's the way that Satan thinks that he's going to take me down is through my health, well, he's got another thing coming because my God's bigger and he's going to help make sure that I'm kicking butt because we're going to keep moving forward. I have a lot of great guests who have some stories to tell. Part of it, I'm waiting for some scheduling on things. But I have some people that have stories to tell. So it will be interesting, you know, to see how things go this next year. There we go. I was trying to find the right. This is the right one. No, that one's circle. They changed these things. There we go. That one looks better. All right. So sorry, go. All right. So number one says clarity and focus. By identifying your core values and priorities, you can focus on what truly matters and eliminate distractions. And that's so true, right? Eliminate the fluff. Let's get rid of the stuff that doesn't matter. If you're intentional, I mean, think about even any of the equipment that's on the screen. What was happening in 1991? You know, on this day in 1991, I think it was the air war, right? The air war, because I just posted about it yesterday that all the missiles were going off and you know, that was the first full day of the air war. And believe me, I was there, heard it all, those MLRSs, heard it all, saw the stealth bomber fly overhead. I was on guard duty and you couldn't hear it, but you could see it, you know, fly over. So, you know, there was intention there. And then we go into improve relationships. Intentional living fosters better communication and understanding, leading to more meaningful connections with others. That's really kind of the big point about people guarding, because you are deliberately making connections with people. Listen, you know, what's my big idea with the check one message? You got to check on each other, right? I have people who have checked on me more than I was able to check on them the last couple of weeks. But it's because I know that I've grown a really good people garden that, you know, these intentional conversations are so important. Because if we are not intentional, then what happens? We're waiting for somebody else to, you know, take responsibility. That doesn't absolve us from being intentional ourselves, because then we're just being passive aggressive in a way, and that's not helping anybody, right? And let's just be serious. That's not helping anybody if we're not being intentional and making sure that we communicate. I don't always do a very good job of it myself. I try, but sometimes with my work schedule, because I work 4 10-hour days, Tuesday through Friday, I'm doing good to get to the office and then get back. And I'm exhausted by the end of the week. So, you know, that part is hard. Personal growth encourages continuous self-reflection and learning, helping you grow and evolve as an individual. I'm doing that every day, believe it or not. I'm doing it on the bus. I'm doing it at work. I'm looking for training opportunities. I'm looking for opportunities to train with others. I have a peer mentor group that I lead with some ladies across, I think it's like 8 departments. And it has been so good. We're fixing to come up on our second birthday. We've had this group for 2 years. I'm so excited. Some people came in, some people left. And the nice thing about it is that it's peers. So there is no mentor, mentee. We are peer mentors. really just kind of checking in on life. Is everything okay? Because, you know, even as federal employees, since we all are federal employees, you know, it's been nice to have somebody to bounce off, you know, are you doing okay? Right. The way the shutdown, we communicated with each other. You're doing okay. Yep. I'm doing okay. Staying busy, staying focused. And, you know, cause otherwise let's think about it. Isle of Mine is a devil's playground. So, you know, I think even with my reflection about, you know, some of the involvement I have, like, I don't say yes to doing all kinds of things, but like the Success Summit, that was pretty easy to do because fortunately I could record the video. I was able to do it when I felt better and, you know, sound good and positive and everything. But that was good growth for me because I do want to be able to get out there and do more speaking. And it's, you know, doing radio, doing this video cast, vidcast is a little different than out there and doing the public speaking side. So, you know, it is personal growth. And it was kind of funny listening and watching myself too, even though I had my script I could read on the screen. I don't know. I think I sounded all right. Looked a little funny reading the script, and I'm trying to not, you know, lean on writing that script. But if you are timed, you don't want to go off on a tangent and forget something. So, anyways, we go there. Increased happiness and fulfillment. Living in alignment with your values can lead to a more satisfying and joyful life. And that is so true. And I, you know, I love getting the balance of what I do nerd-wise, right? Because I finally embraced this last few years that I'm a nerd. And I like geeking out on information and technology. Yes, even on this podcasting stuff, you know, there is a certain creative side, but it's a craft, right? And I'm not artsy fartsy with painting, but I like doing videos. I enjoy this nerdy side of this artistic reflection of things. So I find fulfillment in that. I find fulfillment that I am sharing stories and helping somebody else because listen, you know, if we don't use our voices and if we're not sharing our stories, then we're not helping anybody. And that's why I think in some ways I am so honest and candid about the health stuff that I am going through because it happens to me too. But if I can manage it, then I'm in many ways trying to encourage somebody else to manage it as well. And don't let it manage you, because I guarantee you Satan's ready to try and make us shrink and not use our voices. And that's not what God wants for us. He doesn't want us to shrink. He wants us to shine. He wants us to be able to help other people. But if we all were to shrink because we don't feel good, then the only thing that wins is Satan. And I don't know about you, but my God's bigger. And he says, keep on shining. Keep being the light out there and the beacon that somebody else needs to see. So keep doing it. Find happiness and fulfillment. You know, getting out there on the trail. I posted about that last week and somebody said, oh, I didn't even know about the Camino until, you know, you posted pictures. And, you know, I've been twice now and I'm trying to figure out when I can go. I don't know if it'll be later this year or maybe next year. I'm feeling very encouraged to offer for another group of ladies to go. So if that's something that you're interested in, I'd be happy to help facilitate that. Because I think in a lot of ways, going with somebody, if you haven't ever done a Camino trip before, can be very, what's the word I'm looking for? intimidating. It can be very intimidating if you haven't ever gone to another country like that before, gone to Spain, don't know Spanish, don't know how to navigate the rail, the bus, or whatever. And I figured out how to navigate all of that. So no worries there. Español. I do much better when I'm ordering stuff and navigating things. I understand it. I can understand it, comprende more than I can speak it. But I do fine enough on speaking it as well. Just not on the whim like this out of my head. So, but I have a lot of, you know, have a lot of fulfillment doing hiking. So I have to find some more, you know, adventures, even on the Appalachian Trail, maybe find some other trails this year and do that. So anyways, going on to setting clear goals, define what you want to achieve and outline actionable steps to reach your objectives. You know, the worst thing you want to do is, and that's why I'm intentional with the words that I have chosen on each of these years. If I'm trying to reach for the stars and I was only in the mode of, you know, still using my walker, then I'm setting unrealistic expectations for how far I can go. I had somebody reach out to me and ask me if I was ready to do one of those mammoth marches. And I'm not sure if I am, because that's a pretty lengthy hike in a confined time. I haven't done that yet. I mean, I can do 10 hours or 10 miles in about 3 hours. I don't know that I'm ready to, I think it was 24 miles. I forget what Mammoth March is, but in 8 hours, I don't know. I'd have to train for that. You know, I'd have to train for that. So setting clear goals. I also have to manage it in with how I manage my health as well. If I try to overstep myself and do too much in one day, I have to recognize that I'm going to have a couple of days where I'm not going to feel very well afterwards, and I'm going to have to utilize my spoon theory and gauge the number of spoons I have to use in the next couple of days after that. So, you know, that's even going and doing the Camino. And I have goals for that. I do want to do the whole Camino probably when I retire in a few years. And no rush, right? I will do it in my time. You have 90 days on a trip. So I will gauge that then. So let's see. Simplify your life. Minimize distractions by focusing on what truly adds value to your life. Yep. I'm not going to do extra things that aren't contributing. I think it's one of the things that I've learned hiking is you don't want to carry extra stuff, right? Stuff weighs you down. And if you've got to put it in your pack and you're carrying it, you either need to use it or you need to get rid of it. I'm just into simplifying. I'm into getting rid of stuff. I'm tired of accumulating things. My kids don't want my stuff. I've lost people in my life, you know, with my ex-husbands and my mother a couple of years ago. There's stuff. It threw up in my house and I'm sick of the extra stuff. It's just extra stuff that doesn't, it's not my stuff. It's, you know, great memories about them, but it's just extra stuff and it doesn't matter. It doesn't help anything. It's just, it's not me. It wasn't my stuff. So yeah, I have lots of things to get rid of. I'm ready to purge stuff, ready to get rid of stuff. And even just, you know, remember there was even Jesus had talked about, I forget how the story goes. some guy, he said, let me go bury my, you know, bury my loved ones. He said, you know what? They're already dead. Just follow me. And you don't realize how important and significant that is until you're actually walking on the trail and realize that, you know, all that other extra stuff is just extra stuff. That's just weighing you down. I mean, let's see. I think I have it in here. I don't have it. I do. Where is it? I always have my sample rock in my drawer. That is not visible. I don't know. We'll use, we're just going to pretend this thing, this little pack, we're just going to pretend this is a rock. If you're carrying around this rock and you just carrying it around, this one even has a little loop. If you carry this loop around, you know, you just, it just gets in the way. It's all extra stuff. Get rid of the extra stuff. It doesn't matter. Get rid of it. It's weighing you down. And that's one of the things that God showed me when I went hiking on the Camino last year. He said, pick up that rock. So I picked up the rock and I carried the rock for a couple of days. And I finally asked him, God, what am I doing with this rock? He goes, well, you picked it up. It's been up to you to drop it all along. You didn't need my permission to drop the rock. But yes, it's weighing you down. So when are you going to put it down? So then I had to get over, out of my own head and think, well, what did the rock represent? And I had to then think, well, where was I going to lay it down? And it have the meaning and not just throwing it down, right? I mean, I could have just thrown it down. There was nothing keeping me from just throwing it down. But I had to be intentional about where I set it down because I didn't want to pick the rock back up again. I wanted it. I was placing this importance on the rock then. It wasn't God. And I had to own that, you know, it had to align with the values that I was not going to unintentionally pick the rock back up some other point in my life, because the whole point was to let it rest, right? Be intentional and let it rest. Simplify my life and not let that issue keep weighing me down again. Which means I have to go into the next thing and practice mindfulness. Being present in the moment allows you to make more conscious decisions. Because if you're not letting all of this old stuff cloud your thinking and just, you know, weighing you down, then it's freeing, right? It is freeing to give it to God. And let him carry that burden for you. Because, you know, I think that's one of the things, if you've been watching our, you know, show, the Revivalist Radio Show. And in fact, it was kind of funny. I was talking to somebody about it yesterday and the guy was like, you know, we've been talking about Noah too. And, you know, we all tend to think, I mean, growing up, you know, the whole notion is that we all were related to Adam and Eve. Well, Adam and Eve, you know, died, but we ended up with Noah. Noah and his family is where civilization really restarted. But I think, you know, even he understood that he, you know, he was intentional with building the ark and that life was going to be different. But then that's where I think the moral injury came into play. And overthink, but in some ways it's really true, was that he had the moral injury of seeing all of civilization wiped away. And then he went into self-medication and didn't stay in the state of being with God, because he had walked with God before, right? But when you're on the Camino, you know, I mean, it's a choice. It's a choice anywhere in life to walk with God or not. But I think he must have had some moral injury and lost his way, and, you know, consumed too much wine, was naked and passed out. And that's how Ham and Shem found him. But then, of course, they took it in a very twisted way, recognizing that he was naked. Well, you know, I think there's that difference in recognizing the body naked by itself is not a sinful thing. But these two gentlemen, his son and grandson, saw it differently. And then we get back into repeating a lot of the cycles again, because there has not been the intentional mindfulness of things and being present in that moment to make conscious decisions. But if he was carrying around the guilt of seeing, you know, all the devastation and everything, and I think in many ways, my fellow veterans and probably active duty, you know, we have served in war. We know things that have happened. We participated in events, maybe not me personally, but, you know, that there were repercussions of service in the military, and you know, knowing that we're in situations of kill or be killed, but that was part of the orders that we were given, and that there are repercussions for that. But if the whole notion is Satan trying to, you know, make us pay for that in some way, to diminish us, to make us shrink, that is not what God wants, right? That is not what God wants for us. And he would be happy and joyous to make us shrink. But we have to be mindful to stay present and to, you know, to shine, to be there for other people. And I get it. It can be challenging when we're hurting physically, mentally, emotionally, and spiritually. And we do have to keep all four of those legs of our chair in check. And that's the visual that I use, right? A chair with four legs keeps us, you know, straight and even. And when we have a leg that starts, you know, faltering, then we're getting unsteady, and we've got to find a way to stabilize that. And part of that is the check one, is reaching out with each other and have your accountability partner. And the next, you know, goes into regularly reviewing your own progress and assessing how your actions align with your goals and make adjustments if necessary. My goals, I try to keep everything pretty balanced. I have certain days I do. Now, I haven't been doing it very good the last probably, say, 6 months. I probably have done better. Because there are some days I don't want to turn the computer on at all. I do better when I don't turn on the computer one day and I can go hiking. I can go be physical, and I can, you know, not, because work is behind the computer. Doing these shows is behind the computer. Working on my PhD is behind the computer. I really do best when I have at least one day a week where I don't turn the computer on. They used to be Saturdays. And that's then it was Sundays, but I'm supposed to study on Sundays and Mondays, and then I do the second show on Mondays. So I'm not doing very good on figuring out which day is my no computer day. But that was one of those things that really helped me to, you know, stay aligned, stay fresh. I just, you know, no technology one day. It feels really good to have no technology, but that's not quite working out because I still have things to accomplish, to do the shows, to do my PhD and working on that. So anyways, I don't have much time left, but I have a couple of things to cover. So in conclusion, living with intention is not about perfection. And I am not perfect by any means. I make plenty of mistakes. My schedule gets out of whack. I forget who I book for a show sometimes. But it's about making thoughtful choices that lead to a more meaningful and fulfilling life. By embracing this mindset, you can create a life that not only meets your needs, but also brings joy and purpose. Remember, every small step you take towards intentional living is a step towards a brighter, more focused future. Why is that important? Why? Listen, you know, I knew that even with being sick, I had to keep one foot in front of the other. And that's important, right? To keep one foot in front of the other. Because if I'm not, then I don't want to stagnate. I don't want to, like I said, I'm not going to let Satan shrink me because that's not what God wants. And I'm not going to let Satan win. Not going to let Satan win. Not going to let him steal, kill, and destroy my happiness and joy because I have worked too hard to get here. And I have a lot to give. I have a lot to love. You know, my cup is full. Well, it's not, this teacup's not full, but I got quite a bit in here. I have a lot to share with people, with somebody. I don't know where my mister is. And I think God's been working on him. And that's okay. God's been working on me too. You know, I have a lot to offer in God's time. And maybe he's waiting for me to finish my PhD. Maybe he's waiting for this or that. I don't know. But, you know, in the meantime, I'm still working on me and my health and enjoying life and adventures and being intentional to, you know, do the things that God wants me to do with purpose for him. Because if I'm not doing things in purpose for him and enjoying it along the way, then I got to reevaluate things. I got to rethink the strategy then, right? But I don't know. So, you know, I'm already enjoying 2026 and what all it has to offer. So bright future, but let me go ahead and pop in to, I have David Morrow joining us. I did confirm with him earlier today. We've kind of kicked that schedule around with him for a couple weeks. So David is a Canadian veteran, and I'm pretty excited about what he has to share. So I know he's involved in the physical side of things, you know, like physical fitness. But he's also been pretty involved with some information about assisted suicides and the impact of MAID, M-A-I-D, in Canada. And, you know, that will be interesting to see what all he has to share. Sarah and Kira Schaefer are joining us January 31st. I've confirmed with Sarah. Kira's had an interesting journey, and I don't think they have a veteran connection on the story, but it is a pretty impactful story that they will be sharing with us. So Kira is, she's a young adult, and, you know, I think we have to tap in to some of the experiences and find what their pain to purpose is to, you know, help. You know, I'm a mom, right? We have to help each other share these stories and how to navigate, you know, some of these challenges as we, you know, our parents ourselves. So we need to make sure that we're intentional in sharing these stories. I do have a couple other people. I'm waiting to confirm some dates. You know, I have my friends with veterans in tech from both youth engagement side and veteran engagement side to schedule. And then I have another friend of mine who wants to, is willing to talk about domestic violence and what her journey has been like. So she's not a veteran, but she has supported the veteran community and in North Texas in some ways. And so I'm looking forward to having my dear friend, Elaine on. So waiting to book that date. I know her schedule gets a little busy sometimes. So anyways, if you want to be on the show, please make sure you reach out to me and I'll put my email address in the chat. So feel free to email me and let's get you booked and tell your pain to purpose story. So hope you all have a very good week. And I think up next we'll be following is Jose Flores. So y'all have a great week and catch you Monday on the Revivalist Radio Show. Talk to you.
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7: And welcome back to the Tracer Rounds show. And we're on Military Broadcast Radio where we're giving veterans a voice. And this is a special night for the Tracer Rounds show. Usually Tracer Rounds is on a Tuesday night at 8 p.m. Eastern, but we do special interviews on Sundays. And so this is one of those special times. And so tonight we are welcoming veteran author Graham Paul Roberts. And he actually likes to go by Paul. So I'm going to be referring to him as Paul. So if you hear me say Paul and not Graham, that's why. Welcome, Paul. How are you?
8: Good evening. How are you?
7: Good, good. So tell us where you're coming from tonight.
8: So I'm coming from, and it's lovely to say this, but a sunny Wales in the UK.
7: Wales. That's awesome that we're able to connect. And you reached out initially to the platform and kind of told us your story and told us you were writing a book. And so we were really interested in hearing your story because service is service, no matter what country or uniform you're wearing. Service to the nation, whatever nation or country you're serving, is all the same, in my opinion. You write a blank check. And you say, I will serve, I will do my duty, whatever I'm assigned to do. And so service translates across all the different countries and continents as far as I'm concerned.
8: Yes, Mom, you're right. Yeah, 100%.
7: So you were here on the show. I had to look back because I thought it was just recently, but it actually was April the 7th. So it's been a little while. So if someone hadn't tuned in and didn't really hear the initial interview, can you talk a little bit about your service and talk about, you know, what it is to be a British soldier? Because most of us are U.S. Soldiers or some kind of service. And so we don't know a lot about what it's like to serve in the British Army. So can you tell us a little bit about your service?
8: Yeah, sure. The ethos is the same. You know, we're all in it for the greater good of humanity. So as discussed before, I was born in 1976, very ill, 6 weeks premature, 2 pound born. Wasn't supposed to live past my 16th birthday. I was supposed to have learning disabilities. The left side of my body would grow smaller. And during the birth, my dad was asked who he would like to survive, me or my mum. He chose my mum, which you could understand. My childhood was a wee bit difficult. I was quite slow picking things up. And obviously teenagers, being teenagers, they picked up on that. So that resulted in me being bullied. I used to hide in school until my peers, loosely, used to go home. And then I then went home by 6 at night. My excuse was I was doing homework. Obviously, I got past my 16th birthday. And then I started to think, then, you know, I've achieved this. I can go a bit higher. So I decided then to join the military. So in the UK, you have to join for 4 years, and then after 4 years you have to give a 2-month notice before you leave. I did 20 years Wow. in the Welsh Guards, and for the listeners, it's those aside Buckingham Palace with the big furry hats with the red jacket we call tunics. I climbed through the ranks to colour sergeant, and in my time I went to Kosovo, Northern Ireland, and Afghanistan, and I taught in Sandhurst, which is the UK's equivalent of West Point.
7: Okay.
8: Went to Kenya, came back, and I decided to leave the military. I then went down the close protection route in the Middle East, in Iraq. I then applied for a job as a military mentor, so as a PMC, in Syria, which I spent 5 years in Syria. Wow. Initially, it was to train up a new special battalion in the National Defence Force in a place called S-17. Initially, we were training, but then our duties then migrated to mentoring on the ground during firefights against Al-Qaeda and ISIS. During this time, I faced numerous challenges where I was nearly killed. I'll just give one as an example. I was lying down behind an olive tree, which the stem of the tree was no thicker than 3 to 4 inches. Wow. And when you get shot at, you know, from a distance, if you hear a crack and a thump, the round is about 4, maybe 6 meters above.
7: Wow.
8: When you hear a whistle, it's about 2 feet. And I was hearing the whistle, and the guy to the right of me, his hand got shot. There's numerous scenarios, Terry. I mean, most of them are in my book. I don't want to give too much out.
7: Right.
8: But all of these scenarios, you know, together with the loss of my marriage, the loss of my mum, the loss of my sister. So my wife left me. I lost my mum to cancer. I lost my sister to cancer, for context. I could not take any more, you know. I then started to see a face in every corner of every room. And the face is, I haven't got it to hand. It's in the book. It was a long face, sunken in eyes, sharp teeth, and he used to scream at me, laugh at me, grin at me. I then started to contemplate taking my own life.
7: Oh my goodness.
8: And during all this time, my wife gave birth to our daughter, Theodora. And my wife was, she became a product of my hatred. I was kind of targeting things onto her as well.
7: Mm.
8: I couldn't really regulate my emotions correctly. Thankfully, she's a very supportive lady. She still is. She encouraged me to seek help. I then went to Veterans Wales. They give me the tools. Me being a typical man, I thought, sorted, 2 sessions, I'll be okay.
7: Right. But
8: My symptoms got worse. I started to see things, started to hear things. I seen ghosts. I was just in a no-win situation. So I went back to the lady called Karen, my therapist in Veterans Wales. I explained everything truthfully. She then passed me over to a clinical psychologist, a doctor in the National Health Service in the UK. And he then diagnosed me with complex PTSD. Hearing those words, I felt quite weak. But I felt relieved as well.
0: Right.
8: I knew there was something wrong with me. He then wanted to put me on medication. He wrote this script out. So in the UK, when you get given medication from a doctor, they write out where you slip. You know, it's about 3 inches by 2 inches. And you then go to a doctor's, to a pharmacist, sorry. You then put it in, and then you get the medication for free.
0: Mm-hmm.
8: In Wales, but in England, you pay for it. He then prescribed me quetiapine and sertraline. Quetiapine is an antipsychotic medication, and the idea of this was to help me to stop seeing things.
0: Yeah.
8: And jumping back slightly, I was looking for my son in a set of words, which is in the book. And during one scenario in Syria, I was involved in a heavy firefight, and the person I shot, I seen in this woodland in North Wales. I wasn't in Syria. But he was there. My mind was telling me he was there. He was physically there.
0: Yeah.
8: So we've all heard of the concept fight, freeze, or fight, flee, freeze.
0: Mm-hmm.
8: I froze. You know, I couldn't do anything. So with the knowledge of that, quetiapine, the job of that was to help me to stop seeing things.
0: Yeah.
8: And the sertraline is an antidepressant. I didn't want to take him initially. He's quite reluctant. Me being a typical man, I thought, no, I'm not going to be beaten. I'm not doing that. However, it was getting worse and worse and worse and worse. At the point, I was going to lose my marriage again.
0: Yeah.
8: So I then decided, maybe. But amongst this time, me and my wife had a disagreement. I got arrested. I spent the night in the cells, and I thought, no, I'm not doing this. This is not the life for me. So I decided to go home. Spoke to my mother-in-law and father-in-law. Then started to take the medication. And it actually started to work. So medication worked. You know, I used the skills that I was taught. For example, one of the skills was we've all, you know, got trauma of some sort. You know, it don't have to be right. In the military. You know, it could be a firefighter, police service person. Instead of revisiting the scenario, what I actually did, and it really worked, was to watch me doing that scenario from a comfy chair away. You know, and to make it more vivid, I had Coca-Cola and popcorn.
0: Mm-hmm.
8: So that helped me emotionally disengage from the scenario, which worked. Another thing that helped me was to put stuff down on paper. So I started to write down all my thoughts. And the idea was I started to write a list of everything. And I've actually still got it on this computer right now, of all the scenarios I've ever faced in my life. And the idea was I was going to visit each one, and I was going to place myself in the chair watching those scenarios so I can disengage emotionally.
0: Yeah.
8: That worked a treat. It really, really did. So doing that with medication, having trust in my family, and just being completely open, you know, this is really wrong saying this now. This is not 1940s, 1950s, where people have to keep things to themselves. You know, right. We are 2026 now, and there's no difference between color, race, creed, sexuality, sex. There's no difference. We're all the same.
0: Right.
8: And I believe that every single human on earth, if you have any form of trauma, just have the moral courage to speak out. I did, and it really, really did help.
0: Yeah.
8: So that is my history, Terry, in a kind of 5-minute nutshell.
7: So how did you decide you were going to write a book, and did you have help writing it? Or did your therapist that you were seeing, did they recommend that you start writing things down to kind of walk through those scenarios and kind of get your brain wrapped around what actually happened? And then that's some kind of therapy or cathartic type process where you just work through what you've, you know, been involved with military wise and in your life in general, because you mentioned that you were bullied and that you had, you know, a struggle all coming up outside the military. And then in the military, you faced a lot of very dangerous situations and you put yourself in harm's way multiple times. And that does, and you faced adversity, you know, with the enemy and whatnot in those various situations. So was that helpful? And is that what they suggested to help walk you through that besides the medication, obviously?
8: Yeah, they did. But I mean, even when I was in my late 20s, I knew I had a different childhood. So I had the foundations of creating a unique story.
7: Yeah.
8: And the further into life I progressed, that story became more powerful. And my latter part, my recent years, yeah, you know, that story became even more powerful. So when I was advised to write things down on paper, I did agree. And it resonated with my life, because it wasn't just me just writing random stuff on paper. It was me writing real, informative, knowledgeable, truthful scenarios on paper.
7: So had you written before, or was this the first time you'd really started something like this, either just writing about the scenarios, or like were you trying to write a book, or were you just writing things down and then you decided at some point that this needs to be a book, this needs to be something that I can give to others that are struggling with mental health, with PTSD? How did that work out for you?
8: So it started, I always knew that I had a unique story, a unique life,
7: right?
8: A bit different. It started about 4 years ago when I was writing down all my traumatic experiences in life on paper, on this desk, on an A4 piece of paper with a black pen. I was writing down like bullet points. Mm-hmm. And I then started to think about the idea of writing a book. Because like I said just now, you know, my life story is quite unique.
7: Yes.
8: My therapist then advised me to write not just bullet points, but chapters about things.
7: Right.
8: And my wife then said it'd be a good idea to expand on that. You know, write down an A4 piece about each one of your traumas. I then decided, okay, I'm going to go a little bit further now. I'm going to start explore the book about, you know, writing a book. So I wrote down all the key points in my life, which they are the chapters actually in my book. So once I started to write it, I felt a sense of relief. And I have to be completely honest, when the book came the other day, I kind of cried. I didn't want to. I just looked into the corner away from my wife. You know, I didn't want her to see me, and I just cried. Because it was just such a relief.
7: Right.
8: All my memories.
7: A lot of blood, sweat, and tears went into that, literally, all on paper.
8: I start writing. I stop writing. I scrambled it up. I put it in the drawer. I forgot about it. I revisited it. So it took some time, you know. The amount of emotional drain it had on me writing the book was, yeah, it was really a lot.
7: Because did it take you back through all those events and it really put you back in that headspace? And then you're like, man, I just thought I got better or I got past that. And then it kind of brought the traumas back up again. or did you find that it was cathartic, even though it was emotionally draining, but it was cathartic to actually write and tell what happened? How did you find that? Was it like reliving it all again, or was it really like, this is good for me to tell this story again and to get it out?
8: Oh my, bit of both.
7: Yeah.
8: Very cathartic, very. But when I was writing about the scenarios in Syria, it was really difficult to write. And that's what took me a while to write. Mm. And when I wrote the book, I then passed it to the editors for their editing. Mm-hmm. When they edited chapter 27, which is one of the most powerful chapters in the book, when I had to revise their edits, I couldn't do it. I nearly gave up. I nearly said to the editing team, the Empire Publishers, stop the book. I just can't do it.
7: Wow.
8: I was that close, because in that chapter, I describe all the scenarios in Syria where I was nearly killed, you know, squashing the head of the ISIS fighter, et cetera, et cetera. Yeah, I nearly gave up at that point. It was quite difficult to read. So it is difficult to go back to revisit your trauma.
7: Yeah.
8: It's kind of a double-edged sword, actually, Terry. To process things, you need to revisit.
7: Mm-hmm.
8: And you need to be back in that scenario. So it's really difficult to explain. So you're not physically there, but you need to be mentally there so you can revisit it.
7: Yeah.
8: But then you can shake yourself. It's such a poor thing to say, I'm sorry. But, you know, when you come out of that mindset, you're in a different space. You're in your home. You're in you're in your safe space.
7: Yeah.
8: So it was quite difficult to write the book, but it was worth it.
7: Yeah, I think it is, because it's opening a lot of opportunities for you. How did you find a publisher? Did they find you? Did you find them? And is it a different process in the UK versus the US to try to get a book deal? Or would you even know how that process works over here? I know self-publishing is a thing, but you said you did have a publisher. So how did you get your publisher?
8: So I'm not a experienced publisher. I'm me. I'm Graham Paul Roberts. Okay. I Googled, you know, who's going to be the best publishers, and chose three publishers. I sent my manuscript to all three. They wanted my manuscript. If I say obviously, that sounds quite arrogant, but they wanted me to stay with them, so they're offering me different things. So I decided to stay with the Empire Publishers.
7: Nice.
8: They're UK and American. So the lady who was my project manager, her office is in New York.
7: Oh, okay.
8: So I decided to stay with them. I wrote the book. You know, every single word in this book is my word, is my writing. Mm-hmm. And they edited it. They made sure it read well, you know, it's in the right font, you know, right size, etc.
7: Right. So you wrote the book, and you wrote it for what audience? Who are you marketing this book to? And who would be the best to take advantage of the words that are written there? I mean, it's a powerful story from any perspective, but I know that you have a particular goal in mind, or you're trying really to help those that may not be aware that they're struggling with PTSD and other traumas. And so is this book to help those and really get those people to understand that it's okay not to be okay sometimes, that it's okay to ask for help, and it's okay to understand that you're dealing with things and it doesn't make you less of a person, or it doesn't change who you are, but it does let you know that there is help and there is hope. And I'm hopeful that that's kind of where you're going with this journey.
8: Yeah, Terry. This is not a book about war. War's part of it. This is a absolute truthful, human story. And the idea is this: I want this book to go global, because it doesn't matter your color, your creed, it doesn't matter your nationality, and dare I say language. We are all the same. Every single human is exactly the same. We've all had trauma, and I want the readers to read it and to resonate. I want it to resonate with the readers. It's not about being military.

0: I'm not trying to rewrite the Bible. I want humanity to be better. I want people to have more empathy. I want people to have more understanding about each other's trauma, about other people. You know, you could be walking past one person on the street. If you were to brush past the shoulder, that could be the trigger for them to actually take their own life. If you walk past someone and say, good morning, they may say, I am wanted. I'm not going to take my own life. So how we approach and address each other in society, in humanity, is absolutely vital to the progression and to making each other better.
1: That's 100% right. You don't know what somebody's dealing with. And, you know, if you come across as rude or dismissive, or, you know, you don't engage somebody, that can make the difference, like you say, of them being okay and not okay. You know, just giving a little bit of pleasantry can make all the difference in the world, like you say, because people feel like, oh, I am somebody. There's somebody's talking to me. You know, I do matter. Because a lot of people feel like at points in their life that they don't matter, and they just need some validation. So somebody just making the small talk, say hello, just, you know, how are you doing? How's your day? You know, that makes a huge difference in somebody's life, I think, like you said.
0: I think a smile is contagious.
1: I think so too.
0: And as an example, if somebody yawns, the person next to them will yawn. Mm-hmm. It's in our DNA. It's in our nature. And I think a smile is exactly the same. Same as laughter. You know, let's enjoy each other's company. Let's embrace each other. You know, let's celebrate each other.
1: Absolutely. So I know since our interview in April, you've done a lot of different things. So what are you doing now? And what has this, you coming on the platform and being on other people's platform, what has it done for your messaging, for you, for your opportunities?
0: For me, it's work wonders. It's given me self-confidence, self-belief, and it's helped me to pass on my message of being there for each other as humans.
1: Yeah.
0: I mean, as an example in work, I've had a few people approach me where they've had, you know, trauma from the past and they've opened up to me. Wow. I've been a sounding board, I've offered advice, and as a result, those people are in a better place now just by speaking. I've had people message me. You know, veterans, I've had civilians message me, you know, asking advice. I've offered advice. Sorry, I've given advice. So, I think my mission is to make humanity better, is to make society understand that every single person around you has had trauma and we need to help each other.
1: Definitely. I definitely think we can do more to help one another if we just are open to understanding that not everyone is okay all the time. People are struggling with things that we would have no idea about, but just offering to be an ear, just offering kindness or empathy is huge.
0: Yeah, 100%. You know, it could be from Seattle, LA, New York, or in Wales, you could be from Bangor, Cardiff, Conway. You know, we're all the same. You know, we're all from the same pod, if that makes sense. So let's look after each other.
1: Absolutely. So what's coming up for you? Because you've gotten offered some opportunities, or at least they're in the works. What's all come about with this book?
0: So, Terry, last time we spoke, I've been on a few interviews across the States with a friend of yours as well.
1: Yeah.
0: I've only today been offered to go on a show in South Africa with the second largest radio station.
1: Wow.
0: I've got quite a few podcasts in the US, in the UK, Australia, and New Zealand

0: I've got a few book signings coming up. I've got a few talks on resilience coming up to teenagers in colleges.
1: Nice.
0: My boss at my place of work, she wants me to do a talk on resilience to my peers. And peers, we have 250 employees
1: Oh,
0: where I
1: wow.
0: work. So my boss wants me to do a resilience talk to the staff.
1: So, what do you think about those opportunities? Are you excited for that? Is that kind of where you're hoping to go, is to send this message out from the book to, heal and offer hope, and resilience to some of these things? Because you faced some really difficult, dark days, while you were trying to figure out what was wrong and how we fix this. I mean, I don't know if we ever really fix things. We make things better, because we're always going to probably struggle with some things, and we're always going to be watching for them so we don't go back into those dark places, I think.
0: We can fix.
1: Can fix. I love that.
0: We
1: That's
0: can
1: awesome.
0: fix.
1: Yeah.
0: I'm going to use the analogy of a broken leg. If you break your leg, you get a splint and your bone refuses and it gets better. It fixes. Your brain is exactly the same. With the right treatment, medication, and the right thought process, it can fix itself. And that's the message. My book is me. It's the fundamental platform of my mission. It's not a Bible, it's not, but it's my message of hope.
1: Yeah.
0: And for the readers reading it, you'll have a greater understanding into me and my message. But when I speak to people, I want to inform that we as humanity, as a society, we're all there for each other. We all should be helping each other and encouraging each other to get better.
1: So do you I'm trying to think how to say this, but do you read the book at times and then like try to walk yourself back through some of these scenarios if you get into a dark place to understand where you came from, or how do you deal with something that comes up? I know you said the brain fixes itself, and I love that, and I'm hopeful that things stay good for you and for others that are struggling with certain traumas. But if you start to find yourself going down into a dark place, what are your tools to work through that? Is it reading back through your stories? Is it some kind of meditation of some kind? Is it talking it out with someone? What's your go-to for something like that?
0: So my personal go-to is I'll sit down on my own in the garden. I'll emotionally process the scenario that's at the forefront of my mind, and I'll emotionally detach. I'll place myself in that chair watching it rather than being inside it. When I'm reading my book, I have read it, a couple of times since about it, as in the physical form. I'm reading the scenarios, they're really raw, they are really intense. And I then remind myself, that's on paper now. It's not you. It was your history. It's not your future. It doesn't have to define you. Your future defines you, your past doesn't. It's molded you. So my past has molded the person I am, and I'm grateful for who I am. But my future defines me.
1: So if you were to give yourself a piece of advice, knowing what you've been through, what would you tell a younger self now that knowing, having the foresight of everything that you've been through and the book and all that, what would you tell a younger you about the future?
0: Well, I suppose if visiting, what a question.
1: I'm sorry.
0: That's okay. I suppose don't be emotionally drained to a specific scenario. don't be too emotionally engaged with a traumatic experience.
1: Would you tell yourself too that, you know, I'm stronger than I thought I was, and I'm more resilient than I thought I was, and I've, you know, I can move past these traumatic events or these traumatic experiences, and I'm a better person because of it, because I've shown my mettle, how, you know, what I'm made of has really resonated across all these experiences, and you're sitting here today to give others that help and that hope.
0: Yeah, I think things are sent to test us.
1: Yeah.
0: And God only tests the best, I think.
1: I love that.
0: Well, I believe so.
1: Mm-hmm.
0: I believe so.
1: Yeah, we just don't know what we're capable of dealing with until we've had to, until we're made to deal with something. You know, we hear other people's stories and we're like, oh yeah, that's really tough. And then we face some of these things on our own and we're like, wow, that was really tough, but I am stronger and I am more resilient than this event. You know, that God has put this protection around me, and I struggled, but I, you know, I got back up and I, you know, put my feet in front of me again and kept going. And I think that's the message, is you struggled, but you got back up, you put your feet in front of you, and then now you're here trying to help others who may be struggling still and have not found their footing and haven't really embraced either a medical solution, you know, by meds and things that would be helpful in their specific situation, or in really therapy, like writing or like doing something that really helps to work through whatever traumas or experience.
0: Yeah, I mean, go back to what I said about, I think God selects who can be tested. Yeah, sorry. Sorry about that, sorry.
1: No.
0: Yeah, no, I mean, not everyone, you know, goes to the same,
1: right,
0: you know, extreme situations in life. But thankfully for me, you know, I am here. Sorry, he threw me off. Sorry, I apologize.
1: I'm sorry. I didn't mean to. So MJ, she's one of our hosts on the World of Conscious Positive Thinking on Mondays at 9 Eastern. And she said, we are stronger than we think. And, you know, I agree with that. Sometimes we don't know what we can go through until we've had to face it. You know, we just don't know how much we can bear. So, she says, it is hard. It's okay not to talk when you're not ready. So yeah, I agree. You know, if you need a minute to think or reflect, then, and if you just need to take a pause, then that's just completely fine.
0: Yeah, exactly. You know, I said earlier about people need to talk. I don't think we should press gun people to talk.
1: Right.
0: You know, as long as you say to somebody, and it's just a tap on the shoulder, I'm here if you ever want to talk. And, you know, the ownership is on the person. However, that other person is watching them to make sure that they are okay.
1: Yeah.
0: And I think, you know, family members and close friends, and dare I say peers and work, you know, colleagues, they need to, they got a moral obligation to make sure that everyone's okay. You know, we're all, again, you know, echoing what I said earlier, we've all got this moral obligation to make sure that we are all okay.
1: I think so too. I think we do need to watch out for one another, and especially our brothers and sisters in arms, because we all think we're tough and resilient and we're above all this trauma and drama and we're going to be just fine. It's like you were saying earlier, you know, I don't need those medicines. I'm good. I don't, you know, I'm okay. I'm going to be fine. But then we find out, you know, we really, it's okay to need some help, and it's okay to not be okay, and to talk through things and find things that work for us, some therapies and some other things. I mean, we just have to look out for one another, and we have to let each other know it's okay not to be okay, you know, and like you said, just to lend an ear if somebody needs it, just to offer that, even if they don't take you up on it. but you looking out for them and just saying, you know, I'm here if you ever need me, just let me know, you know, I've struggled too, and I can tell you what I've been through.
0: Yeah. And I think I'll speak for U.S. service personnel as well. Mm-hmm. You're trained to not show your weakness.
1: Right.
0: And I just think that mentality floods into civilian life, unfortunately. But I think the biggest test, the biggest moral test, is having the courage to say, do you know what? I'm not good. I need help. Mm-hmm. And that shows you're actually a bigger person.
1: Yes.
0: I think it's those who don't speak out are weak, and those who speak out when they need help are the strong ones.
1: Absolutely. It takes a lot of strength to admit that you need some help, that, you know, like you want to find some kind of help or solution to what you're going through, you know, because like you said, there's this stigma around, no, I'm fine. I'm good. I don't need anything, you know, and then to actually say, yeah, you know what? I really do need something. I think that is a stronger person than the person that just puts things off and says, you know, no, I'm good.
0: Yeah. And you know, I can talk statistics now. In the US in 2012, it's 12% of veterans, they committed suicide. And as of this year, 17%. But I think if you have got the moral courage, the brave soul to say, actually, I'm in a dark place, I need help, you're not going to be laughed at. You're not going to just be chucked aside. You will actually be thrown so much resources. And I'm speaking from a British veteran, and I'm absolutely 100% sure this is echoed in the US. If you speak out, you will be helped. You will be supported. And dare I say this dramatic, your life will be saved.
1: I agree with that. So MJ's saying, when owning our traumas or events means an upswing of healing, happier days ahead. Yeah, I agree with that.
0: 100%. 100%. I mean, I'm a living proof.
1: You right.
0: Know, I've had some right crappy days, right. You know, you've heard it all, Terry. It's all in the book. But speaking out, it's by far the best thing I have ever done. My personality has changed for the better. I'm so happy now. And my family see that, and it's made everyone else around me happy as well.
1: We have another guest talking. It says, I love what you're doing here. I have 13 years in the trauma-based job. If you know anyone that needs help, please offer them my services. So, yeah, if someone's needing some help, you can reach out to Straight Talk Support or your VA centers, any of those suicide crisis centers. You can definitely reach out. So in the UK, is there a great number of veteran suicide like there is here in the US? Is it a problem over there as well as it is here?
0: Yeah, it's exactly the same.
1: Is it?
0: In the UK, we class the US our brother in arms. You know, we have huge respect for the US, not just the military, but for the US as a nation. So we have got exactly the same issue. The suicide rate in the UK is as pretty much roughly around the same number as the US. And, you know, you could argue it's the same in other nations, you know, Canada, South Africa, Australia, New Zealand.
1: Right.
0: And since Afghanistan, those numbers have crept up. In the UK, when you leave the military, you are helped to find a job, you know, but there's no kind of mental nurturing how to be a civilian, how to deal with previous trauma.
1: Right.
0: And that's part of my mission in the UK, is to inform all veterans that if you have got any sign of digression, then please straight away go to your GP. Because G- the doctor, sorry. So in the UK, if you've got any concerns, you go to your doctor first, then your doctor then signposts you to therapy, et cetera, et cetera. That's what I did. I went to my GP first, my general practitioner. So every town I've got a GP, and then he then signposted me to Veterans Wales through the British Legion. So in terms of the US, it'd be the VA.
1: Mm-hmm.
0: And then they then gave me the treatment I needed.
1: So do they offer free support and free help for veterans in the UK?
0: Yes, Mom. Yes, good. They do.
1: Okay. I wasn't sure how it worked. I would guess that it works similarly to what we have. I mean, veterans here can tap into the VA and ask for help and ask for support. And there's some outside agencies that offer support as well. So it sounds like a lot the same process for getting assistance.
0: Do you know what we've actually started to do over the last couple of years in the UK? Every city, town and village in the UK have got an armed forces breakfast club.
1: Oh, wow.
0: Where every veteran in that village, town or city, they meet up and they talk.
1: I love that.
0: Yeah, so it's quite good, actually.
1: So in terms of being a veteran in the UK, are you looked on with favor or do... Because I know at one time here in the US, veterans and military members weren't in the highest favor. I mean, now it's different. But for you, are you looked at with high regard or is it... What is it like being a veteran, I guess, in the UK versus what we experience here right now where everything is good for veterans and people look on us favorably? I'm wondering what that experience is like for you as well. I mean, it sounds like it's good because they're offering this breakfast, which does help, I think, getting to talk to folks.
0: Now that, Terry, is a question. I wish I can spend a few minutes on this. I wish the UK had the same mentality as the US. The US, when a veteran walks into a shop, and if that person knows they're a veteran, they say, thank you for your service.
1: True, yes.
0: In the UK, that doesn't happen.
1: Really?
0: Yeah, it's a society in the UK will not like me for saying this. I think there is a barrier. People in the UK don't want to ask a veteran questions because they don't want to know the truth. And I think it's, for the US perspective, I think it's a bit like Vietnam.
1: Yeah, that was a bad time for veterans here in the US for sure.
0: Yeah, so that's what we are going for at the minute.
1: So Straight Talk says, glad to hear the UK has services to offer. Every veteran around the world deserves the same chance. Absolutely. 100% agree with that. A veteran is a veteran, just like we talked about, just because it's a different color uniform, different flag on it, different nomenclature on it. It's, service is service. And so that we all should, all those who serve their countries should be treated and given some respect, I think, because not everybody signs that dotted line. I mean, you said that there's a requirement in the UK to do that. So it seems like since there is a requirement that they would treat their veterans with higher regard because everyone's doing it. So everyone should, be a part of the solution for veterans and be accepting of veterans and, really give them the credit they deserve, I think. I guess that's a good word. Maybe it's not the right word, but, really understand their service and really understand the sacrifice that goes along with service.
0: I think, yeah, and slightly digressing a bit, sorry. Someone joins the military because they want structure, they want a career, they want the job. And you could be fortunate to do peacekeeping missions, but you could be unfortunate to do real kinetic operations such as Afghanistan, Syria, Iraq.
1: Yeah.
0: I think society needs to have a greater understanding of what that person, that mind has gone through.
1: Right.
0: It's bloody hell. A human shouldn't have to be exposed to that. Yes, you could argue the human is the other side doing that as well. But that's where I want humanity to be at peace with each other.
1: Right. So Robert, he put in the chat, he said, some powerful stuff today. Thank you for your service and your openness.
0: And that's, thank you. Is it Robert?
1: Yes, Robert.
0: Yeah, thank you, Robert. Your comment, people should be open, is absolutely vital. Yeah. Society should be open with each other. We should be there, open arms to help each other out. That's a very good comment. Thank you.
1: Absolutely. So is there anything that we didn't talk about that you want to talk about? We've got, probably about 8 minutes left in the discussion or in our conversation. So I want to make sure that you have an opportunity to talk about something that you may have not mentioned yet and something that's coming up or something you want people to know about the book or about just service in general.
0: I've got something I just need to show you.
1: Yeah.
0: The listeners. What we have here is a school registrar from Syria. And these children are the ones who executed, against the wall in a place called Zone and Delta, which I talk about in the book. And again, for the listeners, when you walk past the veteran, just please have an understanding that, they've been exposed to things like this. I've walked into a room and there's ash, human ash of the children. Mm. Some of the stuff we've been exposed to, it's horrendous. And here's another example, may I show you?
1: Yeah.
0: I've got a diary here. It's written in English.
1: Yeah.
0: Which I found on a young ISIS fighter, white ISIS fighter.
1: Oh, wow.
0: And I think we need to understand our enemies. Some of them are being press-ganged. They've been forced to fight.
1: True. Yes, that is true.
0: So that goes back to my question earlier. my statement earlier. We need to have empathy. We need to have understanding that we are all the same. We need to help each other out. We need to make the human race better.
1: Absolutely. We've got another comment here from Straight Talk. I feel like veterans and all first responders are ashamed to speak up or are scared, and they should all know services are here. They're confidential, and thank you for your service.
0: Yeah. Straight Talk, that's a very poignant point, actually. When you experience trauma, you don't want to speak about it because you feel you're embarrassed to talk about it. You feel like people don't believe you.
1: Right.
0: You just need to have the courage to speak out, because crossing that cognitive barrier of opening up does dissipate that thinking.
1: Mm-hmm. Yeah, it's really tough to start talking about things and then to share them. But then once you do, you find that it really helped for you to put it out into into time and space and really acknowledge it so you can deal with it. Because keeping it in your head, it's like, well, maybe I'm not going to be believed, or maybe it's in my head, or people aren't going to understand. And maybe they still don't understand, even though you tell them what's going on. But at least you know that they are there to support and can help, even if they don't truly understand what you've been through.
0: Yeah. And Terry. Oh, sorry.
1: Got another comment. We need to find a way to reach those feelings to first responders and veterans and reassure, help changes their lives. Yep.
0: Yeah, 100%. Terry, and there's one thing I haven't really told you since the last time you spoke.
1: Yeah.
0: I will show you a picture and I'll let you decide what you can see.
1: Okay. Oh, a new baby.
0: Yes.
1: Oh, that's exciting. Congratulations.
0: We're having a new baby girl.
1: Oh, that is so cool. Congratulations.
0: Thank you very much. And that's my point. There's always a tomorrow.
1: Yes.
0: Leave yesterday to yesterday. Focus on the horizon. Focus on tomorrow, because I can absolutely assure you it is going to be brighter. And that is Living Proof.
1: Absolutely.
0: Thank you.
1: It's absolutely proof that you're needed and that, you know, you matter and that, you know, you still have a life to live, no matter what traumas and things that have been in your past. There's still a future. There's still a tomorrow and a next step, you know, and people just like, oh, I can't do anything. I can't get past this. Well, any progress forward is progress forward. So any steps you make towards getting better or towards dealing with whatever situation are, it's progress. So even if it's small increments, it's still progress to something better.
0: So absolutely. 100%. Mm-hmm. And do you know what, sorry, since my Facebook page, Grandpa Roberts hyphen author, I've encouraged people to engage with me, you know, sending me messages. I have had people message me and I've offered advice. It's been brilliant knowing that I'm helping other people, and that other person, knowing that they've helped, I'm assuming that they've gone to help other people.
1: It does definitely make you feel good to know that if somebody's reached out, that you're able to talk to them and maybe give them the same hope that you're, and the same help that you've gotten or that you're experiencing. I think that's definitely worth every conversation, no matter how difficult, just knowing that you can help somebody or that you've put some positive direction maybe in their life or in their thought process.
0: Yeah. I've also got a theory. Have you heard of the theory, the 6 degrees of separation before?
1: Yes.
0: Yeah. I've got one, but the other side of the pendulum.
1: Okay.
0: If I was to tell somebody that you're doing a great job, well done, thank you, that person will tell another person, that person will tell another person, etc., etc., etc. It's like when you allow a car to go in front of you at an intersection. Mm-hmm. It's exactly the same.
1: It is. Yeah, you're right. So you throw the stone in and then you've got the waves or the ripples that come out after you've thrown a stone into a pond or a stream or anything. Then you see its impact, you know. So like you said, that matters. Just being kind matters.
0: Yeah. And that's the whole message behind the book, is to have informed humanity what I've gone through, and I've informed how I got better, and I want other people to do exactly the same as well.
1: Absolutely. I agree 100%, and I applaud you for putting all yourself out there and letting people really truly understand what you've been through and the impacts on your life. And you know, you lost a marriage, you said, and you know, you've had some difficult relationships because of it. But you've learned how to cope and how to deal. And part of the dealing is writing this book and then talking to people about your experience. That's really helped, I think, in your healing process. And I think it'll help others.
0: Yeah.
1: Awesome. Well, is there anything you want to say before we get off tonight? We have just a minute or two before we close up. But is there anything people should tune into and look at? And I've already put your Amazon link in the chat for your book, because I suggest everybody buy it. I read the manuscript, not in its total yet, but I had read it prior to our first interview, and it's really engaging and really very moving. And so I can't wait to actually get the book in my hand. It should be here next week.
0: Thank you. There's two things. Please buy my book. It's a real human story, and it does give light to human success of how we can get better. And secondly, please follow my Facebook page, Graham Paul Roberts Author. I absolutely engage with everyone. I answer every question. Yeah. Thank you.
1: Awesome. I did put that in the chat too, so people can find you on Facebook and they can find your book on Amazon. So thank you so much for the conversation tonight. I appreciate you coming back on. I appreciate you sharing all your stories and your exciting news about the new little one to come. So when's baby due?
0: October the 28th.
1: Oh, it's coming up.
0: Yeah.
1: It's not that long. That's awesome.
0: But we don't know names yet.
1: Oh.
0: I like three names, but except for my wife.
1: Right. Yeah. Those are always interesting conversations about naming children and who agrees with what name.
0: Yeah.
1: Well, we're having to get off, but I really do appreciate the conversation and we look forward to hearing more from you.
0: Thank you, Terry.
1: Thank you. This is Tracer Rounds signing off.
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Good morning. Welcome or welcome back to that Gen X Friend podcast. Before I begin, as usual, I want to give a shout out to MB Radio. Thank you. I see all the changes. It's neat. I see them all the time, so I do notice. Thanks. Anyways, let's get started. I hope everybody had a great time during the 4th of July celebrating our nation's 250th birthday. And for those who do not like loud noises, I hope you did well too. Scrolling through social media, you know, I've been talking about watching our current state of affairs. Like, I saw people who are against celebrations. I saw people who are for it. And, you know, regardless of how you feel, there's a level of dis-ease that I felt watching this divide. And it led me to ask, as usual, because, you know, I never stop thinking. I'm sure most of you guys can relate. So it led me to ask some really uncomfortable questions, which then made me feel like, man, I need to stop thinking. I really need to stop thinking. So what do? I never skip a chance to watch some good movies. Free movies, right? Because I'm unwilling to pay for these. Not that I don't have, I think I have these on DVD. Anyways, it doesn't matter. Scrolling through YouTube, you know, The Matrix, the trilogy was on, because I think there's a new movie coming out. So, the fifth one. So there was a fourth one I missed because it came out during COVID. I'm not quite sure about it. Yada, yada, yada. So, because it's free, I'm like, I'll sit down and watch it, distract myself. And, you know, because The Matrix came out when I was, like, you know, the peak youth stupid times. We were doing all kinds of crazy stuff before all the social media cameras and everything. So I'm like, yeah, no, I love that movie. Of course, I think a lot of people was all because the way the characters look were so sleek, the sunglasses, the black trench coats, and, you know, Trinity kicking butt all over the place. I'm not saying Neo wasn't cool, but anyways, I'm like, I'm down. I'm down for it. Let me distract myself so I don't go down this rabbit hole, which I often fall into because that's just who I am. So, you know, I binge watched all three, and wow, that movie, it has staying power. I think it's so true. It couldn't be truer now. It almost seems like a documentary in my mind, in my opinion, in a way of how society has sort of become, and that sort of like dystopian world that we live in. Beyond that, I'm like, yo, I'm down. So I watch it. And of course, even for people who have not seen it, who have heard of the movies, the trilogy, right? Basically, it opens up with Neo having to make a choice to take the pill, to make a choice which pill you want to take. Either you can stay in the current world, or you can, because it's not real, or you can take the pill that brings you to reality. But this reality, obviously, was shown to be much less pleasant, because it's not a simulation. It is not an illusion. It is not whatever that he was living in this digitized world, because he was the energy feeding
this whatever, right? I don't want to ruin anything for people who have not watched it. I do suggest watching it. If not for the art, man, that movie was fantastic. Like, it was the first time they used, like, this, the way they did it, like, the opening scene with Trinity kicking butt and how she kind of froze in midair. That was, like, groundbreaking. Just for stuff like that, you can watch it. It's a very enjoyable movie, regardless of whether you take it deeper or not. You know, and there's always characters in there that did not want to actually take the pill, that regretted taking the pill to come into reality. And as we get deeper and deeper into the movie, it was revealed that this has happened multiple times before this version, right? This version of Neo. You know, when I'm watching it, I didn't think about this while I was watching the movie, but I did think about it afterwards. And this is why I came up with this topic for the podcast. It's like, so after finding out there was numerous versions, and I'm not saying, let's move past the sort of storyline of the Matrix, right? In the same way, we have gone through, maybe not the same things, but similar events like turbulence, war, this chaos. We've also, as humanity, like the collective humanity, have gone through iterations, just like the characters in the Matrix, although they did not know that this was another version. I get a few people did know, but we as a collective know. This is not the first time humanity has experienced war, famine, all kinds of, you can name all kinds of things that's going on right now. So there are still people who continue to choose to fight, right? I'm not saying war is good, but to fight for the right things based on morality and benefit to humanity, right? Regardless of what side you're on, but there are people that were, that is, and that will be, that will continue to choose to take the pill, to fight against that sort of controlled to being controlled by this whatever, right? This illusion of the world that we live in, because we would rather live in an illusion than to live reality and fight to make it better, right? And yes, there is a right and wrong. If people, I don't put sides. However, there is a right and wrong side. And that demands logic, right? You can see it. You can follow the past, like history is doomed to repeat itself. And that's why we are doomed to repeat ourselves, which we have done through many iterations, do the same thing, the war, all this stuff, because we fail to learn the lessons. So why, I'm not focusing on the failure. I want to focus on those who will bravely choose to take the pill to live in reality, to see the world for what it is, and then take on the burden
while living in hardship, because reality is much harder than an illusion that we can imagine all sorts of things. Like I said, watch the movie. The illusion is to sort of pacify our need or our ability to see there's something wrong that needs to be fixed. But those who continue to choose to take that pill, right? To then shoulder this burden, this hardship of, in reality, make the world better. However it is better, right? Why do they do this? Why do they do it? Because, you know, there's so many dystopian movies out there. There's 12 Monkeys, which also came around the, like, you know, I'm not saying the same years, but the same time. Like, it's so easy to fall into the, oh, you know, this is horrible. Let's just end it all sort of thing. And there are people out there like that too. But why do people continue to then fight for a better day, even though they may not live it today? They may not have lived it today, or they will never live it today. Why do people continue to be, I don't know what other word for it, to be patriotic in a way? I'm not talking about country sort of, let's take it beyond a country, right? Patriotic as in patriotic towards like bettering humanity, bettering the world, right? As a collective. Sure, we can take it to each country too, and we can do that. And obviously, I live in America, and I believe myself to be a patriot because I would still fight for her today if my body wasn't falling apart. Anyways, I would still do it today. But why do people keep doing it if in the moment, in their lifetime, they have not seen changes, right, for the better? Because if we look back through history, there has been times where chaos lasted for multiple generations, and one generation may be born into chaos and die in chaos. But yet, we can always find people who are willing to do the right thing. And why? And that's why I came up with the, that's how I came up with the title, Beyond, I'm not trying to be like clever, or remember back in the 80s or 90s, there were deep thoughts, or I'm not trying to give you any like deep thoughts, but I did come up with this. Why do people continue to choose to do the right thing despite of potentially never having to realize what they're fighting for? It's for those we will never meet. And it's not exclusive to those who we will never meet in the future, because we only have one lifetime to live. And what we do in this lifetime matters, right? But it's also for those in the past. This is my opinion now. I believe those people continue to choose to fight for the betterment of humanity, for the country, or and so on, and to honor those in the past, to honor those who are presently fighting for to do what's right, and also for those who are yet to come in the future, to honor them, because, well, they will inherit what we leave. And as hard it is to see, perhaps, because I fight about, like, in my mind about it, like, what's the point? It just, like, I'm only one person. There's nothing I can do.
realistically, like, what can I do by myself? Right? And I think about it, and sometimes I go into a very, very, like I said, those rabbit holes you do not want to end up in. Being blackpilled, I guess that's what people say, because you're just like, ah, everything's horrible, I give up. I fall into those sort of states of mind before. But then, I don't know, maybe it's because I am a veteran, I was in the military, and as much as I have my opinions about the military, because we all do now, because it's a crazy world that only those who have served will understand. But man, the values that I was taught, right? I swear they were. I was in two branches, but it was the Marine Corps that they say we're brainwashed. Truly, I do. It is, the Marine Corps has a way of doing things that it's incomparable. Anyways, it was the Marine Corps that solidly sort of imprinted this, the like honor, courage, and commitment, right? Into my mind in a way that it sort of permeates so many things that I do without even me having to think about it, right? I'm not saying I'm great, I'm not, but quite often those three words sort of just, they pop into my mind like, am I doing a courageous thing? Am I honoring this God-given life and doing what's right, right? And commitment, am I able to commit myself to doing what's right through hardship? Even if I'm just one person, right? Even if I, and this is where I sort of had to, I had to walk myself step by step through this. And I share this because I know most of us have a lot of opinions about what's going on. And some of us just like, hands off, I'm done. I'm going to step away. And I'd rather remove myself from the situation and then to engage. Because first of all, what does engagement mean? How do I engage meaningfully, right? In an effective way without worsening the situation, regardless what side you're on or whatever. And then am I committing to the right thing? Like, first we have to work it out in our minds using facts, not emotions. And to be able to say, yeah, no, I believe that, I truly believe that I am living by God's will, God's command, and all the Ten Commandments. Sorry, had the cough. So am I living by those things? Can I honor that? Can I commit to it? And do I have the courage to actually live it? I a lot of us wonder about what is really right, because only history, hindsight is 20/20. When we look back, we can say, oh yeah, no, I was on the right side. But I think we have the sort of, not sort of, we have the directions to do what is right. Can we do it? For those who are Christian, right? And even for those who are not, because the Ten Commandments were kind of sort of been, I guess, put into a lot of the things, whether you are into Stoicism or what, you can find the sort of same ideas in a lot of different places, let's say, other than Christianity. So can we do that? And then I look back
am I willing to do that? Just as one person, even if the world thought I was, the entire world, I'm talking about billions of people, am I willing to stand here to do this? And why would I even bring that upon myself to do this? And that's a question that I had to think about deeply. Why don't I just give up? And it sort of led me to this answer, which led me to more, or well, not an answer, well, to what I came up with. Sure, I can be like, well, the whole world is against me. What's the point? I'll just join in, right? There's nothing I can do. I'm just one person. But if I stand in my, if I stand to do what God says is right to do, I might get, life will not be pleasant. Not that life was pleasant if I joined in, right? Because joining in chaos, you just add to chaos. So I'm like, oh, well, there's something I can do. I don't have to join it. Even just by taking a stand and not joining in the chaos. That's it. Like consciously, I'm just not going to join it. I'm not going to add to it. I couldn't do that. But why would I want to? And being military, I love watching sort of documentaries and war documentaries and stuff like that, because I make it sort of like, oh, the world is against me. It's not true. I'm not the only one. I'm not the only one that feels this way or thinks this way. And throughout history, even in our immediate past, like, well, not immediate, I guess, like within the last 100 years or so, we can see that people could have just said, ah, you know what? No, let's not do this. Let's step away from the current chaos. Just let them deal with it because we don't want to contribute. But people stepped up and did what they needed to. And gave all to fight for what's right. To give me today the freedoms that I live surrounded by, right? To live in this country,

and I'm benefiting from that, from those who gave their lives for it, even though they knew they may not live long enough to see any of it. So being military, when I look at things like that, when I see the suffering people went through and the suffering people endured, it like I feel guilty. I'm like, oh man, if I just didn't do anything, didn't say anything, didn't stand up for what is right, man, then I don't deserve to benefit from the freedoms in we which in which we in which I live in America, right? And I'm a first generation immigrant. And I'm so thankful to be here. So there's the past, right? For those we will never meet. I will never meet those people. But man, I'm benefited from it. And for me to sit here to potentially disengage, not just disengage, but withdraw to a point where I'm like, ah, that has nothing to do with me. I'm not gonna do anything. I'm not gonna take a stand, right? And for each one of us, for me, taking a stand might be different from how you take a stand. And for each of us, we have to find our own way to take a stand. But nonetheless, I just threw my hands up. I'm like, there's nothing I can do. The world's going crazy. So I'm just gonna sit here and, fill my mind with distractions, not just with a Matrix movie, but my God, there's an endless amount of content out there in the world that I will never have to even look up from my phone to even know what's going on. I have plenty of time I will never have to worry about being bored or feeling uncomfortable thinking about what's going on, how it doesn't really align with my beliefs with God. And then I'm thinking, well, it's kind of weird for those I will never meet, even present day, thinking, okay, I can be like, well, everybody has a choice today. If they're alive, they can do their own thing. Obviously, I'm never going to meet everybody today. But if I stand to the side and let things happen, am I letting people down today? Because there have been times in my life where people have watched me suffer greatly and didn't stand up, didn't say what should have been said, didn't do the right thing. Right? Even though they knew me, but there are people who along the way who have encountered the same things and didn't say anything. I was impacted by that. Right? So if one little wrong, not corrected, not voiced, not opposed, it's just one little one. But think about the piles of wrong things. If we just let it slide, what's the big deal? It's just one little thing. It's just one person. No, there's countless people that we will never meet. I will never meet that may not be impacted by the choice that I'm making today to stand up for what's right. But if I let it become the standard, right? That's just what it is. Everybody throws their hands up and I contribute to the same sort of behavior. Then I am, in a sense, standing there watching people suffer. I may even know these people. And not doing what I can. Whatever that means within the situation, right? It has to be appropriate because there's a fine line between stupidity and bravery, right? So you gotta be cognizant of, hey, is this proper? Can I do this? Is this going to benefit anybody?

0: right? Because a lot of us, well, sometimes stupidity is rewarded because, well, it became bravery because, you're still here and you did the right thing. But, that's today. And it also weighs heavy on my mind. But it's the future that I worry about the most. Not that I'll ever get to experience it, because obviously we only have one lifetime to experience, and whatever we do will be inherited, will be visited upon our descendants, everybody's descendants, right? It is the future that I worry about the most, because tomorrow is the future for me, for everybody, right? So just say I died today. Did I leave? Is whoever coming in the future for those who I will never meet? Do they inherit a better world, a better place? I mean, we are living in an era where resources are rather plentiful, right? Obviously, you can argue otherwise, like different countries, famine, and so on, but there are countries that are, the globe, if we everybody was just, if I don't want to go down that route, like, oh, greed. Yes, there is greed and so on, but there is enough resources for everybody in a sense, if we don't need to fight. Obviously, there's global tensions, there's geopolitics, and so on and so forth. That's not the point of this podcast, nor do I want to drag in that bucket of dirty water. And it's pretty dirty, and it's worthy to talk about, but it's just going to muddy up this conversation here. So it's sure, there's enough resources for everybody, but man, when I stand by and watch groups, populations twist things, what is wrong is right, what is right is wrong, regardless of whatever, because resources could be mental resources, physical resources, all kinds of things. Am I doing future generations, those who I will never meet, am I doing what's beneficial for them? Because history will come back to condemn if taken in totality and we judge, right? Like when we look at World War II, obviously there's a population that was condemned for the right reasons. If we continue to sort of allow illusions, allow the twisting of right and wrong, to become established. It doesn't have to be written in the history books, right? History will condemn us because we're alive now. I'm only talking to people who are alive now, right? Each generation has to find that space. Like, do I want history to condemn this generation, to condemn us to the destruction of the future, the future that we allow our descendants to inherit? I don't want that. I'm not saying I'm like this, like I want to fight with roots, right, and go make a better world. First of all, I don't think I have the capabilities. And I'm not so arrogant to think that what I do will make even a bit of a difference that's actualizable in the global scale, right? But I do know that if I stood by and did nothing, I will be contributing to whatever I think is going badly today. And however I take a stand, because I do, obviously, I'm a mother. And I think about the future, just the immediate future for my child. If I stood by and I didn't say anything, I just totally disengaged and went into that illusional world, right? Like the Matrix, because you can basically, we can create whatever world that we want to live in. And this is somebody, obviously, I have met my child. So, you know, am I leaving him a better world? Because he's going to go on to impact people that I will never meet, for those who I've never met. If I sat by and just, whatever, I'm just going to make myself happy and live in this delusion. It doesn't end with me. It ends with the people that I will never meet, because how I am impacts the people I know, whether big or small, subtle or not subtle. I'm impacting people just by being, just by behaving, just by doing or not doing. And man, that rests heavy in my mind, because I don't want to think about my child and his future family living in a sort of dystopian world like The Matrix or anything, like 12 Monkeys. God, there's so many different movies we can bring about, and books. I don't want that. So I'll bring it back all the way around, I guess. You know, I'm not saying that taking the pill that wakes you up from this illusion that a lot of people choose to live in is easy. I don't even know what to do at this point. I'm not saying that I see things. I see the reality. Obviously, I can only logically try to reason things out in real time as much as I can. But I do know that I do understand now why, going back to the movie, why, right, the iterations of Neo continued trying to change things. It could have ended, right? Obviously, this is a program. You can take it, think about it in a real world way, from the wars that's been historically fought, that were thought to end wars, all wars. Obviously, it didn't. The First World War. So why do people keep doing it? It is for those we will never meet. It's to honor those who gave all they could to do the right things in the past. It's to honor those we will never meet today, because somewhere, if we let one thing slide, more things will slide. And you may never meet these people who are living today, but once a behavior becomes a pattern, becomes an established way of life, well, the little things we choose to do or not do today will impact people, whether to benefit them or not. So it's honor those who we are living amongst, because, well, if I'm nice to you, hopefully you're nice to me, right? It's to make today's environment better. And also, it's for those in the future. Man, I do not want that indictment that to be determined from history. These people could have done something, but they didn't. They chose to do nothing. They chose to stay in that simulated world rather than to stand up for what's right. And how we go about it, how I go about it, I'm going to have to determine, heck, I don't have answer. How do I even go about doing anything? Do I just speak up? Obviously, I feel like I've been convicted to not stand it or to not remove myself from this and to do something. But what is it? That's not going to be an easy answer. And I have to be cognizant of making the right choices each time I'm confronted with something that I believe I should take a stand on. Obviously, there are all kinds of things that we don't need to fight every single battle, because some of them just like, whatever, right? Truly, I don't know, somebody likes the color red and you like the color blue. Does it matter? Right? Pick and choose. Pick your battles, right? As they say. So, but I do believe that we have to do the right things for those we will never meet. Because we do each have an impact. We do influence. We have a circle of influence, and that circle continues, because then that person, whoever you just immediately influence, they have a circle and they have a circle, and it just goes on forever. And whether we believe it, we're just one person, I believe that I must make the right choices for those I've never met. And as a Christian, I want to do God's will. I want to follow that. And it's up to each one of us to decide what to do, how to do it. And hopefully it's based on morals and values that truly is beneficial to everyone involved. Man, that was heavy. It is 4th of July, and you know, we can celebrate it, but there was a price that was paid by somebody we never knew, that I never knew, by a whole bunch of people I will never know. And I would be remiss, being a veteran, to stand aside and not to honor that. Happy 4th of July, belated. I'm recording this on the 5th. So I hope everybody enjoyed it. And it is an immense time to celebrate. 250. We look pretty good overall. So thank you for joining me. I'm sharing my thoughts in real time, living in this world, trying to make sense of it from the Gen X perspective. So I hope you enjoy your day. And thank you, like I said, for joining me again. And 2 weeks from now, I will see you guys later. And as always, I think about you guys all the time, and I pray for you guys all the time. Hope you guys have a good day.
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0: mi gente? Welcome to the Motivated Mindset. I'm your host, Jose Antonio Flores. I'm a statistic today, a pro-Latino born in New York City, straight out of the Bronx, raised in Brooklyn. That New York flavor, mi gente, that hustle, that grit. Oh, my God, I'm so excited to be here. Just don't know. But you know what that did? That shape built me and still drives everything I do. I'm a combat veteran who proudly served for 30 years in the United States Army. And before we get started, mi gente, I want to send out a big, powerful salute to all my veterans, service members, and all my first responders who are listening. Mucho respeto. You already know. You know what I'm saying? And in this new chapter of my life, I wear a few different hats. And I like this cool one. You like that? How you doing? Mira, check this out. I'm a motivational speaker, certified personal trainer, and a certified mediator. And yes, and even an end-of-life death doula. But behind all those titles, right, there's one thing that I do is to serve people, because I know what struggle feels like. I know what pain feels like. And I know what it means to fight your way toward purpose. Every day, mi misión is simply to inspire, to uplift, to challenge, to remind people that no matter a donde tú empezaste, where you came from, even the Bronx, Brooklyn, no matter what life throws at you, you can always redefine your life through faith, discipline, and resilience, and relentless drive. That's why this podcast exists, mi gente. Thank you very much. That Motivated Mindset is all about what we talk about: resilience, culture, healing, leadership, discipline, optimism, and the courage it takes to keep moving forward, even when life hits hard. We keep it real here. New York City real. Straight talk, Bronx, Cuba. How you doing? You been working out? Check this out. Zero sugar coating, and you're going to laugh. You're going to reflect. You're going to get fired up, right? Check this out. You may even shed a tear, not because you're cutting onions. I mean, with all I say, well, yeah, anyway. But check this out. You will leave here stronger than when you press that play button, because it isn't about just motivation. This is about transformation. And one last thing before we start. You know, if you vibe, if you like what you hear, what you're seeing, say, man, that's pretty cool beans, and that guy got a cool hat. If this conversation inspires you at the end, if you appreciate interviews, the energy, yay, yay, and the message, all I ask you to do is support our YouTube channel, all our links, hit like, hit subscribe, and share it with somebody who could use a little bit of motivation. Yay, yay, because your support helps me continue us bring powerful guests and meaningful conversations and purpose-driven content straight to you. All right, familia, let's get into it. You know what I'm saying? We're going about to bring in somebody, but I got to do this thing that I think is so cool. Are we ready? I think we are. Let's do this.
1: The interview of the week is brought to you by Jersey Mike's A Sub Above.
0: What's up, Cindy? Welcome. Can you hear me, Cindy? Can you hear me? Come on, girl.
2: Welcome, welcome, welcome. Hello, hello, hello. I'm here.
0: Hey, what did you think of that intro? Did you like that intro?
2: I'm here.
0: Okay.
2: Yes, no. It was awesome. Awesome sauce.
0: All right. Yeah. You know, we're going to introduce you. I wanted to get straight to it because you are a stupendous individual. You, everything you do, we're going to be talking about it on all forms, you know. And I said, you know what? We're going to change it up a little. We're gonna see what it is that you got here. Because, you know, you combine, this is what I know about you. You combine like real world experience with the leadership principle rooted in structure, execution, discipline, and risk management, right? And the same strategy used to manage complex IT program, high level decision. And I hear that you advocate for something called self-protection 24/7, emphasizing true ownership. And yes, not just about financial security. Am I right? Am I right?
2: Yes, yeah. Yes, yes.
0: Look at that. That's what I'm talking about. And there's another thing that I want. You are also a veteran.
2: Yes.
0: You are a veteran, you know. So, you know, we're going to be talking to some great deep stuff of all your skill sets, you know. But before we get into all those titles and everything, right, people want to know who Cindy is. Who is she? Where are you from? Where are you from in the world?
2: Okay, well, I'm just, yeah, so I'm Cindy Jordan from Columbus, Ohio. So I grew up in Columbus, Ohio, went to West High School. I have two older sisters and a younger brother. I was the baby for a long time, and I cried when my mother had my brother. So
0: Oh my goodness.
2: Yeah, I was the baby crown for 10 years, and then all of a sudden here comes my brother and I cried. I didn't have that anymore. But yeah, so I'm from Ohio, you know, deep rooted in family values, you know, and community.
0: All right. And now, how was it growing up, you know, for you, you know, with your brothers and sisters? And did you always have that mindset that one day you want to have your own business, or, you know, what brung you there?
2: Yeah. So for me, I was kind of, when I grew up, I was kind of always looking for something more. I was always tinkering with electronics. I was always breaking things apart to see how things actually work. And so, but I was also quiet as well when I was growing up. And then eventually I was bitten by the Carlton Sheets bug about real estate. And that kind of switched my mind, because I seen my mom work two or three jobs, and it was like she worked her fingers to the bone to support us. And I just determined in my mind that I wasn't going to do that. I was going to find some way out so that I wouldn't, that I could take care of my mother. And then also I wouldn't repeat that cycle of working two or three jobs and not spending time with your family. And so then, you know, she would clean houses and she would clean buildings. And then I got this light bulb, like, hey, why don't I own these buildings that my mom was cleaning in? And so that kind of was the spark into that whole real estate lane.
0: Because you bring, you know, over 20 years of experience in doing that, you know, which, you know, you became the founder of Miss Property Boss. Is that what it is?
2: Yes. And Property Boss, and Boss stands for building ownership and securing stability. And what really my focus is on, I want to help women make structurally sound decisions in real estate so they can build ownership with clarity, confidence, and without regret.
0: That's stupendous. And was there anybody in your family other than your mom you worked that ever did any kind of real estate or anything like, or any kind of business at all?
2: Well, my mom, she was a serial entrepreneur herself. She sold Avon. She was in Avon for the time that I grew up. And so we would go door to door knocking, and she would use us as runners to go deliver Avon. She was a supervisor in the cafeteria. So she always had multiple jobs. And then growing up, you know, my sisters had jobs as well.
0: And I know one of the things also that, you know, you said that people were doing it when you said people are doing all this wrong, you know, and that you needed to write a book. But before we talk about your book, what did you say? What was going all wrong? What does that look like? Just like, you know, what do you mean by that?
2: Yeah, sure. To me, what stood out to me was that women weren't struggling because they weren't capable of investing in real estate, or real estate wasn't working. They was really struggling because they didn't have any structure in how they made decisions in real estate. You know, they were making decisions while, you know, under pressure, or what they saw on social media, or what somebody else was doing, and then regretting that later. And you know what? The hard part is, as the women are out there doing this, they didn't realize that they're drifting into this kind of regret until they were already financially or, you know, emotionally committed. And so what for me, from my background, coming, you know, from the military and then coming from an IT project management and delivery, I'm so used to this structured decision making. I'm so used to, you know, requirements, scope, risk, you know, you have to, there's a process in doing things. And so then I kind of realized, I kind of sat back and realized that, hey, there weren't being a right, you know, but saying they weren't being applied. And so that's why I kind of wrote the book, to kind of help women to kind of slow down, get clear, and then make decisions that they don't have to recover from.
0: Okay, we have a comment from Maria who says Avon reps are the original entrepreneurs, super empowering. Ah, huh?
2: Yes, absolutely. I mean, my mom was in Avon for years. She would get the little porcelain dolls. She has a whole curio case full of porcelain dolls.
0: Now, which is the one that you get a pink Cadillac? Is that another company?
2: Right. No, that's Mary Kay. Mary Kay gives you the pink Cadillac.
0: Okay. I knew somebody got a pink Cadillac out of it and all that. No, that is stupendous. And I want to back up a little bit. When you was in the military, especially the Air Force, did some of that skill set help you prepare for what you're doing now?
2: Absolutely. Because in the military, I was in the administrative part of it. Mm-hmm. And then I've kind of moved over to the IT when the military kind of changed their AFSC. And then I'm a Mustang. And so I was doing my degree in the evening, and then I was able to get my commission as an officer. And that put me over into the engineering, more of the analytical, more of the process type structure that I have. So I'm like a structure through and through. Coming in the military, you know, when you got to go through boot camp, there's a structure in to get through boot camp. In order to make it to graduation, you have to follow the rules. Mm-hmm. You have to get up at, you know, an old dark 30. You got to march, and you got to also, you have your fellow airmen that you have to make sure, and you look out for it, because everybody has to cross the finish line.
0: Yes.
2: And so those are some of the characteristics, you know, that's ingrained in me through and through.
0: Absolutely. One of the things we get taught in the military, you leave no fallen comrade behind. Absolutely. Nobody left behind. We bring it forward. No, that is so important. And I know for me, you know, for somebody getting ready to buy a house, it can be clear as mud.
2: Yeah. Yes.
0: You know, because, you know, so like with that being said, you know, what is the, let's say, what is the moment when most people realize they're about to make a bad real estate decision, but do it anyway, right?
2: Oh, yes. I get this all the time, because it's usually the moment they stop evaluating the deal, you know what I'm saying, and start justifying it to themselves. That's usually the, you know, that I'm saying, the warning sign. They know that something feels off, but they really allow their emotions to take over. They either get scared about the market. They might have FOMO, fear of missing out, and they kind of move off of the rails. And so I always say that people really don't make bad decisions because they didn't know. They make it because they ignored what they feel, you know, what they felt inside. And so one situation that really stands out to me was that it was involved in a tenant application. So I was, you know, have a rental. It was out on the market. I'm filtering applications. And so we came across this one application that it looked good on the surface. My VA looked at it, reviewed it, the references checked out initially, and even the Zillow report looked clean. And so we had approved it, and we had a move-in date, but something in me was like, something is not right.
0: Right.
2: And I mean, this person had already called the utility for the move-in date, but like I said, something was just not right in me. And so I dug a little deeper, and when I verified the employment, I actually called the company's headquarters. Come to find out, the company did not know who the application was. They didn't even know the supervisor that this person had put on their application. And then as I was looking through the screening report from Zillow and then doing my own investigation, Zillow didn't reflect the prior rental payment issues. And so right then I immediately canceled that application, told the person that no, they couldn't move in. And so now, since I've gone through that experience, it's like that reinforces me to kind of talk about it often, that we, you know, we might rush into things, but we need to start evaluating what we're doing, because if we're not, then regret sets in. And can you imagine if I would have let that person into my rental home and how much craziness that I would have had to deal with?
0: Wow. So you said something about Zillow, about they should have addressed that. That should have been like on the site for the public. Is that correct? I have no idea.
2: Oh yeah, no, sure. So Zillow has a program where people can apply to your unit, your rental unit, and they do the tenant screening. They do the, what is it? They do a few background, they do a background check. Mm-hmm. They do a credit check. You know, they do some kind of tenant, they call it tenant screening. And then as me, as the landlord, they show me the report. And I have the authority to approve, disapprove, or what mm-hmm. have you, based upon the application. But for some reason, I don't know why, and this is going to be my standard use case. I don't mm-hmm. know why, but Zillow, it didn't pop on Zillow. It didn't pop on Zillow. So I had to go to the actual courthouse to kind of do my own investigation and found out all of these issues that this particular tenant had.
0: Wow, that is something.
2: Yes.
0: I never knew that. It's good to know. That is something. We have a question from Carolina. She's from Iowa. And she says, what safety red flags should buyers look for during walkthrough that most people miss because they'll focus on the aesthetics or price?
2: Right. So to me, I think that, first of all, you have to know your criteria of what you're looking for, and to make sure it's that particular property meets your criteria. And then some of the red flags when you do a walkthrough is from the outside standpoint, you have to stand back in the street and look at the roof. Are there shingles missing? You know, or are there holes in the roof? Are there gutters? Because if the gutters are gone, then that means there's water that comes down and that has done damage that you can't see. Some other things that you can look at as red flags is look at the electrical system. Has the electrical system been updated? Because some homes now, they still have two-prong outlets. Well, that's not in, that's not a standard. Right now we got three-prong. We have the GFI outlets, things of that nature. And then just make sure that there is no any type of damage when it comes to wood. How's the floors? How's the walls? Just, you know, those types of things. How's the plumbing and the HVAC system?
0: And I know there's something you can, I forgot the name of the property. You can hire somebody to do a walkthrough to check all that stuff.
2: Inspection. Yes. Inspection. Yeah. Yes, you definitely will hire. So if you wouldn't necessarily do an inspection until you are for sure that this is what you want to buy, because inspections cost maybe $400 to $600. Mm-hmm. And so your first kind of walkthrough, what you want to have is a contractor, your general contractor with you, somebody who you built a relationship, somebody who you know that's going to do the work. So then they can help you as you're walking through. They can point out things and let you know how much damage it is or how much the cost it would be to fix it.
0: Mm. And, you know, we talk about, you know, we got a question from Virginia from Minnesota, and she said, what red flags can I look at for new builds? For new builds, I guess that's the question. Yeah.
2: Yes, sure. So for new builds, though, you should have a new built warranty, like the builder warranty.
0: Okay.
2: Right. And so, but before they build a house, that the builder has to go through various inspections as before they actually, the house is ready for occupancy. So you might not find as many red flags there as you would find something that's already been built, you know, that's years, you know, years old. But I definitely still would look at what's going on in the area, in the surroundings. How is the, how's your yard? Are you, do you have a, because nowadays they're building these houses so scritched together, you don't have any yard, but then you have a, you might have a yard that slopes, you know, and it slopes up. So now you got to be concerned. Well, okay, when it rains, where's that rain going to go? That rain is going to come down that hill and down to your foundation. So those are some of the things that you need to, you know what I'm saying, that you need to look at.
0: That is
2: and then
0: amazing.
2: Also what's coming to mind now too is, is everything level? You can take some marbles with you, believe it or not. And then you can take a marble and put it at one side of the house and see, does that marble move?
0: If that's amazing. No, that's, wow. That makes so much sense.
2: If that marble moves, then something's not level.
0: That makes perfect sense. And Sally from Los Angeles said that is helpful. That is helpful. That makes so much sense. That's so simple. No, that is stupendous. Oh my God, that is awesome. Wow. The marble. I'm gonna have to, because I used to play marble back in the day, but that's something
2: else. Yeah.
0: We're gonna go for a quick commercial break, and then we're gonna talk about opportunities. How do people get into what you've been doing and, you know, what you can offer? So let's look at this quick commercial. We'll be right back.
3: 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You're not doing it alone. I guide you, I support you, and I keep you consistent, because that's where the real results come from. So if you're tired of starting over and you're ready to finally feel like yourself again, guess what? I got you. This is the Wellness Mindset. And if you are watching this on Motivated Mindset, say Wellness Mindset when you reach out. I got you. Let's get you back to being you.
0: But yeah, all right. Hey, so if you need to get rid of your belly, you know who you got to reach out to. Coach Coco, you know. So let me see. I got another question from Hector in Minnesota. He said, what is a piece of advice you'll give to someone starting out in your field today? I don't know if you heard, if you can hear me.
2: Today, my advice. Yeah, I can hear you. You went out for a minute, but I think you asked the question of what piece of advice can you give somebody new that's starting out?
0: Yeah, in your field. Yeah. Yes, ma'am.
2: Yeah. So to me, it would be all about, do you have determine what your criteria is before you ever go out in the street, start looking at properties? What is it for you? What does a good deal look like for you? How is it going to fit in your goals? What is going to be your strategy? You know, what are the numbers? And it's what we refer to in investment called our buy box, because we have to get clear before we start looking, because if we don't, whatever we look like looks like a good deal. And then if you don't slow down and start evaluating whatever you're looking at based upon your criteria, then everything looks like a good deal. And then you end up buying something that it didn't fit your criteria in the first place.
0: Wow. No, that makes perfect sense. Absolutely. And you know, when we talk about, let's say, when you said, when people say, I'm ready to invest, you know, actually means beyond just having money. Is that, you know, what is there more to that? So I got the money, I'm ready to invest. You know, is there any more to that? You might be breaking out. Would you be able to hear me, Cindy?
2: Okay, wait a minute, it's breaking up.
0: Sorry.
2: Can you, no, I didn't. Can you repeat that?
0: Yeah, so when people say, how can someone, you know, like, when people say, I'm beginning ready to invest, actually mean beyond just having money, you know, what all does that entail? Also, I got money, can I invest? Was he able to hear me? I know we maybe have it, sometime the internet comes in and out.
2: Here.
0: Could you hear me, Cindy? It's okay. We'll keep it moving. We'll keep it moving. Was he able? Could you hear me now?
2: Okay. Can you repeat that? We were going in and out.
0: Yeah, absolutely. So the question was like, how, you know, when people talk about they're ready to invest, you know, and their money ready, is there more to that than just having the money when they're ready to invest? What else should they be looking at?
2: Okay, yeah, sure, because readiness is less, really, readiness is a less about money, but it's about clarity and preparation. Are you prepared? You know, strategy, are you going to go? Are you going to be a wholesaler? Are you going to be buy and hold? Are you going to be fix and flip? And then understand your numbers that go along with that. What's your price point for the property that you're looking at? And then what's your criteria? Like meaning, you know, what type of property is it? Is it going to be a 3-bedroom, 1-bath duplex? You know, are you looking for something that's $100,000 or, you know, that sort of thing? Because if those things are not in place, again, that's okay, because maybe it's not your time yet, but we want to make sure that we get prepared, because that is what protects you from regret. Unlike other gurus out there where they say, just got the money. No, with me, I'm all about preparation and, you know, and clarity. And then on that note, for me, when it comes to readiness, is that one example that I have is that there was an owner finance opportunity that came my way because it was in the same neighborhood that I was already investing. I already owned property. So I already understood my numbers, already understood the area, already understood my strategy. So I could evaluate that opportunity, you know, without emotion getting involved. I looked at the numbers. And so it made sense for me to go forward with that opportunity. So readiness, again, is just not about money. It's about having your clarity to recognize if something actually fits your specific goals and not nobody else's.
0: Wow. Now that is really good to know. You know, sometimes, you know, people get emotional or fear. How does that come into play? Because I know that's like probably the biggest investment any of us are making. But how do those things come into play, you know?
2: Yeah, sure. Because a lot of times emotion does lead us into making bad choices, because fear, when we have fear, we want to rush through things, right? And then when we have excitement, you know, we're overlooking the details because, oh, we're excited, we found a property. But then like some of the questions in the chat was talking about red flags. Yes. But if we're so excited, we'll overlook those red flags, right? And then we fall into this comparison trap, what somebody else is doing, what we're seeing in social media, what we're seeing online. And then that causes us to kind of deviate from our plan and our strategy. So it's not about, so for me, it's not about removing emotion. It's about having the guardrails, having your structure in place that would keep you grounded and on the road. So when your emotion shows up and wants to elbow you or say, I want to drive, you don't veer off the road. You stay on the road because you have structure to help you stay there.
0: Yes, yes. Wow. And, you know, has there ever been one, how you call it, real estate decision you've seen that made you think, yeah, we're going to regret that later? Could you hear me? I know we're getting, but we, you know, did you hear me on that one, Cindy? We're having a little bit of delay. Did you hear the last question I said?
2: Yes. I did. I'm laughing. And my eyes are tearing up.
0: I do that to people. It's okay.
2: But anytime any anytime anyone says I'll figure out after I buy it, when I get concerned. Because then you're moving faster than your plan. And so real estate to me is one of those things that you have to be clear before. You have to be clear before and not reactive later. And then I have a story on this one too about, you know, having regret later because you don't slow down, is that one of the houses that I bought was, I bought it really getting a contractor walkthrough first and without really understanding and evaluating the area. So, you know, I moved too fast. I underestimated the rehab cost. Because, you know, I didn't have enough information, but I was excited that I was moving forward. You know, I was trying to figure it out. This is why I teach people that they're going to have to slow down, you know, and get the clarity beforehand. Because in real estate, you know, it gets expensive when we have assumptions that replace due diligence.
0: And we have a comment, Cindy from Los Angeles says, great advice on having our guardrails, because I confuse fear and intuition, especially with big decisions like investing in a property. She said, thank you. So, yeah, that is a big thing. And you also talk
2: You're welcome. You're most welcome.
0: She like, yeah, Cindy. I love
2: Los Angeles. Like I was saying with you. Yeah, and like I said, with real estate, we're not trying to remove emotion because that's a natural part of who we are, right? We just need things in place that help us through those emotions. When we know and we can recognize, like, hey, I'm fearful on this. Well, why? Let's take a step back and say, okay, well, why? What are you feeling in your gut? What is your intuition telling you? That's telling you maybe you know what I'm saying, that you need to kind of slow down a little bit, because if it's a good deal, then it's going to be a good deal after you slow down and look at it more clearly.
0: Good. And Cindy, you also talk about safety and protection. And why is that something people don't think about when they're focused on building wealth?
2: I think we're frozen.
0: Yeah. Can you hear me? Could you hear me? Can you hear me now?
2: I can hear you now. I can hear you now.
0: Yeah. So the question was, you also talk about safety and protection. And why is that something that people don't think about when they're focused on building wealth? All right. Did it come through?
2: Yeah, this is so key to me and personal to me. Yes. This safety is so key and personal to me because I have girls. And ownership isn't about just financial. It's about physical and personal as well. You know, we as women, we're in these situations where, you know, awareness matters. Just take a look at the news. I mean, women are getting brutally attacked. You know what I'm saying? And then as investors, we're showing up to meet these contractors. We're showing up to these empty properties. We're in these unfamiliar, you know what I'm saying? I need us to kind of think that wealth building and protection go together because we got to protect our money, we got to protect our property, and we got to protect our body. And so you know, that's why protection really matters, you know, because if we're not involved, then there goes our wealth. You know what I'm saying? Helps you preserve those options. Okay. And like I was saying, that I have two girls, you know, and my girls are off to college. You know, and there's some strange things that happen. You know, even with my daughter in college, she was in a medical school program. And come to find out, the guy that's in medical school, he got for sex trafficking. He's in medical college.
0: Wow.
2: But he still got picked up for sex trafficking. So, like I said, well, that's why I'm telling you, as women, we have to protect ourselves.
0: And what is self-protect 24/7 from asked by Johnny from Texas?
2: What you say now?
0: Yeah, what is Johnny from Texas says, what is self-protect 24/7?
2: Yes, self-protect 24/7 is I'm a representative of Damsel in Defense. And what Damsel in Defense is we sell non-lethal safety protection, personal protection. It's where you can get pepper spray. The pepper spray has dye in it so that if an attacker comes upon you, you spray them with this UV dye and the police can find your attacker under black light. Right. So they are, you know, they'll be tagged. We also have this is a stun device. And then a false multiplier. So self-protection 24/7 is just a complementary service that I provide, especially for women and and young girls and young boys, that when we're out and about, we have to make sure that we are protecting ourselves and understand what's going on around us.
0: All right. Cool. Yeah, we have a question from Tammy from DC, and she said, what is the biggest misconception about non-lethal safety tools, and how do you break the stigma during your sessions, you know, when you're talking to people? There's a little bit of delay, but I think you got it.
2: Oh, let's see.
0: Yeah. Did you hear the question about misconceptions?
2: Yeah, you're breaking that. What was the question?
0: Yeah. The question is, what is the biggest misconception about
2: non-lethal? No, I didn't. Sorry.
0: Yeah. Yeah. What is the biggest misconception about non-lethal safety tools, and how do you break the stigma during your session? Tammy from DC.
2: Yeah, so the stigma to me is that people, for women, we don't necessarily think we need it, or we have our safety tools down

0: you can get away, because sometimes you're not going to be able to stand there to defend yourself. It's not about standing there to defend yourself. It's about a time making enough, disruption in the attacker so you, that you can get a, enough distance so then you can get away. But yeah, okay. And I think it's just the misconception is that we don't need it.
1: Okay. Well, let's go into how people can contact you and some of the stuff you got. How'd that sound?
0: Okay, sure. No problem.
1: So it's all you.
0: So what you're seeing here, I have several, you know, websites, but it kind of leads to this. Okay, sure. I have a few websites, but it all kind of leads into two of the services that I provide. This is my main website, Miss Property Boss. And so from here, if you want to go to this website, and if you scroll down in the middle of the screen, it'll give you a real estate readiness check. An investor readiness check. And so this is, you answer a few questions and then we kind of meet up and then I can kind of give you whether or not where you are really on the investor readiness spectrum. And this is my social media. If you want to go to my, meet me on Facebook. And then this is my Instagram page. If you want to meet me on Instagram, I'm at Miss Property Boss and then at I Am Cindy Jordan. And this is my LinkedIn. You can find me on LinkedIn as well. I Am Cindy Jordan on LinkedIn. And then also, if you're interested in getting the book, Real Estate Investing Without Regret, it's on Amazon in the Kindle version as well as the print version.
1: Cool.
0: And then lastly, this website here is Real Estate Without Regret. This is mainly about the book. And if you want to meet up with me to have a free session, a 30-minute clarity call or a 90-minute session where we kind of do a deep dive into if you're ready to start real estate investing. And then here is what some people are saying, that it's a great program, great to work with. And then you have two options here on this website is the Clarity Call, which is a free 30-minute session with me where we kind of go through what your goals are in real estate, any obstacles. We can kind of discuss your obstacles. And then after the call, you will walk away with your next best step for you and your situation. And then the other 90-minute session, that's a paid session for a nominal fee. But that whole 90 minutes, we kind of work through and do a deep dive into your situation. We give you a 30-day roadmap. You'll have step-by-step instructions on what you need to do to hit the ground running in the next 30 days after the call.
1: So this is really cool. So somebody should seed you before they even think about putting money down or buying anything, right?
0: Absolutely. Absolutely. Because if they don't, if they're not clear on what they're doing, it's going to lead to regret. If they have questions or if it's still foggy or if they're trying to find, you know, if they're trying to follow somebody on social media, again, I think that they would then fall into that comparison trap because it's not tailored to them. Everybody's situation is different. So what you might see on a highlight reel or a snapshot on online, that's not their complete situation. And I don't want people to make decisions based upon that. So it's best that you see somebody, even if it's not me, that you really take the time to slow down, again, get clear before you make any type of decisions when it comes to real estate.
1: No, this is good. This is awesome. Let's see what we got here and what they'll learn.
0: Absolutely. So again, yeah, what they'll learn, we kind of just went over that. It depends on what sessions that you want.

0: want, right? Where the 30-minute session is just a kind of a high level. We kind of look into your situation, and then you'll know what your best next step would be. And then sometimes it's not to go right out there and purchase property. And that's mm-hmm. okay, because everybody is not ready. And then in the 90-minute session, it would be more of a deep dive, more of a personalized look into you and your situation and how, what strategy would be best for you to get started.
1: Cool beans. And?
0: All right. And these are the QR codes. If you want to reach me on LinkedIn, Instagram, or Facebook.
1: Oh, this is stupendous. This is stupendous. And
0: yes,
1: this is awesome. And we got a couple of some more questions that we have from people. But no,
0: sure.
1: And I'll put this back up again. But we had a question from Johnny. I think it says, what is this? Minnesota. He said, what was your biggest failure and what did you learn from it?
0: Yeah, my biggest failure to me was not starting sooner.
1: Hmm.
0: You know, when I got started, real estate, I was infatuated by real estate, right? I was in all the classes, all the boot camps, but I really never took the time out to say, this is my strategy. Hmm. This is my criteria, because then everything was still fuzzy. And because mm-hmm. it was fuzzy, I wasn't moving forward. I spent years and tons of money in classes before I finally said no. What really made me get started was a life circumstance. And then that was my entry into, I need to find a house. I need to buy a house. And I still have that house today. Wow, so I think that was my biggest. Yeah, because I spent tons of money without nothing to show for it.
1: Yeah. And the email that will show hello at mspropertyboss.com, that's a good way to get a hold of you, Cindy, also?
0: Yes. Yes, that is.
1: And as we come down to the time, I want to give you any last couple of minutes, any last words, anything else that maybe we didn't cover, or you just want to make sure people who are interested, let's say, in housing or even self-protection, that you would like to tell our audience?
0: Yeah, so it's just like I said, my focus really is on helping people really, you know, slow down and get clear on what it is that they want when it comes to wealth building. You know, we don't have to move at the pace of everybody else. We don't have to move at the pace of what our friends are doing or what we see online, because it's really about you. What type of wealth do you want to build? What type of legacy do you want to build? And I think that that's how I kind of differentiate myself. And I differentiate myself with a lot of structure involved. Because like I said earlier, emotions is going to get involved. You're going to get excited to look at these properties, but you want to make sure in that excitement, you know what it is that you're looking for. So you can find me on all social media channels. I'm here to help. And then also for self-protection, I'm here to help with that as well.
1: And Cindy, do you have any upcoming expos, anything you'll be attending in the future that you can, you know, coming up?
0: Yeah, no, not right now on my schedule. I'm always looking. So reach out to me if there's an expo on safety or health and wellness or real estate that you would want me to attend. Just reach out to me. But right now, I don't have any upcoming expos at the moment.
1: All right. If we have any more questions, I'll give everybody a minute. But ladies and gentlemen, just please, you know, you got the QR codes there. I think this is an excellent way. You may have somebody, a young person in your life, you know, family member, before they go out there and spend that money, reach out to Cindy, you know, and you never know how that might change somebody to say, man, I'm glad that I like the marbles. That was stupendous. I'm sorry. I can't get over that marble thing. That's just like, what? You know, but hey, you know, reach out to Cindy, and if, you know, for any questions, you know, when it comes to safety, real estate buying, or anything like that. Cindy, you've dropped some golden nuggets. You dropped some great information. I wish I knew when I got ready to buy my house. But, you know, I used the VA and they did their process, you know. And can you talk a little bit, in case we have any veterans, how does the VA, how does that work, you know, for somebody? I know things have changed.
0: Yeah, I know things have changed, but I know like the house, my primary residence that I'm in is the VA. But what the VA does, it guarantees. So my lender is not the VA. My lender was PennyMac, but the VA guarantee is like a guarantor of the loan that PennyMac is giving you to purchase your house. Mm-hmm. Right. And so with the VA, there's a like a kind of a limit on how much house that you can afford. I think also with the I haven't looked at it in a while. And I think that you can kind of reuse your VA too if you've been in, if you want to kind of scale up. Okay. You know, I think that you can reuse your VA as well. Yep. So VA is always available. I am a VA user. Like I said, my primary residence that I'm in now is a VA back loan.
1: Cool beans. Well, I don't see any more questions from our audience here. I just want to double check. Yep, we got everybody in. We have people from all over the state, Iowa, California. I'm like, what? That is stupendous. So, hey, we're going to be spreading this around.
0: Well, wow. That's great.
1: Hey, we had to reach out. That's wonderful. And we got Charlie from New Orleans saying thank you. Great information. You know, they'll be using this. So thank you. Want to say thank you for dropping this. And you know, if something comes up in the future, you got some, please reach out to us and we can definitely advertise it. we got Bob from Minnesota. He said, I'm going to buy some marbles. I love it.
0: Because if it's uneven, then you got foundation issues, and that's money.
1: That is good, Cindy. Thank you so much for being here. Thank you so much for dropping that information. And ladies and gentlemen, thank you everybody for giving great questions. And we'll be watching for you, Cindy. Thank you so much. All right.
0: Okay. All right. Great. All right. Thanks so much. I enjoyed it. Bye-bye.
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2: As veterans, we begin new lives when we leave our military service. What is faith? How do we incorporate faith in service and after? What resources are available? Who do we talk with about faith? These are some of the many questions that one may ponder in searching for answers to the meaning of life. Join the revivalists and let's search for some answers together. Luke 9:23. Then he said to them all, "Whoever wants to be my disciple must deny themselves and take up their cross daily and follow

0: Hello, everybody. Welcome. Welcome. Happy 250th America. I know. I'm a day late and a dollar short, right? Today is Monday, July 6th, year of our Lord, 2026. It's an amazing day. We are alive and well.
1: But I can't hear you.
0: You can't hear me at all? My mic says it's working. It's got all green lights.
1: Go back out and come back in.
0: Okay. I'm just saying it says it's working. I'll be back.

0: Can you hear me now?
1: I sure can. I'm going to tell you somebody who has a moral injury right now.
0: Who's that?
1: Me.
0: Why?
1: I got the rolling blackout. And then, of course, I took a flush today. That they said it only took 6 hours, but it's continuous. Listen, I probably got stuff coming out of me since I was 6 years old. I'm just saying.
0: Oh, no.
1: Yeah, but it's okay.
0: Joel said he could hear me. So I don't know what it glitched, but Joel could hear me. So I've got a good lapel mic on and we're walking and rolling. So everybody, okay. I am not in Texas. Not yet.
1: She is AWOL.
0: I am live from my dorm room in Maryland. So I'm in Westminster, Maryland. For those of you that know who Jose Flores, the host of the Military Mindset, Motivated Mindset. I can say the right thing. So we are teaching a class this week It's an adult camp. I don't have a better way to describe it. It's an adult camp. I see Jose, yeah, Joel's doing the laughing face. So we are teaching a class called Where's My Mic? And using it as a metaphor for finding our voices, right? I mean, because that's what MBR is about, giving veterans a voice. And we thought, what a better opportunity to be able to go through this process of what it takes to become a podcaster. And we issued the frago today. Y'all know what a frago is, a fragmented order. We issued the order today that today they are podcasters. Use it however they want to, whether they actually choose to, you know, put on a podcast in the future or just understand figuratively finding their voices and using their voices. We are going really kind of step by step, going to help them with branding. What is their mission statement as a part of the whole process, and go through some equipment. I loaded up all of my podcast equipment, except for my Mac. But at least I have my laptop, so you can, you know, anybody can start a podcast with a phone. Oops. I should do it this way with a phone. Everybody can start a podcast with a phone. You're on your phone doing the show today because of the rolling blackout. So that's only, you know, it doesn't take a huge investment, but it's kind of understanding where to go from here and know that you're not alone getting it started. And, you know, just taking it one step at a time and knowing that you're not alone doing it, that you have support that's available, and we are here to support each other. So that's what's happening this week.
1: So we're, you know, listening audience, viewing audience, we're going to get into where Eva has been. There used to be a TV show called Where in the World is Carmen? Somebody. And so somebody said, where in the world is Eva? And so we know where Eva is. And so we're going to get into, you know, where she is and why she's where she's at. We're going to get into where she's been the last few weeks, particularly with the Olympics and such. And we're going to do it in such a way, as always, is going to give God glory. Because without him, you know, we're not able to even move.
0: Oh, I have stories. I have stories to tell you. The phenomenal work that God was doing last week and is still doing. One of the other instructors left this on the table for me a while ago. So
1: you're going to have every opportunity to tell us about it after we do prayer.
0: I have to have her on. But she's another instructor that's here who's a veteran and left me a blessing on the table in there.
1: Well, good. See?
0: Yeah. I've had so many blessings this past week, some trials as well, you know, challenges, but lots of blessings.
1: Have you seen your father?
0: No, I have not, because I was not doing well this weekend. So okay. I did, you know, I had to do some healing. I don't know if you missed the post on that, but I had to do some healing last weekend.
1: I saw your boot without the boot. Yeah, I did.
0: My boo-boo.
1: I saw your boo-boo without the boot. Yeah.
0: Uh-huh. Yeah. And so I just did some healing, you know, did the urgent care trip and everything. So
1: what did they tell you?
0: Same thing that the VA doctor told me early, you know, last week, Monday last week, predicted that it was cellulitis. That's from my lawn mowing, you know, event that I shared with you before on the last show. And you know, I have the antibiotics now and four times a day. So, yeah, I probably was that close to having to go to the hospital and get IV antibiotics. So I'm still babying my leg.
1: And so, wait, so today, I was on someone's podcast, and I don't know who they are. I said, hey, I've met you before. I'm like, okay, all right. She said, hey, I met you at this festival of speakers like 3 years ago. I said, all right. I said, well, what were you doing there? She said, well, I just wanted to see what a festival of speakers were. So, even as you know, I don't advertise what I do. I just, where I'm supposed to be, I'm there. This young lady's all of 28, 29.
0: Okay.
1: And she's trying to hit on me. And I said to her, I said, hey, listen, I'm flattered, but I'm old enough to be your father and grandfather, perhaps. she's like, oh, I'm not. I said, yes, you are. And it's all right, but... So her countenance fell. I said, but you don't have to feel the way you're feeling right now, but I have to tell you that that's not what I do. That's not where I'm at in life, right? And I really appreciate the compliment, because I know I don't look like most 62-year-old men. I know that. And somebody told me here recently I'm refined. I know that too now, right? So what I need to also convey to you is that when we do this work, we can't have any inhibitors. And you're going to find this out, because when you continue to go out and you speak and you be on these talk shows or podcasts or whatever, it's all business, but it's God's business. Can't right. be yours at all.
0: Yeah, it was last week was interesting. So we'll get to that.
1: We're going to get to the dope.
0: I have stories to tell about last week, you know.
1: Okay.
0: Go ahead and launch us into prayer, if you don't mind.
1: In the name of the Father, Son, and the Holy Spirit, Lord, I thank you. I thank you for opportunities to testify. I thank you for the testimonies that are derivative of those things. More importantly, Lord, we just thank you for you, the time that you give us, the resources, the life, the care, the love, the compassion. We certainly thank you for Christ Jesus, our Lord, Savior, Redeemer, and King, the head of our life. We thank you for the power, glory, and the essence of the Holy Spirit. So, Lord, as we go into our program, it's never about us. It's all about you and the wonderful things you continue to do for us. It's in the name that is Christ Jesus and the presence of the Holy Spirit, we ask you to watch over family that's represented, watch over our world, those in leadership, and for those, oh Lord, who dare not to do exactly as you ask. Not our will, but allow your will to be done. It's in the name that is Christ Jesus and the presence of the Holy Spirit that we say amen, amen, and amen. Amen. In the name of the Father, Son, Holy Spirit, amen. Hey, look at this. I found a new way to do this.
0: Well, we can't see you.
1: What, you mean you can't see me? I can see you.
0: Okay, Daryl, I'm just telling you, your video is not coming through.
1: You want me to check? You want me to click? Let me clock out and come back in?
0: Yeah, if you want us to see you, yep.
1: All right, I'll be right back.
0: All right. Sorry, folks, while he does that. So, you know, Daryl knows where I was. I probably, if you follow me on any kind of social media, you know that last week I was at the VA Golden Age Games. I stretched myself into putting a new label on myself. I always laugh at that because that is not a term. I'm fixing to use this term. It is not a term I ever called myself. Even never wore the label athlete. Well, last week I became Eva the athlete. You know, it was kind of a birth of sorts, and it felt very, very unique to wear this new label of athlete. I still just kind of giggle because, you know, I'm still wrapping my head around I did stuff that I have not grown up doing. You know, I mean, golf playing, I played a few times in the military, played a few times with my second husband, played a few times in veteran, you know, tournaments, but not ever. And then I joined PGA a few years ago, the PGA Hope program, and started, all right, fine-tuning some of my skill sets. And so I stretched myself and applied for golf, powerlifting, power walking, bowling, and archery. So I did not do the power walking. Oh, we lost him again. Did not do the power walking because of the scheduling that happened with archery. The heat in Tampa was, they were shutting events down early because of the heat. That happened with golf on the very first day. So we got to do 12 holes, and they only counted 9, and that was for both the male and female. So we didn't know what the scores were going to end up being like. We had to get our official handicap, numbers in. You had to play 3 rounds of golf to get your handicap score. So that was before we even got to the Golden Age Games. And knowing that the first day the heat was affecting all of the different outside events. So then I was supposed to do archery the next day at 11, but we got this email in the evening that said, if you miss the time archery today, go ahead and show up and we will get you worked in. Well, fortunately, I misread that email because I was supposed to shoot archery at 11 that day, and they worked me in the first round. This is my first time competing in archery. In fact, I just bought my bow like a couple in April on my dad's birthday, and then I finally got the arrows when I moved back to Texas. Had a great veteran at Cabela's who helped me, you know, get set up with the arrow side of things, and went to, I don't know if you know where Cinnamon Creek Ranch is. It's right over there in Roanoke. So that's where I was at. I was very blessed. I'm going to say blessed because the first time I went, I had a pro help fine tune my bow. And then the second time I went, this guy was helping give me some shooting practice techniques, and gosh, if I hadn't messed up on looking at the wrong pin during competition itself, I might be coming home with the gold. But I got the silver. But I don't know if you saw the shot group that I posted, but that was the guy beside me and me playing on the same lane, and we were all right there in the target. So I'm like super thankful about the score I got there. Golf, I got gold, and powerlifting, I was competing against pretty forceful women. they definitely do this way more than me. I've been training on the powerlifting. That was the first sport that I've really been training on that since like January. But the last month and a half, I've been nursing a back injury, and I had to just focus on the other sports, not the powerlifting side. But I had a personal, best. And so and the crowd there, Daryl, I didn't know that I could draw a crowd doing the powerlifting. I feel like I'm that wallflower. Nobody pays attention to me, but I had a huge crowd watching me powerlift. I didn't know that was possible, but I had a personal best. So did way better weight in the competition than what I've ever done training by myself. And I'm pleased. I had a personal best in everything. So I'm happy.
1: We're happy for you that you're happy.
0: but that is not really the best thing about all of last week. So last week was really about ministering to others. And Jose and I experienced it several times. We talked to different people because... And, you have to be in a certain mindset. You and I both know that we tend to be a little bit more, we're introverts, right? I'm an extroverted introvert. A lot of people don't know that about me, but I'm an extroverted introvert. But I have to be in a certain mindset, knowing when I go into big crowd events like that because I'm an empath and I can feel energy. The energy was super, but I also felt that there were a lot of people, probably like me sometimes, where I don't always get a lot of adult conversation. And so Jose and I both had people who were gravitating to us and talking to us. And then I even had a guy call me out of the blue that I met at a book festival several years back. And so we have reconnected, and I feel so very, very blessed to have gone there for one reason, and I'm feeling that physical side of things, but then there was such this spiritual side there, and the sportsmanship was tremendous good. It just was tremendously good. I saw a mix of officers and enlisted, and we're all competing against each other. So you don't really know who's who, right? And you see people with obvious disabilities, but other people with hidden disabilities. But everybody was so supportive, so into cheering each other on and celebrating whether you bowled well or you didn't bowl well. There was a lady that had a broken finger. She broke her finger 3 weeks before the games, and here she's trying to bowl, and she was doing the granny shot, and she got more strikes than I did. And I have, bad knees and bad everything else, but she ended up getting more strikes than I did. And then you have people with varying degrees of golf skills, and I played with this lady. I posted about it, and so shout out to Lou. She was such a joy, and she was coming in with an injury herself, and she was doing the best she could, but she said she had the best experience ever. And I think that's where we know that it's not necessarily about the sport itself. It's the sportsmanship, and it's the relationships that we build, It's the love that we are showing to each other that matters the most, because we are all playing for the same team, the America, playing for the USA, playing for America. And then to top it off, the piece de resistance was all of the women on the steps. Remember, I sent you the picture and I posted that. And that was only probably half of the women, because the other half were either resting or they were playing, a sport upstairs on the third floor. But there was this chanting that started, and then it ended up, and I lost my voice temporarily, but we were all chanting USA, USA. And it was just this neat vibe in there that we were all Team USA and we're all supporting each other. And just, it was just a phenomenal experience all the way through.
1: So did you go out and have meals and all of that good stuff? Did you go eat?
0: I did. My friend Ann, so that's the New Jersey. She's with the New Jersey contingency. I met the Dallas folks, but I didn't get to really experience time with them. Because I was not part of the adaptive program. I had signed up on my own. So I wasn't part of the Dallas adaptive group. But the New Jersey group adopted me. And we went to this fantastic steak restaurant. And I posted about that. It's the number 21 rated restaurant in Tampa. That steak was cooked perfectly. I mean, it was like butter, almost cutting. It was like butter. I mean, it was just fantastic.
1: It's hard to get a good steak. It's hard to get a good steak.
0: They have a sommelier at the restaurant, and the guy next to me went and he went to the kitchen and did the tour. He says that the cellar down there with all of the wines, the racks of wines, was just phenomenal. They had a special new bottle of wine that apparently they bought for $60,000 that will, go into the seven figures in like 2030 or something like that. Can't imagine that kind of investment, but that's pretty cool to have it in a locked glass box or something like that. So the food was amazing. There he is. Food was amazing. And, everything was great except for being hot. It rained a couple of times. I still have not hit. I bought a new swimsuit. I still haven't gotten to go swimming yet. So. Are you there? Or are you frozen? There we go.
1: So I have to crave a steak, because steak is not something I eat a lot of anymore.
0: Yeah.
1: But so recently, to tag along with you, I had lamb steak. What I ended up doing with the lamb steak is it the lamb chops with it. So I took the lamb chops. I enjoyed those. And then I brought the rest of the lamb home and disguised it as a steak. And gave it to Angela and she ate it like it was the Last Supper. So, but if I really want steak, I go to like the Roadhouse or Texas something. And I said, I want it well done, not scorched, but, just, crispy. And then I'll get the full blown potato and, I get the salad and all of that stuff. And then I don't eat all of it. I eat a portion of it and bring it.
0: Oh, yeah. I took home leftovers.
1: Yeah. You because, you sit there and try to eat it. It's just nothing but gluttony if you try to eat the whole thing.
0: Yeah.
1: But I'm glad to know you went and had some steak. See? You still had an opportunity to go out and get something that was not in Texas.
0: Oh, right, for sure. But the food, you know, the food there was pretty good. I had nothing to complain about. They gave us vouchers. Oh, there was one other neat thing that I had. Have you ever had a shrimp burger?
1: I have.
0: Okay. So they
1: had one. I actually had a shrimp, crab, and lobster burger in Maryland.
0: Okay.
1: I can't tell you.
0: Well, I had never had that before. That was quite
1: tasty. All cut up and it's meshed up and they put it into a burger and with the green onion, the scallions and all of that. And listen, it was good. Now at 3:30 in the morning, it wasn't so good, but that's another talk show for another time.
0: Well, this was cheese and the shrimp that was, you know, kind of fried together, I guess. It was cooked and fried together that made a patty, if you will. The cheese is what held it together and coleslaw. Oh, but they put pineapple in the coleslaw.
1: Oh, okay. So was it cold? Was it
0: really yes.
1: Okay.
0: I think it was cold, but it had pineapple chunks in it. I'm going to try that again.
1: I will
0: try to make it. Yes. That was really cute. I think it had like a Cuban flair to it. You know, Cuba, there are a lot of, I think, Cuban refugees that are, you know, relocated to that area. And so they have some of the Cuban flair to the food. That was really good. I would definitely try. I will make it. I'll try to do that for the kids and have them over some night. And
1: so I had today, before we you know, carry on with the rest of your events, I went and I chipped me up some peaches, some pears, pineapple, and I had some vanilla almond milk with it.
0: Yeah.
1: With pecans. Crushed pecans, walnuts, cashews, almonds, and pistachios. Eva, now that may be some of my reason I'm not feeling my best, but I tell you what, it was delicious. And, you know, God's food, we're not preaching to you, y'all. We're just telling you, God's food is better than anything else.
0: Oh, for sure.
1: It makes noise. Like you eat an apple, it makes noise, right?
0: Yeah.
1: Yeah. So, I mean, tell us about the time you got up to leave Texas, the stops along the way, and when you finally got to Florida.
0: Oh, well, so that feels like such a blur. When was that? You know,
1: it was last week. That's when it
0: I know, yeah, but how many miles have I driven since then?
1: I contacted Eva. Eva was on the road, right? So she told me she was in Alabama. I said, what did you do, walk one? How many interstate laws did you
0: none.
1: Break?
0: None. I was a good driver. I was a good driver. But I did make a neat pit stop in Pensacola. You know, I think I was talking with you when I passed by the ship that I forgot to post about.
1: Sure, sure.
0: Because I got to that beach, you know, I tend to go ahead and I take the little detours. I use recreation.gov to book my little camping spots. And, you know, the closest on the route that I was taking to get to Tampa was just a little slight detour to Pensacola, but there's a neat campground that you can go out there on that island way out there at the end. And that was beautiful, you know, just absolutely beautiful. And I paid like $10 for the night to stay there. You know, I mean, it's just, you can't beat that.
1: Wow.
0: Seriously. Yeah.
1: Okay, is there surveillance, you know, that keeps you, you know, semi-safe? So there's somebody watching you to make sure there's some safety involved.
0: You got to get through the gate to get in there.
1: Okay. Well,
0: I mean, I don't know what safety you're worried about.
1: Well,
0: I mean,
1: Eva, I have a property out in Alba, and I'm the only brother out there. And not because I'm afraid. There's a gate. but I found out there's islands out.
0: So this is where I think you have to be prudent and know your surroundings. And, you know, I don't know. I walk with God. So I'm making that pronunciation, right? I walk with God. God's going to protect me. He's protected me through war. And whenever my time comes, it's going to come. I'm not going to worry about what surveillance is there. You know, sometimes no surveillance is better, because being out there in the woods, I feel safer there than I do in most of these cities. Seriously, I feel safer out there in the woods or on the beach than I do in urban, suburban areas.
1: All right.
0: Yeah.
1: No, that's good.
0: But then I rolled into Tampa, and that was the problem. You know, in some ways, my sleep schedule helped me, because it was an early rise every day, because the whole goal was to get the event started at 7. So the downside to starting the year events at 7, trying to beat the heat, was we didn't get a bucket of balls to warm up on and, you know, get the muscles moving for golf or archery or anything. It was, you know, even in archery, 5 practice shots and now you're qualifying. Now all the arrows count.
1: You sound like that movie, Tin Cup, and Kevin Costner's character was late. He said, "A quick bucket of balls." The guy said, "No,
0: nope. Sorry, no bucket. Get out there at the tee and hit the balls. Go." Yeah, it is what it is. At least we all started cold, you know.
1: Take us to the steps.
0: So this was the, you know, let's kind of back up. The VA Golden Age Games is very equivalent to the Olympics for veterans, right? With all varying degrees of abilities and disabilities. So you're competing generally by age group and a whole different, you know, plethora of sports. You can only choose up to 5 sports. The original process is supposed to, I say the original process, the main process is that you are part of the adaptive sports program, which is a referral from your primary care. I didn't know any of that. I signed up for competition without going through the adaptive sports process. So it is doable, I'm just saying, but that also means you have to be your own support system to practice, get your equipment, all of that stuff. There are a lot of people who go through the adaptive sports, and the VA has equipment that you can borrow from them, practice on. They will ship it to some equipment like the recumbent bicycle. You can use one of theirs, or I think there's a process where you can get fitted for one. And that's one of the things I have a goal for, especially knowing my knee injuries. I'm going to have to take bowling off of my list. And I want the referral for the recumbent bike. I cannot ride a regular bicycle because of my, not just from the knee injuries, but also from the original car wreck that I had back in 92. Car seat hurts me. Because I had 3 pelvic fractures. So a regular bicycle is not comfortable for me to ride. You're having the video audio thing going on again. So the biggest thing is getting the referral for adaptive sports. It's, and the age group is 55 and older. Okay, so anybody that's the criteria is 55 and older. And so the process is supposed to be, you get that referral to adaptive sports, you meet with them and start working on some sport goals. You know, that could be bocce ball, could be pickleball, could be cycling, could be swimming, could be golf, could, you know, there's a whole list of sports. And the really cool thing about it is apparently if you place fourth and above, you actually qualify for the senior games that is happening next summer.
1: You, of course, qualify.
0: I do not qualify. I'm kind of stoked about that. The other games that we found out about are the Huntsman Games in Zion National Park area, you know, Zion, Utah. They have those games are in October. So you know, it gives still plenty of time for training and preparation so that by the time you get through to the senior games next year, that, you know, there's not any conflict. But I think that's going to be back to back if we went senior games into the Golden Age games in Cleveland next year, Cleveland, Ohio. I can say Cleveland, Ohio. And then this course that I'm teaching, I don't know that I can get 3 weeks off at a time. So I'm not sure how I'm going to manage that. I don't know. Because I took leave to do these 2 weeks. I'm burning leave right now, you know, to support. But it's such a huge blessing because not only did I get to do the participating last week, I'm giving back to the community this week. So, you know, that makes it all worthwhile. We lost. There we got him back. So I don't know how I'm going to manage the schedule next week, next year. We'll figure.
1: You know, the only thing I do not love about Texas are rolling blackouts.
0: Yeah. I can imagine.
1: They do really happen at the most inopportune. They happen at the most inopportune times. So for those of you who want to come live in Texas, we're just putting it out there. There's one thing that you're going to have to encounter during the four seasons, rolling blackouts. It just happens.
0: Yeah.
1: Get a generator, too. They don't cost as much as they used to.
0: So I don't know if you saw, one cool thing is the sergeant major that was over me in Germany. I ran into him. That was so cool, getting to see my sergeant major. And I think it took him a minute to remember who I was, but the longer you talk to me, he's like, oh, yeah, there you are. You haven't changed at all.
1: So Eva, tell us about your hair.
0: My hair? The humidity?
1: It's curly.
0: Yeah, it's just the humidity. This is natural.
1: You know what, y'all? See, she tried to run that thing like she's so modest. And so tell us about your hair, Eva.
0: I didn't do anything to my hair. I didn't flat iron it. Okay. I spritzed a little bit of oil in it. This is not a perm. This is my natural hair.
1: I just said, well, I just asked, tell us about your hair. I don't know. I'm just, it looks.
0: I don't know.
1: it looks different. That's all.
0: I don't know. I didn't. Several weeks ago, I uncolored it. That's the only thing I did. And I took the scissors to my own hair. So this is Eva giving herself a haircut. I didn't do anything else. Let us see. I want to talk about some blessings. So, you know, I had the long trip from Tampa to up here to Maryland, and that was a long journey. I left like 1 o'clock in the morning, you know, Friday morning, and drove. I take naps. I have learned, you know, pull over, the rest stop, take about 15, 30 minute nap. A lot of it is really just about resting the eyes, right? It's just just resting. And then I get back on again. I was camping at one of my favorite campgrounds up here. And this nice little family from India was camping next to me. And they had this little boy. He's about 2 years old. His name is Avi. And the VA, they were handing out bags. I don't know if I have any in here. Bags of goldfish and these, the cookies. They had these at almost all of the events, trying to make sure people had something, you know, some kind. I wish it was fruit or something, you know.
1: Right. But some type of nourishment.
0: Some kind of nourishment, because they knew that we were leaving so early. We didn't have time for breakfast, and I always pack my own snacks, but I had plenty of, you know, fish and the cookies. So I gave Avi a little bag, you know, one of the bags of goldfish, and his mom said, yeah, he loves the goldfish. So before I left out Sunday morning, because we were all packing up to leave, they fixed me a plate of eggplant curry and two of their pita breads. And said, and they were so very kind. They said, and it's not too spicy. We made it for you, not too spicy. So I thought, you know, from a very cultural standpoint, because the wife, she's a researcher, PhD biologist up in the Philadelphia area, and into, you know, healthy cooking. They were going to stop at the Amish friend that they made over the years up in Pennsylvania on the way back. But to have this cultural exchange of things, I thought was God sending these messages, you know, kind of like what we've been reading with Joseph and all of his family. That, I know that Jose and I had been told by people we talked with last week that we were being such a blessing to them by hearing them and listening to their testimony or whatever their issues were. That God sent these messengers to us to reinforce and to know that we were being supported in the mission that we were doing. And, getting this book today from one of the other instructors, I thought was, you know, just more reiteration that we are on the right path. And, I talked about the revivalist show quite a bit. They had the connection. One of the guys that I talked with last week, who's in the Tampa area, he's a veteran. And I told him about the revivalist radio show. I connected with him on social media. And, he says, I'm going to listen to you guys. He goes, because y'all are right on target. You know, the DSM-5 and a lot of the clinical world of things are only talking about that clinical diagnosis. But if we're not having the conversations about moral injury that turns into moral healing and recovery, which is even kind of what Jose and I are doing by offering the podcasting class itself, then we're not moving the needle forward into that healing and recovery side.
1: What's important?

0: to compete with the competition of being the athlete side of things. There's a time and a place to address. So let's get through what we're getting through now and have those kinds of healing discussions at a different time, because that is going to help somebody else understand that there is a time and a place to have discussions, and you don't have to do it all at one sitting and just, you know, try to, because that affects your body. It affects your thinking, your concentration, and, you know, getting through all of these, it becomes difficult to navigate because your brain is scattered and trying to focus on too many things at the same time with the, hey, I'm just trying to survive kind of mode of things, keeping your nose above the water. So we allowed them to have that space where they were at the time to get through that moment, go back to focusing on the competition side, and we can get them on the show later on. But we exchanged, you know, contact information with quite a few folks to have them back on each of our shows. There we go. You froze and then you're fine. We can see you. Or not now. Oh, no. So guys, if y'all are following, he's freezing, comes back in, and it goes back out. There we go. We can see you now. Hold on. So this has been an interesting journey, folks, to go through all of this. So what Jose and I are doing this week, you know, Jose's been talking it about on his show. He's done quite a few Facebook lives. Is that we are, do I have one of those flyers? We're at this thing called Common Ground on the Hill. I found out about it last year. This is where I learned how to start playing the guitar. And who knew they had such a thing as an adult camp? But that's literally what this is. And my good friend Ann audited the class last year. So Common Ground on the Hill. And there's all kinds of classes. If y'all want me to read, I'll share the link, what kinds of classes we have. I gotta put my glasses back on. So I will give you an example. First period is beginner's resophonic guitar, getting started with the mandolin, transforming experience into memoir, iPhone photography. Second period is beginning guitar, chord basics and beyond with the mandolin, intermediate advanced resophonic guitar, songwriting, build a strong story structure, poetry as a ritual and proof of life. Third period, beginning ukulele. There's a flutes class, guitar beyond the basics, now what? Learning scales for mandolin, impact, storytelling, crafting, and short screenplay. I didn't know you were back on. I didn't hear you pop on. Mandolin, nonviolence is what exactly? Music theory, Qigong, dance of the Phoenix, banning of the civil rights struggle, and the list goes on and on. So you got piano, songwriting, fiddle, banjo, visual arts. There's a Vietnam veteran here teaching stained glass making.
1: How did you receive the opportunity?
0: I found out from Jose. Because you got to remember, Jose and I worked together. Jose was a former ROTC instructor here at this college, at McDaniel College. And I mean, I would love if we had something like this in the Dallas-Fort Worth Metroplex.

0: And there may be some of these things, but there have not been veteran classes introduced as a part of it. So about 12 years ago, they started the Veterans Initiative Program. And that was where the community is giving back to veterans. And this is an outlet of learning other things in, you know, because when you're serving the military, your time is dedicated to whatever the military wants you to do, right? That doesn't always give you time to learn how to play the flute, the guitar, or whatever. So this is a way, in some ways, very much on a moral healing and recovery side of things, as an outlet to learn, what does Daryl like to do, right? I haven't ever experienced a lot of these things other than whatever my mom happened to show me. But that doesn't mean because mama liked it that I liked it. Quite frequently, I didn't like what my mom liked to do. But this gives me an opportunity to explore other things that I like to do. So I'm teaching a class this year called Where's My Mic? You know, it's the how to be a podcaster. But more importantly, it's helping veterans find a voice, find your voice and use it. It just happens to be through podcasting as a metaphor. The co-ed class is called Veterans Initiative. And I posted the description for both of these classes last night. So it is geared towards having some of these conversations. Right? If you've not ever been in other veteran retreats, it is a place to be able to have, you know. So the class question today that Semi brought up, he happens to be an Iraqi veteran and works in the film industry, asked the question, what does initiative mean? What does Veterans Initiative mean, right? For us to take the first step in doing things. And so it'll be interesting to see how the conversation evolves. My third period class, which is after lunch, is acupressure. So that's kind of neat. Something that you and I have kind of talked a little bit about on the diet side of things. But this is acupressure, and so we covered Korean acupressure points today and part of tomorrow. We'll go into some Chinese acupressure points, so it looks at the body in different ways. I have plenty of different places in my body that I've talked about. I go get massages, and I can tell when different masseuses use different pressure techniques that help alleviate headaches or whatever my leg injury is or knee or whatever. And then the last class that I just came from while I was all hot and sweaty looking was Celtic dancing. So that was kind of interesting. I'm wearing keen, walking sandals, not designed for scuffing along on a wooden dance floor. So it's okay. It's fun. It's kind of going back to my original roots. My ancestry is from Northern Europe area. And so it was kind of neat to learn some Scottish moves. And what was the second song we were learning, some dance steps too. It's really one dance step, but variations of it, called Trimming the Willow. It's kind of a line dance thing. Who knew the Celts, they did line dancing way back then.
1: Probably for heating and cooling. And
0: it's a way to stay warm. Yeah.
1: Yeah. So Eva, you talked about, diet, health, wellness, fitness, and such.
0: Yep.
1: And so the thought process is, while you've been away, is, you go combine this. So we find, and I think we talked about it for the revivalists as well, we find us some wonderful massage therapists, some acupuncturists, some Rolfers, some physical therapists, some people like that for our toolbox, our tool belt, our tool shed, our warehouse. And then we find dietitians. And so we have these wonderful meal sets, meal plans. We have these exercise routines with physical trainers and such, or, you know, these physical trainer sleuths, you know, who've gone through the years of redeveloping their bodies and such. And I believe from a revivalist standpoint, doing research, you know, we start coming up with things to make ourselves feel just a little better. You know, we're not looking for the fountain or the glass of youth here.
0: Right.
1: We're just looking for, you know, how do we maintain or enhance what we already have? You know, like right now, Eva, I'm proud to announce I'm down to a 36, 35.
0: Wow.
1: I'm trying to get down to 32 or 30. I am, you know, because I tell you, your body has memory.
0: Yep.
1: So when I go to my class reunion at the end of the month, I'm going to be three sizes smaller than I was when I was there in 2022.
0: Wow. Well, that'll feel good, though.
1: But it takes exercise. It takes diet. But it takes that big other word with a D called discipline.
0: Right.
1: But you still know you need areas to steam in your body, right? You know,
0: not do the cheating. You know,
1: you can.
0: I brought protein bars. I brought a lot of my own stuff. I think I did pretty good on not cheating on my diet.
1: Your body would have told you otherwise.
0: Yeah, right. I still had the energy, but also I added creatine into my, electrolytes last week, and I think creatine made a huge difference on helping me perform better. We women were not, at least I was not ever taught about creatine. I've seen my boys get it. What's this creatine thing? I didn't understand that.
1: It works.
0: But I think we're at time. Folks, it's been a week, right? Been a tough week and a half, and I feel very, very blessed to have gone through and done what I've been able to do. And I'll be talking more about it on my show. I have some guests that will come up on the From Pain to Purpose show that will talk about experiences both before and during, you know, each of these, different events that I've been part of. But if you're still sitting at home and you're twiddling your thumbs and thinking that there's got to be more than life than sitting on your couch, you're right. There is. But it takes the initiative for you to get out there and figure that out and find what you like to do. I'm giving you permission. Daryl gives you permission. Get out there and live life.
1: Do it.
0: Because
1: tomorrow's not promised. Actually, this evening's not promised. Let's get out there and make a difference, not only in your life, but those who come into your presence.
0: Yep. Plan the work the plan. That's what it is.
1: Lord, thank you for our time. Bless Sister Eva, Lord, give her safe traveling mercies, protect her from all hurt, harm, and danger, and bless her back to Tejas. We thank you, Lord, now and always. In the name that is Christ Jesus and the presence of the Holy Spirit, we say amen. Amen.
0: All right. And we'll cover chapter 47 next week because
1: we sure will. We sure will. We're going to do that next week.
0: Y'all have a great week, everybody. Thank you for listening to Military Broadcast Radio on the Revivalist Radio Show, giving veterans a voice. Be awesome all week long, every day. Bye.
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6: 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Get in here right now! Get in here! Hey, we got 40 minutes!

0: love you, protect him. I guarantee you that.
1: Guarantee.
0: Look at me.
1: Let's go.
0: We got this.
1: Let's go.
0: For the rest of our lives.
1: For the rest of our lives.
0: Let's go.
1: Let's go.
0: Rock on.
1: Hey, man.
0: Put your heart on the table.
1: Hey, we got it.
2: Good morning, ladies and gentlemen. You are watching The Final Timeout here on Military Broadcast Radio. Got a lot, an action-packed show for you today. A lot of stuff going on in the NBA and NHL off-seasons, all the big moves there. We're into the round of 32 and into the knockouts in the World Cup. MLB, WNBA. Season's rocking on. We had the Commissioner Cups last night. I did want to start the show on a little bit more of a somber note, though, and discuss former Tennessee Titan running back Chris Johnson and his reveal that he has been diagnosed with ALS. He got diagnosed with it about a year ago when he was 39. It's, you know, been, I don't know if you've seen the Good Morning America clips with him, but yeah, it's progressed pretty rapidly for him. It's bad. He has to use a text-to-speech voice thing to just even be able to speak, that he uses his eyes to generate the words. But yeah, it was tough to see, and it was really, really heartbreaking. Kind of just started with, you know, weakness in his right hand. His grip didn't feel right or as strong. Initially, they thought it was maybe just an issue from a lingering issue from a pinched nerve that he had back when he was playing football. That it eventually they got the diagnosis that it was ALS. Just a really sad story. I mean, he's obviously got a wife, he's got kids, and I don't think he's unfortunately got a lot of time left. And I'm glad that he decided to go out there and share his story and to try to make people aware of, you know, the connection and the risk that there is with playing football, and that people need to be aware of that. I do think that Michael Strahan, Good Morning America, did everyone a bit of a disservice by not even really mentioning the ties between playing football and ALS. It is there. When you take a lot of those repeated blows to the head, it puts you at a higher risk for many types of diseases like that, ALS, Parkinson's, because those are all, at the end of the day, neurological.
3: And to be honest, HG, like, ever since the CTE. Yeah. Ever since CTE, like, even high school coaches are having a hard time keeping football players on the team because parents are, like, pulling them out of these sports and stuff.
2: Yeah.
3: That's been happening for years.
2: It is. And look, I do think there's a quote from Tom Brady that he says, you know, when he was talking about head injuries, it's not his favorite thing to talk about. And he says, I think that's part of what you sign up for as an athlete, is you're willing to take more risks than what other people are willing to take. And I mean, you do obviously get, you know, if you're good, you get these massive paydays and big contracts. So But I do think, especially the NFL as a sporting league, needs to be more honest and upfront with like what the risks are. I love football, and it's my favorite sport. But I don't, the NFL just trying to hide these connections and these links between, you know, that playing their sport and these neurological diseases that come up later in life, all to potentially just protect their bottom line and their profit margins. It's, you know, it's shameful, it's grotesque, and I mean, it's just a big blemish on what is an incredible sport. Like, nobody, like, obviously, like, if you're playing football, you know that injuries are a risk, that's something that can happen. But I think the NFL wants to hide these long-term things and hope that players won't know to look for them or to get diagnosed with them, because I mean, for a while, they, like, before the that concussion movie and before the guy that initially broke that story came out with the findings on CTE, I mean, they weren't really offering like any type of medical care to their former players that were suffering from these diseases. And I think that's a big part of why they don't want players or people to be educated on the topic, is they want to avoid having to pay out their players. Amber left me a comment here. I believe if you are a veteran and are diagnosed with ALS, they give you 100% disability because there's a link to ALS in the military service. Yeah. That is good to know. That is also partially why I bring this up, because I do see some parallels to this, to the Chris Johnson story and to people serving in the military. I think the biggest thing that both the military and the NFL sometimes fail to do for either our veterans or for their players is that they don't have the education available and for these people to understand the risks that can come and the long-term health effects. I think ultimately that's the most important thing, is that, you know, like for Chris Johnson, his family didn't really know that there could be a link between ALS and football, and they didn't know what signs to look for or how to detect or screen for early. You know, it's because this is sporadic. He didn't have a family history of it. So this wasn't, I'm not super familiar with how you can screen for ALS and how early detection might work and how that could affect your treatment. A little outside of my realm, medically speaking, I'm not very familiar with that. But I do think even just catching it earlier, before the disease can really progress, would be helpful. And it's very similar with a lot of veterans, where, you know, they don't want to, you might go somewhere and deal with I think of the burn pits thing, and H, feel free to step in, correct me if I'm wrong, but I think like a lot of these guys weren't given the proper information about what they could have been exposed to, and all the cancers and health complications that came with it. And so they didn't know to screen for that, and to try to catch that ahead of time. And so some of these guys were, you know, getting these cancer diagnoses or other health diagnoses kind of late. And if they had the education or the resources, you know, to be aware of that thing, they could have potentially, it could have just made a big difference in catching it early.
3: But see, I'm looking at a different objective view. I like, so, you know, ALS, CTE, all this stuff, the way I look at it, it's kind of like with the way I looked at it when I went into the military. You know, when you go in the military, you already know that you're signing your life a check to die for the president, to die for the American people. Okay, so you already know what's going to happen. There's so much information out now that, like, there's not really an excuse. And the way that I look at it is, like, you go to the Denver Bronco games, how much is a ticket? A ticket's usually like $200, $300, right? Well, the reason why it's that much is because these football players, they make like millions of dollars in 1 year. So they kind of know the risks already. And like we can beat up the NFL saying, hey, you know, they're hiding, but there's no hiding it now. Everybody knows there's protocols now for, hey, if you get a concussion, you got to be out of the game. So they know the risks. And I agree with Tom Brady. They know the risk. That's the reason why they get paid a lot of money. So do I feel sorry that they got hurt? Yes, totally, totally. But I'm not going to beat up the Army, or not the Army. I'm not going to beat up the NFL anymore because it's not a secret anymore. They know the risk, but they choose the risk because of the money. You know, I believe it was Chris Johnson that he was a part of the Tennessee Titans. I think it was like 4 or 5 years ago. He ultimately said, you know what? I would rather get hit in the head or hit in the top than get hit in the knees. Because if you get hit in the knees, your career's over. At least if you get hit in the head, you have a little bit longer of a career. He said that himself.
2: I don't know if that's an actual quote. I don't remember
3: that. In fact, I can chat GPT it, but yeah, they know the risks, man. You know,
2: I mean, you would be surprised. There's a lot of things out there that, like, all the information, yeah, it's out there, but it's not necessarily just like easy to find. And a lot of people, like, our public schools are kind of crumbling, and they get worse by the day. So, like, I'm just saying, like, yeah, like, you can. The NFL is a $1 billion corporation. Like, I don't think we need to be like covering for them. Like, they, yeah, that's true. Most people don't operate on logic anymore. But yeah, I don't know if you caught the beginning, Amber, but we're talking about Chris Johnson, former NFL player that was diagnosed with ALS.
3: Yeah, I'm looking for the player. When I bring it up on the back computer is saying that, you know, that quote hasn't just been echoed by one player.
2: I was going to say, man, I mean,
3: it's been echoed by several NFL players. One of the most well-known players to say something along these lines was Luke Kuechly. Before he retired, he and other defensive players have talked about how they'd rather take a hit to the head then suffer a serious knee injury because of it, you know? So, I mean, I get it. The thing about it is, HG, you're very, you're a good person. When it comes to everybody and anybody, you're very empathetic, okay? But when it comes to, like, the NFL, they don't care. They don't care. And the reason why they don't care.
2: Well, I think that's problematic.
3: Well, because they're paying all this money. You care that the gas is so much, right?
2: Well, the NFL is the most profitable sports league in America. So,
3: right, because the players are making so much money. I mean,
2: you want to talk about like well-paid professional athletes. The NFL isn't even like the top sports league in terms of money made for
3: I know. Like I'm MLB just saying,
2: and the NBA both definitely clear.
3: I'm just saying, I don't. Now that years have gone by, I don't feel as bad as I did for like Joe Montana days. Like I feel bad for Joe Montana. I feel bad for that era because TBI, CTE, same thing. It wasn't really taught. It wasn't really known. Now it's known. They know the risks. Just like when you sign up for the military, you know you're going to deploy.
2: Well, and look, I knew about CTE, but like honestly, the whole ALS connection, I wasn't aware that that was a possibility until the Chris Johnson story thing. So like,
3: well, I mean, not only do you have ALS, but you also have
2: Parkinson's.
3: Yeah, and there
2: Alzheimer's.
3: Farron talks about it all.
2: Sickle cell anemia.
3: Thank you. Yes, that as well.
2: Right.
3: I mean, I'm not discounting what you're saying. I'm just giving you a different point of view. That's all I'm saying.
2: The players definitely like there is more information out there about that. I do see what you're saying. I do think the NFL still needs to do a better job about transparency and educating your players, because it's like these owners, like these guys, you know, I it's a similar comparison that I draw to the military, because it's like you like, yes, you do know the risks, but like you do still choose to take those on there to go out there and either for make the a lot of owner money for the owners or to go and defend the country. And then it's like, sure, you are aware of the risks, but I think that you should still be fairly compensated for the risks that you're taking on.
3: Well, and I think they are.
2: And to be properly educated about, to just make sure that like you know every little that they're giving you every resource available for you to properly mitigate the risk to yourself post playing or post service, that's just how I feel. I don't think that the NFL does a good job of that. And there are certainly, I just from being here, I don't want to speak broad umbrella term, but like I've heard some stories of veterans that also have not been given the resources that they need post-service.
3: That's true. That's very true. And we're still fighting that.
2: Yeah.
3: We're going to go on a real quick break. And after this break, one thing that I want to touch up, I don't know if you had this planned or not, but the Buffalo Bills, they're deciding to keep somebody out of their new stadium, their museum or whatever. I'd like to hear your take on that.
2: Okay, I haven't heard about this. So
3: whatever you do, stay with us. Don't go away. You're listening to the show that brings you the best sports around the world, right here on the station that's giving veterans a voice, MBR.
4: 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Storms pass. Tough times don't last, but tough people do.
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2: Welcome back to the final timeout here on Military Broadcast Radio. I am your host, HG. We're back. Going to get into some more sports news. And H, actually, you had something for us that you were teasing before we went on break.
3: Yes. So yesterday it was brought up the Buffalo Bills. I guess they're making a museum, and the football player. And I know you're going to get this. There's a football player that was a Hall of Fame.
2: Oh, they're leaving out of the. Is it OJ?
3: Yes, it is. And you know, it's crazy that there's two point of views. There's point of view, they're like, hey, you know, he was a bad man, you know, he was a possible murderer, blah blah blah.
2: And then
3: there's the also the point of view is, are we putting them in the Hall of Fame because he was a moral like mentor, like, you know, he had that platform? Or are they pulling them in the Hall of Fame because of his ability? And before you say anything, keep in mind that it's different charges, of course, but you have the, for example, let's see here, there's like Ray Lewis. You know, or Barry Bonds, or the most important one that I think is an incredible one is Pete Rose. You know, like they could have put Pete Rose in the Hall of Fame a long time ago. They waited until he died and then they put him in, you know, even though now they've got betting all over the NFL, all over the NBA.
2: Well, I will say some of those guys, it's different. Like, yeah, there were the gambling scandal with Rose. Barry Bonds was doing steroids, which, I mean, that was a time, though, when the MLB was almost encouraging players to use steroids to try to get viewership up. Sorry, and then who was the other one you said?
3: Let's see. There's
2: you said Pete Rose, Barry Bonds.
3: And Ray Lewis.
2: Ooh, yeah, Ray Lewis is also a tough one because
3: – right.
2: I'm actually not as familiar with his case, but yeah, I do know that there was some, you know, very. There was a potential stabbing, something like that. Which
3: like blood on a suit. I don't know the whole thing. I can look it up.
2: That one definitely was a little more
3: little conspiracy.
2: I see what you're saying.
3: Yeah.
2: Again, like this is such a weird topic to broach because it's like, I mean, if you're obviously just talking as a player, I mean, O.J. Simpson was incredible. I mean, he was
3: right. He made the Bills, dude. He put them on the map.
2: What he did in a 14 game season, like his 1973 season, just especially because that was a 14 game season, is one of the most incredible running back seasons you'll ever see. 2,003 rushing yards in 14 games, 12 touchdowns. Man, I mean, the guy was averaging 143 yards a game. And that's,
3: I mean, you know, you just look when you think of the Denver Broncos, who's the one player that you think of that put the Denver Broncos on the map?
2: It's Elway.
3: Right. Okay. Who's the one player that put the Carolina Panthers on the map?
2: Oh, that's probably Steve Smith.
3: Okay. All right. See, every player, or I should say every team, has that one player that gives that extra character.
2: I mean, like, we're bringing back Ray Lewis. He's probably who put the Ravens on the map as a new franchise. The leader stingy 2000s defense that just dominated people all year.
3: And see, I would, you know, it's a different position, but it's a toss-up between Joe Flacco and Ray Lewis. Because if I'm not mistaken,
2: the Ravens won a Super Bowl before Joe Flacco even got there. And that was because Ray Lewis was the captain of that defense. Like, not a lot of people even know who the quarterback for the Ravens was when they won the Super Bowl in 2000. A Super Bowl that they won 34-7 against the Giants. Like, they just absolutely smoked them. It was Trent Dilfer.
3: Okay. Like,
2: so not I mean, if you've seen Trent Dilfer, when he doesn't have a top one defense in the league,
8: right?
2: No disrespect to the Dilf, but he's not exactly like that. So I would say Ray Lewis definitely was more of an impact putting the Ravens on the map.
3: Okay. And I can agree with that, you know. I'm just saying that, you know, it's not my opinion. I'm just giving another point of view. Because sometimes we get fixated on one thing and we don't think about, like, the other side of the court. That's what's crazy about this world is you have so many views. What's right to you isn't right to somebody else. And I think that's insane.
2: Yeah. I mean, I would be very interested to see what some viewers are thinking. Like, so let us know. Do you think OJ belongs in the Bills Museum or their Hall of Fame, whatever it is?
3: Yes. So you can call us. You can text us 720-619-0627. The phone lines are up. The phone lines are available. We want to hear you. Let us know this morning. We'll send you a swag bag. We like sending swag bags.
2: Oh yeah, yeah. I mean, I can, like, for me, it's so tricky because as a play, like, I think if you were just like, if you're just separating him as a player, like, absolutely he should be there. He hasn't, like, the 5 year or the 4 year run he had from 72 to 76 was insanely dominant. You know, he goes, obviously there's a 2000 yard season, but you know, he ran for 1250 the year before that, 1125 the year after, ran for over 1800 yards in 75 and for over 1500 in 76. So he was he had an incredible stretch, ended up finishing his career with 11,236 rushing yards and 61 rushing touchdowns, you know, as well as 2,000 yards receiving and 14 receiving touchdowns. So 75 scrimmage touchdowns and almost 14,000 yards scrimmage yards over a career. In a era that was definitely more favorable towards defenses. So to be that prolific offensively you were really a level of dominant above everybody else. The big issue with OJ is that his trial was massive. I mean, it was an international spectacle. And I think most people nowadays walk away with the fact that, like, are pretty resigned to the fact that he did it. I honestly believe he did as well. And so, in that sense, I feel like it probably makes sense to leave him out. And at this point, you don't need the negative press. You've got plenty of other players, too, that have done a lot to keep your team on the map. You've got those 90s Bills teams with, you know, Bruce Smith, Thurman Thomas, Jim Kelly, Andre Reed, that were fantastic. And nowadays, you've got Josh Allen as the new face of Buffalo. Some stellar players in, like, James Cook. So, heck, even had Marshawn Lynch at one point. So, I'm interested to see what other people think, though.
3: I am, too. I really am, too.
2: Let us know.
3: I really am, too. And I didn't mean to hijack your show, HJ.
2: No, no,
3: I just,
2: I'm
3: you know, I
2: glad you brought that up.
3: I'm the reason why I bring that up is because we need to think as a society. Are we judging Hall of Fame based on ability, or are we judging it upon character?
2: It also kind of goes into that same, like, you know, separate the art from artist when you talk about. Whether it be musicians, filmmakers,
3: yes,
2: painters, whatever, like, yeah, there's plenty of people that are, you know, kind of rotten human beings, but when you look at them, what they did artistically, can you separate their, what they, you know, their their actions and their art. Can you separate those two things? It's a tricky, you know, it's a tricky balance that we have to, that a lot of people go through. So
3: it really is. It really is. And let's not forget the greatest quarterback in the world. You know, he's going to be a first ballot Hall of Fame, but he's been accused of some scandals too. So we can't forget that. We have to go on another real quick. Well, we're going to play a song this time. We're going to go on a real quick break. And when we come back, HG, what are we getting into?
2: We're going to dive into NBA and NHL draft grades. And then we're also going to go over some of the big moves that have gone down in free agency and trade wise across those respective leagues. So stay with us. We got a whole lot of sports to cover coming up on the show.

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3: Welcome back to the show, ladies and gentlemen. We're being a little philosophical and asking some questions, deep questions this morning, it feels like, but I appreciate you all for sticking around for that. We're going to get into some up-to-date sports news now, though, and we're going to kick it off with some trades and draft grades that we got going on here. I'm going to start this off in the NHL, and we're going to go ahead and there's been a lot of trades. We're going to hit some of the major ones first, though. We're going to go through some of these major trades that have been going down. All right. So starting back on June 19th, the Maple Leafs are getting Darren Radish for and he's gonna be, it's a trade and sign and trade deal rather. So he also signed an 8-year $68 million contract. The Lightning getting a fifth round pick out of that. Another big one here, the Florida Panthers are acquiring Brady Tkachuk. This happened back on the 21st. The Senators got a couple of first round picks for the 2026 draft, a 2027 second, as well as a conditional 2029 pick. So that was picks number 9 and 25 in this upcoming draft. And then the Panthers getting a proven all-star caliber player, trying to revamp that roster and get back into a contending window. They missed the playoffs this year after winning the past few Stanley Cups. Another one, the Calgary Flames acquired Simon Nemec and Maxim. I'm going to butcher this one. Tsplakov from the New Jersey Devils. The Devils loading up on some draft picks for 2027 and 2028. A couple of first rounders there and a 2026 second round. Feels like sort of a rebuild move here for New Jersey. I mean, they made the playoffs 2 years ago, just kind of missed out this season, obviously. And so I think they might feel that they don't have that big of a contention window right now. And so they're sort of, instead of trying to force what they've got on the roster, sell off and start building towards the future. Yeah, 42-37-3 team this year. But that was, you know, a second to last place finish in the Metropolitan. So then Calgary, a team that actually did just, they came close to in a weaker Pacific. I mean, a couple of different games maybe go their way and they could really have been in contention. So I think they feel like, you know, making some moves to bolster the roster a little bit, add some depth, and they could potentially see themselves making a playoff push. All right. Well, the Senators, who traded away one of their stars in Brady Tkachuk, looking to go for a bit of a depth, some more depth pieces here, and you know, maybe not as much star potential, but definitely really solid players all around. They send one of those first round picks to the San Jose Sharks. They get William Eklund, Casper Hulton, and Brandon Saboba. So the Senators making a lot of moves. They had a pretty tough exit out of the first round of the playoffs here. And so I think they, obviously, they just got really dominated by the eventual champion, Carolina Hurricanes. So looks like they're moving some pieces around. Interested to see what they do here. Now, the Capitals acquired Jordan Kyrou from the St. Louis Blues for Connor McMichael, Milton Gastron, and the 2026 first-round pick. So Capitals looking to add a bit of bit more talent to the roster and potentially get back into a contention window there. The Blackhawks just forever trying to get past that point of being an exciting young team, acquiring Bowen Byram and Jordan Greenway in exchange for Lewis Krever, from the Buffalo Sabres. And the Sabres get a first round and a second round pick. So really like this trade for Buffalo. They've already got a ton of young talent on that squad. They were one of the youngest teams in the postseason, and they made it on a pretty far run. Went to 7 games with Montreal into the second round. So now you get some first round picks added to the bunch there. So good on them. Another sign and trade deal back on the 24th. Alex Tuch going to the Capitals, signing an 8-year, $84 million contract. And the Sabres get another pick for this upcoming draft. And David Kampf. And there have been a couple of other smaller trades. My Avalanche sent Valerie Nichushkin to the Blue Jackets for a haul of picks. One of the notable ones there. Sabres acquire Olin Zegler from the Anaheim Ducks. Brad Bedard and William Trudeau getting exchanged. For all the minor, smaller trades, the NHL.com has a great, just a week-by-week tracker of that. But we've got a few more major ones to cover here, including John Jason Petrka heading to the Boston Bruins and the Mammoth, who are one of the really exciting teams in the playoffs this year. Weren't able to get out of the first round, so shaking up the roster a little bit and acquiring some picks. I like this move for the Mammoth here. The Bruins add, another kind of veteran piece to the team, somebody that can help them potentially win now. Right winger, they go into the lineup. And then Buffalo getting some more draft capital. Utah getting some more draft capital, including a conditional first round and then 2 first rounders this year. So a move for the future where I think they're still a potential playoff team, but they're also building towards the future. The New York Rangers making a big move here to go and get Dorofeev from the Vegas Golden Knights, one of the Knights' top players on their Stanley Cup run this year. And the Knights probably looking to move a little bit towards the future. This was a team that really overachieved with in the playoffs, considering how the regular season went. I think this is a move that says, we're not going to bank on that being the strategy every year. So we'll send off one of our better players. The Rangers, a team that really, really looking to improve. And you get a couple of picks in this upcoming draft, as well as a conditional first 2028. A big move here for the St. Louis Blues, acquiring Mason McTavish from the Anaheim Ducks. A little of a surprising move from Anaheim. Definitely a team that I thought would want to try to keep a lot of their core together. But, getting picks 15 and 29 in this year's draft in exchange for one of your exciting forwards is not a bad trade-off. And now the Blues, that's exciting for them. I think they could really be a good team this year. They had a ton of talents in the H. I'm not going to go to break just yet.
4: Oh, okay. All right. All right. My bad.
3: False start. We're going to throw a flag on that, man. That was a false start.
4: You know, the reason why I was going to go to break was because, you know, you was bringing up like the trades and stuff, and I know that we're covering hockey right now.
3: We are.
4: And, you know, one of the things that I kind of wanted to bring up, but we'll talk about it when we come back, is, you know, the age limit.

0: Same with the Devils. Again, this feels more of like a New Jersey. This feels more of like a big picture looking towards the future, where not necessarily next year. Whereas Florida looks like they're definitely trying to shore up their roster and their depth, and they feel like they've still got another few deep playoff runs in them with some of this talent on the roster. So let's go over, those are some of the major NHL trades that we've had. On to draft grades, because the draft also just wrapped up here. First, we're going to start with the A's. The San Jose Sharks got an A++. Apparently, they just hit. It was just 100% ace the test, 10 out of 10. One of the best first rounds in NHL history. You had three first-round picks, so definitely tough to not do well there. But you get left-winger Ivar Stenberg from Sweden, Keaton Verhoef, a defenseman from North Dakota, and another defenseman from Vancouver, and Ryan Lynn. But just a ton of huge upside players, as well as hitting some key organizational needs. So just incredible draft value. I'm hearing reports that they say there's a real decent chance that we look back at this draft and say that San Jose got two of the top five defensemen in this year's class. They found a really good goalie from Canada and Brady Noling, bit of a steal there in the fourth round. Another center from Jake Gustavin. And hey, they took a swing on the tallest player in NHL history if he makes the league, which is a 7-foot Alexander Karmanov out of North Bay. Where is that? MDA? What country is that the abbreviation for?
1: Don't look at me, man. I failed geography. All right, I'm sorry.
0: If anyone knows what MDA is an abbreviation for, I'm also, my geography knowledge is also not that great. Maple Leafs, another team that got an A+. You get Gavin McKenna, hard to mess up having the first overall pick when you have such a slam dunk left winger like him, the Penn State prodigy. But they also just, I think, got a ton of upside in all of their picks here. A couple of good defensemen at the end of the second and beginning of the first round in Alexander Biliok and Ethan McKenzie. Took a couple of goalies and Husa. I'm not even gonna try to pronounce that one, and Patrikas Plymouth here. I'm not as familiar with the foreign prospects in the NHL, and I have a tough time pronouncing the name. I apologize. But yeah, I mean, they had a ton of picks. They really just loaded up. They've got a ton of depth now in the defenseman, the goalkeep category, as well as some attackers. Gavin McKenna is going to probably be a stud right away. I like the upside of like Zach Olsen for him, who got in the third. It could have been a second round prospect. The Ducks also going to get an A. They use those two first-round picks that they recently acquired from the Blues to get Nika Klepkov and Marcus Nordmark. Swede for Marcus, and then Nikita. So, yeah, a couple of wingers there. They got a really solid defenseman in the second, and Jaden Kurtz. Again, they had a lot of picks, and I think they just did a good job of really addressing depth. I see some good upside. They got Klepkov was huge value at number 15. So, and who was it? Oh yeah, Mathis Preston was. It was just crazy that he slid all the way back to pick 50. So. He's got a huge, high ceiling there. The Preds, Nashville Predators, also had two first-round picks. They took Wyatt Cullen and Tommy Bela right there. They're going to get an A as well.

0: They drafted some really highly skilled ceiling players in those two. Just really top heavy ceiling players. And I mean, what's his name? Bayless, he's got huge upside with, I mean, his skating and puck moving abilities is unmatched. Really like the Dmitriy Borachev pick. That was a good grab there in the third round. And then I had a lot of late round picks. And so I think they just, you know, some positions of need that they needed depth at. Got a couple more left wingers, a few more defensemen in the center. So, I mean, it just nobody that's to write home about, but just a lot of good stockpile there. Likely that you definitely find, you know, 3 to 4 pretty solid players that can be contributors on your team out of that mix there, which is, you know, what you ask for. Penguins, they get an A despite not having a ton of draft picks in this one, but they did a great, you know, got right winger Liam Ruck in the first round, a center Marcus Ruck, which I believe is his brother or cousin. I think it's brother. They are related, obviously, same last name. In the second round, and then a defenseman in Tomas Galvas. So really good draft out of them there. Going to go a little quicker just so we can get to the we'll head the break at 9, okay, H? The Kings, we're going to give them an A. I love their first-round pick. Just a ton of draft picks there. Took some real quality swings. Elton Hermason, Liam Lefebvre, their top two players, their top two picks, I think have exciting scoring profiles. So, yeah. Good on the Kings. That's an A-. The Kraken get an A- as well. They had a set number 7 pick. They took Chase Reed. Kind of crazy that he was available at that spot. So, I mean, you get, you know, again, potentially one of the top 5 defensemen in this class here. A really good value pick in the second with Casey Motherland. So, yeah, they got some of the very best defensemen at 7 overall. Potential first round of talent in Mutterlin right there in the at the second. So they've got a lot of high upside in that one. Wings are going to get an A- as well. Viggo Borchek, the center out of Sweden, their first pick. And then they didn't have another pick until the third round, but they made a good call there, getting the goalie Samuel Henrik from Fargo, North Dakota. And then, again, another player that could have gone in the top 5. So they've really addressed some key areas and needs. A couple of the defensemen late, Alex Taillefer and Ola Tonawala Tamu, that they got as well. Into the B grades, we're going to go with the Buffalo Sabres. 2 first-round picks that they did a good job of hitting on. You turned Bowen Byram into Daxon Rudolph and Olin's Zellweger. So really killed it in the first round. And then some interesting prospects, couple of centers and a right winger. They just didn't have a ton of depth, but I love the 2 first round picks should work out for them really well. Now the Calgary Flames, a team that came out pretty good, all things considered. We'll give them a B+. They took Carson Carlos and Jax Hextall in the first round there. So B+ for Calgary. Carolina gets a B+, the defending champs. No first round picks for them. But they go get a defenseman with their first second round pick as well as a center there. So just looking to shore up. I mean, the team that really got it done by having the great defenders and great defensemen. And then some high upside wingers in Zachary Lansard and Michael Burchild. A couple of goalies. Goaltending was you know, almost became an area of question for them. Brandon Bussey came in and played fantastic for them in the final few games of the Stanley Cup. But, you know, they're going to, I think they're moving on from Freddie Anderson. So to have some depth is definitely good. Going through a little quicker now, the Mammoth will give them a B. Their first pick, Ethan Belchets. My Colorado Avalanche, who also didn't have a first round pick, give them a solid B. They did have a ton of picks. So, I mean, addressing definitely a lot of different areas that they could use. They're good with attackers for the most part. So I really like, you know, a couple of centers, defensemen, some more goalies, because the goalkeeping for the Avs has always been, it was better this year, but it's definitely a little shaky. They definitely did better than they should have with what they had. So I could really see four to six guys out of all these picks really becoming, you know, high-level contributors for them. The Blue Jackets get a B. Their best pick, first-round guy, Oscar Hemming. Stars will also, and the Red Wings will give a B to Florida without a first-round pick. I think still gets a B grade as well. The Jersey Devils been making some moves. Got one of their players of the future, Alexander Command, which is what a dope-ass name. Definitely addressing some of their needs there. They're going a lot of centers that they took here, a couple of, and then a winger. So they're definitely looking for more offensive output in the future here. Give the Islanders and the Canucks a B grade as well. Blackhawks can get a B minus. Wild a B minus. Canadians, Blues, Golden Knights, all B minuses. Down into some of the C's here. Boston Bruins didn't really have a first-round pick. Maybe had a couple of reaches there in the third and the fourth. We'll see how it pans out. Edmonton, limited draft capital, did all right. C-plus as well. Just don't know how many of these guys are going to be major players for your team in the coming years. Same with, I think, the Rangers. They had a ton of picks. They weren't super aggressive, didn't take any like high upside swings. So we'll go definitely some solid players, but we'll put them in the C plus category. Same with Ottawa and the Flyers and the Capitals. Coming into the C minus, our final team here is going to be the Tampa Bay Lightning. So those are the NHL draft grades. We're going to go ahead and hit another music break. When we come back, we're going to dive into the NBA offseason moves and draft grades as well. So stay tuned. You're watching the Final Timeout here on Military Broadcast Radio.
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3: Welcome back, ladies and gentlemen. 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
4: We want to hear from you guys, okay? So, you know, me and HG was talking during the break. Now, we know that, what was it, this last year, LeBron's son, he played with them and the NIL and the young MLB prospects. The question is, should there be an age limit for sports? I mean, like, should teenagers be professionals, or should everybody spend time in the college or the minors? You know, because who was that? The quarterback for the Indiana Hoosiers. Well, I don't know if he was a freshman or a sophomore.
3: You're talking about this past season?
4: Yeah.
3: Fernando Mendoza.
4: Yeah, and like he dropped college and went to the pros. Like,
3: Fernando played. He was been H. He was in college for a while. He'd played for five seasons. He was like, or at least four. He was at Cal for 3 years.
4: Okay.
3: Bad example. So that was only his D1 offer. Then eventually, Kurt Cignetti got him to transfer to Indiana. But I mean, he was already like a senior. Like, he's 23. Like, he.
4: Oh,
3: was,
4: okay.
3: Yeah.
4: All right. Bad example. Yes. What would be a better example?
3: Well, you're mentioning LeBron James. He's probably one of the most famous. Went straight from high school to the pros. I think the minimum age limit before you can become a pro should be 18. And before you can take any NIL, I think you should also be 18 and you can get an agent. You know, that's when you can, you know, that's kind of when you're eligible to vote. You can join the military when you're 18. So like, if you're going to become a professional athlete, that type of stuff, like 18 should be the age limit. You know, I don't know if like you shouldn't be in high school with like these, you know, hundreds of thousands to millions of dollars of brand deals, you know. Let's chill it on that. But yeah, no, I think once you turn 18, there you go. I think most guys should go at least to college and play a few years in college. There are definitely guys that there are players that are so talented that it's like, yeah, they should. I mean, but they're kind of like outliers where it's like, yeah, you just know it's like that they're going to be a very good player. Like, it was, I mean, LeBron's the most famous one. I'm honestly just blanking on examples right now. There are plenty of others. I'll have to come back to you on that, but yeah.
4: I'll do a search. Hold on.
3: Yeah, like the NBA is one of those leagues where it makes a little more sense where you can kind of come right out of high school. Cause like, I mean, you can just see it. Like, there are levels to it where it's like, you can kind of just tell like, yeah, oh my God, this kid's just way better than everybody else out there. Like, I was honestly surprised Cooper Flagg even did a year at Duke. Cause it was like, yeah, he was just so much, obviously, like, more skilled than everyone out there. And now he's tearing it up in the league. On like, the Mavericks asked him to do absolutely everything last year. Leagues like football, like the NFL, I think it's important. Like, I don't really think anybody could go right out of high school into the NFL. You need to, because it's a little different with how complicated the playbook is in the NFL and play callings, schemes, formations, all of that stuff. You need to sort of start to see pro style at a collegiate level, because there aren't a lot of high school coaches that are running anywhere close to what a pro playbook is going to look like. And so it, you kind of need to get that, learn that, a little bit at a collegiate level.
4: Right.
3: And see, even at the collegiate level, I think there's a significant jump with the speed of the game.
4: So I have some numbers here. So here are some of the biggest names who skipped college and went straight from high school to the NBA. And this is how many seasons they had compared to stars who stayed in college and they made it to the NBA. Check this out. So, like, the number one person is, like you mentioned, LeBron James in 2003.
3: He's obviously been playing
4: for 23 plus years. Yeah. Then there's Kevin Garnett,
3: who was a beast. He's got
4: 20 Hall of Famer. Right. 21 years, started in 95. Kobe Bryant.
3: Kobe was one. I couldn't remember if Kobe did college a year in college or not.
4: No, straight from high school. 20 years. All right. Dwight Howard, 2004, 18 plus years. Jermaine O'Neal, 1996, 18 years. Trey McGrady, 1997, 16. Now, compare that to stars who stayed in college. Check these numbers out. Okay. First one is Michael Jordan, of course. Yeah. 3 years, 15 years. Okay. Tim Duncan, 4 years, 19 as a season. Steph Curry, 3 years, 17 plus. Magic Johnson, 2 years, 13 NBA season. But, you know, I don't really count Magic Johnson in this because one of the main reasons why he left the NBA was because he was HIV positive.
3: Yeah.
4: It wasn't because of his play. So,
3: and he also, like in the 90s, he was dealing with a lot of injuries already that sort of limited his explosiveness and how dominant he was in the 80s. And then I think the whole HIV positive was kind of the final nail in the coffin.
4: Yeah. So,
3: he honestly probably could have played longer if, yeah, I just didn't.
4: Yeah,
3: it wasn't anything about his talent. It just, injuries and illness.
4: Health. Yeah. Oh, exactly. And, you know, so the evidence suggests that surprisingly, many of the greatest high school to NBA players had longer careers than the average college player. Yeah. That's interesting because you would think that if they stayed in college, they would mature, they would develop. And that's not what the numbers are showing. One reason is that they entered the league at 18 instead of 21 or 22. You know, they learned NBA coaching earlier. They developed physically with NBA strength programs, you know, just like our quarterback, Bo Nix. I mean, last year, he's a rookie. I don't, you know, but he did exceptionally well.
3: Yeah. I will say the reason you see a lot of these like straight from high school to the NBA guys be super successful. Basketball is a rare sport in the sense that like you can sort of just when you put like somebody on the court, like oftentimes it's pretty obvious who the best players are. And it's also that one sport where just your talent and athleticism can really make up for a lot of your what's the word I'm looking for?
4: I have no idea, but like
3: I don't want to say disability, but it can really make up for if you're a super talented scorer, really athletic, was good. Like, yeah, it can really cover up your weaknesses if you just, as long like as you have like good shot creation, athleticism, and are a solid shooter, like you can still really be impactful even if you don't necessarily have the hoop IQ hasn't developed, or you know, you aren't like a great facilitator or playmaker, whatever it is, or you don't, and you know, you don't like understand the NBA playbook as well, like you can just tell a guy like who has incredible ability to just go out there and hoop and tell the rest of the team to just get out, clear out and get out of the way. Like sometimes that's just what comes down to. Other sports, like, because there's only five guys out there, sometimes it's easier for one guy to take over a game, whereas other sports, like baseball, there's a bunch of guys out there. Like, yeah, you can be the best outfielder there is, but like if the ball's not getting hit to the outfield, there's not a whole lot you can do, you know? So, and like in the NFL, like, yeah, you can be, we saw with Darrell Revis, he was an absolute lockdown corner. Well, they would just throw it somewhere else, or they could just run the ball. And it's like, I mean, he can't be everywhere on the field. So I think basketball more than anything is that one sport where you can kind of take that. They've, and I think hockey to some degree too, because it's like, yeah, like, okay, you can, as long as you can defend solidly and you have great, you have good skating and puck handling ability, or you know, you're a good defender and you're a good shooter and shot creator, and you've got good scoring ability, you can still go out there and make a difference on the court, and be like just pure ability alone. Be like, if you're that talented, like guys like, you know, LeBron, Kobe, Kevin Garnett, Tracy McGrady were, like, they can just go out there and still be the best or second best player for their team and be a real problem.
4: You know, the last basketball game that me and my wife watched with LeBron James, you know, she said, well, no wonder LeBron James is, you know, making all these shots and stuff. He's a ball hawk. I thought that was funny, you know, because she doesn't really know NBA and I really don't know NBA, but you know, for her to come up with that, you know, explanation, it was kind of funny.
3: Yeah. Well, see, then that's where I got to disagree with you, because LeBron's not the score first type of player. Like he is he's one of the best passers in NBA history, one of the greatest playmakers and facilitators.
4: I didn't say that. My wife said that, you know?
3: And then, I mean, he's been on a lot of teams where the other guys are not
4: right.
3: They can't really carry their weight scoring. Right. And so sometimes you just like, especially some of those Cavalier teams, like eventually they just got to a point where it's like, this game's too close. Everyone else is not playing well enough. Like just give LeBron the ball and get the hell out of his way. And like, that was just what they had to do to win. So.
4: Well, when you're used to carrying a team, I mean, Peyton Manning's a perfect example. He carried the Indianapolis Colts, and we saw him do the same thing with the Denver Broncos, because after he left, how many years did it take for us to?
3: Peyton in Indianapolis, carried the, yeah, he definitely did a huge job for them offensively, because I mean, he was putting up insane numbers, and their defense wasn't always, I mean, he never really had like a top 10 defense while he was there. Super Bowl 50, the Broncos defense carried Peyton Manning. He was,
4: I agree with that.
3: He was
4: definitely agree with that.
3: Not the same quarterback that he was.
4: That is very true.
3: I mean, injuries just caught up to him at that point, but we have a historic top five all-time defense.
4: I agree with that.
3: So, all right. Well, you know what, H, we spent a lot of time on this. Let's go ahead and we'll probably hit one more break for this show. When we come back, we're going to take it to the final buzzer here.
4: There we go.
3: We're going to go through the NBA draft and some big trades and free agent moves, and then we're going to end it off with a World Cup round of 32 talk. So, yeah, stay with us. You're watching Military Broadcast Radio here in the Work Simple Studios.
4: I love it. Love it.
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3: All right, welcome back, ladies and gentlemen. You're watching the Final Fine Out here on Military Broadcast Radio Station. We're giving our veterans a voice. We're in the Work Simple Studios here in Westminster, Colorado. We're going to just ride it out the final 25-ish minutes we got left here. Or 35-ish minutes we got left here. We're just going to take it to the end. So we're going to go ahead and jump into it, man. We have had a busy NBA off season, a lot of different moves. I'll try to just jump cover some of the big ones here that we've had. So, guys are just going all over the place. So, some good news for Nuggets fans. Peyton Watson is going to become a restricted free agent. He's taken the $6.5 million qualifying option. So hopefully we can get a deal with him worked out pretty soon. Going through, let me know what you think, how your team's doing, whether their favorite moves. Austin Reeves is going to be, he declined his deal. He declined his player option and then signed a new 4-year extension. That was a big one. All right, back here into the. All right, so yeah, a lot of the rookie players are taking some of their deals. Good to see that. All right, let's see here. Big list here. Coby White. There it is. Going to be coming back to Charlotte with the LaMelo trade. He's looking to be the top guy there. So that's an interesting move by the Hornets. And that's going to actually take... give me a nice transition to talk about this LaMelo Ball trade. I'm interested in what the Hornets are doing here because Coby White is probably a better scorer than LaMelo is at this point, but LaMelo is still just an elite facilitator. And so I think this is going to severely hinder the way the Hornets play basketball because who's going to really be bringing the ball up and running the offense? I mean, they've got a lot of like good elite scorers and great athletes, but I mean, in terms of playmaking, LaMelo took on a huge, huge playmaking load for that team. And all you get back for it is Naz Reid, a couple of first round pick swaps and this like second and first round. So, 3 first-round pick swaps in 2028, 29, and 30. Unprotected firsts in 2033. And then second-round swaps in 29, 23, and 33. You add some more good three-point shooting. Naz is a good defender. So, I mean, this is a team that definitely needed some defense and athleticism. Or just like some just overall good defending. He can sort of get out on the perimeter and guard any good three-point shooting bigs. But he's also, you know, big and physical enough to defend in the paint as well. So, he'll add some solid defensive upside there. Good three-point shooter as usual. Don't know who's going to take on the offensive playmaking duties for the Hornets. Then LaMelo Ball going to the T-Wolves. This is really big for the Timberwolves. They finally just have a great facilitator and somebody that can truly run the point guard position, I think this really just opens the door. Anthony Edwards had to take on a lot of that responsibility, and now you really just get to let him become a score first type of player, which was already his sort of mindset there. But I think this really opens things up a lot for the Timberwolves in the half court. You have a ton of athletic players that can get to the rim and score at will. They're bringing back Ayo Dosunmu, Jaden McDaniels. Oh my goodness, is back there as well. So yeah, this is just absolutely huge for them. Like they really needed just a playmaker like this. They do lose some size. They're going to be kind of small. They've got, like, besides Rudy Gobert, Julius Randle is gone too. They traded him to the Nets. We talked about that on last week's show. And they lose a bit of three-point shooting with this. But overall, they've done just a really good job of, I think, opening up, just giving Anthony Edwards a comfortable role as a scorer and relieving those playmaking duties that he had to do. Let me know, who do you think won this trade? The Hornets, I think, got fleeced in this one, though. I know LaMelo Ball is, I mean, he's still a pretty solid scorer. He's just kind of inconsistent, but, like, in this role, like, he will, you know, he'll be bringing the ball up and probably just looking to get it to Anthony Edwards and then being available for spot-up shooting. It'll be him and Dante DiVincenzo. If they're on from three, the T-Wolves will be a very dangerous team. It'll just be, you know, their size will be a bit of a question mark. But let me know who you think won that trade. This is a bit of a sneaky trade here, but the Thunder just stockpiling some draft picks, but the Pistons get Isaiah Joe, good 3-and-D prospect who can come in for them there. Team that definitely needs some shooting in Detroit, so I really like this there. Obviously, it's not a, you know, this isn't really a groundbreaking trade or anything. It's a role player getting traded for some picks, but yeah, let me know what you think of this Pistons trade here. I really think this is pretty, I mean, those picks during the contention window, you're not really going to miss those. This could be huge. This could just be a really big addition for Detroit. They need some more shooters. The Hornets and the Suns made another trade. So the Hornets are just really shaking up their roster. They get rid of Miles Bridges. They send him to Phoenix. So Phoenix, him and Dylan Brooks, one of the most unlikable forward combos you'll have in the NBA. Phoenix, I think, really, they're trading Grayson Allen and Royce O'Neal in this. So a lot of that shows a lot of faith in Colin Gillespie, I guess. This brings some more shooting back to Phoenix, I guess. And then Allen can take on some playmaking duties there as well. So you're going to have, I mean, some insane three-point shooting. I mean, the Hornets may lead the league in three-point shooting there with Grayson Allen, Colin Knipl, if those guys can shoot the way they shoot the lights out the way they normally do. Yeah. Again, these are not like a real star player trade, but who do you think wins? Let me know in the comments who you think wins this trade. I gotta go, honestly, say the Hornets probably get this. Makes the LaMelo trade not as much of a head scratcher there. I think for Phoenix, kind of feels like you're, I mean, like, I hope Colin Gillespie is the point guard that you think he is, because, I mean, otherwise, a lot of that playmaking duties falling back on Devin Booker, and we saw the struggles that had for the Suns in the past. Well, now we've got two big trades to cover. The Memphis Grizzlies, the Portland Trailblazers, and the Kings, or the Hawks, rather, involved in a three-trade team here, or three-team trade. So Portland's getting Ja Morant. They're going to have a wild front court if Damian Lillard is healthy. They still have Drew Holiday there. So, I mean, I wonder, like, who even starts out of those three? Like, I mean, you got Ja, Lillard, and Drew Holiday. I imagine Holiday probably at this point is off the bench, and it's Lillard running the point and Ja at shooting guard. Then you've got Denny Adia in the front court, Donovan Klingon at center. Be interesting to see who kind of takes Jeremy Grant's role. Probably Tumani Kamara. So that's actually a really good starting five right there. The Grizzlies are just, again, really just building up that front court. I mean, now you've got Jeremy Grant with Cam Boozer. And the big dude out of Purdue, Zach Edey, there as well. Guard wise, I mean, Dylan Swain, they got him in the draft. I'm blanking on the Tyus something, not Jones, but he played a lot of guard for them last season. So, yeah, this is going to be an interesting Grizzlies team, to say the least. And then the Hawks get guard Devin Carter in the future second. So they're just kind of like in it there. Yeah, I want to know what everyone thinks Portland's ceiling is now with this one here. This is, they go from a play-in team. They could potentially be a top four seed in the West if everything kind of clicks properly. I mean, they're going to have some elite rim pressure guys with Advia and Ja Morant. Ja's a solid three-point shooter. Obviously, Damian Lillard, one of the best three-point shooters in NBA history. Coming off of another big injury, though, so we will see how good he is. I like this a little bit more for Memphis just because I think they're a team with just a lot more future prospects. We haven't seen really Ja Morant too consistently on the basketball court, so there's a lot of question marks here with this trade. And then one of our final trade that happened yesterday, Kawhi Leonard is back with the Toronto Raptors. Clippers trade him in exchange for Grady Dick, Brandon Ingram, two firsts, two second-round picks, and the pick swap. So Clippers get a solid haul. They get a good isolation jump shooter in Brandon Ingram. A young guard with a lot of upside, so I think they definitely needed that for their front court there to be joining Keaton Wagler, who they just drafted. Kawhi Leonard and Scottie Barnes, that'll be a nasty 3-4. Right there. They still have some stuff to be desired at the center position, but Emmanuel Quickley and RJ Barrett in that front court. Toronto making some moves to try to get back into title contention. I mean, Kawhi Leonard, despite the age, he was pretty healthy for a lot of last season and was very, very good. All-star caliber player out of there for LA. Just wasn't quite able to get them into the postseason. But if you look at what he did last season, at age 35, he was averaging 28 points, 6 rebounds, and 4 assists a game, shooting 50% from the field. Still got some gas in the tank there. And I think that honestly improved the big position and need at the small forward. No dig on Brandon Ingram, but I think Kawhi Leonard's just a better small forward. Defensively and as a scorer, he's just got way more in his bag. And now, I mean, he's got plenty of guys around him where he doesn't have to be the offensive engine. I mean, I think he still will be your primary scorer and primary point leader for Toronto, but you've got a lot of good options around you right there. So some of the major trades that have been going around in the NBA. What's been the trade of the NBA offseason? I mean, my opinion, it's still probably the Giannis trade. That is a huge shakeup. The Kawhi Leonard trade was a little bit out of left field, but that was a major one. That's got to be top three for me. The Kuminga trade's been, or not the Kuminga, the Aaron Wiggins trade, been really underrated as well. And then what player, like, who do we think is getting traded next? Because there's a couple of guys out there that I think might still be on the trade block. You've got obviously Jaylen Brown and Celtics trade rumors are out there. There are teams like the Nuggets and Rockets that are shopping people. Like, does Jamal Murray get traded? Does Kevin Durant get traded? Apparently the Rockets are listening to offers for every player except for, oh man, which Thompson brother do they have? They have Amen, I believe. I can never remember who's on Detroit and who's on Houston, but I think it's Amen. He's apparently their only untouchable player. So, I mean, I know they're working on a deal to get Fred VanVleet back there. So do we see like Kevin Durant get traded? Alfred Sengun potentially? Aaron Gordon could be on the trading block. A team like the Lakers, they still need a center, I think. So, like, who, you know, do they try to make a trade and go get Alfred Sengun? That wouldn't be that shocking to me. But that's going to do for the NBA trade news. Let's get into some draft grades here. And we're going to start with the Atlanta Hawks, who get an A-. Round one, they go Kingston Flemings and Zubi Ejiofor. One of the best guard prospects. He went to what is affectionately called the Navy SEALs of college basketball and Houston. Very pro-style defensive approach that Kelvin Sampson runs there. He really worked hard to develop good shot creation and become a good three-point shooter. I think this is good because the Hawks really needed they need some youth in their backcourt. And they get that freshman guard out of Houston. Huge for them. Zubi Ejiofor, I think they just need some, and Henry Fassar, two center prospects. I like it. I think the center's also kind of an area of need. So you've got the front court guys like Nikhil Alexander Walker, CJ McCollum, Dyson Daniel, couple of energetic defensive stopper, shot-making veteran, two-way contributor. And now you have just an explosive off-the-dribble threat who I think is actually a really solid perimeter defender as well. And then, Zubi or Henry, I think like Henry is a huge steal. He should have been a first-round pick or late second. They got him at pick 52. So that's huge. I think both of those guys could end up becoming solid contributors by the end of the season. Celtics get an A- as well. Chris Snack Jr. They needed some size, and you get another Houston player, versatile big man, top 10 player, in his high school class. Great defender at Houston. Little lackluster as a scorer, but you've got plenty of scoring options. I just really think you need a guy that can provide some rim protection. And I think he's somebody who could do that. He's got incredible athleticism. He's sort of stuck in between that power forward center slot. So I don't know where exactly, but they'll play him at, but he definitely feels a glaring positional need. They're just thin and inexperienced at the front court. So they need a guy that can defend bigs. And I think Sinak Jr. is the guy that can do that. Then Dylan Mitchell at 40 will provide some, we'll see. He's a second round pick, but he's a development prospect. Nets, we're going to give him a C+. I like the Mychal Brown pick. And Josh Jefferson, Tyler Bildow felt like some reaches for me. I think the Nets are kind of wishing that maybe they ended up in a position where they could have gotten like DeMonte Kamboozer or Caleb Wilson. But solid overall for them. The Hornets get a B-. They took Hein Steinbach and Christian Anderson in round one and didn't go anybody else in round two. I'm going to have to go a little quicker here so we have some time for the World Cup. But they got some size for the front court and then some more depth in the back court. So I like that there. Love the Bulls getting Caleb Wilson and Dalen Swain. I got to give that an A. I think Wilson's going to be real stud. He's just an insane athlete. Might need to work on his shooting, but he is just the alley-oop connection that him and Josh Giddey and Matthias Barzal are going to probably have. The Bulls are going to be a fun team to watch in transition. And Dylan Swain, I love the upside, the guard upside there. Cleveland, give them a B. I mean, they only have a round two pick. They get Malik Thomas. Dallas Mavericks, I'll give them a B+. Love the Morris Johnson pick. Sergio De La Rea has some solid upside. The round two picks were super late. So, I mean, if one of those guys can even just become a bench player, that'll be all right. The Nuggets, I'll give a C-. I don't like that we traded away our Terrace Reed pick. I was really excited about that. I like Brazil coming from a John Calipari Arkansas team. And then Bryce Hopkins from St. John's, obviously with Rick Pitino. So two really good college coaches there. So I see those guys having a good potential to translate. Brazil, I think, might be able to fill a role round one. He's your big prototypical wing, 4 years of college experience. He's a high flyer. Maybe playing with Nikola Jokic. She never really was able to put it together in 5 years in college, but he's got he can manufacture second chance points, has a good lob connection with Jokic potentially. So we'll see. The Pistons, they got Abuka Okori. I like the guard depth. They definitely needed that. So give them a B+ on their grade. The Warriors, I think, get an A.

So go with a, I'll give him a C+. You know, you're bringing in another great facilitator to a team that loves their facilitators. Clippers end up getting Keaton Wogler because they got their top five protected pick. Some solid picks in the second round. I like the Nick Martinelli. Give them an A- there. Lakers are going to give a D- too. They take Cameron Carr. High flyer, athletic. I mean, he really fits the whole Showtime Laker type of aesthetic. I do think a center would have been more important for them to go here. But, you know, now you've got a really flashy bench player behind Austin Reeves and Luka Doncic that can come in there and contribute. So, all right for them. Memphis Grizzlies, A+. I think they absolutely nailed it. Cam Boozer and Kareem Lopez in the first round. Fantastic front court size. Cam Boozer and any other draft class probably goes number one overall. One of my steals of the draft, Richie Saunders in round two. Loved him at BYU. Such a great three-point shooter. He was, I mean, when he got hurt, you know, BYU went from an Elite Eight type of team to they were out in the first round. So, I mean, he was instrumental in how good the Cougars were. And then his ACL tear is coming off of the injury. That'll be a bit, but they don't need him right away. I love him as a prospect, though. So A+ for the Grizzlies. He didn't have a first round pick. I'll give him a C. The Bucks love the Braden Burries and Nate Amon there. Those guys are some solid building pieces for the future. B+ for them. Minnesota, I'll give them a B- for not having the first. Isaiah Evans and Trey Kaufman ran some bigs that have, I think, really high upside, but they aren't going to be immediate contributors for a team that is looking for a title contender. But they've got, those are some future picks there. Pelicans, give them a D. I truthfully don't even know a whole lot about Jaren Pierre Jr. Just a team that needs a lot. They're very lackluster draft. Same thing with the Knicks. Got to give them a C. They didn't really have a first round pick. You know, we'll see. They're a team that's looking to repeat. I don't think these guys make an immediate impact year one. The Thunder, got to give them an A. God, I hate this team. But man, they two guys who they don't need to play immediately, but like Adai Mara could be a huge factor in just guarding Victor Wembanyama. Guy's 7'2". Honestly, a solid passer for a big man, a great rebounder, and yeah, just big. Like, he's just a tree. He's tough to move around the rim. And then Bennett Sturts, man, oh my God. The fact that they need some guard depth, but that he's got time to develop on their bench, oh man. Hate this team, man. Like, how do they just keep nailing their drafts? Magic, I'll give them a C. Didn't have a first-round pick. 76ers only got one guy, but LeBaron Fylon, I'll give him an A just for that. I have a ton of hope for LeBaron Fylon. He is one of the more underrated freshman guards that we had coming out of this class. I love his shooting ability, his scoring. And I think his perimeter defending. Sixers had some concerns there. He may honestly be able to contribute to that. And I think he alleviates some of the workload for Tyrese Maxey. The Suns get a C-. You take Koa Pete late in the first round. I don't think, like, it's just going to be tough for Pete to really get in playing reps on this roster. They have a lot of guys, veterans in the front court. I would have gone guard if I was the Sun. So that's, they get a D. Trailblazers didn't have a pick in this draft. They get an F. Sacramento Kings, give them a B. Actually, I'm going to give them an A. I changed my mind. I was going to give them a B+, but they get an A. Love Darius Acuff. Could be the second coming of Allen Iverson. He has all that. I mean, elite handling and shot creating ability. Alex Caravan, absolute steal at the end of round one.
tons of experience. He's a very pro-ready player,

0: bit a versatile wing, got a great three ball. And then Emmanuel Sharpe, another guy who I think will be a quick contributor. He has a ton of experience at Houston. Another really good shooter. So just he's got a good, they draft guys who I think can are going to make impacts quickly. I love that for the Jazz or for the Kings. The Spurs, I'll give them an A. I love that they got some front court help around Wemby. Terrace Reed will be a great backup for him. Not that Luke Kornet wasn't good, but I mean, like, you know, will Kornet be sticking around? Quintance can kind of, again, a forward that they got out there. And then some solid upside players in round two with Jacoby Gillespie and Malik Brown. I really love the upside there. So A for the Spurs. The Raptors, give them a B minus. I love the Allen Graves pick and the Jalen. Actually, you know what? On second thought, I'm going to bump this up to a B plus. Graves, it'll be tough for him to get on the court, especially with Kawhi Leonard back there. And then Jaden Bradley, would be surprised if he actually carves out a role on the bench for them. I mean, he is a four-year guy out of Arizona, one of the best. He was one of the best guards in the country last year. He's a great, great shot creator and defender. So I wouldn't be surprised if he comes out there. The Jazz, they get an A minus. They didn't have any picks besides Darren Peterson, but Darren Peterson has a tremendous upside, a huge ceiling. So you just can't go wrong with that. I got to get the Wizards an A just because, again, DiBonsa, kind of a slam dunk there. I mean, he's got that Kevin Durant type of frame. Not quite the shooter that Kevin Durant is, but he's a better scorer around the rim. And just the athleticism and his elite driving ability. The jump shot showed improvement. That's something that they'll work on with him, but just as a lob threat for Trae Young, him and Anthony Davis, if AD can stay healthy, absolutely nasty. And Alex Sarr, that'll be an absolutely nasty front court for the Wizards. And there you go. That is our NBA draft grades. Let me know what team did the best. Who you think of the steal of the draft was? I think the King, who won the draft? I got to go with the Kings. I think the Kings won the draft. I love all of their picks. I think they hit on all of them. And those are all guys that can, they're probably not going to win this year, but they're guys that can, if the front office keeps it together and can make some good moves, like those are three incredible pieces to potentially have on a team in the future. So that would be my winner of the draft. All right, we got about 5 minutes left. We're going to go through some of this World Cup knockout. We had 3 days of World Cup games. Starting on day one of the knockout round, Canada taking down South Africa with a Steven Estiquia goal in the 92nd minute. It was a 0-0 draw for most of the game, but Canada gets the 1-0 victory to advance to the next round, putting some pressure on the United States and Mexico to also advance with them. We saw on day two, we saw Paraguay with I would say this is a bit of an upset. Germany was certainly one of the top 10 teams going into this cup, and Paraguay takes them down on penalty kicks. So one of our first, I think, major upsets of the knockout round here, that Germany's going home after the round of 32. It was a bit of an up and down knockout round for Paraguay, and they go ahead and advance to the next round, getting the victory off of the penalty kicks there. And then in the same day, I mean, like flashbacks to World War II, because Japan also defeated. We got Japan and Germany getting defeated on the same day. No surprise that Brazil took them down there. Brazil, another one of the top 10 teams in this cup. They get the 2-1 victory. Hard fought game from the Japanese. What's scary about Brazil is that Neymar hasn't even played yet in this tournament. So they get one of their best attackers back here soon if he gets healthy. The Brazilian team could be a real problem. And then the other team to go down this day, the Netherlands defeated by Morocco, also in penalty kicks. Morocco probably Africa's top 10 or top team. Not too surprised that they're advancing to the next round there. And then finally, yesterday, Mexico had a phenomenal match against Ecuador. A couple of really impressive goals out of Quiñones and Jimenez that were really within 10 minutes of each other. They take down Ecuador 2-0. Ecuador had that big comeback against Germany to get here, but ultimately falls to the Mexican team. Their goalie had a couple of phenomenal saves. Like, Ecuador got two really good chances that the Mexican goalie erased. That would have been huge. That would have been just absolutely massive to spark a comeback. So I think it was a goalie diff, if you will. The Ecuadorian goalie probably had a chance to at least stop one of those Mexican goals, but didn't get it. Norway takes down the Ivory Coast. Erling Haaland secures the Norwegians' first ever round of 32 victory with a goal in the 86th minute. Big fan of Haaland, excited to see Norway go deep. And then, no surprise here, France, absolute domination over Sweden. Kylian Mbappe, 2 goals, well on his way to becoming one of probably the best player in World Cup history. I mean, he is just absolutely insane. They just destroy Sweden. So tonight, the USA wants to be the third North American team to advance to the next round with a victory over Bosnia and Herzegovina. You best believe we'll be tuning in for that. Starting basically now, England versus the Dominican Republic of the Congo and Belgium, Senegal. Going on later today. A lot of exciting matches today, folks. That's going to do it for another edition of The Final Whistle, or The Final Timeout, here on Military Broadcast Radio, giving our veterans a voice out of the Work Simple Studios. We're going to take a radio day next week, people. We will be back on the 15th for more Sports Breakdown. Thank you so much. Take care.
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2: Welcome to Veteran Talk with Magic Mike, where what's important to you is important to us. Let's talk. I'm your host, Magic Mike, and today we're diving deep into something close to my heart: how sharing your story and getting behind the mic can be a powerful form of rehabilitation. Whether you're fresh out of service, years into civilian life, or somewhere in between, we've got a space for you here. Because everyone has a story, and broadcasting is how we tell it.
4: Hey, I hope everybody can hear me okay. We had a little bit of a technical difficulty there at the beginning. But anyways, I'm here. Welcome to this episode of Veterans Talk with yours truly, Mike. And we are going to be talking about a plethora of things today. We got a lot of things going on. And first thing to talk about is we have right now in the Senate, it is trying to be passed. So a version of the Military Major Richard Starr Act. So those of you who have not been on my show here before, I've talked about it. The Military Major Richard Starr Act excuse me, Major Richard Starr was a engineer in the United States Army who contracted cancer or got cancer. Excuse me, not contracted, but got cancer from the burn pits. So he was definitely very, very involved in the whole PACT Act and so on and so forth. Basically, if you are a military member who retired or chaptered out of the military under Chapter 61, which is for medical purposes due to combat-related injuries. So these are people who were injured in combat, deployed, injured, and were forced to retire from the military. They have what they call a military combat tax on their earnings. So they can get all of their money from the VA or all their money from the retirement, but they can't get both. Now, those of you who know me, I'm a huge advocate of the Major Richard Starr Act. And what it does is it abolishes that offset. So basically, if you have 20 years or more in the United States military and you retire and then you go on to the VA and you tell the VA, hey, I'm injured and this is, they rate you at 100% or 20% or 30 or 50 or whatever it is, right? I think it's more than 30%. You have to be rated before you get any kind of a compensation. But that money that you get from the VA, if you retire after 20 years, is yours. You get it all. You get both your VA and your retirement. However, if you are forced, and the key word is forced, to retire from the military early due to combat injuries, injuries received while in combat, Chapter 61, there's an offset. So you only get portion of your retirement. Now, everybody knows that that's unfair. Moving forward now, the Major Richard Starr Act would abolish that. So that means that anybody who was combat related injured in the military would then automatically get both of their pensions, which the money is not significantly ridiculous because a lot of those people that were forced to retire were right before the 20-year mark. So we're talking about E4s, E5s, E6s, some E7s, right? So it's usually right around that E4, E5 mark and below. And, or you know what, I'll say E6. So when I did the research and everything like that, it was E6 to E5 was very minute. E5 to E4 was about middle range, and E4 to E1 was significantly larger. So it's, there's about 50 something thousand that it would affect. And what it basically would be, we're just for number sakes, the right around number for the midsection is about $28,000 to $3,500 a month extra that somebody would get. Now that money, we don't know whether it's going to be taxed or not taxed. Right now, they have something called combat related specialty compensation, CRSC, that you can get from your branch of service, but that is something separate that you have to apply for. Not everybody's guaranteed that. You have to prove that you're in combat, prove that you were injured in combat, Purple Heart, so on and so forth. So like I receive combat related specialty compensation. That is a portion of that offset, but it's a very small portion, very, very, very small portion of it, but it's tax-free. So my money from the VA compensation, your money from CRSC is all tax-free. We don't know if their retirement would be taxable then. So for some states, it's not. Some state it is. So it's a bunch of jargon and kind of lumbo garbage, excuse me, I'll say that. The problem that we are having is where's the money going to come from, right? So when it comes to the CRSC, who's going to pay for what? So I think it was like $1 trillion or something like that. I have to look. It was a lot of money. It was a lot of money. It was, and I'm going to look this up real quick while I have you guys on here. The CRSC retirement pay, just to give you an idea, this is from this looks like maybe an E4 or whatever. Retired pay before deduction, $1,130. So he was an E4 with 3 years or 4 years in, and he gets paid $1,130 for retirement purposes. The offset from the disability compensation from the VA is $4,307.49. So obviously that makes no there, it's common sense. You take the VA, right? It's more money. It's tax-free. He would then get, this individual would then get $1,130 of his retirement pay. So in his essential, it looks like he gets maybe $547 for, excuse me, for CRSC. Combat related special compensation. So he gets paid $583. So they take more than they pay, he says, which is about right. So that would eliminate that. So what is going on right now? What is in the works right now? So they have some kind of a bill that would allow the Major Richard Star Act to pass. However, they have to figure out where they're going to get that money from, right? Because that's all politics and senators and congressmen and politics. That's what it's all about. We'll pass your bill, but where are we going to get that money to pay for that bill? And that's always been the problem. That's always been the argument. So they've come up with a thing that said, hey, we might be able to pass the Major Richard Star Act and kind of quiet them down. But then you have a group of veterans that are like, hey, that's not fair for us. The two things are tinnitus and sleep apnea, right? So there's a lot of veterans that have sleep apnea as a presumptive two, right? So presumptive two would mean, you have PTSD with sleep apnea as a secondary, right? Because you're not sleeping at night. You're having night terrors, nightmares, and so on and so forth. So a lot of people who have PTSD will have some form of sleep apnea, right? Is it bad enough to warrant a CPAP or APAP or one of those machines? And if it is, that automatically is a 50%. So a lot of people were stuck on 70% for PTSD, and that 50% put them at the 100, and they were 100% permanent totaled. So they readjusted that, and they said it's going to be harder. They didn't say they were eliminating it. So that's a misconception. They are not eliminating sleep apnea. They are going to make it more challenging. It's not going to just be handed out. And tinnitus. So there's a couple of things I want to talk about. There's tinnitus, right, which is ringing of the ears, so those of you don't know it, which is impossible to prove or disapprove, right? You can go to get hearing tests. Your hearing test might come back okay, but you have this ringing in your ear. That's your tinnitus, right? There is no special machine. There is nothing out there that can actually gauge whether or not you truly have tinnitus. That's something that they just have to trust that you're saying that you have tinnitus. That's unfortunate, but it is. Fibromyalgia is another one. Fibromyalgia is a nerve that runs down your leg or whatever be it. And that's something else. It's very, very hard to prove, right? So people get that for a rating. PTSD, right? There's no magic wand they can stick in your head and go, oh, look, there's the PTSD right there. If they did, they would fix it. So those are things that are going to be more difficult to prove. Now, I'm going to catch a lot of heck for this. I know I am. And I'm going to probably be bashed on the internet and probably taken down a road and drug like Jesus Christ to the cross on this. But I will tell you this. There are a lot of veterans who are not combat wounded. They're 100% permanent and total. They are terrified that they're going to take away their tinnitus and their sleep apnea and they're going to be below 100%. That is not what's going to happen. It is saying the law states that everybody else will be grandfathered in, but moving forward, it will be more difficult. Now, we all know that there's a lot of people that run to the VA and jump on that bandwagon. Seriously, we know that. There's a lot of people that are free money. I'm sorry to say it like that, but it is. Free money, I'm going to run, I'm going to go there, right? And I don't think it's very fair, and I'm trying to be politically correct and trying to be really, really kind when I say this. I don't think it's fair that people who are not combat related that are VA rated, right, should be yelling or screaming because it doesn't affect them at all. The people that are screaming and yelling right now are active duty military who are on active duty. And let me tell you something. I waited 14 years for my benefits. I know people that waited 29 years. I did a veteran who was a Vietnam veteran with Agent Orange, and I helped him get his 40 years later. Think about that. 40 freaking years later, he got his. 40 years. So we have veterans right now that are on active duty who are currently 100% permanent and total before they even leave active duty. How is that possible? How is that possible? Because before they leave active duty, they already have their rating. They already sit down with a counselor. They sit down with a VA rep. They sit down with all these people, and they already have a rating before they even get out of the military. Again, how is that possible? I don't know. I have no clue. But those people are the ones yelling the loudest, oh, that's not fair to me. When I get out of the military, if I have tinnitus or sleep apnea, I'm not going to be able to get my military veterans benefits. So the Jed Morgans out there, who happens to be a double amputee from the United States Marine Corps, okay, stepped on a pressure plate in Afghanistan, lost both his legs. So you're saying that he is the same as you getting ready to retire from the military or get ready to get out of the military, who has never served in combat, never lost a limb, and you're going to claim PTSD because of whatever, or not PTSD, but you're going to claim 100% total, permanent total through the VA because of carpal tunnel that you got from riding all day when you were in the S1 or S2. You're going to compare your, I'm just absolutely blown away at this. I really am. The biggest and loudest people crying about this offset and everything like that. And listen, I'm not in agreement. I'm not saying I'm in agreement with taking from Peter to pay Paul. I'm not in agreement at all. We have enough money to pass the Major Richest Star Act. We have enough money to do this. We should not be at any chance of the road at all taken from other veterans. I agree with that 100%. But the people that are screaming the loudest are people who haven't even gotten out of the military yet. I listen, if you have your comments, please drop me a line, magicmike@mbradio.us. I'm blown away by this. Seriously. If you're on Facebook, drop me a line on Facebook, Instagram, whatever it is, MySpace, whatever. I don't care where it is. Wherever you are, throw me a line. I'd love to hear from you. Tell me I'm wrong. If I'm wrong, I'm wrong. I'm okay with that. I just think that it's kind of selfish for somebody who's still on active duty to sit there and say, well, but that's not fair. We're talking about tinnitus and sleep apnea, which, right? I mean, come on. At what point do we say, hey, this is where the Bravo Foxtrot or the Blue Falcons come into play? And I'm like, are you serious right now? I'm reading it on the CRSC website and the CRSC, and these people are like, breaking news, major push for a pay increase, right, for CRSC. And I'm just blown away. I don't understand this. I don't understand how. I think the problem is that people want to add to a bill that was not intended for them. We are all veterans, and we have all seen some crap. But the Major Richest Star Act has always been specifically for combat-related injuries. CRC is not automatic. I had no clue it existed until 5 years after medically retired. I didn't know it. I had no idea. I had no idea CRSC existed until a command sergeant major from the Warrior Transition Team, who I had met, said, hey, you never applied for CRSC? I said, no. He said, dude, you need to apply for it. 14 years later, I applied for it. Like that was no problem at all. So I feel like that was partly his fault. He's saying it's partly my fault because I had no idea about it. I applied for CRSC immediately. If your injuries were combat related, it's time consuming process, but well worth the money, well worth the bill. Was never meant for normal medical retirements. So these people who normally medically retired are now crying as well. Well, what about us? We retired from the Army because when we were in basic training, we were going up a hill, we sprained our knee, so we were medically retired. It's not medically retired. Next. Well, but I was in the Army for a year and a half, and I gained a lot of weight and found out I was diabetic, and they medically discharged. Not made for you. Next. Listen, I'm going to catch a lot of flack for this, and I'm okay with that. Let's be serious. Let's be really serious. This gentleman says, I'm one of those who will lose money with it being 50% across the board. It's more than what I'm getting now. I can't lose money. I'm not receiving. But I am grateful. At no point after retirement did I think there would be a possibility of drawing a 20-year retirement. 20-year retirement, which is usually $1,500, $1,200. They're getting a very, very small portion of that. I'm currently at 0%, but I should be 100%. I'm only 3 years into 7-year time frame, but it appears to me that there are two separate groups who both deserve the compensation. One group has been receiving benefits, one hasn't. The group that has not been receiving benefits sounds like they should have a higher priority, but Congress needs to fully fund the benefits. So the Major Richest Star Act has bipartisan support from both sides, Democrat and Republican sides, and it has been unanimously voted on. And every time it gets to the floor to be voted on, one person denies it. So far, it was Whitaker, and then it was another guy. And it's crazy. It is crazy. I was just reading some of the posts past the act. It's crazy. It is crazy. It is absolutely crazy. Support the Major Richest Star Act and the wait for concurrent recipients. So here are some facts that I found, and I read, and these are incredible. The Military Retirement Fund, or MRF, has plenty of assets to easily cover full benefit retirement benefits for those. No offsets. 54,000 Chapter 61 retirees. Those are combat-related injuries that required them to be medically discharged. Again, combat-related injuries, okay? So 54,000 Chapter 61 retirees who aren't already getting concurrent receipt of both military retire pay and the VA compensation. No additional funding or taxpayer money is needed. The fund can handle it sustainably. So the military retirement fund, right? That's all your SGLI that you guys paid into and all that other good stuff and whatever else, right? That money is invested, right? That money just doesn't go into somebody's pocket. It doesn't go into a company's pocket. It's actually invested. The total MRF military retirement fund asset is $1.793 trillion in investments. Again, that's money that they invest. So that's your SGLI, that's your retirements and everything like that. They take that money. So give you an example, break it down, Barney style, hold your hand like a small child, Sesame Street. What they do is every year they budget and they say, okay, we need $200 billion for the military retirement because we think that this many people could be retiring this next coming year. Well, only three people retire. I'm just giving you numbers, or five people retire. They take the rest of that $200 billion and they put it into investments. And the next year they go back and they go, okay, we're expecting somebody. Here's another. So they invest that money continuously. The annual investment earnings for that money that they get, just in investments, the earnings from the investments is $68.7 billion net. Those of you who don't know what net is, and gross is just that. It's gross before tax. Net means it's actually in the hand after you pay everything. Total annual payouts to all retirees and survivors is $80.5 billion. Now, everybody knows that I might be a psychologist. I might be a therapist. I might be a talk show host. I might be a knucklehead, whatever you want to call me. But I'm going to tell you what, I'm not a good numbers guy, but these numbers aren't mathing. Mathing ain't mathing, man. Right? So the fund growing fast. Assets increased by $188 billion in fiscal year 2025 alone. 54,000 Chapter 61 retirees, typically 20 years of service less, not qualifying for full concurrent recipient under the current rules. The average annual retirement pay for those people, the annual, is $14,000. I need y'all to think about that for a second. $14,000. Let me give you all a second here real quick. $14,000 divided by 12 is a measly $1,166. That is what an E4 with 3 to 4 years would make in retirement. That's crazy. That is crazy. Add annual cost for full offset payments, for unoffset payments, rather. 54,000 times 14,000 comes out to $777.6 million. $777.6 million. I'm going to say that again. $777 million. Not billion with a B, million with a M, like Michael, like magic. That's crazy. But yet we have $68 billion in investments every year. So that's a fraction. That's a drop in the bucket. Why are we not taking care of veterans? Why are we not taking care of the Jed Morgans or the Captain Ryan, right? Double amputee, left and right, or right and left, sorry. Why are we not taking care of these people? They're combat-related retirees. It makes no sense. It makes absolutely no sense. It says here, the present value to fund this whole thing forever at a 4% long-term rate is $19.44 billion. That's just 1%. 1% of the $1.793 trillion that I just talked about. 1%. You know how many people join the military? 1% of the population. That's crazy. So the bottom line is the assets and inflows are more than sufficient. No funding is required, no new funding, just a policy change like expanding concurrent recipient via populace. The Major Richard Stark Act is a no-brainer. It's a no-brainer. It's if you look at the numbers, it is so easy to distinguish that between everything else. 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The radio station gives our veterans talk. Veterans gives our veterans a voice on Veterans Talk. I'm going to take a quick break, get some water for my throat, And we'll be back in a couple seconds, and we'll chat with you some more, and then we'll wrap it up about that. We'll be right back.

And you're listening to Military Broadcast Radio with yours truly, Magic Mike, on Veterans Talk. And before we took the break, we were talking about the Major Richard Starack. And just to wrap up a little bit about it and stuff is that there's currently, I don't know, quite a few senators that have not yet signed on to the Major Richard Starack or co-sponsors of it. If you guys do research on the Major Richard Starack, Pete Hegseth, who is the Secretary of War, currently changed now from Secretary of Defense, Secretary of War, was up in front of Congress and was asked if he supported it. And he said, yes, we support, or I support the Major Richard Starack. That was huge. So we have everybody across the board, both left and right, bipartisan supporting it, but there's a handful of senators. Go to ChatGPT, type in ChatGPT and say, what senators in my state of Tennessee, Kentucky, North Carolina, Florida do not support currently the Major Richard Starack? Go online, write them a letter, and ask them to support the Major Richard Starack. It is huge. Currently, right now, it is trying to be attached, or a form of the Major Richard Starack is trying to be attached to the NADA, which is the National Defense Budget. And that will, everybody knows that October is our new fiscal year for 2027. You know, if you get a chance, write your senator a note, a little email, and say, hey, we need you to jump on board. This is something that's really important. So appreciate everybody for listening to that. And it's not a rant. It's more than that. It's something that's really important to me. It's important to a lot of people. And I hope that that people will reach out there and really support this. This is something, again, that's near and dear to my heart. And I think it's really important for veterans. So with that being said, I am probably not going to have a full show right now. I'm probably going to leave a little bit early today, and I'll tell you all why. Maybe I'll have a full show. I don't know. I might gyp some of you guys a couple minutes. But Germany is playing right now in the World Cup, and they're looking pretty doggone good with the United States of America. And Germany right now is playing, I believe it's Ecuador. I'm not sure. I think it's Ecuador. I have to look. But they're playing right now, and I promised that I would go see it. I haven't seen it yet. So, but anyway, yeah, go Germany. Siki saki, siki saki, hoi, hoi, hoi. So go Germany. I wish them the best of luck today. Yeah. So switch gears a little bit. As you all know, the 250th birthday of the United States of America is coming up. It will be, you know, next week on Saturday, and it is going to be huge, right? So a lot of people are worried about, you know, what's going on with this or that, not necessarily terroristic or anything like that, but a lot of people have different feelings about it, the 250th. I myself am speaking at a huge event in Tennessee. I'm speaking at a huge event. I'm one of the speakers there to talk about the 250th birthday. And here's the thing. Here's the realistic part of it. The 4th of July, which is our birthday of our independence, right? It's what we've been celebrating since I was alive, since most of you are alive, your parents were alive. And it is a representation of just that, our birthday. So if our birthday is, you know, oh, I lost it for a second. Are we there? Somebody messing with everything in the back, but I'm getting all kinds of stuff in there. Anyway, so yeah, I'm gonna yell at my producer, hey, get this stuff right. So anyway, so if you are if you're scared about the 250th anniversary of the you know, where you're gonna be at, what you're gonna do, et cetera, just remember this. It is a celebration, and we cannot have fear rule our lives. We have to have fun and enjoy ourselves. That's plain and simple. We cannot have somebody or something, just like what's going on with the FIFA Cup and all that. You cannot have people rule your life, or fear rule your life, right? Faith or fear cannot occupy the same space. It's going to be great. If you get a chance to go out or celebrate with your family or friends next week on Friday for the 4th of July, remember that 250 years. So if you're like me, you have celebrated two centennials. So the bicentennial and now the 250th centennial.
bicentennial in half a century. I don't know. I don't know what this. I don't even know what that's called. So enjoy it. Go out there. Celebrate with your family. Enjoy it. Remember, it's the birth of our nation, the Constitution, our rights as Americans, and how we enjoy them. So, and listen, everybody thinks that our best years are behind us. They're not. They're in front of us. And remember, it's the legacy that we leave to our children and their grandchildren. That's every generation leaves a better United States of America, or at least that's their goal. So don't worry about that. Just go and have some fun. That was somebody had texted me earlier or emailed me earlier about that, you know, and had concerns, and I didn't understand it. But switching gears. Here we go. I'm gonna get a lot of feedback for that. Always switching my gears. But I always talk about the Major Richard Starr Act and talk about a little bit about the system and the way it's working. But I wanted to go into something a little bit more near and dear, I guess. And that is relationships while dealing with mental health. That's something that's really important. Listen, all of us are hurt. All of us are broken. All of us are damaged. All of us have been in bad relationships. Everybody's been in good relationships, right? There are relationships that you couldn't wait for them to end. And then there's relationships that you wish they would never have ended, right? Here's something that's really important, really, really important to remember. Moving into a new relationship, do not allow that to damage or hinder what you have started. You know, it's difficult. It's easy to say and harder to do, right? We're in a relationship with somebody and we think they're our forever, and something goes awry. It doesn't matter. Listen, it doesn't matter whose fault it is, yours, hers, it doesn't matter. There is a relationship there, and everybody has a role in that relationship, right? Listen, some people are just pieces of crap in a relationship. We got it. Some people are great in a relationship, and the other person just doesn't know how to reciprocate. We got it. There are people who are damaged and don't know how to accept love. And then there's people who love but are scared to love all the way. I mean, there's so many dynamics of it. And I'm trying to be careful here because I don't want to step on anybody's toes here when I'm talking about this. But I want you all to remember this. When it comes to a veteran, whether it's a male or female, there is a set of dynamics with that individual that is instilled with them at a very young age. Unless they join the military at an old age, then it's instilled in them at an old age. But there's something that's instilled in them at a very young age, right? And they have to feel safe because, you see, we are taught as veterans that we're never alone. I remember still to this day, back in the 1980s, what was told to me was, you are not an individual anymore. Your individuality is done. You're no longer an individual. You are part of something bigger than just yourself. You can always feel safe around these people. Turn around and look at them, and they're Black, they're white, they're Muslim, they're Jews, they're Gentiles, they're Buddhist, they're all these variations of different people. Right? Asian, it doesn't matter. The one thing that really did matter was they always provided a safe place for you, meaning that you knew that they always had your back. You see all these tattoos that say, I got your six, or these t-shirts say, I got your six, right? Meaning I got your back. And that's something that we're taught. Now, when a veteran goes into a relationship, he looks for that. He looks for his safe spot. He looks for that person that can protect him, protect his heart, physically, emotionally, just protect him. Right? And when they feel safe and that is ripped out from underneath them, it is that much harder moving forward to trust again, to find love again, because it's not a part of damaged, because I hate saying that word, but it's a part of their programming in their DNA with the way it's reprogrammed when they become a soldier or an airman or a sailor or a marine or a coastie or whatever, that they are never alone. Listen, there were plenty of lonely nights in the barracks. There were plenty of lonely nights in Iraq. There were plenty of lonely nights in Afghanistan. For everybody, I got that. But I knew that when I was, back up a little bit, I knew that when my dad died, the guy who I never really talked to, really never even cared for him, stepped forward and said, hey, I got you. You need to use the phone. Somebody needs to get off the phone. That was Sergeant Chuck Webb, who was killed in Iraq. Okay. Young kid from Hamilton, Ohio. Very quiet kid.
didn't really say anything. We both, him and I both passed each other, and I nodded my head. He nodded his. I'd say hi to him. He wouldn't say two words to me. And I just, we were just on different levels. But I knew that he had my back, regardless of where he was at, whether he agreed with me or didn't agree with me. He always had my back because we wore the same uniform. And that's something that's very difficult for somebody who is a veteran, especially somebody who suffers from PTSD, post-traumatic stress disorder, going into a relationship to feel safe. They need to feel safe. I don't care who you are out there. I don't care what program you've gone to or whatever. This, there's a circle here and there's a circle there, and you take your love and you put it there, and you take a little bit of your love and put it there, and your little happiness and put it there, and then we draw from that bank. That's bull crap. Here's the way it is. And I just had this conversation today. I won't say who it was. Love you. Love you to death. I'm not going to say who it was, but the way a relationship should work is like a revolving door. It's spinning. It's constantly spinning. And if you've ever been in a revolving door at a hotel or whatever, while that door is spinning, nobody dares to try to get into it. They all kind of wait a little bit. They kind of judge themselves, right? Look, and they kind of, I think I'm going to wait until they get out, right? Hardly anybody ever jumps in there, right? Those people that jump in there, they're usually either getting caught in the heels or caught in the toes or trying to figure it out, right? Or a little sketchy. That's the way a relationship is. You should always be wanting to have as much love, respect, and admiration and everything into that circle of the revolving door, and the other person should be doing the same. Because you see, if you really care, and that's all you care about is making that other person happy, and you put it in that revolving door, and that's all they care about is making you happy, and put that in a revolving door, and you both jump into that revolving door, that's all you're going to do. And guess what? Nobody from the outside is going to be able to come into that revolving door. You're always going to be just you and that person happy. Nobody's going to come. When you start allowing people to come into your personal life, your relationships, that's when you're at fault. Nobody should ever, ever, ever come between you and your relationship. Nobody. Sister, brother, mother, father, daughter, kid, husband, son, dog, whatever it is. Nothing should ever. And I know I'm going to catch a lot of flack for this, and I really don't care. I really don't. Everybody knows me. They should have called me Delegaff. Is that what they call it? Do I look like I give a? Nobody should ever come between you and your relationship. Nobody should ever be involved in that. When you guys have a discussion, it should be between you two. When you guys have an argument, it should be between you two. When you guys love each other to death, it should be between you two. It should never, ever go outside of your love, respect, and admiration for that individual. That's just facts. Facts. That's the way it is. I have learned so much in the last year about not just about myself, but about relationships and about what should be expected, boundaries, what should be set, and moving forward, how do you deal with that? And it's something that I should have done. Probably would have saved me a lot of heartache. But more importantly, it's something that's important moving forward. And I'll share some scenarios with you. I had an individual that asked me in an email and said, "Hey, listen, I have a hard time with my new boyfriend. He talks about his ex-wife all the time." And I said, "Well, explain to me, how does he talk about it?" Well, we were talking and I asked him why he doesn't have any friends. And he said, "Well, I don't have any friends because I don't trust anybody around my wife, or you know, I don't really trust anybody." And she said, "Well, what do you mean by that?" And he said, "Well, I don't trust people at all because my wife cheated on me with my best friend that I was in the Army with." So he was in the Army and his best friend was also in the Army. And his best friend came over one day to borrow something from his wife, and they wound up having an affair, right? And he found out about it. So there's that trust that I was talking about in the military, right? That trust is broken now two ways. The trust is broken between him and his wife, and that trust is broken between him and his colleague, right? His battle buddy. So when that trust is broken, it's very hard to trust other people. But her problem was she was taking it into the next relationship. So when I asked her, how does he talk about his ex-wife all the time? She said, "Well, I asked him if he has friends, and he says, 'Well, I really don't have any friends.'" And she said, "Well, you were in the military for, you know, however long, 20 plus years, you had to have military buddies that you call and hang out with and stuff." And he goes, "No, not really. I just don't trust him." "Well, why not?" So he then said to her, "Because my wife screwed around with me on a buddy of mine that was in the military." "Oh, you're always talking about your wife." And they got in a big fight.
That's not fair. That's not true, and that's not fair. That's really not. That is an example, and that is somebody else that is broken. So, taking a step back, she's the broken one. She seems like she needs to do her work because she's so scared of him still being in love with his ex-wife or still being in love with his ex-girlfriend or whatever it be, and she can't move past that. Right. Listen, I'm going to tell you guys a little secret. I'm going to grab something to drink. Hold on. Reach over the counter. Just forgive me this one time. All right. I'm not standing up because I'm in shorts, not boxer shorts. I'm just in shorts. I just don't want to stand up being lazy. Here's something. There's always going to be something. I hope this helps somebody out there. And this is my therapy to you from my therapy. Hope that makes sense. There is always going to be, by the way, thank you for the Mimo, whatever idea. Appreciate you. Love you. Here's that was a shameless plug for Mimo and the person who brought me to Mimo. Here's the problem is that when we're in a relationship or we're trying to start a new relationship, whatever be it, there's always going to be something from the past that's going to, I won't say haunt us, but that's going to be there. For me, when I go to a grocery store, I see powdered donuts, salt and vinegar Pringle potato chips, or Twizzlers. It's a set off for me. I literally that night can't sleep. I'll wake up 2, 3, 4 times in the morning having bad dreams. And I say bad dreams are not necessarily bad dreams, they're just dreams. And that dream will set me off into a pattern of depression and sadness and so on and so forth. We have to learn how to deal with that. There's always going to be something there to remind you of your past, good, bad, or indifferent. I have to say that relationships do that, unfortunately. Somebody, you may be in a relationship with somebody, they may say something simple like, what was it, Kiki, something like that. And you're like, oh, that reminded me of my ex. I used to laugh whenever she said that. I mean, something stupid as that. Or, hey, lover, how are you, lover? Miss you, lover, right? Hey there. Right? Something simple as that may trigger you into a depression mode or thinking about that. So you have to learn how to combat that. On the other side, if you are in a relationship with somebody who has been burnt like that, because we've all been burnt, some of us more so than the other, but if you've been in a relationship like that, it's easy to forgive. It's hard to forget because the pain is still there. The pain hurts. So if I can give you any bit of advice or a piece of tool that you can put in your tool chest to help you out is give yourself and your loved one grace. If you're dating somebody out there, right, give them grace. There are going to be people out there that are hurt more than you. But here's the reality of it. If you're still searching for love, give that person grace. I'll share this with you. I saw this on a post that I follow somebody, and it said that if they block you in your phone, right, you get in an argument and they block you, but they're still reaching out to their exes, who's more important? Something to think about. I literally survived a hurricane, class 5 hurricane. I watched somebody break their arm. I watched somebody go through a whole bunch of stuff. And not one of those exes reached out and said, hey, I got you. Do you need help? Do you need help moving into your new house? And I've thought about this. I thought about whether I was going to talk about this or not. But I'm going to talk about it because it's something that I protected. Constitution, right? Freedom of speech. I literally was there for a hurricane category 5, almost 5 hurricane, right? None of those exes reached out and said, hey, do you need help? Do you need help for me to come down there and cut up the screened in patio that fell into the pool or clean up the house or help you rebuild or anything like that? No, but she was still reaching out to them. None of them sat there and said, hey, I know you're getting ready to move. Hey, I know you're getting ready to be a grandmother. Hey, I know you're going through a hard time today. No, it was always me that they reached out to. And it was always me that answered that call. It's not about being a hero. It's about being loved. Let yourself be loved. That's the bottom line is let yourself be loved. When somebody truly wants to love you, embrace that. Let them love you. Sure, there's going to be bumps in the road. Somebody once said,
I'm looking for my best friend, for my do or die, somebody to hold my hand and walk through this thing called life and share life's ups and downs. There's going to be a lot of ups and very little downs. If you look back, there's more ups than there is downs. Just embrace those ups and not the downs. Don't hold on to those downs. Now, listen, I'm not talking about if the person's an alcoholic, an abuser. Listen, we're in a world that there's so many categories now. The word narcissist is thrown out there left, right, and center. He's a narcissist. I hear that so much. Oh, he's a narcissist. There's more men narcissists out there than women narcissists if you listen to the people on these apps and everything else. It's ridiculous. Here's the reality of it is that we need to get off of the internet. I know, here I am doing a radio show on the internet. We need to get off the internet. Give yourself grace. Don't sit there and doom scroll. Don't sit there on your phone and all day long and look for things. And you're going to hurt yourself. You're going to corrupt your mind so much into negativity, because guess what? Negativity breeds negativity, and negativity is what our brains feed off of. So you don't hear anything about somebody, how they cleaned up the air or had a family fair or county fair or something like that. No, but you hear about the affair that they had, right? Or you hear about all, nobody cares. Nobody cares. Put all that away. Put all that away. If you stop watching the news for half a second, your life will change immediately. It's unbelievable. Read a little bit, read a good book, let your imagination wander. Because you see, the internet, that's what it's taken away, is our imagination, our ability to socialize, and our ability to be humans and to gather. Because there's so many apps out there now that are teaching us that you don't need a man, you don't need a woman. You could do it on your own. DIY project. You could do that on your own. Mm-hmm. I like to see you build a whole fireplace on your own. Oh, I think you can do it. Might not be as fun. I think you could build out your garage all by yourself. Absolutely. DIY, please. Absolutely, you can do it. Won't be as fun. It won't be a bonding experience. It won't be a socially getting together experience, though. You'll be up there by yourself.

0: nobody there to share it with. I go to church almost religiously every Sunday and just dedicated myself to Christ and got rebaptized again. I literally had nobody to come home and share that to. And people often say, well, you know, that's between you and God. And you're right. You're absolutely right. But wouldn't it be neat to come home and share it to somebody rather than posting it online? Something to think about. Wouldn't it be nice to come home to somebody and share the good things in life? Working in the garden, cutting the grass, getting sweaty, going for a bike ride, dressing up like dinosaurs and having a 4th of July picnic, for God's sake. I don't know. Wouldn't it be nice to just have somebody to share that with instead of having to look around to see who you can tell? Social media has stolen that from us. Facebook, Instagram, all of these places have stolen that from us. We used to be able to, I can't wait to tell mom and dad. Now, 1.1 million viewers is what we're looking for, right? Think about that when you're thinking about a relationship. We're going to take another quick break, and we'll be right back on Veterans Talk with yours truly, Major Mike. And we will talk a little bit more, and then we'll wrap this up, and I'm going to go watch that game.
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me. There ain't no place that I fit in. 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

0: Military Broadcast Radio, and we were talking about relationships and stuff before we went on the break, and the importance of them. You know, and I got a little sidetracked, and as I do, everybody knows I have ADHD. Well, I used to. I brought home a piece of paper when I was in I think elementary that said I had ADHD. Back then, they called it attention deficit disorder, ADD. And my dad goes, "Oh, you don't like to pay attention in school." Mm-hmm. Took off his belt and cured me of that in 2.1 seconds. Ritalin couldn't even do that, huh? It's a joke, man. If you're in the military, you're a veteran, you get it. I just got a text message, and it says mandatory funding, and it talks about the Major Richard Starr Act and where we're at with the Major Richard Starr Act. Pretty interesting. Just throwing that back out there. I'm not going back and forth. I'm just saying it was interesting. I got an email from somebody about the Major Richard Starr Act. But we were talking about relationships before we went to the break, and I just wanted to wrap it up real quick with something. And I want everybody to know that relationships are hard. They're tedious. They're expensive. But they're worth every single bit of it. And I will tell you this, and I heard this, and I hope you all hear this and take this to heart. The ride is always going to be worth the fall. Stop taking the negative out of it. She lied to me. She cheated on me. She threw me out of the house. We got in a fight. She didn't love me. Whatever it is. Think about the last time that you were with that person and think about the good things and move on. That's it. That's my advice. That is my bona fide, documented, written in a journal advice. Forgive and move on. I'm not saying move on to the next relationship. I'm just saying move on. Take out the good and move on. If that means taking out the good and moving on with your continued relationship, listen, you can't tell me you don't miss your ex. I don't miss him. I hate him, whatever be it. You can tell me that all day long. I don't care if it's been 10, 20, 30, 40 years. I was in a relationship with somebody that was her ex. Her soon ex had passed away, and she still went and visited his gravesite and still loved him and had a shrine and all that. And that was okay because that's a part of who they are. Embrace that. Embrace who they are. Love them regardless. If they're an alcoholic, get them the help they need. Embrace who they are. They're an alcoholic for a reason. If they're a drug addict, they're a reason they're a drug addict. Find out the reason behind it. Don't go running to everybody else, telling everybody else your business. Your husband's doing drugs and he's smoking cocaine. And he works for some audio equipment place and got fired because he pissed hot. Listen, I've been down that road. I've been down that road. People love gossip. Gossip is in the Bible as a sin. Gossip is a sin. Stop gossiping. Start living your life. We're here 23, 25 summers. Enjoy some of it. If you have a loved one out there you've been trying to forgive, forgive them. And move on. Forgive them in your heart and move on. You don't have to forgive them and take them back, but give them that grace. Forgive them. Tell them, hey, I remember all the great times we had, and I will always cherish that. I wish you well. If it's repairable, repair it. Fix it. If it's not, that's okay too. But the anger and the hate and the pain that you have in your heart, is those are emotions that take so much energy to produce, to maintain, whereas happiness and true love doesn't. It takes a meager amount of energy to love somebody. So why are we not loving more than we are with everything else? As I do with every show, I try to leave you guys with a little simple quote, and here's my quote for today. We're upon the summers. Life is filled with so many uncertainties, especially today. When you turn on the news, you have the side against this side, and that side against that side. When in reality, all we're trying to do is coexist with each other. Nobody is better than anybody else. Nobody's story is more chanted or damaged than anybody else. We're all part of the same, trying to coexist. Hating somebody because of their political beliefs is absolutely ridiculous. Saying to somebody, if you're a MAGA supporter, I don't want to talk to you, is absolutely ridiculous. Saying to somebody, you're a liberal, we're never going to align with the same thing, is ridiculous. Because guess what? It's the same thing as if when you sit there and you meet somebody and they go, I'm an atheist, I don't believe in God. Oh, but you believe there is a God. Yeah, but I just don't believe in him. Okay, so you can't be a true atheist. Something to think about. A liberal is not a bad person. A Republican is not a bad person. There's no such thing as that. They're different sides of the political agenda, different sides that they look at. Take care of one another. Take care of each other. Love one another. And we'll see you next week, Thursday, which will be my special edition, the day before or 2 days before our country's 250th anniversary, 250 years. Think about that for a second. Those of you who were blessed to be born before 1976, you are celebrating the bicentennial and the, I forget what they call it now, quincentennial. I don't know what it is. It's 250 years. So 200 years and 50 years. You know what that means? It means you're old. You're old. Embrace it. Take care of each other. Love one another. And when you can, find grace and be kind to somebody. Just be kind, dude. Have a good one. Thank you so, so much for joining me on my show, Veterans Talk, on the radio station. It gives our veterans a voice. And remember that we're here for you, not for us, on Military Broadcast Radio, giving our veterans a voice. A special thanks to John, who, again, has been absolutely tremendous. And I can't thank him enough. He's just a plethora of information. Thank you to H Strain and his show. Don't forget the other shows that we have on Military Broadcast Radio. And check them out. They're really good. And JJ, stop. I hope she's out there. I'm probably going to get in trouble for that. JJ, stop going into my thing and messing up my platform. Get your own platform. I'm just playing with y'all. Have a great day, great weekend, and we'll talk to you guys next week.
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0: Hey, it's Charles Foster Mike Radio out here at the Veterans Expo at the Brockton VA, and I think I'm going to try to do this as number 499. I've gotten really inspired today, and I'll show you why.
1: All right, let's do it.
0: Look at all these people. This is just loaded in right now, and I'm going to be able to get some drone shots today. I've got my complete mobile rig right here. It's going to be awesome. So what I hope to do is to have my Zoom and my Sony taking a video of people and talking while I'm talking with them, and then interlace it with some cool drone shots for mission flight. Hey, it's Travis Foster Mike Radio. Welcome to number 499. 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You all have been an inspiration to me coming into this final episode before we roll over to year 10. I want to thank my supporters, Caisson Shaving Company, Exceptional Parent Magazine, and Fight Camp, Be Your Strongest Combination. $4.99 originally was supposed to go a different way, but I'm glad it worked out this way. I'm at the Brockton VA for the Veterans Expo, and I'm going to do live in-person like interviews at the different tables and stuff. I'm going to get some drone footage and just have a good time. And what do you mean by drone footage? Let me show you. I got permission. Always ask when you're flying a drone. This is the 00 Robotics, drone, V-copter Falcon. So mini. So it didn't quite go the way I wanted it to for number 499, but this is going to test me technically. It's going to introduce me to a lot of people. I want to thank David Hanke from the VA for having me out, and everything is just going great so far. So this is going to be a different kind of show, all this live, not in a Zoom, StreamYard, OneStream, Restream stuff. We are on location, on site, on mission all the time. We are Oscar Mike.

0: So I'm getting this prepped, ready to fly. This is the 00 Robotics Falcon mini copter. They're 249 grams, so I don't need to have all the FAA regulations enforced. But I cannot be anywhere near the people over there. Understandable. It's not prepped for that. So what I'm going to do is I'm going to be here and get a shot. I'm going to go up to like 200, maybe 400 feet, get a nice action shot of the crowd, and we'll get this going for mission flight. Why the drone? Why am I bringing the drone more into Oscar Mike Radio and what I'm doing? I think it's just another tool, but it's not another tool. It's another tool in that, okay, aerial shots are part of stories and movies and film and documentaries, and I don't have the money to pay a pilot to fly a helicopter and do that kind of filming. I just don't. It's just not there for me. And I think in this case, if you watch this clip, it looks like from, you know, 300 feet up that there's not a lot of people there. There's not a lot going on. And I couldn't get close for FAA reasons. But the thing is, when I packed everything up and went there, close up, there's tons of conversations going on, people meeting each other, people networking, learning, sharing, laughing, listening to music, eating, and the VA snacks, by the way, are on point. Their snack selection was fantastic. Sorry, just had to throw that in there. But the point is, the drone is going to allow me to show different perspectives and eventually really be incorporated with, you know, a lot, if not all, of the things I do when I create these stories, when I can go outside the studio. It's a big learning curve. I don't know a lot, but I'm liking the process, and this is just the surface, the intro to where I want to go with this. We are literally mission in flight.
1: Love my small rig. This is light, easy to use, multiple hookup points, very stable in grass or on concrete. Thank you, Outright.ai.
2: Yeah.
0: Hi, I'm Travis with Oscar Mike Radio at the Brockton VA Expo, and I'm with Alicia from Abernathy Home Care. Alicia, welcome to Oscar Mike Radio.
2: Hi, thank you so much for having me.
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2: 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And
0: if, awesome.
2: And if you have any sort of, if you meet the income requirements, that's the other way you can qualify as well.
0: So if I'm a family member and I'm worried about taking care of my relative and they serve and meet the qualifications through the VA, you guys can take care of it.
2: 100%. You can get anywhere from 6 to 28 hours per week.
0: That's amazing. How's it like being out here at the expo and seeing all these veterans?
2: It's amazing, honestly, just to see like the range and ages and like just to see all these amazing people that have made such a strong commitment to our country. And it, for me, it feels good to know I'm offering a service that can help these people as they age and go into a time in their life where they helped our country. Now we're helping them.
0: Well, Alicia, I just want to tell you, this is Oscar Mike Radio episode 499 that you're part of. I'm so happy to talk with you. Yeah. Thank you so much for your time.
2: Thank you so much.
0: Hey, we're mission in flight. I got a lot to see and do. I want to thank Alicia. And again, I'll have the link to Abernathy in the Oscar Mike Radio show post. We're mission in flight. You never know who you're going to run into anywhere, any climb, any place. And I'm walking through, and I see the GOAT, the legend, Truck DaCosta with the Office of Veteran Advocate. Truck, welcome.